0: The Trump administration from releasing the recordings that the former president made with a ghostwriter to a conservative group, finding the public interest in the material outweighed whatever privacy rights that Biden had. Major League Baseball under investigation in Florida after a Pride Night incident last week.
1: Florida Attorney General James Uthmeyer has issued an investigative subpoena against Major League Baseball, alleging that the league is engaging in religious discrimination. The inquiry stems from an incident last week where three San Francisco Giants pitchers wrote Bible verses over their rainbow-colored hats during the team's Pride Night. Despite the game taking place in San Francisco, Uthmeyer claims in a letter to league commissioner Rob Manfred that the warning issued by the league violated Florida's Civil Rights Act. He also questioned whether the league applies the rule evenly in all cases, citing past examples of other players writing social justice messages on their uniforms. The subpoena demands action from MLB on July 23rd.
0: Fox's Tony Genualdo. I'm Lisa Lacerra. This is Fox News.
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8: 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Hour three, our last hour of the week, our power hour. 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I won't be here next week. 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Now listen to this. For 2.5 months, we have scheduled a trip to Israel. By the way, our buddy Sid Rosenberg is already there, the morning man on WABC. He's great, as are other people and so forth. So the conspiracy nuts will start. But in addition to going there to speak at an event, we're also going over there because we have a son that's newly engaged. And we want to spend some time with him and his fiance as well. And then I'll be coming back. I'm only there a week. Should I joke, Mr. Producer, or will everybody go nuts? So I'm going to be meeting with the Mossad and the IDF. I'm going to meet with all the top government officials, the Security Committee. We're going to share information. They're going to tell me what to say, when to say it, and how to say it. Of course, none of that's going to happen. Yes, got to pick up my paycheck, you know. You know, we have these woke right Congress people from time to time. They go online and they say, we want to know who's getting paid by foreign government. So do I. So go find out. Find out who's paying them. Excuse me. Nobody's paying me except Westwood One and Fox and Simon and Schuster. That's it. American companies. Foreign money. You know what? It wouldn't even cross my mind. And so you have these people talking about, are you an American? Are you American first? Are you American? Well, who's paying you? Well, you know. Look at this guy Bannon.

0: He's all locked up. Pretty much he was. This guy Tucker Carlson. Owens. All these, were they? I don't know. I'm not accusing him of anything. But he'd be a good place to start. Then you got guys online who are making a fortune off Qatar, investments in Qatar, investments in Saudi Arabia. What is it? Cyber? What is it? What's it called, Mr. Producer? I don't even know. The currency, the digital currency. Bitcoin. They're making money off Bitcoin. They're making money off this guy and that guy. And then they go, are you taking your directions from Netanyahu? It's just shocking to me how sick this is. It's really sick. Easy. Ooh, baby. So we deal with it. Rashida Tlaib was on the floor of the House yesterday and not face down. She was just there, not drunk. Juneteenth. Some people say, what are we celebrating this for? Well, Republicans should actually be glad about this because this was viewed as the end of slavery. And last time I checked, that was a Democrat policy. In fact, the Republican Party was established in the 1850s for one reason at the time, and only one reason, to abolish slavery. But we Republicans have a tendency to give up our history, and I don't get it. It just drives me crazy. And if you read my book, The Democrat Party Hates America, you'll see why it hates America and always has. And we love America and always have. And even those statistics I discussed with you in the first hour, does it not prove the point? 29% of Democrats have no intention of flying a flag on July 4th. 27% of Democrats, only 27, are proud of America. Think about this. It's crazy. And then when you tell them they're un-American, they're like, what do you mean by that? You should be pleased. I'm praising you in your own mindset. Oh, right. I forgot. All right. Crazy, I think. Let's see here. Bear with me. We're live and national. Holy mackerel. What's that? Oh, yeah. Tlaib. 18, go.
1: Juneteenth is a reminder that freedom must be more than a promise.
0: Oh, yeah, yeah. And I bet in the so-called Palestinian territories where your family came from, it's all free there. I'm sure there's a great deal of freedom and democracy. You have the same terrorist that's been running, Fatah, and running it like a mobster since he was first elected to a four-year term 20 years ago. Freedom, freedom. I love it. When people who come out of these hell holes, that's right, I said hell holes. When these people come out of these hell holes, lecture us about freedom. Did somebody tell her family they had to come here? Or her, she had to come here? If we're so horrible, why are you here? You can get the hell out. No, I can't do that. Go ahead.
1: Reflected in our schools, our workplaces, our neighborhoods, and in our democracy. Black neighbors need more than a day, Mr. Speaker. They deserve reparations.
0: Reparations. So everybody who was a slave is dead. I think everybody who was the child of a slave is dead. But everybody who's black deserves reparations. Does that include people who came here, say, 50 years ago? Does that include people who came here after slavery was eliminated? I'm just curious. And why is it the Democrats keep talking about reparations? So why don't they pay them? They're the ones who did it. And I've said this for the longest time. That was the slavery party. Ours was the emancipation and the abolitionist party. Now, there was a civil war fought with over 700 people killed. 1.1 million total casualties. No nation on the face of the earth had ever fought a civil war to end slavery. Not one. And it is a sad fact of humanity that slavery existed all over the world and exists today on the African continent, in Southeast Asia, in the Middle East, But not in America. Not in North America. So why don't we talk about where slavery exists and talk about how do we help the people who are enslaved? No, we don't have any discussion about that. And we don't really have a discussion about the true history of slavery, who captured whom and sold them to whom. No, no, you can't do that on Juneteenth, but it's reparations. You see, they take this Marxist ideology, they apply it to race, and they've done this a lot, as I explain in American Marxism. You know, and I sit here and I think, Mr. Producer, as I'm speaking, putting aside rescuing Sprite, I've got 10 books on history and philosophy. And I'm debating with people online that haven't even read a book. Isn't that crazy? Haven't even read a book. All right, let's take some calls. Let's see. Let's go to Robert Valdosta, Georgia, on the Mark Levin app. Robert, how are you, sir?
2: Mark, I'm pretty good. God bless you and the family, and congratulations on the engagements that your sons are expecting to have.
0: Two of them.
2: Fruitful marriages. Mark, the reason I'm calling, I've been a supporter of President Trump since he was elected, but I'm a 24-year veteran as well. During the Reagan administration, I was a senior officer and responsible for some stuff that involved escorting Secretary of Defense Caspar Weinberger.
0: He was a great secretary. Yes, Schultz. Sir. Yeah.
2: And I find this MOU and this appeasement that we ended this war with Iraq just so distasteful. I find it such a betrayal of our military that has been there in the streets of Hormuz on both sides in the Mediterranean Ocean. I don't know who's been advising, but those that have, Rubio, the Vice President Vance, if they've had a major part to play in this, it's almost a disqualifier for them to continue for 2028. I am so discouraged. This should have been a war like World War II, where the end of the war was capitulation and total surrender.
0: Well, and here's the thing. I don't care how mad people get at me, because they're not really serious people for the most part. They don't want to engage. They want to shut down and silence people by bullying them. I'm not going to put up with that. They're going to be back at it. Certainly after this administration, they're going to be back at it. And we're going to have to face it, and they're going to have many more ballistic missiles. They're going to have control over the Strait of Hormuz. They're going to have $300 billion in their pocket. And our children, assuming how long this goes on, are going to have to confront this. It's not about Israel. It's not about Jews. It's not about any of that. They have killed in 47 years, maimed and killed thousands of Americans, military and non-military. And I don't know why people can't get this through their heads. It's one thing to support the MOU and to have an explanation for all the elements in the MOU, but most of the people who support it haven't even read it. And they can't explain it. And I took the time to go through it, explain it, give my concerns about it, and rather than have rational feedback, you're accused of disloyalty, you're accused of this, you're accused of that, there's videos made, Pierce Morgan is wetting himself and his depends and all the rest of it. It's just, I don't know how this society is going to survive with all this stuff. I just don't.
2: Well, Mark, I'm very proud of Prime Minister Benjamin Netanyahu and how he's organized his cabinet and the Israeli military and how closely they fought the initial aspects of this war with us side by side in the air. But any criticism of Israel that has come to pass in this past week is so undeserving and so undeserving of what Benjamin Netanyahu has been such a good leader and ally to our country in the Middle East.
0: He's taken attack after attack after attack. There in Turkey, you have a dictator who is a killer, He's a homicidal maniac, and yet he's in NATO, and he's allied with Iran, and he's our best friend. And if Qatar, that has poured hundreds of billions of dollars into our country to create dissent and destroy our educational systems, they're our buddies. And I can go down the list. This is a country that is simply trying to defend itself, and it's been through holy hell. And they fought side by side with us. You know, it's just in 2 months' time, it's just quite sad. I feel bad about it. Robert, I want to thank you for your service, my friend, and God bless you, and I appreciate your call. You take care of yourself. You take care. Let's go to Scott Warren, Michigan, Sirius XM Satellite. Scott, go right ahead, please.
3: Hey, Mark, thank you so much for taking the call. I appreciate it so much.
0: Thank you.
3: Hey, you're so welcome. I don't remember if it was right after President Trump won the election in November 2024. Maybe it was during the campaign. I believe you had shared with us, your audience, that he had texted you saying that he would take care of Israel.
0: That's what he did.
3: I believe at some point, and Mark, that's what I'm holding on to. Obviously, this MOU does not seem like it's taking care of Israel, but somehow, I would believe, a million Christians in the United States that pray for this president daily, that pray for Prime Minister Netanyahu daily, that pray for this great country daily, that pray for our great ally, Israel. I believe, and I hope it's not just pie in the sky, I believe somehow it's going to work out as well as it can for Israel. I believe President Trump has Israel's interests. At least he's considering their welfare when he's making these decisions. Here's the thing.
0: He's done many wonderful things for Israel, particularly in his first term. And he's done many wonderful things for Israel now. But some of the things that have been said by the vice president and others are very troublesome to me. It demonstrates a mentality and a viewpoint that are very harsh and very, I think, inappropriate. This is an ally that fought side by side with us. This is an ally who has lost well over 1,000 IDF soldiers over the course of this war. We are 44 times bigger than Israel population-wise, so that's the equivalent of 44,000 soldiers. Their women were raped, their babies were burned alive, and I really don't think they deserve this kind of treatment. And then Hezbollah, which is a terrorist group that's killed hundreds and hundreds of our people, they've taken out the leadership that had million-dollar bounties on their head placed by our State Department. They don't even get a thank you. And so if you bring these things up, you say, oh, you're Israel first. I'm not Israel first. This is an ally. We don't have an ally like this anywhere else in the world. Can you name one other country? One other country that fights with us like this, next to us, where we share such values like this? On the one hand, we go to NATO and the European countries and we say, step up. Step up. You act like you're on welfare, like we have to protect you. You don't have the equipment. You don't have the soldiers. You don't have the willpower. And here we have one that has all those things. And I understand we want this MOU, but I also understand that Israel lives in the neighborhood and they have suffered immensely over the last 70 some years. And the Prime Minister of Israel is not in our cabinet. That's the irony. We keep saying, well, we may not be aligned with them. Well, they may not be aligned with us. Why are we insisting that they comply with an MOU that they had nothing to say and that they weren't shown until our public was shown, that our enemy was shown? Well, maybe they're not aligned with us if we're not aligned with them. I'll be right back.
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just a little bit here, folks. That's what we do. Everybody wants to shine. Think you'll miss me for a week? I'll miss you, folks, that's for sure. I always miss it when I'm not here.

It was a very short segment anyway. When we come back, we've got more. We've got you. The last 30 minutes on a Friday of the week. I'll be gone next week, but I'll be back right thereafter. And we'll be right back.

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4: 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Tropical Cyclone Arthur weakened to a low-pressure system Thursday after moving ashore along the upper Texas coast. Forecasters say the biggest threat is life-threatening flash flooding with heavy rain expected across parts of Texas, Louisiana, Mississippi, Alabama, Georgia, and the Florida Panhandle through the day. The Supreme Court has ruled against a federal ban that barred gun ownership by marijuana users in a unanimous decision. Justice Neil Gorsuch ruled that the law cannot broadly strip Second Amendment rights from people who are not shown to be dangerous. A Franklin County road worker was killed Thursday while assisting with storm cleanup. The death comes as severe flooding continues across the region with road closures, evacuations, and emergency crews responding to rising waters and damaged infrastructure. With the News Flash, I'm Trey Westerberg, News Talk 1180 AM and 96.9 FM, WJNT.
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2: 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Tonight, a chance of showers and thunderstorms, mostly cloudy with a low around 74. Looking ahead to Saturday, showers and thunderstorms are likely with a high near 88. Saturday night brings a continued chance of showers and thunderstorms with a low around 74. Currently, it's 84 and overcast. I'm Bill Banks with your weather flash.
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1: 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He's tough as hell. 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
2: 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All right. Well, we got a lot of people who want to get on this program, and we're happy to have you. Happy to have you. Let us go to Michael, Commerce, Texas, the great Sirius XM satellite. Go right ahead, please.
3: Yes, sir, Mark. Very privileged to talk to you again.
2: Yeah. Thank you.
3: You're welcome. Very welcome. I'm with you, Mark, on a lot of things, and like you said, train the people of Iran and arm them and stuff like that. But this whole thing that Trump did, I'm very disappointed. We've had them. We had them by their, dropped them to their knees, and we just dropped the balls. It's like I don't know. It's just crazy.
2: No, I agree. I'm not celebrating. And I think a lot of people who are haven't actually read it, don't actually comprehend it. It's very knee-jerk oriented, and that happens. But, you know, you got to keep your chin up, and you got to stay straight ahead and keep doing your thing. And that's what I'm going to keep doing. And we're all Trump supporters. All of us are Trump supporters. Thank you, Michael. Now we'll go to Mike, Ashland, Virginia, on the Mark Levin app. How are you?
4: I'm fine, thanks. And, I want to say God bless you on your trip next week.
2: Thank you.
4: And also, you're certainly my go-to source of information since Rush has passed.
2: Oh, wow. Thank you.
4: I would like to make to tell you my viewpoint, and please forgive me, I'm a bit inarticulate.
2: No, you're not.
4: But I'm hoping that President Trump is trying to thread so many needles here. He's trying to, well, for one thing, I think he has disabled the Iranians until at least the election, okay? And that being said...
2: Although today he said he hopes this will all be resolved within 60 days. So we'll see.
4: Well, I understand that, but we know these date lines move frequently. And, you know, he may find a way to move them all the way to the election. But what I'm hoping is that I certainly cannot speak to Hezbollah and, of course, the slaying of the Iranian people. Because, of course, I'm vision impaired for one thing, so it's very difficult to get information. But you said something yesterday about

0: surrounded by a quarter of a billion Arabs and Muslims, and you've got 9 million people, and about every 2 or 3 years you have to fight for your survival. I don't care if it's Israel or Taiwan or whatever the country is. They simply cannot agree to surrender to Hezbollah. It's a democracy. The people want these elements dealt with every bit as much as we would. Now, what state do you live in again? I'm sorry, I got to look up here. You're in Virginia. I dare say that if we had a terrorist group in West Virginia that was shooting missiles into Virginia, into your community, sending drones into your community, trying to sneak terrorists across the border into your community, I dare say you wouldn't sit on your hands. I dare say our government wouldn't sit on its hands. So I try to put myself in somebody else's position. Iran has killed over 47 years, put every other country aside, and maimed thousands of Americans. Our Marines, our airmen, our soldiers, our embassies, and more, I could go on. And so I look at a document and I have to draw my own conclusions. It's not about somebody has a lot of pressure, somebody has this. Lincoln had a lot of pressure. Washington had a lot of pressure. I mean, I don't think anybody had more pressure than Lincoln during the Civil War. Anyway, go ahead, but then I got to move on.
1: Well, I was just thinking that, you know, Trump is trying to get himself past the election. And the very day after the election.
0: Okay, so now have a victory. Don't have a 2-week ceasefire that goes 9 weeks. Then a 60-day negotiation period after the MOU. There are ways to deal with this, I think.
1: Looking for that victory after the election, if we could win the election.
0: I even suggested that. I said we should drag them along. They think they're dragging us along. Maybe we drag them along. We rearm. We get more things in place that we want to get in place. We look at other tactics to impose our strategies. I've talked about that yesterday, and I've even posted that as a possibility. If that's really the plan, I'm all for it, but I'm not clear that it is. All right, my friend, thank you for your call. I appreciate it very much. Let's keep going. Scott, Louisville, Kentucky, on the Mark Levin app. How are you, Scott?
2: I'm doing great, and I just want to thank you for being one of the only voices out there that I've heard up against this populist conservative movement we've had in our party.
0: It's not even conservative anymore. They hate conservatives.
2: The word populist conservative doesn't make sense. We went over this in 2018.
0: Yep.
2: You were the first one saying Ronald Reagan was not a populist conservative. He was just a conservative, period. Mm-hmm. Bernie Sanders is popular. He
0: Correct.
2: Filled 10,000 seat arenas. What is that? That's not a policy, right?
0: That's
2: and you were
0: right.
2: The one that stood up and the only one that talked about it. Mm-hmm. I also want to thank you for the clarity that you're providing. Having people like General Jack Keane, who I think I've never heard one thing that guy said that I disagree with. Have you talked with him recently? Are people like him?
0: Well, I don't talk to him off record. I've had him on the show. The guy is absolutely brilliant. And I love it when people say, well, what would you do? That guy is a retired 4-star general. He said what he would do. But they don't really want to hear the answers. You know, it's just rhetoric.
2: Well, I want to thank you for standing strong, being a solid conservative with all these protectionists and people that, you know, I just don't think they really don't understand the Tucker Carlsons. You know, I called in 2018 when I was listening, a guy that I agreed with most of the time. But he was going off the rails as early as 2018, the forever war stuff. That doesn't make any sense. You win the war, you fight the war as long as you need to. And I think our vice president, who I also like, I think it's shameful that he would stand up there and make any equivocation whatsoever between Hezbollah and Israel. They should not be stated in the same sentence. Israel's not perfect, but there is no moral equivocation that should ever take place, and we should not have that be part of any type of memo of understanding or anything of that sort, in my mind. So
0: I agree.
2: I'm very

0: concerned as you are, and I just hope you can still talk to people and everybody can stand strong. And if we have to do what we have to do, you know, the election's one thing, but we're not going to, by giving up our principles, attacking Israel, that's not going to do us any favors. That's not going to help us in October. So let's do the right thing now. And thank you for standing up for the right thing almost all the time. I appreciate it.
1: Well, you're really kind, and I appreciate that. God bless you, my friend. We'll be right back.
2: Mark Levin.
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0: Okay, ladies and gentlemen. This is the Daily Caller, which is run by Tucker Carlson's group. Benjamin Netanyahu reportedly hatches plan to influence final Iran deal, and it involves Mark Levin. That is a lie. It is a smear. And this is what Tucker Carlson and their whorish media do. It's just disgusting. Here's CNN. Unhappy with Iran deal, Netanyahu taps MAGA media, pro-Israel senators to sway Trump. I don't know who's tapping whom. Nobody has tapped me. Nobody. Nobody. Really sick. Absolutely sick. All right. History is unfolding right before our eyes. The President of the United States has delivered a consequential year and a half. Good luck. The economy is about ready to boom. The border is secure. Lots of investments flowing into the country. But, you know, this is a country of we the people. We the people, millions and millions of us. And we need to be active. And we need to be involved. Very, very important. And our survival depends on us. You know, congressmen come and go. Senators come and go. Sadly, this president and others come and go. But we're here. Our children are here. Our grandchildren will be here. There's more work to be done. And that's where you come in. Join AMAC, the Association of Mature American Citizens. 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All right. Let's see where we are. Let me go to the calls. Let's go to Karen, Fort McMurray, Alberta, Canada, Sirius XM Satellite. Go right ahead, please.
1: Hello, Mark. It is such an honor to talk to you. I am an original Rush baby, and I have been listening to you, Sean, and Rush forever, and God bless Rush. He's in heaven, and I'll see him one day. Anyways, earlier in your segment, you mentioned early in your show how bad Canada was. Well, I just want to let you know Canada is really bad. I'm a U.S. born and raised girl in Michigan, born and raised in Warren, moved here because I have a Canadian husband, and of course a white Canadian coming into the U.S. is virtually impossible. We live up here where the oil sands are, and Alberta's getting ready to do a referendum in October to break away and split off from Canada to become its own independent nation.
0: Now, Alberta has a lot of minerals and everything too.
1: And we're landlocked, and they will not build anything. They are basically taking all of our money, splitting it up between all the other provinces, and we're left with nothing. My husband has a great job. I'm blessed.
0: Don't get mad
1: at
0: me. I've got to go. I'll be gone next week. Call the following week so we can complete our conversation. I'm sorry you're stuck there, and I appreciate it. Every Friday, in honor of you. You red-blooded Americans, patriots, Ray Charles in America. Here we go.

0: why did he have this same ass?
1: Ladies and gentlemen, the week is officially over. The weekend begins now. We do have two great Fox shows for you, Life, Liberty, and Levin. I should have mentioned them earlier. 8 p.m. Eastern, I hope you'll set your DVR for tomorrow night and Sunday night. 8 p.m. Eastern on Fox, of course. We salute our armed forces, police officers, firefighters, emergency personnel on ice, and our truckers. We salute the men and women in Ukraine, the men and women in Persia, the men and women in Israel, and you, the American people. Thank God for you. Good night, Spritey and Griffey and Pepsi and Smokey. Good night, Zelda and Gigi and Indy and Patton and Rory. Good night, Marty and little Barney. Good night, Dad. Good night, Mom. Good night, Leo. Good night, Joe. Good night, Big Eric. Good night, Teddy. And good night, Lou. And all the other patriots who've gone before us. I won't be here next week. And with God's blessing, I will be here the following week.
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8: On by a thread. I'm Lisa Lacera, Fox News. An agreement to stop fighting by Israel and Hezbollah in Lebanon, which threatens the U.S.-Iran talks.
9: The administration is defending the memorandum of understanding, setting up talks on a final nuclear deal and a ceasefire in Lebanon.
10: We expect Hezbollah is not going to be firing rockets and firing drones at the Israelis. And we also expect that the Israelis are not going to be going wild in Lebanon, right? Both sides have to honor their end of the deal.
9: Vice President J.D. Vance concedes that ceasefire may be messy. Overnight fighting left at least 21 people dead in Lebanon. Israel says Hezbollah attacks killed four IDF soldiers.
8: Fox's Jared Halpern at the White House. The families of six Americans detained in Iran are pressing the White House to include their release as part of the deal with Iran.
11: Only two of the six Americans have been publicly identified. Kamran Hekmati, a 61-year-old Jewish Iranian American, was visiting family in Iran last spring when he was arrested over a trip to Israel 13 years ago for his son's bar mitzvah. mitzvah, and 49-year-old journalist Reza Valizadeh, who worked for Radio Free Europe for 10 years and returned to Iran in 2024 to care for his parents.
8: Fox's Jennifer Griffin in Washington. A senior White House official says the White House is keeping close tabs on the cases of the Americans, saying their return remains a high priority but is separate from the ongoing diplomatic efforts. At Joint Base Andrews this afternoon, President Trump unveiled the new Air Force One, a gift from Qatar. The old jets have been used by every president since George H.W. Bush.
0: Over its lifetime, that aircraft traveled to 96 countries on 223 international trips and flew over 6 million miles.
8: The new jet is outfitted with Starlink, which the president says will provide secure communications. Democrats say accepting such an expensive gift raises national security concerns. 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
8: Chief engineer of a cargo ship that caused the collapse of Baltimore's Key Bridge has admitted to a federal safety violation.
16: Federal prosecutors say Karthikeya Dina Dialon entered into a deferred prosecution agreement with the U.S. Department of Justice, which allows him to avoid active prosecution under the Ports and Waterways Safety Act if he complies with federal conditions. He admitted to violating federal safety law for not reporting a hazardous condition before a power failure led the cargo ship Dali to hit and collapse the Francis Scott Key Bridge in March 2024. The collapse left 6 construction workers dead and shut down the Port of Baltimore for nearly 3 months. Last year, the National Transportation Safety Board said the workers may have had time to escape if there had been a proper warning system. Tanya J. Powers, Fox News.
8: A boat carrying dozens of migrants bound for Europe capsized off the coast of Libya last week, leaving 51 people dead or missing. A monitoring group just reporting the incident today. It says 10 migrants survived the wreck in the Mediterranean Sea. A warning from St. Louis police to anyone planning so-called teen takeovers this weekend.
17: Police spokesman Mitch McCoy after the department caught wind of at least 3 planned mass gatherings in St. Louis this weekend.
18: It is dangerous, it can create mayhem and it can create chaos.
17: The warning from police after St. Louis City Hall unveiled a curfew for minors, and as urban areas across the country deal with teen takeovers in different ways, including Las Vegas and Louisville, where police are now seizing and destroying vehicles used in illegal mass gatherings as a zero-tolerance deterrent.
8: Fox's Jeff Manasso. Director James Burrows, who helped create such iconic sitcoms as Cheers, Taxi, Friends, and Will and Grace, has died. His family confirmed his death in a statement to People magazine, saying he died peacefully, surrounded by his family. No location or cause of death was provided. James Burrows was 85. I'm Lee Silicera. This is Fox News.
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13: Great radio stations across the land. Appreciate you stopping by, along with Polo and CJ, who's in for Gabby. Not for Gabby. CJ, who's in for Sam. Gabby sometimes fills in, too. Well, see what we did there, CJ? We mentioned two of your sisters.
22: Yeah.
13: It's what we do. We bring it like it's been brought in. It is a Free Speech Friday. Whatever's on your mind, fair game. If I know something about it, we're going to bring it to you. And we're going to talk about it and going to have the lines open. CJ, open the lines. What the hell? Just open them. I say just open the lines. We're going to take your calls. And we'll see where you are on stuff. If I don't know anything about it, I will be man enough to say, I don't know anything about that. And then we'll move on. Okay, but there's a lot going on. I've got Sheriff Mark Lamb on this program. He's running for District 5, Republican, great state of Arizona. And he's getting a challenge from another Republican who he says is spreading all sorts of weird lies and rumors and stuff. I think the sheriff's going to do just fine. We talk about that, about running for a United States House seat and how that's different from running for sheriff in Pinal County, Arizona. And how he's not going to back down. I think he'd be a great District 5 representative. Right now, that's held by Andy Biggs, who's running for governor, and Andy Biggs looks good to be the governor of Arizona. We've got our fingers crossed. Then we've got Brandon Morello, a two-parter, where she talks about that China story we brought you the other day, how Chinese companies are hiring people in, like, Ohio. And, well, they're saying that they're going to hire people from Ohio, but then there's a requirement. You've got to speak Mandarin. Then all of a sudden, there aren't that many people being hired by that company in Ohio. My question is this. If we can't open companies in China, why then do we let Chinese nationals open companies here? Because we know that if you're a Chinese citizen, you have to answer to the Chinese Communist Party. So we're going to have that with Brianna and also a lot of other stuff, including how quietly it's starting to look like they're not doing mass deportations anymore. Huh? What the hell is that? A two-parter with Brianna today. So make sure you stick around. Yesterday we talked about J.D. Vance going to Switzerland. We had a bunch of sound bites from the vice president about the deal, the MOU, the Memorandum of Understanding with Iran. And then I read you some conversation or some comments made by the Iranian, like, foreign minister, right? They acted as if somehow they beat two superpowers, us and Israel. Israel's not a superpower, but they do have nuclear capabilities. They said that, and I said, well, this is kind of dumb. They said that, and I said something to the effect of, why would you want to meet with them? They got to get in line. They literally put out that they got everything they wanted from the Americans, and they defeated two nuclear powers, which then, according to this idiot from Iran, makes them a superpower. That was the comment put out. And I believe that I said something to the effect of, well, they just don't do the deal. Just blow them off the map. Stop playing games. I mean, they're doing a victory lap in Iran after being handily defeated by the United States and Israel. Handily defeated. Well, J.D. Vance was going to go and

0: leaving a plane today to go to Switzerland to have these talks. They suddenly canceled the plans. Why? They probably listened to my show. Because I said, why would you ever sit down and deal with people that you know are not going to deal honestly? Why would you ever sit down and have some sort of a deal with the Iranians when you know what the Iranians are saying, that they beat you, they defeated you, they're now a superpower, they beat two nuclear powers. We got everything we wanted. Well, lo and behold, today the announcement was made, J.D. Vance is not going to Switzerland. Vance delays trip to Switzerland to lead new U.S. talks with Iran on its nuclear program. This is from the Associated Press, could be fake news. Will Weissert, Sungmin Kim, Michelle Price, and Mary Claire Jelinek wrote this one, because on my show, you only need one host. To write one story for the AP, you need four people, and probably a bunch of associate people as well. That's kind of stunning. Maybe I should hire some more people, make it easier on myself. Out of Washington, the White House said Thursday, last night, that Vice President J.D. Vance was delaying his trip to Switzerland, where he'd been set to lead a new round of negotiations with Iran over its nuclear program, raising questions about what's next for the tentative agreement to end the war. The team led by Vance had been ready to leave but was postponing. The White House said, citing difficult logistics for negotiations, the announcement followed a report from Al Mayadeen, a pan-Arab satellite channel that is politically allied with the Iranian-backed Lebanese militant group Hezbollah, that Iran was delaying sending its delegation to Switzerland over Israel's ongoing military campaign in Lebanon. Vance, who was initially personally skeptical of the U.S. going to war with Iran, has increasingly become the administration's face of the conflict and has been outspoken in defending the deal. Earlier Thursday, yesterday, he took the relatively unusual step of appearing at the White House to defend the initial deal to extend the ceasefire 60 days and allow for more negotiating, arguing that while it offers concessions, Iran first has to comply with U.S. demands. Quote, as they dial up their good behavior, we can dial up the economic relief, Vance said. If they dial down their good behavior, we can turn it off. Now, I'm not really sure why they're not getting to it, because at the end of the day, the reason I saw on many outlets, but not the Associated Press, that always will come off with sort of a negative slant towards this administration, was that after the comments made by the spokesperson for the IRGC or the spokesperson for the Ayatollahs said, we are now a superpower, we just defeated two nuclear powers, that played a role in why J.D. Vance is not going. And I'm glad he's not going. I am. This is now reported from The Guardian, so it could be fake news, but from overseas and with an English accent. From The Guardian, first thing, U.S.-Iran peace talks abruptly canceled amid renewed Israeli strikes in Lebanon. So now they're blaming it on Israel striking Lebanon. When on this side, the rumblings we're getting are that the report that I gave you yesterday from the spokesperson for the Ayatollahs, the theocracy in Iran, because that spokesperson said that they defeated two nuclear powers and they now are a superpower, that was enough. That was a bridge too far. J.D. Vance lambasts Israeli critics of proposed deal but does not travel to Europe as planned. Plus, at 82 years old, Keith Richards still gives the best interview in quotes in town. So, in the U.K., they can add a Rolling Stones 82-year-old guy, guitar player, to a story about Iran. I mean, seems a little disjointed. CJ, you'd agree this is a little disjointed. No, Keith Richards is in the subtitle. He's taking phone calls. This is how engaged people are today. Story goes on to say, talks due to take place between the U.S. and Iran to implement a peace deal were abruptly canceled. The White House said the U.S. still looked forward to the beginning of technical talks as soon as possible. Hezbollah-linked media group Tehran reported Tehran was delaying sending its delegation due to Israel's ongoing military campaign in Lebanon. The talks have been set to begin in the Swiss village of Abu Dhabi 2 days after the signing of the Memorandum of Understanding that opened a 60-day window to negotiate a permanent agreement over Iran's nuclear program. While reopening the Strait of Hormuz, the center of the strait is blocked up with about 80 mines that will need clearing for normal shipping to resume, the independent tanker-owned trade body has said. Hezbollah targeted Israeli forces near Nabatiyah, I guess, where several salvos of rocket fire after Israeli shelling. Israel responded with a wave of airstrikes, killing at least 18 people, injuring 33. Iran has said Israel's attacks on Lebanon must end as part of the peace deal. What did J.D. Vance say of his Israeli critics of the deal? In sharp words, the vice president said, Donald J. Trump is the only head of state in the entire world who is sympathetic to the nation of Israel at the moment, this moment in time. If I was in the cabinet of the Israeli government, I might not be attacking the only powerful ally that I have anywhere left in the entire world. I mean, let me say this clearly. I'm a supporter of Israel. Believe it's the promised land given to the people God chose for that land. I believe that. But Israel's got to cool its jets. Now, if they were attacked by Hezbollah first, you have to hit back. I get that. I'm not saying that they shouldn't. But you got to get the peace talks going. Got to get the ceasefire done. You got to get a peace deal done to where Israel can live nearby a bunch of nations that don't necessarily like it. Israel can live and live in peace in the land I think they should be on. But don't go rogue. Don't act like you're the one calling the shots. Benjamin Netanyahu is somebody that I don't dislike. A lot of you do. I don't dislike him. But he's got to cool his jets. He's got to let this process happen. Now, it did not help that the Iranian press secretary basically came out yesterday and said the stupid stuff that they said. And I said it on this air that I think the American government, from the president on down, should say, stop it. Knock it off. You didn't win anything. And if we wanted to, we'd blow you off the map. We should say that. Because that's the only thing they respond to. They do not respond to people say, okay, let's sit down and have a kumbaya and let's have some peace talks. They respond to, I will blow your ass off the map if you don't stop it. I'm telling you, that's what you have to bring strength. In a theocracy like that that follows Islam, you have to make them understand that they are 200% or 300% weaker than the enemy they're trying to take on. Then they will back off. I think the number is actually, if somebody is 50% stronger than you, then you don't challenge. But they have to understand that we are holding all the cards. You hold no cards. You better tell your press secretary to shut the hell up if you want this to work. That's what they should be saying. That's what our government should be saying to Iran. You better knock it off, because this is not going to work out well for you. Stop lying, or else we just start bombing you again. And this time we'll take all of you out. You got to hit back like that. If you don't, they think they've got the upper hand. It's just like the stupid JCPOA that didn't do anything other than delay the creation of a nuclear weapon. Like the next day, they were chanting death to America. Oh, you chant death to America? I blow up your parliament. You think you've got a peace deal with me and you're saying that? I will blow you up. Name the target. We'll take that one out tomorrow. You have to make them understand you're dealing in a very serious manner. We can blow you off the map now. We're giving you a chance to not be blown off the map. And you can't sit idly by and let them try to pretend, even though they're lying, that they've got the upper hand, because they don't. So I'm in the camp that if you're going to have a 60-day ceasefire because of the memorandum of an understanding, you better make damn sure that the entire world knows you won. And that starts with Iran admitting it. All right, you want an MOU? You want to sit down and have peace talks? You want to still exist as a government in Iran? Announce to the world that you lost. I'd make them do it. Announce to the world that you're weaker than us. The last thing I'm going to sit idly by and have you do is tell the world how you won. What are you, stupid? You must be stupid. 833-JOE-PAGS, 833-563-7247, joepags.com. Definitely want to hear from you, because I am so over the strong-arm leaders in these ridiculous countries acting as if they've got the upper hand on us, and our government not saying, what are you, stupid? You don't get to do that. Watch this. Boom, blow something else up. You must be kidding me. Because this is no different than what George Herbert Walker Bush allowed people in that region to do as they killed the Kurds. Or this is no different than what Barack Obama did, sending John Kerry out there to do this negotiating with Iran, where they laughed at us, took the money on the pallets, and they still chained to death to America. You must make a change in that country now. You cannot act like they're just normal, like they're Minnesota. They're not in Western culture. They don't have the laws we have. They don't have the understanding we have. You must blow them into oblivion, or make them understand we will if they don't get in line. You don't just do this from February 28th till now and let them still saber rattle like they were before. You got to get them in line. You got to make them behave, period. Your thoughts, 833-JOE-PAGS, 833-563-7247, joepags.com. 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We're back after this on the Joe Pags Show.
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0: 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More mind-blowing radio right after this. 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
3: Great to have you. Thanks. I appreciate you stopping by. It's the Joe Pag Show. I don't think I'll be able to relay the video to you as well as I otherwise could. So later, make sure you go follow me on either Instagram or TikTok or X. I'll have to do a video out of Joe Biden appearing at the Obama Library yesterday because, boy, he's lost. And we're at the point, and Polo sent me to the sent me this. Polo, we're at the point to where they're just ignoring him now. They're like, he's not the president anymore. We don't have to, like, kiss up to him anymore. If he's stuck or doesn't move or just waves at somebody, we'll just keep walking.
4: Yeah. I mean, how can you explain that anyway?
3: You can't. And then at one point he stops where the podium is, where the dais is, and it says Obama presidency or something on it. He stops, takes off his glasses like he's ready to give a speech. What are we doing? You know what I mean? I've got to post that later. I have to.
4: He had that look like he was going to watch me.
3: I was waiting for it. I mean, if he would have started speaking, it would have been hilarious. But keep in mind, he only read the teleprompter or read what they handed him. So it's quite the scene. We'll post that later on. Make sure you follow us on socials. AJ.
5: Big time Motown, Joe Pag.
3: Talk to me, AJ.
5: Hey. Happy Father's Day to you,
3: Big Back at Daddy. You, brother. Back at you.
5: Hope you have a great one and everything.
3: You
5: I
3: too.
5: Know you will. At Motown, Obama, he don't have no brain cells. What kind of building is that?
3: AJ, that's the ugliest thing I've ever seen. It looks like a Lego piece that didn't make the cut. I don't know what that is.
5: I'm like, Motown, what? When I saw Joe Biden, you know, his wife, she should be locked up for what she's doing today.
3: She left him. She's walking with Obama. She left him behind.
5: She left him. And the man looked like, okay, who's what? And looking at, where is everybody? And I'm like, oh, my God, they didn't do that to that man. Motown, I tell you what. But, you know, hey, but back to the issues at plant, you know, them Knicks and that parade they gave and that lady that they pulled that they had on the light pole or whatever, that was unbelievable. She twerking on the light pole.
3: Well, AJ, I was watching it and I'm trying to figure out what's going on, and she like grabs a guy who's trying to get her down and she throws him to the ground, then he gets up and pulls her pants halfway down and she twerks on his face. Paul, is that not what happened?
5: That was a woman.
3: No. I know there was a guy. There was a woman that was trying to pull her down.
4: No. There was a woman that was sitting on the street sign or whatever.
3: But it was a guy.
4: No, it was a woman. And so when that lady was getting down, I don't know if they were saying stuff to each other or whatever it was, but she grabbed that lady and she pulled her off of there and she fell. And then that's when she went and she grabbed her and then started like.
5: Uh-huh.
3: Yeah, I guess I can't tell what's a man and what's a lady anymore, but either way, there was some sort of a lesson in twerking on the light pole in New York City. I mean, I don't know what the hell's going on.
4: And flossing.
3: Oh, and floss, oh, yes. Well, don't forget to floss, kids.
5: Wait, now, bloomers have a big difference now. Bloomers.
3: Oh, my God.
5: Me and you know what they are, Joe Pags. Everybody else don't know what they are.
3: Exactly right.
5: But it is what it is.
3: AJ, it was exactly what I expected from them. I'll be honest with you, with New York. I'll be honest.
5: I know, right? And they act like they don't want to go to visit Trump. But you know how that is.
3: They're going to go. The owner's going to go. They're going
5: to
3: go.
5: I don't care. They got to go. I don't care. Whatever they do. Right? But at Motown, I just don't understand why this media won't call it what it is. Now, Israel and all
3: it.
5: Them.
3: I got to hit it, brother.
5: Got to go for the music. Deal.
3: Go, my man. Call me Monday. AJ calls on Monday. Today, he gave us a little extra. Keep it here. Sheriff Mark Lamb, retired, when we come back.
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6: On by a thread. I'm Lisa Lacera, Fox News. An agreement to stop fighting by Israel and Hezbollah in Lebanon, which threatens the U.S.-Iran talks.
7: The administration is defending the memorandum of understanding, setting up talks on a final nuclear deal and a ceasefire in Lebanon.
8: We expect Hezbollah is not going to be firing rockets and firing drones at the Israelis. And we also expect that the Israelis are not going to be going wild in Lebanon, right? Both sides have to honor their end of the deal.
7: Vice President J.D. Vance concedes that ceasefire may be messy. Overnight fighting left at least 21 people dead in Lebanon. Israel says Hezbollah attacks killed four IDF soldiers.
6: Fox's Jared Halpern at the White House. The families of six Americans detained in Iran are pressing the White House to include their release as part of the deal with Iran.
9: Only two of the six Americans have been publicly identified. Kamran Hikmati, a 61-year-old Jewish Iranian-American, was visiting family in Iran last spring when he was arrested over a trip to Israel 13 years ago for his son's bar mitzvah. And 49-year-old journalist Reza Valizadeh, who worked for Radio Free Europe for 10 years and returned to Iran in 2024 to care for his parents.
6: Fox's Jennifer Griffin in Washington. A senior White House official says the White House is keeping closed tabs on the cases of the Americans, saying their return remains a high priority but is separate from the ongoing diplomatic efforts. At Joint Base Andrews this afternoon, President Trump unveiled the new Air Force One, a gift from Qatar. The old jets have been used by every president since George H.W. Bush.
10: Over its lifetime, that aircraft traveled to 96 countries on 223 international trips and flew over 6 million miles.
6: The new jet is outfitted with Starlink, which the president says will provide secure communications. Democrats say accepting such an expensive gift raises national security concerns. America is listening to Fox News.
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3: Extremely popular sheriff in Pinal County, Arizona. He was term limited. I think he was term limited. I'm going to have to ask him. It's Sheriff Mark Lamb, now retired, running for U.S. House of Representatives, District 5 Republican, great state of Arizona. Mark, were you term limited out or not?
22: No. I made the decision to run for the U.S. Senate, and so I could only run for one position. I lost the Senate race, and so I had to retire at the end of my term. So I was blessed to serve as a sheriff for eight years, two terms.
3: An incredible sheriff. We, of course, got to know you from Live PD. We got to know you from all this stuff that you're doing, showing incredible policing around the country. Your YouTube channel has blown up like crazy, which I think is amazing. I just think that you're a great guy. You and I are personal friends. We've had food together. As an Italian guy, you have food with somebody, you're definitely like a lifelong friend. I don't like what I'm seeing out of this race, and I'm going to say that knowing how popular you are in so much of Arizona, knowing that you've gotten the endorsement of President Trump. But do me a favor and compare and contrast running for county sheriff with running for a U.S. House of Representatives seat. Is it different?
22: It's been very different. Look, I enjoyed being the sheriff. I had a tough race. You know, I had some real nasty guy run against me when I was running for sheriff the second time. The Senate race was far less nasty than this congressional race.
3: Right.
22: To me, it's really surprising that somebody would not only put up a ton of their money, which may be dark money, but that they would try to destroy the character and the family of another person only because they want a political office. And that's what I've run into in this congressional race. I have a candidate that's running against me in the Republican primary that has no shot of winning. We've redone polling. We're still, you know, clobbering him, but he has taken this opportunity to fuel fire with the media and then taken that, and he's actually gone out and not done anything to promote his own campaign, but just to tear me and my family down and all the good work that I've done over the last 8 years as a sheriff. But here's the thing, Joe, they never talk about the job that I did. They only talk about personal things, personal lies and attacks.
3: Yeah.
22: They don't talk about the job that I did. And what the people of Arizona want and Americans want, they're sick and tired of negative politics. They want candidates to focus on the issues and actually do what's right for Americans. So I think people are sick and tired of it. But this is exactly why good people don't run. And it's also why Republicans are losing elections.
3: It's former Sheriff Mark Lamb, Pinal County, Arizona, running for District 5 Republican, great state of Arizona. What's interesting to me is that I'm seeing a lot of this in similar races, Mark. I think there's a so-called Republican that jumps in to water somebody like you down, to attack you, because the real motivation here is to have a Democrat get a seat that a Democrat didn't have before. Andy Biggs is the sitting representative in that seat, and he's done a good job. You are the obvious candidate, the obvious choice to take his place as he runs for governor of the state of Arizona. So, do you think there's anything to what I just said, that this could be, you said, dark money quickly. Could this be a Democrat operation to let's water down Lamb and make him look as bad as possible? Maybe we grab that seat.
22: Absolutely. We're hearing from a lot of people that the opponent I have is probably a Democrat plant. We've heard from the White House and other places, too, that they're seeing this all across this country. President Trump has been winning. The people that he's been endorsing are winning their primaries, their elections. And now you start to see it here in Arizona. We're a late primary, and all of a sudden now we're getting attacked, and the attacks are actually coming worse from within the own party. And so we've gotten a lot of information that this is probably a Democrat plant. The dark money, I think outside of $30,000, every bit of $1.5 million I think that they've raised has been just a big chunk from the actual candidate. So you have to question where that money came from.
3: It's Sheriff Mark Lamb running for District 5. And again, if you're in District 5 and you guys listen to me every night, this is the guy for you. He is Trump endorsed, and you know the job that he's done as Pinal County Sheriff. Can you describe District 5? Is Pinal County in District 5? Is it a border county?
22: So Pinal County is part of District 5, so okay. It's part of Maricopa County. So this could be Southeast Valley of the Phoenix area. It's going to be South Chandler, Gilbert, Queen Creek, Santan Valley, East Mesa, and Apache Junction is the district. It's a very strong red district. It's a great district, a lot of great middle class to low high income, very religious.

0: or straddles the border, right? So are they ready in a, as a state, or actually that district, which is more important, are they ready for the border to be secure, really closed, and get back to having a good life, not worrying about who's coming across?
1: Well, they are. And to get to your point, the this was released and the budget contains a lot of money that's going to go towards making sure that we continue to secure the border. President Trump has come in and done a really great job. The executive orders, this is the issue. We're working on executive orders, and those could go away overnight if we got the wrong administration back in there like we had with Biden. So we've got to make sure we get people that understand the border back to Washington. Now, you might be saying, if you're listening somewhere in the country thinking, how's the border still the number one, you know, it's still a top issue. We just did polling last week, which, by the way, shows we're really strong and winning by a large margin in this primary. But it also told us that the number one issue was still border and immigration. Number two was the economy, and number three was election integrity right here in this district. And so it is still one of the top issues. And Arizonans have an appetite, because we've seen it firsthand, of fixing this immigration problem and the border security problem long term. HR2, they're trying to get that through right now. They did it a few years ago. Senate, surprise, surprise, didn't pick it up and run it through. Now we're doing it again. So let's hope that HR2 gets through the House again onto the Senate. And let's hope the Senate actually does what's right for the American people.
0: It's Sheriff Mark Lamb. Go to isitamericasheriff.com? Is it still up and running? Or is it sheifflamb.com?
1: You can go to marklamb.us right now, marklamb.us, and I would love any support you can get on this campaign. We're trying to close out this fundraising cycle this quarter by the end of the month, so if you want to donate a few bucks, doesn't matter where you're from in this country. The decisions and the votes that I make in Arizona will affect you just as much as if you live in Indiana or Michigan or any one of those states. You know, in this, where every vote from every congressman affects every state.
0: MarkLamb.us, MarkLamb.us. Go and support his candidacy. Well, when it comes to what you're running for, a lot of people can get lost in the noise. And there's a lot of noise are attacking you, your family, your value system, which is stupid. I've known you a long time. Your values are top notch. I don't understand why they're doing it, but they're doing it, and people have a very short attention span. Are you fearful that people will buy the narrative that they're trying to hang around your neck?
1: Well, sure. Look, I mean, there's going to be some people that are going to, I don't know, Republicans, we don't believe the fake media, but all of a sudden, if you write something about somebody who's a high profile, there's going to be a certain percentage of people. The majority of the people, like I said, are tired of this negative politics.
0: Right.
1: The majority of the people know these are lies. They have seen the body of my work. Like the scriptures say, by their fruits ye shall know them.
0: Yes.
1: I'm not Johnny come lately. I've been in this political field, and I've been on a national level, and I've been fighting for border security. I've been fighting against COVID. I have taken a national stance on many issues, and this is what happens. You know, you get in the crosshairs of people that don't want you in Washington, D.C., but the fact that the paper is attacking me should tell every Republican I'm exactly who they want in Congress, because they clearly don't want me there. Look, what the voters want is somebody that's forged in the fire, who's proven themselves in the field of battle, showing that they are a proven conservative fighter, somebody who's authentic, and somebody who's going to actually go back to Washington, D.C. and fight for them and fight for God, family, freedom, and the Constitution. And that's why we have so much support. We're going to win this race. We're going to go into November. We're going to win the general election. And honestly, Washington, D.C., this is why they're trying so hard to keep a guy like myself out of there, is because they know that I represent the people.
0: MarkLamb.us, MarkLamb.us. It's Sheriff Mark Lamb, retired Pinal County, Arizona, running for District 5, Republican, great state of Arizona. Let me finish with this. I don't know how it works in Arizona. Here in Texas, you get one Republican, you get one Democrat. They run against each other in the general. In California, the top two vote getters, doesn't matter what party they're in, they run for the general. Is it a Republican versus a Democrat in November?
1: Well, thankfully, we don't have ranked choice voting. We have straight up voting. So we're gonna have one Republican and one Democrat. And if you have independents, which we don't in this race, you could potentially have an independent as well. But we're gonna have one Republican, one Democrat, and this, like I said, is a very strong red district.
0: Is it a runoff system where here in Texas you've got to have 50% plus one to win the actual primary? If not, you've got to do a runoff. Like here in this state, we just had Senator John Cornyn do a runoff against Ken Paxton. Paxton beat him. Is there a runoff system, or just the top vote getter wins?
1: The top vote getter wins.

0: This is how it should be. You know, the winner, the guy who gets the most votes, should move on. This whole, it's expensive to run elections. So when you do these runoffs, it's ridiculous. You get somebody that wins, then it goes to a runoff, and you're wasting more money. It should just be whoever wins goes on to the general election.
1: You and I cannot agree more. Should you get to Congress next January, which job one?
0: Job one, I think, is we have to secure the border and fix immigration. Is that job one? Job two is start to figure out how we can peel back the government overreach that we have in our lives. Start peeling back all these restrictions, all these requirements, all these fees, and everything that the government has imposed on the American people. We got to take the boot of government off the throat of the American people and let the American businesses, the American economy, drive itself forward. But as long as government continues to get in the way, we're going to have a problem. So I'd love to be that guy that stands there and says, we don't need more government. We need to be more efficient with the people's tax dollars. And so there's a lot of work to do there. I think we got some long-term stuff that we got to work on. IRS is out of control. Taxes are out of control. People, our restrictions on our constitutional rights, including our Second Amendment, that's got to get back to where the Founding Fathers intended. There's a lot of work that needs to be done, and we need real patriots in Washington to do it.
1: I know how much people in the Sheriff's Department loved working for you. I know Frank very well. I know a couple of other deputies in Pinal County as well, just from Live PD and from other stuff. I know that you did it right as the leader of the police. The reason I bring this up is policing in America really depends on what county, what city, what area, what state you're in. And in Minnesota, in Minneapolis, they cut the budget and then complained that there wasn't enough law enforcement. In New York, you've got a police force, 50, 60,000 large, that don't want to work for Mamdani. I know the deputies wanted to work for you. If you had the button where you could fix policing and the relationship between those police work for and the job they're doing, how do you fix it? There's such a diversity in how police officers or sheriff deputies are treated in this country. I'd like to see it fixed. Can it be?
0: Well, first of all, if you try to fix it by throwing a blanket over nationally, each district, each area has its different problems. However, leadership and good leadership is consistent. What you need is, you don't need mayors and city councils telling police chiefs or sheriffs. Sheriffs, they can't tell us what to do anyway. I think this is the beauty of the office of sheriff, is that we work for the people, not for some mayor, not for some city council. That's why you see the problems that you're seeing in Minneapolis or California. You have these local politicians that have determined that they want to create laws that make it impossible for local law enforcement to work with our federal partners.
1: Right.
0: And so what I would like to see on the whole is more law enforcement leadership with a backbone, with a set of, you know, with a pair to be able to go in and actually stand up for what's right and do the hard work that's necessary to protect our communities from the bad guys and, frankly, from government overreach as well.
1: How does a frontline police officer or sheriff's deputy or state police officer, how do they react when you've got somebody like Mamdani who says, I don't think people should be in Rikers Island. I think that people should be let out on no cash bail, says Alvin Bragg in New York. I mean, how do you even do the job knowing that you could die tonight on the job that you've decided to do, and City Hall doesn't have your back, the prosecutor doesn't have your back, the governor doesn't have your back? The morale's got to suck in places like that.
0: Well, it's kind of a lot like running for Congress when Congress has a 9% approval rating.
1: Right.
0: You know, you think, well, I got to go back there and work with all these other people. But the reality is, I'm still willing to go back because I have a love for this country. I love the love for freedom. I have a servant's heart, and I want to make sure that other people receive that good service. That's what you see in a lot of the law enforcement men and women who still go out and do their job. It's because they love this country and they want to protect those who they serve. Now, there are a lot of them that are just going to say, well, I'm just not going to do anything. I'm just going to sit here and respond to calls after the smoke is cleared, and we'll just pick up the pieces. And that's not good for society. But that starts when you get bad leadership on a government level, locally or statewide or even federally. And it's even worse when you get it within the agencies, and they just are so concerned about protecting their huge salaries that they don't actually go out and do the right job and protect their people. So, yeah, this is a problem that we're seeing on industry-wide, and the way we fix it is with real leadership, and I'm afraid that sometimes it's not always easy to find in this profession.
1: MarkLamb.us is the website. Let me show it to you. MarkLamb.us. He's running for U.S. Congress, District 5, Republican, great state of Arizona. And he's the man. I mean, I've known you a long time. You've always been the man I thought you were. Sometimes when you meet people that you really like, sometimes when you meet your heroes, they're not who they look to be. You are exactly who you appear to be. And I want you to be in Congress. I want you to make that happen. When it comes to, and again, I want to keep going back to policing, there's such a diversity. Are we seeing a migration from cops in Boston and New York going to Arizona, going to Texas, going to Florida, going and finding a job where they can't actually get the support that they deserve from either City Hall or the sheriff himself or herself or from the governor of the state? I gather that we're seeing some of that, Mark. Do you see that too?
0: You are seeing a migration. Here's the problem, though. Cities pay a lot. You know, you go to New California and some of those agencies pay so much money that the change, the jump is too big of a jump for a lot of these folks and they just can't make it. But there are a lot of people. What's even more concerning, Joe, is there's a lot of them that are retiring. Guys who still have a good 10 years left in their career have decided to just hang it up because the leadership isn't right or the leadership or the politicians in the city are not right. And that is even more concerning because all the guys who know how to do the job really well are walking away from it, whether they leave their state or retire.
1: Sheriff Mark Lamb, there's much more to that interview. We'll try to bring you the rest of it tonight on YouTube, joepags.com. Don't get mad at me. I've got a certain amount of time on these segments on the radio show. We'll be right back after this. Keep it here.
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1: 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This is the Joe Pags Show, a WJNT. 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
1: 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Glad to have you along for the ride. We've got a couple of parts of an interview with Brianna Morello. She outlines what the Chinese Communist Party is trying to do in Ohio, plus Tulsi Gabbard on the way out, what she had to say about the gain-of-function stuff in the Wuhan lab, and more. Keep it on the Joe PAGS Show.
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26: The Hawks
0: hanging the balance. I'm Lee Silicera, Fox News. This coming after fighting between Israel and Hezbollah flared up overnight.
3: Negotiations between the U.S. and Iran are currently stalled, but there are hopes that this ceasefire between Israel and Hezbollah can help get things back on track. Now, the memorandum of understanding that was signed between the U.S. and Iran calls for an end of fighting in Lebanon, but overnight, battles between Hezbollah and Israel left four IDF soldiers dead, and Lebanon reported 47 people killed with 97 others injured. This latest fighting follows an escalation in southern Lebanon after Israeli airstrikes hit Beirut right before the signing of the deal between the U.S. and Iran.
0: Fox's Max Gordon in Dubai. President Trump said this afternoon the Strait of Hormuz is open and ships are moving through. And the president unveiled the new presidential jet.
4: Inside a hulking hangar at Joint Base Andrews outside D.C., President Trump walked down the steps of a new aircraft that will begin serving as Air Force One.
5: There will never be one like this. This is very unique. This is considered the world's most luxurious plane when it was built.
4: The aircraft, considered a bridge by the Air Force until a new fleet of presidential planes is complete, was a gift from the government of Qatar. Military officials spent 10 months retrofitting the aircraft. Inside, several spacious cabins feature leather seating and large television monitors for staff and the press.
0: Fox's Jared Halpern at the White House. Democrats say accepting such an expensive gift raises national security concerns, including surveillance bugs on board. Asylum seekers deported by the U.S. to Sierra Leone could be sent back to their home countries where they could face persecution. That's according to one of their lawyers who spoke to the Associated Press. That's despite prior U.S. court orders barring their deportation to those countries. 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
0: Victory for the current mayor of Greater Manchester in Northwest England, but it could lead to a change at the top of the country.
30: A special election victory delivers a seat in Parliament for the Labour Party's Andy Burnham, the popular leader of Greater Manchester, vowing he will use it to challenge and battle Prime Minister Keir Starmer. He described his decisive win over the anti-immigration party Reform UK candidate as a chance for Britain to turn the tide. The 56-year-old, nicknamed the King of the North, described it as a turning point, adding, "Everyone knows that politics isn't working." The Prime Minister pushing back, insisting he is not running from a political fight, saying, "Yes, I will run, I will stand. That's if there is a Labour leadership contest." CJ Papa, Fox News.
0: Juneteenth celebrations all day today in its birthplace of Texas, with a day-long gathering at a Galveston Park with music and fireworks. Hundreds of cities across the country with observances today and over the weekend. Juneteenth marks the day enslaved people in Texas learned of its abolition. The United States moving on to the knockout stage of the FIFA World Cup following a 2-0 victory over Australia.
31: The team played its match Friday in Seattle without star Christian Pulisic, but it didn't matter as they found the back of the net early thanks to an own goal.
32: Balogun to the byline. Balogun into the middle. 10! It's the United States once again on the board early.
31: The call on Fox. Flo Balogun lobbing the ball into the box in the 11th minute and was knocked in by Australia's Cameron Burgess to make it 1-0. Then a header by 21-year-old Alex Freeman in the 43rd minute made it 2-0. The U.S. now have 6 points in this tournament and have automatically qualified for the round of 32. Tony Genualdo, Fox News.
0: Actress Anne Hathaway is pregnant with her third child, making the announcement on Instagram. The Oscar winner and husband Adam Schulman are the parents of two boys, Jonathan and Jack Schulman. I'm Lee Silicera. This is Fox News.
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9: Great radio stations across the land, along with Polo. CJ's in for Sam. It is the Joe Pags Show. Thanks a lot for stopping by. We appreciate you being here. Part one of my two-part interview with Brianna Morello at the bottom of the hour, investigative journalist. She uncovers what's going on in Ohio when it comes to the Chinese Communist Party and Chinese business owners opening a business, claiming they're going to hire 1,200 people. They never did. I guess the jobs were fake or made up. It just never happened. They got all sorts of tax abatements because of that. Then they got taken away. We also talk about the DNI, Tulsi Gabbard, who in leaving the job sort of left in a blaze of glory in that she released a bunch of stuff about what Fauci actually did, about the lies about the Wuhan lab and so on. All that's really, really a big deal. We talk a lot about this because Polo sent me the video, and I guess showing the video wouldn't really make much sense because you guys watching can't really hear it, but Joe Biden was so lost yesterday at that Obama library. Can we all agree, Polo, did you see what the Obama library looks like?
10: No.
9: Okay. CJ, have you seen it?
11: I have not.
9: I'm going to see if I can pull up a picture because
10: I'm assuming there's books in there.
9: Well, I'm not talking about the inside, the outside. No. Have you seen the outside of the building?
10: Oh, you know what? I think I saw the bee or whatever,
9: the Babylon bee,
10: making fun of it. And they're kind of like using a line from Star Wars when they're talking about the Death Star, trying to be funny.
9: I mean, I'm going to show it on screen. I want you guys to see it. I'll explain it to those who are listening. It is a rectangle that's straight up on its end. But when I looked at it, something jumped out at me. Like if you just quickly glance at it and look away. Polo, CJ, I want you to quickly glance at it, look away, and tell me what you think it looks like. Glance at it, then look away. CJ, did you glance at it, look away?
11: Yeah, but I don't know what it looks like.
10: Yeah.
9: If I say, what does that look like? You got nothing?
11: Yeah, sorry, I don't know.
9: Polo, anything?
10: Like a shape from the game Tetris? I don't know.
9: Looks like a big toe. It looks like a big toe.
10: Sorry.
9: Dude, are you kidding me? Of course it does. Yeah. That's the nail, the darker part to the upper left. And it looks just like a big toe. Come on, Polo.
10: What kind of toes are you looking at? I don't know.
9: CJ sees it. It looks like a big toenail, doesn't it?
11: Yeah, it does. Yeah.
9: It's like, Stripes? Obama's the big toe.
10: Well, he may have been.
9: What were you going to say?
10: I'm gonna try to pull it up over here because when I'm looking at it, I'm only seeing like part of the toe. So
9: it looks like a big toe, with a nail and everything. So, did you see that? I guess Valerie Jarrett had to like thank the natives who we stole the land from or something before they dedicated it. What the hell are we doing, man? What exactly are we doing? And then Obama went up there and basically apologized for America and America. Our founders, we failed the founding documents or some crap. Who did this? Have you heard? There are rumors out there that the plumbers have gotten stiff. They haven't gotten paid for doing the plumbing in the building. That there are millions of dollars of outstanding bills. Now, if Trump has some sort of an argument with somebody who's a tradesman or somebody who's, doing the plumbing or the sheetrock or whatever at a building, and he doesn't give them what they expected, well, that he should be fired and thrown in jail. Obama does, and he's just too cool. Paul, you looked at it now. It looks like a big toe, doesn't it?
10: I mean, I'm looking at it. I don't see it. I mean, unless if I'm thinking like it's an ingrown toe nail.
9: Could be an ingrown toenail. Like, I'll give you that.
10: Maybe, but that's not.
9: It's clearly a toe, is it not?
11: It does look like a toe to me.
9: Come on, dude. Just look. You glance at it. Look away. It's a big toe. Bunch of people there yesterday, all apologizing for America. The whole thing is just a sham. But the video that I'll do later on Instagram and on TikTok and elsewhere, probably on X as well, will be Joe Biden showing up. And you see Jill Biden's allegiance immediately. She goes with former President Obama instead of staying with her husband, former President Biden. And Biden walks up. He stops. He's looking for somebody out in the audience behind the plexiglass. And he's waving. Then he goes to the podium like he's going to speak. And he had no speaking role. And he takes off his glasses like he's ready to go. And then he puts them back on. And Jill's already gone. Jill's gone. Jill's over there with Barack. They're just hanging out. So, I mean, that's the mess that was the opening of the Obama Presidential Library. And I'm pretty sure that Michelle Obama complained about America, too. Barack and Michelle Obama are in the top 1%. They've got millions upon millions upon tens of millions of dollars. They own 3 or 4 mansions, all worth millions of dollars each. They now have this monstrosity of a presidential library. And instead of kissing the ground they were a walk-on for the incredible opportunities this land affords everybody, they complained about it. And everybody ignored old Joe. Old Joe is like an afterthought. Can you imagine had he still run for president and somehow if he would have won, if he were the president now? I mean, when I talk to Brianna Morello, she's got reports that the Robert Hur report, the special prosecutor that was looking into Joe Biden and the storing of the documents and admitting that he had the documents when he wrote the book. Remember, they're fighting to have this audio not released, and it's going to be released. The courts have already said, no, they're going to release it. Joe Biden was done, even in that. And there have been reports that he soiled himself several times as the president, including at the Vatican. You imagine if he would have won again, or if he would have run and we were told that he won again, because I'm not sure that he ever won. It would have been an absolute mess, and worse of a mess than in his adult diapers. I'm here to tell you it would have been a mess. But that, to me, looks like a big toe. That looks like a big toe. And then there's this dumb so-called controversy. By the way, stick around for Brianna at the end of the hour. The bottom of the hour, I should say. This stupid controversy out of Italy. I don't know if you guys saw this. And CJ, you saw because you sent it to me. Apparently, President Trump took a picture with Giorgia Meloni, the Prime Minister of Italy, and he said, I didn't want to, but she begged me for the picture. Something like that. That's what's being reported by CNN, so it could be fake news. Italian Foreign Minister cancels trip to U.S. over Trump's comments about Meloni, written by Jennifer Hansler. Allegedly. Oh, and Barbara Lazzi-Nadeau. You need two people to write this one. U.S. President Donald Trump's comments to an Italian media outlet about the country's Prime Minister, Giorgia Meloni, have sparked a fresh diplomatic incident. Italian Foreign Minister Antonio Tajani announced Friday, today, that he was canceling a planned trip to the United States, where he was slated to meet with Secretary of State Marco Rubio. In response to Trump's reported remarks, Tajani called Trump's claims offensive, while Meloni said they were completely fabricated. It's the latest dip in the deteriorating relationship between the once close leaders and a further fracture between the U.S. and its European allies, coming after signs of repair at the G7 summit this week in France. In an interview with Italy's LA7 TV, Trump claimed Meloni had begged him for a photo at the summit. He obliged because he felt sorry for her, according to a dubbed Italian translation posted by the outlet. She begged me to take the picture with her. She wanted a picture with me so badly, I wouldn't have taken it, but I felt sorry for her, he said. Meloni refuted the comments in a sharply worded video posted on Friday morning this morning, saying they deserved an immediate response. Quote, Donald Trump's statements are completely fabricated. I'm frankly shocked. I don't know why the president of the United States behaves this way towards his own allies. And it's not the first time it's happened, she said in the video posted on X. Quote, I can only say that it's a shame he doesn't have the same determination with the enemies of the West, with the enemies of the United States, with leaderships with which he instead appears much more accommodating, she continued. Quote, but you must remember one thing. Italy and I never beg, Maloney said. Tijani was scheduled to come to the United States early next week and attend the Italy-U.S. Business, Investment, Science, and Innovation Forum in Miami, according to a statement from the State Department. Rubio was slated to meet with his Italian counterpart to advance U.S.-Italy bilateral cooperation on economic security and critical minerals. That forum was canceled later on Friday. CNN has reached out to the White House and the U.S. Department for U.S. State Department for comment. In an interview with NBC News later Friday, today, Trump redoubled his criticism of Maloney, saying, "I don't want her as a fan because she was not there, along with the NATO group having to do with the Strait," a reference to a perceived lack of support during the Iran war. Listen, writers, you almost got it right. Perceived? They didn't support the United States with the operation in Iran. That's a fact. Just report facts. Don't give me your opinion. It's not perceived. It's true. They did not support the United States' move to make peace in the Middle East through strength. They just didn't. Back to the story. It's not the first spat between Trump and Maloney. Earlier this year, the right-wing Italian leader called Trump's criticisms of Pope Leo the 14th, over his opposition to the war against Iran unacceptable. Trump then criticized Maloney and Italy more broadly for what he said was a failure to sufficiently help support the U.S. in the conflict. Maloney has widely been regarded as Trump's staunchest Western European ally, although his relationship has been strained by her refusal to participate in the war with Iran. Since the start of Trump's second term, populist and conservative Maloney captured the attention of Trump and his advisors, and she was the only European leader to attend his second inauguration. The two have overlapped on issues such as strict immigration policies and national sovereignty. Trump has been known in the past to shower Maloney with strong personal praise, contrasting with his hostile approach to other European leaders. Okay, it was a slanted story from CNN. Could have been worse, but it was certainly slanted because Giorgia Meloni and the other leaders of countries in NATO and the other leaders of countries in the European Union did not step up when he asked them to. And yes, they have to step up when he asks them to. They have to. They're a free, or as free as they're going to be because they're run by a bunch of idiots. They're a free continent because the United States saved their lives in World War II. Nothing else matters. This country says jump, you say how high. That's just a fact. This country says jump, you say how high. And then you do it. Because you owe us 407,000 dead Americans fighting that war to make sure you still had a semblance of freedom and you weren't being run by either Nazi Germany or by Imperial Japan. Okay? You have no leg to stand on. So if he said you begged for a picture, you don't put out some I'm a badass video and about this, that, and the other. And also CNN claiming that she's a staunch, you know, supporter of immigration control. She's not. You've got Italy's being taken over by people from Northern Africa. Like it or not, that's the truth. So slanted story, yes. Is she butthurt? Yes, she is. She going to be able to get over it? I think she will. 833-JOE-PAGS, 833-563-7247, or joepags.com. Scroll down, click on contact. It's a free speech Friday. Whatever's on your mind is going to be fair game. I'd like to hear from you. If I know something about it, we'll talk about it. If not, we will move on. Meantime, our great sponsor is Chapter. I decided to go with Chapter and endorse them and have them sponsor my show, and I'm very picky because I like what they're offering. Chapter is offering those who are on Medicare the opportunity to find out if they're on the right plan. And it's no cost to you. You get a hold of them. You have a 20-minute phone conversation, even less than 20 minutes on average. And you're going to find out if you have the right plan. There are thousands of plans nationwide. What Chapter does is goes through every single one. I mean, they're not going to leave any plan under a rock unturned. And if it's the right plan for you, they'll tell you. By the way, if you're on the right plan now, they're going to tell you you're on the right plan. What they look out for is that your doctors are where you need them. Your prescriptions, what actually matters to you. And again, if you're on the right plan already, they're going to say you're on the right plan, you're good. People who switched last year, on average, saved $1,100. Everybody's situation is different. So go right now. 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Do it now. We're back after this.
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9: 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Listen, we've got to face reality. 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
9: Great to have you. Thanks. I appreciate you stopping by. It is the Joe Pack Show for your Free Speech Friday. 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Going to be Jim in Connecticut. Hi, Jim.
21: Hi, Joe. How are you tonight?
9: I'm living the dream, man. Talk to me.
21: All right. Hey, well, this is an interesting thing with this whole Iran deal. There's, you know, from both on the right and left, there's a lot of things to agree on, and I'll make this quick. First of all, the Iranian government is a horrifying Stalinist state. They're awful. And that's just that's a good starting point. I have a friend who grew up there, and he's long moved out elsewhere, and his family is now in a different country. But he has contacts there. And, you know, after those bombs started to fall, he said there were people in Iran being like, thank you, Uncle Trump. Like, That government is horrible.
9: Right.
21: And so, like, that's something we can all see. But I find myself, in sympathy and agreement with many on the right who were saying, you know, this did not turn out so great. Now, I understand the arguments put forth, but, you know, that terrible, the bombing of that school was awful. And, you know, how this all shakes out is, you know, this is, I think it's a blunder.
9: I disagree. I don't think it's a blunder, but you seem to start out by saying that both sides should agree it's a horrible government. They should not be in place. And I got to tell you, because it sounds like you're probably more left than I am, which is fine. I don't dislike you because of that. But yes. If you're more left than I am, you should be more upset at your own side, because the Democrats haven't shown any support whatsoever of getting rid of the theocracy. They haven't shown any support whatsoever of this government that wants to have the blood of Jews running in the streets. It would be a good thing to remove the theocracy, wouldn't it?
21: This is a very powerful point that you raise. And as I was talking to my friend, he said, what happens is, as you decimate that level of government, there's no shortage of extremist Shia from Iraq who are happy to come in and fill those shoes. There's almost a bottomless amount of radical Shia who are happy to, and they're in Tehran now with their guns, and overcoming that government is going to be, I think at the end of the day, you have to decide, it would take a ground invasion. And I'm certainly glad that the U.S. government hasn't done that.
9: Well, so I'm against that. If you listen to my program, you know that I'm not for a ground invasion. If anybody should go on the ground, it should be Israel, because they've got skin in the game.
21: Again,
9: we don't. Go ahead.
21: We agree. Right. Well, I would hate to see Israel do that, too. But I do disagree with your analogy that, like, oh, if the U.S. says jump, they should jump. I mean,
9: they should absolutely jump as high as we say. Without a doubt, Italy wouldn't exist. France wouldn't exist. No, absolutely.
21: Well,
9: it's only been 80 years, Jim. It's only been 80 years.
21: But that doesn't mean, I totally get that, but that doesn't mean that you can expect them to foolishly pursue this.
9: How is it foolish?
21: Now, as far as clearing...
9: But no. You and I would have to agree. Hold on. See, there's a little bit of a delay, and I don't mean to talk over you, and this is a nice conversation.
21: No problem.
9: I want you to understand that it is not foolish unless you deem it foolish. I don't think it would be foolish for the UK and for Italy and for fill-in-the-blank, EU country, France, Spain, to say, listen... Let us know what you're working on here, but because of what you've done for us and because we exist because of you and the blood that you let, we're going to back you on this. Unless Trump says, I'm the dictator of the world and I want to take over the globe, at that point you've got to say, no, I'm not going to do that. But there is no anti-Western culture, anti-values move that Trump was making on Iran. So everybody that we saved 80 years ago should have said, listen, we got your back. But instead they try to act like Bobby Badass. That bothers me.
21: We can agree to disagree on that, but setting aside, let's hope that...
9: Why are we disagreeing?
21: Let's hope that the Gulf...
9: Just tell me why.
21: Well, I think that if those countries said yes, they'd be risking a lot. I mean, I think the reason we went in, as well as Trump said, you know, Israel decided to attack. We simply had to.
9: So no, Trump didn't say that. Trump never
21: Israel
9: said that. That is not true. Don't believe your news.
21: Okay,
9: Don't believe the leftist news media.
21: You may have that.
9: You're not going to stop talking. It's going to become a problem. You're not going to let me speak. It's going to become a problem. Jim, Trump never, ever, ever, never said Israel was going to do it, so we had to jump in. He never said that. Marco Rubio never said that either. CNN reported that. MSNBC or MS Now reported that. Those who hate Trump reported that. I don't understand what the countries that we protect in NATO and the EU countries, what did they have to lose to support us? Because you said that they were putting something at risk. What were they putting at risk if they supported us on this?
21: Well, we lost 13 guys.
9: And we shouldn't have. And I think that sucks. Right. I think that sucks. But what would they have lost? I'm not sure I understand. Are you assuming that they would have as well?
21: Well, if they were attacking with us.
9: Again, what exactly do they put on the line knowing what we've done for them and that they exist because of us? It was existential if we didn't jump in World War II. They would not exist. They owe us everything. They owe us their existence. You can't argue against that.
21: I may be misunderstanding your point. In other words, I'm assuming when you say they should jump, it like that they should have engaged in the attack.
9: No, no. All he asked them to do was go there and send their minesweeping ships, and they said no. All he said to Spain was, let us leave from your bases. They said no. He didn't say come and do the war. But, Jim, the fact that they said no to everything, I hear the music. I got to run. I got to hit a break here. We've got another interview coming at the bottom of the hour. But don't get me wrong. They said no to everything and thought they had the right to say no. And I'm saying you only exist because we allowed you to. 833-JOE-PAGS, JOEPAGS.com. Stay here.
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0: The talks hang in the balance. I'm Lisa Lacera, Fox News. This coming after fighting between Israel and Hezbollah flared up overnight.
4: Negotiations between the U.S. and Iran are currently stalled, but there are hopes that this ceasefire between Israel and Hezbollah can help get things back on track. Now, the memorandum of understanding that was signed between the U.S. and Iran calls for an end of fighting in Lebanon, but overnight, battles between Hezbollah and Israel left four IDF soldiers dead, and Lebanon reported 47 people killed with 97 others injured. This latest fighting follows an escalation in southern Lebanon after Israeli airstrikes hit Beirut right before the signing of the deal between the U.S. and Iran.
0: Fox's Max Gordon in Dubai. President Trump said this afternoon the Strait of Hormuz is open and ships are moving through. And the president unveiled the new presidential jet.
5: Inside a hulking hangar at Joint Base Andrews outside D.C., President Trump walked down the steps of a new aircraft that will begin serving as Air Force One.
6: There will never be one like this. This is very unique. This is considered the world's most luxurious plane when it was built.
5: The aircraft, considered a bridge by the Air Force until a new fleet of presidential planes is complete, was a gift from the government of Qatar. Military officials spent 10 months retrofitting the aircraft. Inside, several spacious cabins feature leather seating and large television monitors for staff and the press.
0: Fox's Jared Halpern at the White House. Democrats say accepting such an expensive gift raises national security concerns, including surveillance bugs on board. Asylum seekers deported by the U.S. to Sierra Leone could be sent back to their home countries where they could face persecution. That's according to one of their lawyers who spoke to the Associated Press. That's despite prior U.S. court orders barring their deportation to those countries. 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
9: There is so much going on, and for the stuff that's going on, I can't do it myself. You know that I need a great investigative reporter. The best one that I know is Brianna Morello. 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Follow her everywhere on social media. She's always getting it done. Brianna, how are you? Good to see you.
8: Joe, it's always a pleasure to be with you, and thank you. What an honor to have a title like that.
9: Yeah, well, you're amazing. So the other day, you sent me a piece of video, or it was actually an X post, and I played it on my show, where you're standing in the heartland of America talking about Chinese jobs that are fake jobs or something. I want to get into that in earnest, but a whole lot is happening today. It's almost like a Friday dump, news dump day. I want to start with what we now know to be true that you and I reported on what had happened when Joe Biden sat down as president to give his testimony to Robert Hur, the guy, the special, you know, prosecutor, whomever, who said this guy really isn't fit mentally to be facing charges. He basically said you could charge him, but we're not, because of his capacity, and then he remained the president. They tried all they could to stop us from hearing that testimony. Are we going to hear it?
8: Well, it looks like we might actually hear it. A federal judge just blocked the former president's request to prevent the DOJ from releasing that redacted audio recording to the public. And it's all thanks to the good folks over at the Heritage Foundation, as well as Mike Howe, who challenged that. And it looks like they won. It was a Trump appointee who has now ruled in favor of we the people. And they say that the Biden regime is unlikely to succeed even on merits. They try to challenge this because they're trying to challenge it. And this is kind of their legal argument about the Privacy Act. They say that it apparently doesn't apply for that. She also added in her report, her ruling, I should say, that it's reasonable that say this is actually in the best interest of the public to hear this audio recording. Now, as your audience remembers, there was all these questions floating around when they released the transcript, like, they might have changed it up a little bit to make him sound a little bit better.
9: Right.
8: He was a lot of, you know.
9: Yeah.
8: So they did edit those out. And so now the people want to hear what it was actually on those tapes and want to hear the audio recordings. And you just mentioned Robert Hur pretty much came out and said, listen, he's not a well man for us to even be able to prosecute. And at the time when that was made, that statement was made, he was president of the United States.
9: Right.
8: And so as we call into question a lot of these pardons, I know today, especially with what we'll talk about next,
9: yes,
8: a lot of people are talking about the auto pen scandal still. No one's been prosecuted there. It's quite obvious that Joe Biden was not competent enough to even understand what was going on in all of this when he was giving away his signature through auto pen. Right. Also, Joe, you know, I've spoken to several Secret Service agents over the last few years, and a lot of them feel emboldened now to reach out to me. One of them just recently, just a couple of days ago, actually, I was out, I was talking to him, and he goes, I was with Joe on a couple of different details, and Joe Biden was so out of it that he got lost in a room, and it wasn't a big room, it was a small room. This individual went on to say that he went to the bathroom in his pants, and they had to actually bring him into a separate changing room to change him right after.
9: Wow.
8: And then went on to say that they were actually drugging him as well. So it's quite obvious that Joe Biden was never well, was never fit to serve, but they just kept going and going and going because, well, they just wanted to have people behind the scenes running the show.
9: I don't want to go too far off the beaten path, but the fact that you said that he went to the bathroom in his pants, there was a rumor. I don't know if this is what the guy was talking to you about, if this was the same occasion, but there was a rumor that probably has a lot of truth to it, that when he was at the Vatican, he soiled himself as well, and they had to go through all sorts of machinations to hide that from the public. And the media, which you and I came up through the media, I'm 37 years in doing this, used to be a reporter, used to be a TV news anchor. You're an incredible independent reporter. We know that they were covering up for him, something that you and I would never do. If Donald Trump did that in his pants, I would have to report it. So would you. So is that the same occasion, or is there a different occasion that they're talking about him soiling himself?
8: This individual stated a different occasion. He was getting ready to meet with someone. And yeah, because I remember the incident you're talking about too. I believe there was also one where he was on stage. And for parents at home, if you know the look on your child's face when they go to the bathroom in their pants. And so a lot of my friends looked at that. And I thought it was funny at the time. I thought they were just over-exaggerating a little bit. But it seems to be true. And these are several Secret Service agents that have this same testimony. I mean, if you want to put them under oath, they would tell the American people just that. That's why it's so important for us to challenge all of this.
9: Yes.
8: Because they made it seem like once he got out of the White House, they suddenly found out that he had, I think, what was it, stage 4 cancer, and that it's rapidly spreading and that his days here are limited. They didn't just find out about this.
9: Right.
8: This has been ongoing forever. I mean, I remember he would disappeared on the weekend, and we never heard from where he was going on the weekend.
9: They would put a lid on it on, like, Thursday at 2 o'clock. You wouldn't see him again until Monday morning. So, I mean, the whole thing, obviously, it's all coming to light. But let's go back to Robert Herb. I just wondered if that was the same occasion, but it sounds like he did it. Mm-hmm. A few times, at least. But on the Robert Herb thing, what bothers me the most about that is the narrative that the White House pushed and Joe Biden pushed. Remember, he came out acting mad. Why did you bring up my dead son? Why the hell would he do that?

0: I mean, they were attacking him. And this is the problem with all of this, because if there wasn't any truth to what we're reporting and what we've been reporting since day one, we wouldn't have this legal challenge going on right now. The president, or the former president, as they call him, would be very foretelling, would just be like, hey, listen, this is the recording. Take a listen for yourself and you'll hear that we're telling the truth. They were never telling the truth. And the media didn't even care enough to ask these difficult questions. You know, I love it now as we sit back and watch as to what happened during those 4 years where the White House was occupied by we don't even know who.
1: Right.
0: And they all sit there and they all go, we didn't know. They lied to us. They lied to us. They didn't lie to you. If you're intelligent enough to simply ask some questions and say, hey, why is he walking around with instructions in his hand as to who to call him with photos, yes, with names,
1: right,
0: or you have to give him pointers as to where to walk, all of that. You, if you would have asked those simple questions, you would have gotten the answers likely, or you should have at least reported it to the American people so those American people could have asked themselves. This isn't something that popped up overnight. He has lost it. He lost it years ago.
1: Yeah.
0: And unfortunately, there's a group of people who want to take advantage of him.
1: It is Brianna Morello. Go and check her out. Brianna Morello at Brianna Morello over on all the social media. Also go and check out independentnewsroom.com. She's amazing. This story that you uncovered about the Chinese in the heartland, we'll get to that in a second. But you just sprung this on me. I didn't even see this yet today. Tulsi Gabbard, who is the outgoing DNI, is now doing a Friday dump. And it turns out you were right, I was right, Rand Paul was right, we were all right about gain of function, about Fauci, about what they were hiding, about it coming from the Wuhan lab. If you don't mind, encapsulate for my viewers and my listeners, what did she drop today? Is it something you and I didn't know, or is it just verifying what we always knew?
0: It's verifying everything we've already known. And I've only gone through half of the document so far. There's a lot more reading to do. But it just shows and highlights how aggressive they were behind the scenes, the intelligence community, to cover up what was actually happening. The main cover-up, though, was protecting Anthony Fauci. And so many Americans knew that he was bad. I know, sadly, so many Americans really celebrated him and thought that he was a good person. But these documents highlight the fact that the intelligence community used the mainstream media, used outlets like CNN and others to go out there and protect him. And the free speech platforms, by the way, like Rumble and others, are actually cited in the documents, but they're not cited in the way that that the Biden administration probably want them cited. They're actually
1: right,
0: citing sources of information that are getting out there about lab leaks, about the proteins that are created in these Chinese lab. And they're sending these emails back and forth with all of these links. Say, hey, look at this. Look at this. We got to figure out a way to suppress this information. When you dig through all of this, too, you see that there was two key outlets that were called out. I'm specifically going to focus right now on the New York Post. And I'm also going to focus on Steve Bannon, because
1: okay,
0: their names came up. And specifically what they were looking to do is they were looking to go over the information that these two were putting out there into the atmosphere, into the public sphere, I should say. Steve Bannon did an interview with a Chinese virologist who was going after and detailing everything that happened about the lab leak. And although Steve Bannon said, I don't think this was purposely released, it obviously was a leak. And they're sending that information back and forth, highlighting what Steve Bannon's working on. And they also were very kind of nervous about what the New York Post is reaching out to them about. It was the same exact type of story. It was exactly just the lab leak theory. And I remember, they tried to debunk that as if we were all a bunch of crazies, but obviously it's not. And they were very worried behind the scenes of that information getting out there. And it doesn't even end there. There's the information about potentially Anthony Fauci being charged with lying to Congress. There was an acting inspector general who's going back and forth to Mara Johnson. He's going back and forth, and she's actually emailing the former DNI, Avril Haines, about all of this. And it's saying, oh, we found nothing, but we'll give it over to HHS possibly, or another agency, to kind of see if they refer anything. So they did, in fact, forward over to HHSOIG, and nothing came of that. So that was another key point, all of this. I've had a lot of emails of them just trying to figure out how to manipulate the media and ask,
1: right,
0: Anthony Fauci had, and by the way, Anthony Fauci told Congress that he never spoke to the intel community about COVID. It's quite clear that he's even referring his own experts to go to DNI to talk about all of this. So he was orchestrating everything behind the scenes to cover for himself, because obviously the funding was not supposed to happen in the first place. Even Barack Obama knew that we were not supposed to be funding the Wuhan lab because it was so
1: right,
0: dangerous, because there were so many leaks. But the best part, though, I put it up on my X page. You can find it at Brianna Morello, the email itself. The email literally says, does this get IC off the hook? Talk about the intelligence community, because they're pushing all of the funding related questions and all the funding related reports over that NIH grant over to HHS. So that's what they're specifically looking to do. They're criminals, Joe. It's absolutely disgraceful that these people have not been charged. Obviously, Tulsi Gabbard thought this was very important to get the information out there on her
1: right,
0: final days. She left yesterday, so she made sure to have that posted out there before she left.
1: I want people who are watching to see this, and those who are

0: listening, I'm going to talk about it. It's at BriannaMorello.com, BriannaMorello, at Brianna Morello over on X. And she, listen, when she says she's digging through stuff, I've never in my life seen anybody dig through stuff better. I remember visiting my mom in Florida and calling you because you had some really hot topic that you were doing. And when I called you, you're like, I'm in the middle of reading through it. You're like, oh, love, like really into it. Like arms and legs and elbows and shoulders. You're in these documents. And when you say I've only read through half of them, but you've already exposed all of this, I want people to understand that if they're not following you now, they're missing out on an awful lot. But let me go back to Fauci for a second, because it's really, really important. He can't be charged federally because of the auto pen pardon that he got. But I had Ron Johnson on the other day, U.S. Senator from Wisconsin, and he said he can be charged in any state, Joe. So every single state, all 50, plus the territories on top of that, can all go after him criminally for what it is that we're finding out now. Do you think there's a wherewithal, any backbone to do something like that? Because I don't think they're overturning any of these pardons, Brianna. I just don't.
1: Yeah, well, that's the problem. And there's not really even a challenge when it comes to the auto pen issues. So unfortunately, we're not getting anywhere on a federal level. It would be up to state AG's offices to start doing that. It's funny because I actually wrote Mays Middleton, who's running for AG here in Texas, because right. he also commented on the document dump saying that it was criminal as well. So I asked him, hey, listen, buddy, if you're going to run for office here in Texas, do you plan on investigating to see what criminal charges you could file? He has not yet responded to it, but it's something that all state AGs should be looking at. And you know, here's the problem too. You know, there was great work that was done by Eric Ziegler in regards to the Hunter Biden laptop story. Yes. And when he received his pardon on a federal level, he went state by state and told every state AG's office what they could charge him with, because he was somebody who went through it extensively, interviewed people who were in the Hunter Biden laptop, and he knows the crimes that were committed. So he tried calling up the state AGs, Republican state AGs, asking them to file charges, investigate him. Nobody bit. I mean, the reality of it is Republicans are spineless. We know that when the tables are turned, though, Democrats have no problem going after these people. In fact, earlier this week, yesterday, I believe it was, the Arizona AG was just forced to drop all the charges against those 17 individuals, including Rudy Giuliani, in regards to the fake electors that they cooked right. up. Yeah. Again, they tried hitting them on all fronts. They tried hitting them locally in that county, in Fulton County in Georgia. They also tried hitting these people in Arizona. They failed. But, I mean, this is years into all of this. People have spent an insane amount of money on all of this. Unfortunately, though, Democrats seem to have this political agenda. They have no problem all getting in line and going after people. Unfortunately, the Republicans don't seem to do that when there are actual real crimes to chase after.
0: I mean, it's a great point. I mean, look at John Thune. He's the majority leader, and he looks at a camera, and he says, mm-hmm. I can't get 50 votes on the Save America Act. You've got 53 members on your side. You can't get 50 votes. Then that's a failure of you. It's a failure of leadership. Brianna, I really do believe that the right in this country, not the conservative, like Brandon Gill is a great example of the conservative right. Outgoing Chip Roy is a pretty good example of the conservative right. But people like John Cornyn and John Thune and certainly, you know, others like Mitch McConnell or Lisa Murkowski, these people are not really conservative. They will not do what Democrats do. So I love that you said that, because these people can go after on every state level and go after all of these people, Fauci on down, Hunter Biden on down. Look at Hunter Biden. Brianna, it looks like he's running for office. He's showing up on podcasts everywhere as if he did nothing wrong. Did he forget that we all saw what was on his laptop? That's how nuts it is. Do you think they're going to ask you for an opinion that you might not want to give, because you're less of an opinion person? Off the air, you give me your opinion, but I wonder if you'll give it to me on the air. Do you think we'll ever see a Republican Party that circles the wagons as hard as the Democrat Party does to get the things done that we elected them to do? They always seem to fail us.
1: I think now is the time. The last year and a half was the time to do just that. I think we're on day 515 of this new administration.
0: Right.
1: And unfortunately, they haven't done anything. This would have been the time to do so. I don't want to be a total black pill, but if they didn't have the cojones to go out there and make the change now, Joe, I'm not so hopeful that they'll do this later on down the line. Also reported yesterday that DHS is not doing mass deportations. That the New York Times article regarding selling off a lot of those ICE detention facilities that they had purchased over wow. these last few recent months, that they are, in fact, selling them or looking to hand them off to different agencies. So they're not looking to create beds to hold more illegals for mass deportation. So I think we're on the losing end of all of this. And I hate to be a black pill again, but when I asked DHS for comment on the New York Times report, they didn't deny it. They instead say that they're getting the worst of the worst, which means just the most violent criminal illegal aliens, not all of the criminal illegal aliens.
0: And it's not what we wanted. It's not what we voted for. It's BriannaMorello.com. You go to actually independentnewsroom.com. Follow Brianna everywhere. Her presence online is massive. Much more of that interview to come next hour on the Joe Pags Show. We're back after this.
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7: More with Brianna next hour. We will bring you both parts of that interview. There's a lot going on there. Can you imagine going to China and buying a bunch of land and saying, hey, I'm going to open some businesses. Give me some tax breaks. I'm going to hire 1,200 people. Then you don't. Then you start bringing a bunch of American workers, like from McDonald's, over to China and just have them open, you know, restaurants there with American food. Then you just lose them in the interior of the country. It would never happen. China wouldn't let it. I don't understand why we're so dumb that we think that it's okay to allow for this flow of immigration from China. Most of it illegal. And then you've got the Chinese citizenship tourism that's going on, where you have a pregnant Chinese woman come

0: come here, doesn't speak a lick of English, doesn't care about this country at all, but has the baby here, suddenly the baby is American and has all sorts of benefits. Can you imagine doing that the other way around? You can't. I've been there. They follow you around. You can't do anything. You can't get away from the watchful eye of the CCP. And I'm not suggesting it's a better society than ours, but on one issue, without a doubt, smarter than we are when it comes to immigration, who's coming in and who's not. On that one issue, it's not even close. And Brianna's going to outline that as well. Did you know that Tulsi Gabbard did this this data dump and squarely put on the shoulders of the skinny little fragile shoulders of Anthony Fauci, the fact that he was doing gain of function, the fact that he was lying about the COVID-19 virus where it started? Did you know that she dumped all that? I don't know how much coverage it's getting on the left media, but I will admit to you, unless I'm at the gym and I look up and I want to stare at it, but I tend to find one that I like better, the legacy media is allowing this to just go by the wayside. There should be hour-long, two-hour-long documentaries on exactly what happened to the American people and the world at large during COVID. They're not going to do that because they were complicit. They were pushing the shots. They had no idea what the adverse effects were. They were lying that ivermectin and hydroxychloroquine didn't work. They were lying about masking, and they were lying about Fauci. They let him say that he did not fund or finance with American taxpayer dollars gain of function at the Wuhan lab when he did. But it was through a third party, right? But you knew what they were going to do. And now all of these emails, go read them. Go and check them out online. All these emails are there. All the documents are there. All the proof is there. I'm glad she's exposing that. More with Brianna next hour, bottom of next hour. Keep it here. Joe Pags coming back.
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1: agreement between Israel and Hezbollah. I'm Lee Silasera, Fox News. The deal to stop their conflict after heavy fighting last night as the U.S.-Iran Memorandum of Understanding hangs in the balance.
9: Last night, four Israeli soldiers were killed when Hezbollah attacked their tank in southern Lebanon. The IDF called it a violation of the ceasefire. Israel then launched retaliatory strikes against dozens of targets. The U.S.-Iran Memorandum of Understanding states Lebanon is covered by the ceasefire. One day after Iran's supreme leader accused Trump of signing the memorandum out of desperation, Trump responded, quote, "We didn't meet out of desperation. Iran did. They are finished."
1: Fox's Lucas Tomlinson at the White House. President Trump says the Strait of Hormuz is open and oil tankers are moving through. Cleanup underway in Louisiana after the remnants of Tropical Storm Arthur tore through parts of the state.
12: Louisiana Governor Jeff Landry declaring a state of emergency in response to the storm, calling the amount of rain historic.
13: It probably will break a state record for the amount of waterfall in such a short period of time.
12: The National Weather Service noting parts of the state saw more than 20 inches of rain, strong winds, and at least three EF1 tornadoes.
1: Fox's Kristen Goodwin, at least 200 homes are flooded in Louisiana. Midwest, meanwhile, recovering from a line of strong storms that ripped through parts of Illinois, Kentucky, and Indiana on Wednesday, damaging homes and downing trees and power lines. Federal officials say three hikers died from apparent heat-related illnesses in the Grand Canyon on two separate days in the past week, where temperatures can be higher than 109 degrees in the shade during midday hours. Park officials say the Grand Canyon has seen an increase in heat-related illness in recent weeks and urge Inner Canyon hikers to stay off trails between 10 a.m. and 4 p.m. America is listening to Fox News.
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1: Florida man indicted on hate crime charges after he's accused of planning an attack on the office of a pro-Israel lobbying group.
19: A federal grand jury has indicted a Florida man on a hate crime charge for allegedly targeting Jewish employees of a pro-Israel lobbying group. 27-year-old Forrest Kendall Pemberton was arrested back in December of 2024 after his father notified authorities his son had taken three firearms from the home, leaving a goodbye letter espousing anti-authority sentiments. Federal investigators allege Pemberton was targeted the Plantation Florida office of AIPAC. A criminal complaint filed in federal court states Pemberton told authorities he selected the nonprofit because of its, quote, political influence. Pemberton was indicted on one count of attempted hate crime and two counts for alleged weapons violations. In Atlanta, Jonathan Siri, Fox News.
1: Horse-drawn carriage rides in New York City's Central Park are on hold until at least Tuesday as safety protocols are reviewed after the death of a young tourist who jumped from a runaway carriage this week when the horse bolted. The teen's death is the eighth horse-related incident in the park in the last 13 months. Elon Musk's space company just received an encouraging credit rating.
20: SpaceX shares pulled back this week after the meteoric rise on its stock launch a week ago, though the major credit rating agencies are mostly supportive of the business. S&P Global Ratings, Moody's, and Fitch have all assigned SpaceX a stable outlook and a BBB credit rating. They cite its competitive edge in its space and connectivity business. Its Starlink provides global high-speed internet. The rating sees benefits from Starlink and SpaceX's relevance to the U.S. government as the primary launch provider for NASA and the Defense Department.
1: Fox's Jenny Casola. The markets were closed today for the Juneteenth holiday. I'm Lee Silasera. This is Fox News.

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2: 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From San Antonio, KTSA News Talk 550. Glad to have you along for the ride, along with Polo. And CJ's in for Sam. It's good to have you on the Joe Pags Show. Hour number three. For some of you, it's hour number one. Either way, glad to have you along for the ride. Part two with Brianna Morello at the bottom of this hour. She's going to talk a lot about what's going on with the whole Fauci dump. And then we're going to get into the Chinese Communist Party taking over the heartland of America and so on. There's a lot to talk about there. Plus, we get into, did they stop the mass deportations of illegal aliens in this country? We've talked about it a lot. And you're a criminal if you come across the border illegally. That is a crime that makes you a criminal. I know I say it a lot, but some of you forget. It's 8 U.S.C. 1325. That's a misdemeanor. It's a crime. 8 U.S.C. 1326 is a felony if you're deported and you come back. That's a fact. So if you come across the border illegally, it's a crime. If you're here and you overstay your visa, that's a civil offense. It's still a problem, but it's not a crime on its face. We should change that, make it a crime too. But we were told, and it's happened a lot, you know, to the tune of over 3 million people, either self-deporting or deporting, you know, being deported by DHS, that they're all going back. Everybody who came here illegally under Biden's going back. We've never really gotten a good number as to how many people that is. We're told that they were going back. And then, of course, the left always says, you just said the worst of the worst. Well, you do want to get rid of the worst of the worst, but you also want to get rid of anybody who decided to break the law to come here. Why give somebody the benefit of breaking the law and here's a slap on the wrist and you get to stay? I think that's a problem. So we're going to get into that with Brianna Morello because she says her reporting and a lot of the off-the-record stuff that she's getting from people at DHS, she says something's changed. And is it Mark Wayne Mullen that changed it? Is it something from on high that's giving him the order to change it? All that's very important because we have the right to know if we're getting what we voted for. I think by and large we are, or largely on the border we are, largely on immigration we are. But, I mean, other than that, are we getting what we bargained for? Oh, is this a story? Do you think this is a story about the new plane? We'll take a look at the new Air Force One because there are some people saying Qatar or Qatar is not our friend. We should not be taking gifts from that country. I hear you. I do want to bring this story because the new Air Force One, I guess, is ready, and it's taken flight. It's a story a lot of people were watching when the president was offered this plane. I remember Laura Trump was here in town in Comal County, Texas, which is where I am, just north of Bexar County, which is where San Antonio is. And when she was here, I did a reel or a short or a TikTok video with her where we were talking about the complaints coming in about him accepting this gift of a new Air Force One. And she said, hey, Donald Trump gets a good deal, and he's going to get a plane for zero. He's okay with that. And what she said made sense. But a lot of people do have a problem with this. The new Air Force One is up and going. Do you have a problem that it came from Qatar or Qatar? I don't. Listen, if you had a gun to my head, please don't put a gun to my head. I would have to say I don't think Qatar or Qatar is an ally of ours. In fact, they sometimes house the worst of the worst when it comes to terrorism in their country and help hide them. I'm not so sure that they're friendly. But how do you turn down a $400 million plane? Now, initially people were saying, did they do something to it? Is it altered? Can they surveil the president now? And can there be something to possibly harm him on it? I'm sure all that's been taken care of. But here's the story from Fox News Digital. New Air Force One takes flight as Trump unveils revamped presidential aircraft. A refurbished Boeing 747-8i, donated by Qatar or Qatar, will serve as interim Air Force One. Brittany Miller is the person who wrote this over Fox News Digital. President Donald J. Trump on Friday, today, unveiled a newly refurbished presidential aircraft at Joint Base Andrews, touting its size, luxury, and updated red, white, and blue paint scheme as the Air Force One prepares the jet for service, or the Air Force prepares it. The Boeing 747-8i donated by the government of Qatar and modified for presidential use, is expected to serve as an interim Air Force One while Boeing continues work on two delayed VC-25B replacement aircraft. Standing alongside Air Force One leaders and service members, Trump said the aircraft's most noticeable feature is its size. The biggest difference is the difference in size. It's like virtually double the size, Trump said. And here's a picture of it if you're watching, as posted by the Air Force. Reporters were later given a brief tour of the aircraft, which featured wood-paneled interior, gold-toned fixtures, and tan and gold seating throughout. Spacious cabins, large television screens, and polished metallic finishes gave the jet an upscale feel. Near the front of the aircraft, reporters viewed a private suite with lounge-style seating before passing a conference room, featuring a large table, a painting of the Washington Monument overlooking the reflecting pool, and a decorative bookcase surrounding a television screen. The aircraft's press cabin spans the width of the rear section of the jet and includes 24 seats arranged across three sections. Each seat is equipped with its own entertainment screen, and the cabin appears significantly larger than the press area aboard the current Air Force One fleet. The Air Force said the aircraft will soon begin commissioning flights, a final phase of testing before entering operational service. Quote, the safety and security of the commander-in-chief is our highest priority, Air Force Secretary Tony Mike said. Could be Mink, I'm not sure. From the beginning, we meticulously evaluated every requirement to accelerate delivery while maintaining the high standards expected of the presidential mission. Trump said he sought the aircraft after becoming frustrated with the delays on Boeing's Air Force One replacement program and growing comparisons between the aging U.S. presidential fleet and newer aircraft operated by foreign governments. Quote, I asked the Emir if we could use the brand new 747, Trump said, noting the aircraft had relatively few flight hours and describing the current presidential fleet as aging. Quote, our country has to be represented properly, he added. So there you go. Any problems with that? Of course, there are still people on the left complaining about it. He got a free plane. And he's able to, or we're able to, make sure that he'll be safe upon the plane. Did Qatar or Qatar need something in return? Well, the answer that we're getting publicly is no. And I believe him. I think they've done enough bad acting and enough helping out of bad guys that they probably owed us one. But as long as there are no strings attached, whatever. And it's not his, by the way. Those of you on the left think that it's his. It's not. If memory serves, when this story came out, I don't know, a year ago, whatever it was. If memory serves, what he said was it probably would end up at the presidential library. He's not going to use it as his personal jet, is what he said. As he's the president, as he needs an interim Air Force One, he will use it for that purpose, and either it will stay for the next president or it would go to his presidential library, whatever. But I don't think you turn down a gift like that. As long as you can make sure it's safe for the commander-in-chief, I'm okay with that. When it comes to J.D. Vance not going to Switzerland, and when it comes to these negotiations not happening immediately as we thought they would, this story probably has something to do with it. And it's about how Lebanon and Israel are still going at it. It's not really even Lebanon. It's Hezbollah. Quote, all of Lebanon must burn, Israeli minister says after IDF reports four soldiers killed. I disagree with the minister. No, all of Lebanon shouldn't burn. There are a lot of Christians in Lebanon. There are a lot of people in Lebanon that have nothing to do with Hezbollah or the terrorism that's going on. Nothing. So no, I don't want all of Lebanon to burn. I think that's a dumb statement to make in the midst of what's going on in the Middle East. This is from Euronews.com. Israel's military said the soldiers were killed in combat when their tank was hit during an operation near Kfar Tebnit, I think. I don't know. Israel's national security minister said all of Lebanon must burn after the Israeli military reported that four of its soldiers had been killed in the south of the country on Thursday, yesterday. Quote, for every tear of an Israeli mother, 1,000 Lebanese mothers must weep. Itamar Ben-Gvir, something like that, wrote on a post on X, Israel's military said the soldiers were killed in combat when their tank was hit during an operation near Kfar Tebnit, as I already said. It is named one of the victims as 32-year-old Colonel Dor, I don't know how to pronounce all this, the commander of the 52nd Battalion on the 401st Armored Brigade. Today, the Israeli Defense Forces, IDF, said an explosive drone impact in southern Lebanon had also severely injured a reserve officer, with four others sustaining light injuries. The IDF carried out strikes across southern Lebanon overnight, targeting what it said were Hezbollah operatives and infrastructure. 18 people have reportedly been killed in the strikes as of this morning. It comes just days after the U.S. and Iranian leaders signed an initial agreement aimed at ending the Iran war. Under the terms of the provisional deal, both sides and their allies are required to suspend all military activities, including in Lebanon. Quote, with all due respect to the Americans, Israel must make it clear to the entire world that the blood of our sons and our security and our citizens is not are not forfeit, Ben-Gvir said in his post on Friday. Today. I mean, stop it. No, you're not going to blow Lebanon off the map. No, you're not going to kill everybody in Lebanon. No, you're not going to set all of Lebanon on fire. We're not okay with that. We certainly support Israel, its sovereignty, its right to exist, and where it is. But no, you don't. Four soldiers dying, tragic. It sucks. I hate it. You don't get to burn down the entire country now. Get the bad guys who are doing it. You've got some of the best technology on the planet, Israel. Use it. You've got cooperation with us. Use it. Get the bad guys who are doing bad things. I mean, at the end of the day, it almost seems like sometimes, and this is not Israel as a whole or at Israel at large, sometimes you've got people that say things they shouldn't say. People would say that about me sometimes or about you sometimes. But when you're the defense minister or something of Israel and you say you're going to obliterate the country next door, I think maybe you take a breath. Four soldiers were killed for no good reason. We're going to get the bad guys who did it. And that operation isn't going to stop no matter what the ceasefire is. They don't get to kill some of ours, and then we don't get to respond. Maybe you say that. What's the headline again? All of Lebanon must burn. That's just not smart. And I wish that he would take a breath before posting something like that on X. Now, again, it could be, let me give him the benefit of the doubt for a second. It could be that you've got to be, we're going to kill you if you keep doing this. We're going to wipe you off the map if you keep doing this. We're going to annihilate you if you keep doing this. I mean, that's sometimes what these radical Islamic terrorist organizations need to hear for them to stop it. So maybe that's why he did that. And again, I'm for Israel beating Hezbollah. I'm for Israel beating Hamas. I'm for us beating Iran. So don't misconstrue anything I'm saying. When you come out and say all of Lebanon must burn, how many Christians are there in Lebanon? It used to be a majority Christian nation. How are the Christian neighborhoods doing today? Because a lot of them were pushed out, but we are told that they'll be let back in once it's over, which is good. But when you say all of Lebanon must burn, that means everybody, not just Hezbollah. If you said all of Hezbollah must burn, I hear you. I'm with you. I agree. Got to be smart in these conflicts. That's all I'm saying. 833-JOE-PAGS, 833-563-7247, joepags.com. I want to hear from you because this thing is tenuous. The ceasefire, the MOU, the whatever we're calling it, the preliminary deal before the deal, is tenuous. It's not necessarily going to happen unless everybody takes a breath. And that means Hezbollah. And yes, Hezbollah is being funded and financed by Iran. And Iran should tell them, hey, knock it off. We're trying to get a deal done here. And if they don't, then Hezbollah should be taken out strategically. Not the entire country is going to burn. I'm not for that. 833-JOE-PAGS, 833-563-7247, joepags.com. 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

0: Pags, 833-563-7247, joepags.com. I definitely want to hear from you. Got to go to the phone lines. A lot of people want to be heard, don't have a ton of time, but let's go to Rudy. Rudy, what's going on?
1: JP.
0: Rudy.
1: Hey, brother. Man, I seen some of that about Obama's library.
0: Yes.
1: They left that poor dude out there. Dude, Joe was lost, man. I go, what the? What's the name of that, of the library?
0: I don't know. It's, I think, the Obama Presidential Library.
1: What they need to do is rename it to It's the Lie. Barry. Love the show, brother.
0: See what you did, Rudy. He said, call it the Lie. Barry. He didn't even say Brary. He said Barry. It's the Lie, Barry. I think, Rudy, good stuff, brother. We love hearing from you. Let me go to Tyrone in Oklahoma. Tyrone, where you been, my friend? Good to talk to you.
2: Well, I've been trying to call you. I had to go on the ground a little bit, but I thought I'd be very quick.
0: Okay.
2: It's funny how the left always says how bad the country is, yet they want to invite people over because how good the country is. And then the people that they invite over hate the country, want to change it to the country that they came from. That's why I'm so happy about the people that soccer. They love America.
0: Yes.
2: You know, and we had Cal on a thousand hills. The left want to get rid of the Cal because of climate change. And when they come up here, the people from the soccer, where's the beef? This is barbecue? Why is all this meat? You know, that's kind of sound to me. And then that library is actually called the museum.
0: Oh.
2: And they basically have everything in digital, so I'm told. And then that little circles around it's digitaling, it's hypnotic. My eyes get messed up. But the main thing I want to talk about the and, you know, we're not supposed to believe in conspiracy theories, so the conspirators tell us. But anyway, isn't it strange that Tucker Carlson and Candace Owens blame the right for Charlie Kirk's death? When it seems funny that after he died, all of a sudden they're exposed to their anti-Semitism and that hatred. They weren't playing that tune when he was alive.
0: They weren't.
2: They were in his corner, his best friend. But isn't it strange they all projected the right did it? Usually they, you know how the left is, they project what they did. It seemed like it's more convenient because it's funny that after he changed the tune, after he was assassinated, they all come out. Where did they come from? You know, Charlie, Tucker and Tucker and Candace, it's all of a sudden they can all this bad stuff after he died. When he was alive, they were his best buddies.
0: They were.
2: That's all I had to say.
0: Tyrone, you're the best out of Oklahoma. We love hearing from you. You're absolutely right. I mean, Tucker Carlson spoke at his memorial. Tucker Carlson was one of the talk show hosts that was asked to go to the studio and fill in on the show after Charlie's death. Candace Owens got to meet with Erica Kirk. She refused to go to the memorial, though, because it would have been too dangerous for her. Something went on there that we are not privy to. I'd like to know what it is, but something went on. And I'd love to know who got to them or who paid them or who convinced them of something, because it doesn't make sense. Tyrone's right. When Charlie was alive, they didn't pull this stuff. Chris, Florida, what's up?
3: Hey, Joe, I enjoy your show.
0: Thank you
3: for having me on. Spent some time in the Middle East and active duty as military, some doing exercises with allied nations, most of the time in combat. Three things I came away with in dealing with a fundamentalist Islamic government that bases their whole governments, their whole rule of law, their whole social norms of how men and women will act in society on the Quran. There's no deals. The Quran says there'll be no deals with the infidels. So if they make a deal, the second thing is there's no trust. The Quran says they can propagate their faith by lying, and they will. They'll lie to get what they want out of it and then do what they want with the deal. And last but not least, there's no respect. They show up on the battlefield and they've won. They'll tell everybody they've won, even though they tactically, operationally lost. If you don't match the veracity that they impose on you and exceed it, they'll declare victory All three of those things have historical precedence.
0: Chris, I got to hit it. You hear the music, we're up against a hard break. Kind of rough with the Bluetooth, but I got what you were laying down. Appreciate that out of Florida. Keep it here. Part two with Brianna up next.
4: Joe Pags.
5: Between Israel and Hezbollah. I'm Lee Silasera, Fox News. The deal to stop their conflict after heavy fighting last night as the U.S.-Iran Memorandum of Understanding hangs in the balance.
6: Last night, four Israeli soldiers were killed when Hezbollah attacked their tank in southern Lebanon. The IDF called it a violation of the ceasefire. Israel then launched retaliatory strikes against dozens of targets. The U.S.-Iran Memorandum of Understanding states Lebanon is covered by the ceasefire. One day after Iran's supreme leader accused Trump of signing the memorandum out of desperation, Trump responded, quote, "We didn't meet out of desperation. Iran did. They are finished."
5: Fox's Lucas Tomlinson at the White House. President Trump says the Strait of Hormuz is open and oil tankers are moving through. Cleanup underway in Louisiana after the remnants of Tropical Storm Arthur tore through parts of the state.
7: Louisiana Governor Jeff Landry declaring a state of emergency in response to the storm, calling the amount of rain historic.
8: It probably will break a state record for the amount of waterfall in such a short period of time.
7: The National Weather Service noting parts of the state saw more than 20 inches of rain, strong winds, and at least three EF1 tornadoes.
5: Fox's Kristen Goodwin, at least 200 homes are flooded in Louisiana. Midwest, meanwhile, recovering from a line of strong storms that ripped through parts of Illinois, Kentucky, and Indiana on Wednesday, damaging homes and downing trees and power lines. Federal officials say three hikers died from apparent heat-related illnesses in the Grand Canyon on two separate days in the past week, where temperatures can be higher than 109 degrees in the shade during midday hours. Park officials say the Grand Canyon has seen an increase in heat-related illness in recent weeks and urge Inner Canyon hikers to stay off trails between 10 a.m. and 4 p.m. America is listening to Fox News.
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0: Now part two with Brianna Morello. We get into, with this investigative journalist, exactly what the CCP is doing. Why are they buying up land? Why are they having contracts with individual state governors and so on? Why is that okay when we could never do that over in China? Now part two, Brianna explains it all and then some on the Joe Pag Show. If you don't mind, spell it out. It sounds like Chinese nationals are saying that there were a bunch of jobs, but there really weren't jobs, and they're buying up land in the heartland. I don't want to get it wrong. Just to start from the start and tell my audience exactly what it is that you investigated. And by the way, did you jump on a plane and fly into the middle of the field and hold the camera up and do the stand-up? I thought that was awesome. Fill us in. What is this story?
21: I did. I went to Ohio myself to get a look around as to what was really happening over there. I received the tip, and I started surveilling about, I don't know, back in April, just kind of looking to see if it was a legitimate tip. And it was. I mean, there's a Chinese company called SemCorp, and they make battery separators for EV cars. So this is obviously something that's obviously going to be very lucrative. They announced back in 2022 that they were going to set up shop in Ohio, and they said they were coming with 1,200 jobs, nearly 1,200 jobs, I should say. Governor DeWine in Ohio actually echoed that and put out a press release because he'd be so excited about all of this. But they are a Chinese company, meaning that the CCP controls them, because you can't operate as a company if you're not in an alliance with the CCP. So sadly, people hear that there's 1,200 jobs coming to this rural area, and they think, wow, we could really use that. It was going to generate about $77 million in income annually. This is obviously very big news for them. Unfortunately, though, things didn't seem to pan out. I mean, less than 2 years later, they were given a tax credit by the state of Ohio if they created those 1,200 jobs, and they didn't create those 1,200 jobs. So during my investigation, they actually dropped that tax credit. They lost it completely because they realized they don't even have nearly as many employees as they say that they do. But here's the catch. I contacted my federal sources, and they confirmed that they were actually getting visas. So they're bringing foreign employees, not all, but some foreign employees to work at this factory. And then those who live locally, they're getting jobs for like $19, $21 an hour. But they're really the well-paying jobs require you to speak Mandarin. And so that's the real key point
0: in
21: all of this.
0: I'm sorry. These are jobs in Ohio. They promised to hire 1,200 people, which made it sound like they would be from Ohio or at least from the United States. They're importing jobs, and you've got to speak Mandarin?
21: You've got to speak Mandarin if you want a good-paying job, unless you want to make like $19, $21 an hour. That's according to their own Indeed job postings that's up right now. And here's the other catch, too. You know, while I was kind of tailing them a little bit and following around, I noticed that they were actually picking up employees from the airport and bringing them to their factory. Now, their factory actually has a house on site. But so some people, and I actually had to slam my brakes because the van that was coming from the factory and was trying to loop around to their back part almost like ran into us because they were driving around like maniacs. And then we were on a public street, by the way. But if they didn't have the housing, they actually brought them over to a local motel. And so I took the pictures. If you go to independentnewsroom.com, that's independentnewsroom.com. You can see the pictures yourself. Again, there are some Americans, it seems like, who are working for this company, but the bulk of the ones that we were following were the ones who appear to be foreign. Yeah, so the problem is when we followed them around, Joe, I followed them into the buffet, the Chinese buffet that was nearby and other places, and it was quite obvious that these are people who are just here temporarily. They're not here full-time, but they are working at this factory, and they are taking the best jobs at this factory. So while these people continue to come into our country, I'm talking about the Chinese, and say, we're going to bring a factory to a rural area in Ohio. Just shut up and be happy that we're bringing this to you. The reality of it is they do this to silence their potential opposition, anyone who wants to speak out in the community about this. And obviously, 1,200 jobs is very hard to argue against when you're in a very small town. So Republicans need to realize that they're getting used, that they're sitting here and they're pretending like they're coming to the community to help and to bring jobs, when in fact they're doing the complete opposite. They're not trying to bring jobs to your community. They're just trying to set up shop for God knows what that they're planning on doing before. But again, this isn't a Chinese company, like a private business like we operate here in the United States. This is a company that's obligated to report straight to the CCP. So we have communists now set up shop in the middle of Sydney, Ohio.
0: Every single company that is a Chinese-based company has to report to the CCP. It's not that they feel like it. It's not a couple of them. They all have to. It's part of the law there. I don't know why we would allow any communist Chinese company to come here and run shop anyway. I cannot go to China right now, and I'm showing Brianna Morello's website right now, independentnewsroom.com, independentnewsroom.com, exclusive. Promised jobs are gifted to foreigners as Chinese battery company faces scrutiny. Go and check out that website. She gets very in-depth on all these stories. Incredible independent journalist that she really does incredible deep dives into stories that you won't find anywhere else. What bothers me is I've been to China, adopted my daughter Gia from China. I cannot open shop there. I can't do anything there. I was followed around by somebody from the government the entire 15 days I was there. And when I came back, I finally had my freedom back. We do not, it's not reciprocal whatsoever. And let's go back to the weak-kneed and weak-spined Republicans again. All they have to do is say, you cannot have, because they've got the House, they've got the Senate, they've got the presidency, they've got everything. They've got the Supreme Court. Pass a law, do something, executive order, no more communist Chinese party companies in this country, no more allowing Chinese nationals to buy land in this country. I mean, Brianna, why can't we get there? Have you talked to anybody in the Senate or in the House? Is anybody serious about stopping them buying this property? And not just the property that you're talking about and opening businesses that you're talking about. They're buying a property next to military installations and next to military bases.

0: weapons into our country.
1: Yes.
0: They're trying to destroy our agriculture through parasites and other ways of doing that. We know that they're obviously stealing our intellectual property. We also know they're using vapes, Chinese vapes, to kill off our young people. But we don't know what the components of those vapes are, but they're still pushing them and sending them in illegally into the United States. There's so many layers to this warfare that's going on right now. Unfortunately, though, the White House really celebrating the idea of bringing in 500,000 more of these Chinese students to go to our schools, to go to our universities, knowing they're just stealing from us, knowing they're just robbing us. And let's just be honest, folks at home right now, these are young people. These are people who are physically capable of possibly being military trained and being able to attack us. We've allowed them to set up shop all across our country. It's only a matter of time before something bad happens, potentially.
1: And by the way, there are so many tentacles to what the Chinese Party is trying, the Chinese Communist Party is trying to do. You mentioned Chinese buffets, and it sounds kind of funny, but it's not. If you go there, there is a cycle of brand new people coming from China who don't even speak a lick of English, saying that their name is Michelle on their name tag, and it's not. It's something different, and they don't have any idea what you're saying. And from what I got gathered from some of them, because I tried to talk to some of them, there are 15, 20 people living in one house, in one apartment. They're just trucking them in. And once they go to this Chinese restaurant, they're established, and they send them out into the public. And then another, you know, group comes in. And even more than that, you get the Chinese citizenship tourism that's happening. They're sending in a bunch of women who are pregnant, have the baby here because the 14th Amendment is being misunderstood. They get American citizenship, go back to China, raise them as a communist Chinese party person, and then have them come back here with all the benefits of being an American citizen. Is nothing happening in our government to stop any of what I just said? Because what I just said is verifiably true.
0: Yeah, and they know it's true. I mean, we're constantly getting the letters from the press releases from the FBI saying that they caught this CCP spy trying to smuggle something right into our country, a bioweapon or something. And it's like, how many more times do we need to keep saying this? Unfortunately, Joe, I think, you know, Dan Bongino, when he was over at the FBI, he understood the Chinese threat. I know Cash Patel does as well as the FBI director. But unfortunately, I think we have people in the White House who think that this is all just a business opportunity, and that's just how they see it. We could do business with the Chinese. We need to realize something. We need to realize it quick. As the president welcomes in a $400 million airplane from Qatar today, we need to realize these people, whether it's the Chinese, whether it's Qatar, whether it's the Saudis, they all want us dead. They don't want us to be a functioning society. They want to be the number one country controlling everything. They are a quest for full power. And unfortunately, sometimes people think that's a fear-mongering thing, but it's not. All you have to do is look at what they're doing. They're killing us slowly. They're taking over our pharmaceutical industry. Yes. By the way, the Chinese, I believe they run about 70% of
1: Ridiculous.
0: The pharmaceuticals that come here. We are literally relying on people that want us dead, and so many people don't understand that threat.
1: It is BriannaMorello.com or go to IndependentNewsroom.com. Go follow her on all the social media. Does great investigative journalism better than anybody. Let me finish with this, and I want to circle back to where you were earlier. When it comes to the DHS, and when it comes to Mark Wayne Mullen, who I like a lot, when it comes to what the president and this administration are saying about immigration, I know that this president, and I like him a lot, I think he's great, I voted for him 3 times, but I know that he cares about the press he's getting. I know he cares about the negative press that he's getting. And there's a lot of negative press out of Delaney Hall in Newark. There's a lot of bad press out of right not far from where I sit in Dilley, Texas. There's a lot of bad press coming out because people on the left like Joaquin Castro and the nut jobs in Newark, New Jersey are all making the press look like ICE is bad and they're just making people suffer. Nobody's getting any food and the conditions are disgusting. And now it sounds like they're starting to shutter these places. We no longer hear about alligator Alcatraz in Florida. So the mass deportations, just finish on that. Do you think that there's some order from on high that says, stop the idea of mass deportations, just go and get the people that have committed other crimes while they've been here?
0: I think it's a PR nightmare for them. I never thought when we asked for mass deportation that this was going to be sexy, Joe. I knew that this was going to be really, really bad, a PR nightmare. But you just have to keep pushing the information out there because the people voted for this. So it's always going to be something you had to combat publicly. When you talk about Alligator Alcatraz, by the way, they are actually shutting that down as well, plus 7 others.
1: And nobody's saying anything about it because that was the big highlight. DeSantis was like, screw you. We're going to have it here. And you had, Kristi Noem when she wasn't, taking video of herself in commercials saying, screw you. We're going to get the worst of the worst of this. We're going to use it. It's a good facility. It's a great facility. They're going to quietly shut it down and nobody's talking about it. And maybe when election time happens, and maybe you'll opine on this, in the midterms, they're going to say, we shut down Alligator Alcatraz. We made them stop deporting the abuelas and the abuelos. We stopped, them separating families. They're bad. We're good. Doesn't the Republican Party or the Republican apparatus at large, Brandon, do they not understand that They have to fight fire with fire. If they kowtow and allow for what the left wants to happen, they're going to look bad and lose every election going forward. They don't know.

0: that?
1: Joe, I have no motivation to go out and vote for the midterms, honestly, besides my local elections. And I know that nobody wants to say it like that because it does sound ridiculous. But the reality of it is we voted for an administration to go out there and deport people who Democrats want to give, obviously, amnesty to. They want them to become their future voter base. I mean, that's why they literally flew them in on planes into our country. So the fact that we're not meeting the most basic commitment is to get rid of as many of these people as we can is absolutely disgraceful. You know, I know you like Mullen. I was very hopeful for him when he started this, but I have to tell you, I'm very disappointed. Those who I've spoken to at DHS telling me that the commitment for mass deportations has been completely just tossed out the window as soon as he took over, that they disagree strongly with how he's running ICE and other agencies, obviously, and what he's doing there. But I think most importantly, too, we're going to have a couple more stories come out about this. It just seems to be like he's on a power kick right now, and he's just enjoying all the perks of being the DHS secretary without the actual labor of being the DHS secretary. I know the Daily Mail did a story on it. I've got a story coming out soon. Hopefully by next week we get it out to the public. But he's been very disappointing. But I think Republicans wanted him to do just that because they're thinking that mass deportations is going to be the reason why they lose in the midterms. I think the reason why they lose in the midterms is Iran. I think most Americans don't understand why we went there in the first place and why it had to happen at the time stamp it had to happen at. And we're looking at gas prices still that are still significantly high. Inflation is not down, no matter how many times they tell you it. I think a lot of people are upset right now.
0: It is Brianna Morello. Go to independentnewsroom.com, independentnewsroom.com. I'm not going to defend Mark Wayne Mullen. I haven't talked to him on my show since he got the job. I have texted with him. But let me just ask you a question that I think is a pretty innocent question. Isn't he just doing what they're telling him to do? Like, I don't see President Trump saying, Mark Wayne, if you want to stop mass deportations, have at it. I think somebody from on high must be instructing him, no?
1: Yeah, I think there is somebody instructing him, but I can tell you that not everyone in the administration is very happy about this.
0: Okay.
1: I know because they've spoken to me, you know, through the back channels, and they're not happy with what's happening right now. They do think the president is being misled by certain key people who do believe that carrying out these ICE deportations is not something that's widely popular. But again, I remind you that the people who are most outrageous outside of the New Jersey facility and others, these are the individuals who are literally being shipped around the country to protest outside of ICE facilities. And they're aggressive and they're intentionally provoking law enforcement there to get rowdy, to get nasty with them so that they have something that they could use as a PR nightmare. You can't fall for the bait there. What we should be doing is we should be scanning all of their faces. We have the biometrics ways of doing this and showing, hey, look, this person was here. This person was in Minnesota. This person was in New Jersey. Same person. Why are they able to get out here and protest every single day?
0: Right.
1: And who's paying for their airfare? This is quite strange. I mean, obviously, we know what this is. Unfortunately, though, there's not a lot happening behind the scenes.
0: What bothers me about it, and I'll finish with this, is that you're out there reporting your face off. And everybody, we got other people out there that are great independent reporters that are reporting the truth, and they're highlighting all of it. We know what SimCorp looks like it's doing. I mean, your reporting should at least be investigated by the FBI or somebody. We know that these are paid protesters. They don't even know why they're in Delaney Hall. We know that they're not peaceable protests, which is only protected in the First Amendment, not some violent, loud, annoying, lighting fires and throwing wood in the streets protest, and nothing's happening. So, long question short, are you hearing from anybody off the air, off the record, don't worry, we're taking down Antifa. Don't worry, we're going to make sure we get these bad guys out of here that came in during the Biden administration. Don't worry, Trendy Aragua's almost out of here. Watch, you'll see the investigation are going to show fruit. Because right now, we're all saying a lot, and we're all highlighting a lot, and every 3 hours a day, every day, I'm trying to make sure people understand a lot, but the government has to take action, and so far, it just hasn't. Are you hearing that they're going to?
1: Yeah, I'm not hearing much. And when we do see something that happens, it's usually low hanging fruit, like going after Gavin Newsom right now.
0: Yeah.
1: Was obviously big during the week. And I did speak to a source who's close to the investigation who gave me some of the details that I put out on X as well. It's what you've heard from a lot of people so far, that it's related to his wife's taxes and whistleblowers from inside of his administration. So like that sounds great, but it's not the people who tried their very best to throw their political enemies in prison. And those are the ones that we're focused on. The people who are part of the Biden Obama regime. We need them held accountable. Unfortunately, though, Joe, I hate to be a black pill because I've always tried to be positive about this, but I really just don't see anything positive happening right now within this administration. And if you were to ask me to pick out my top three things that I love that this administration has done so far, it would have to obviously be the J6 pardons.
0: Right.
1: But all of a sudden, I pulled back on that settlement agreement. So I don't really have much else.
0: No, well, I'm with you. And when Tulsi Gabbard exposed Obama for being the person who changed the narrative on the Russia collusion thing, I mean, nobody's been arrested. All these people that were in that meeting, Obama may get presidential immunity, maybe executive immunity, whatever. But everybody else in that meeting is complicit, and they should all be facing charges, period, end of story. And it's just not happening. And that bothers people like you and people like me because and those who watch and listen to what we do, because they really believe that Trump would come in after 4 years of being persecuted and clean house. And it just hasn't happened yet. He still has time. Hopefully he'll do it. Brianna, thanks for making time today. Go right now to independentnewsroom.com and follow everything she does. Go follow her on X. She's posting all sorts of incredible investigative journalism every day. I appreciate you, my friend. Thank you.
1: Thank you, my friend. I appreciate it.
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11: All right, glad to have you. Thanks. I appreciate you stopping by over the weekend. If news happens, if there's breaking news or anything else that I want to update you on, I will make sure that I post it over on social media. 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It is at Joe Pags. 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It's going to take you right there. The long-form stuff, again, we do interviews that are 30 minutes long, 40 minutes long, some of them over an hour, only very few, though. 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And go to JoePags.com/whatever the social media is. That'll take you right to that. Got to get out of here for now. Have an incredible weekend. Happy Father's Day to all the dads out there. That is Polo. That is CJ. I am Joe. That's going to do it for now. And again, make sure you stop by the website. I will be posting a video on what Joe Biden did at the Obama Museum or Library, whatever it was. It's pretty hilarious. Keep it here.
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7: A ceasefire. I'm Deborah Valentine, Fox News. Israel and Hezbollah have agreed to a ceasefire after their fighting in southern Lebanon had threatened to unravel the ceasefire agreement between the United States and Iran. Fox's Alex Hogan has more from Tel Aviv.
14: There was a lot of concern here on the ground today that this deal was already off after renewed fighting between the IDF and Hezbollah. The IDF says that it struck as many as 80 targets in southern Lebanon today, firing back after the Iranian-backed regime in attacks killed as many as 4 Israeli soldiers. And Lebanon says that as many as 47 people were killed there in new Israeli airstrikes. Israeli Prime Minister Benjamin Netanyahu issued a statement saying troops will remain in the security zone, although a senior Israeli official tells Fox, quote, "We are currently in a ceasefire. We remain in the security zone."
7: Vice President J.D. Vance postponing his planned trip to Switzerland for planned peace talks with Iranian officials. Oil prices are down as shipping has ramped up in the busy Strait of Hormuz and U.S. crude reserves are down. Fox Business Network's Connor Hanson reports from the White House.
15: The administration says it could start refilling those reserves in the fall. And while there have been more ships passing through the Strait of Hormuz, some experts warn it could still be a while before things get back to normal. Since the Strait's closure, the U.S. has been exporting record amounts of oil, but that has led to concerns about the state of the nation's strategic petroleum reserves. The SPR currently sits at around 340 million barrels. It hasn't been that low since 1983. Back in March, the Energy Department announced it was releasing 172 million barrels of oil over a 120-day period to help address global price spikes.
7: AAA putting the nationwide average for a gallon of regular at $3.97, down 50 cents from 1 month ago. 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
7: President Donald Trump unveiling the new Air Force One during an event at Joint Base Andrews.
17: Inside a hulking hangar at Joint Base Andrews outside D.C., President Trump walked down the steps of a new aircraft that will begin serving as Air Force One.
19: There will never be one like this. This is very unique. This is considered the world's most luxurious plane when it was built.
17: The aircraft, considered a bridge by the Air Force until a new fleet of presidential planes is complete, was a gift from the government of Qatar. Military officials spent 10 months retrofitting the aircraft. Inside, several spacious cabins feature leather seating and large television monitors for staff and the press. At the White House, Jared Halpern, Fox News.
7: The outgoing director of national intelligence, Tulsi Gabbard, with a parting gift for America, releasing a tranche of government files on the origins of COVID-19. Fox's Brooke Taylor has more.
20: In her final act as the director of national intelligence, Tulsi Gabbard releasing these pages that are really hundreds and hundreds of pages of declassified documents, which she says exposes the government's handling of their investigation into where COVID really came from. They include intelligence assessments, internal emails, whistleblower allegations, and grant documents tied to COVID research in China. Now, Gabbard says the records show U.S. taxpayer dollars funded COVID research involving scientists at the Wuhan lab, which is a key focus of the lab leak debate for years.
7: Gabbard last week released files on U.S. biolabs in Ukraine, which were hidden and denied by Dr. Anthony Fauci and intelligence officials. Gabbard is stepping down to be with her husband, who's battling a rare form of bone cancer. Housing Finance Director Bill Pulte will slide over as acting DNI Director. Dr. Fauci has denied wrongdoing. I'm Deborah Valentine. This is Fox News.
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28: And welcome in, ladies and gentlemen. 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Mark Walters in front of this Patriot Mobile Platinum and very powerful microphone. Wishing you a great Friday today. It's Greg's favorite day of the week. Greg in Dallas, Texas, how you doing today, my brother?
29: Not too bad. Yeah, TGI Friday.
28: TGI Friday, Greg's favorite day of the week for sure. Let's get my mic turned up in here. Good, there we go. I was going to hear myself a little bit better. We got a lot to talk about today. Those of you who listen to the show and watch the show regularly usually expect to hear Paul Markle here on the broadcast on Fridays, but Paul is driving through the mountains today with no signal, so we've given him the day off. And Greg, I'll let you do your shtick. We're on all three platforms right now. Tell people where to watch. Get involved in that separate third-party chat. We'd hope you use the chats in the platforms that you're using because we monitor those. They'll show up. That's great. And then we'll get to our guest, Dr. John Lott. He's got a study out that's going to blow your mind. We got a lot to cover with John in three segments. Let's get rolling.
29: Yeah, sure. Places to watch the show are going to be YouTube and Rumble. 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
28: Greg says that because he's the one that set that up. Yeah. He has to throw that plug in. Personally, I'd rather you be on the YouTube chat or the Rumble chat. That'd be the way to do it because I get to see all
29: that's
28: of them.
29: That's the one
28: there.
29: You see. I
28: see all of them. It's my show. We've got a lot to talk about. Guys, I was on the press conference today with Ken Cuccinelli, former Virginia Attorney General. We're going to be talking about that on Sunday. But I might get into some of that with you in the fourth segment because we've got John for segment one, two, and three. John, welcome in, my friend. How you doing?
0: Doing great. I was actually the expert for Ken in the case that he was arguing in Virginia on the assault weapons ban there. So we'll have to see how that works out. But anyway, it was fun doing that. Kind of a crazy weekend this last weekend because he called me up on Saturday and I basically had to get my report in by Sunday evening. So.
28: Well, the take that he's using on the approach on this is interesting because he's using Virginia's very strong militia clause. So right. The assault weapons ban case is what we're talking about, ladies and gentlemen. The assault weapons bill is really the one we're focusing on here. This law goes into effect in about 12 days or so, 13 days, something like that. It goes in on July 1st, whatever that math is, whatever day today is, I'm even paying attention. But on July 1st, that unconstitutional bill banning your right to bear arms, particularly what they define as assault firearms, John, as you know, takes effect. And it is a ban, and they're using very strong state language on the approach. The press conference today was quite fascinating. And as I said, ladies and gentlemen, I've got the transcripts in front of me, and maybe we'll dig a little bit deeper into that in the fourth segment. John, let's talk first off about the weed case yesterday. Let's talk, we're calling it the weed case. Let's talk about the Hamani decision. That was huge for a lot of different reasons. And before I give you my opinion on that, I'd like to get your thoughts on that case.
0: Right. Well, I mean, it was pretty surprising. There were some people who thought we could lose that. It was not the preferred case that a lot of people would have liked to have taken to the Supreme Court. You know, it's kind of like bad cases make bad law type of way of labeling. And here you had a guy who was a criminal. You don't like unsympathetic people going before the court because, you know, a number of the justices understandably aren't too thrilled about being nice to criminals. But it was a 9-0, it was a unanimous decision, striking down the prohibition on people who were using marijuana from being able to go and have guns. And Gorsuch wrote an incredibly strong decision, and I think it cleared up whatever ambiguity, and I didn't really think there was a huge amount, but in the Rahimi decision that they had been forced to do, another case where you had somebody who was a despicable person, someone who had shot at people, had beaten up his girlfriend and stuff like that. In that case, though, he had been adjudicated, had essentially agreed in court that he was guilty of those crimes. And so that was an important point that Gorsuch kept on hammering away at in this decision. But so here's the issue in this case, and that is, up until the Trump administration, marijuana was classified as a class one type substance, which basically means it has no redeeming features. And whether or not if something is classified, that means if you're using it, then you're committing a crime. You're not allowed to go and own guns at all, even if 40 states in the United States allow people to be able to go and use marijuana on different levels. And what the government wanted to go and argue is that, you know, if you were taking something like marijuana, you'd be impaired and not be able to go and function properly. And Gorsuch, I thought, did a very good job on this. He basically, and if you ever listen to the oral arguments, they're pretty entertaining. You know, he was saying, look, you look at the history, a lot of the founding fathers drank regularly. You had like John Adams having like a pint of whiskey in the morning with breakfast. You had somebody like Thomas Jefferson saying that he didn't really drink very much. He only had like six glasses of wine with dinner.
28: With dinner, yeah.
0: And, you know, people don't realize that kind of before we really had refrigeration, people basically used alcohol to keep things from going bad, you know, to go and make it so that you didn't have bacteria or other things, little amoebas swimming around in what you were drinking. And so people basically, a lot of people basically had alcohol with all their different meals. And what Gorsuch made clear is that, look, in this case, all the individual had done was tell the police that he had marijuana once every 2 days. There's no evidence that he was impaired in any way. Gorsuch makes it clear that if you look at the historical analogs there, people were only really banned from having guns if they were so inebriated that they weren't able to properly function. And it was often done in order to protect financially rather than go and deal with restrictions on gun use. And the Rahimi case, where he's bringing that in again, is just you have to prove, you have to have adjudication that the person is a danger to themselves or others. And simply having the police be told that the guy uses marijuana once every 2 days, you know, that didn't meet any of the criteria that was there. And so you got all the justices to agree. Now, we'll say one warning that people should have, and that is one of the concurring opinions by Justice Jackson and Sotomayor, while they agree with the bottom line on people who have marijuana shouldn't be banned from being able to go and have guns, they, in their concurrence, took a lot of issue with using Bruin for doing that because they said, you know, they don't like the fact that you should just look at the history. They said that that was arbitrary. They wanted to have what's called a balancing test where a judge or the justices would kind of go in their own mind and weigh the relative benefits versus the costs. And to me, that seems a lot more arbitrary and a lot less able to predict what's going to happen with those things. But, you know, after the Heller decision, you had courts across the country that were using these balancing tests. And time after time, when they were using these balancing tests, they would go and uphold different types of gun control laws because you'd have liberal judges who would go and say, well, we think the benefits from these gun control laws outweigh costs. And that's what the Democrat justices on the Supreme Court would like to go back to. And the problem is that that should at least be a warning sign to people that if the Democrats and the Democrats get back in charge, you basically have virtually all the Democrats on the House Judiciary Committee want to pack the Supreme Court, at least all but one of the Democratic senators want to pack the Supreme Court. And so, you know, you're going to, if you have 13 or 15 justices, as they're talking about, it's going to be pretty clear that the new justices that they're going to have are going to have similar views to Jackson and Sotomayor.
28: And it would wipe out our Second Amendment as we know it. I have a lot to unpack with John. Ladies and gentlemen, we're getting ready to take our first break. I've been taking some notes. John, just so you know, before the break, I took a deep dive into this. You've already touched on some of this that I talked about yesterday. We're going to go there. I can't wait to get your perspective and some of my thoughts. And something I didn't mention yesterday, ladies and gentlemen, stick around for this one. I asked a good friend of ours, who I won't name, his thoughts on what I'm getting ready to mention to John when we come back. And I'll tell you what he had to say, this unknown person. We'll be right back with John. Don't go away.
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2: 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Welcome back to the show.
28: Yeah, welcome back to the show, folks. I mentioned to you yesterday, if you're watching, I usually hold up, Greg, as you know, that Blackout Coffee bag that I have out here.
29: Yep.
28: Yeah, I had to scarf it and move it back in the house.
29: Oh, you had to use it, huh?
28: We ran out yesterday, and I didn't bring another bag out with me. So I can just tell you that the QR code up above me, if you're watching on your screen, you can put your phone at that, your camera, you know how to do it, and it'll take you right to blackoutcoffee.com/AAR. And, Greg, you might as well ask me how many cups of Blackout Coffee I had to start my day today, because it was more than one, but it was less than three. Did I give it away?
29: I'm going to guess it was two.
28: It was two, and I'm glad you guessed that right, because I would have had a field day with that if you did not. 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You can do the same thing by visiting blackoutcoffee.com/AAR. And if you don't want to go to that one because it's too much to type the AAR, just use the AAR promo code. 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Let's go back to Dr. John Lott. John, of course, we'll just give him this plug here because it's crimeresearch.org, ladies and gentlemen, and we are going to talk about some of his latest research that's going to blow your mind. But I want to keep going on this Hamani Weed case here. John, welcome back in. A bunch of things to talk about. First of all, KJB's concurrence on this was fascinating, number one. I'll get to that in a second. But I've got to ask you this question. This popped up yesterday during a conversation I had, John, with – I'm only going to say, because I don't want to put words in his mouth, and – if I get him on the show, I'll let him talk about it himself. But somebody that you and I know very well and are close to, a powerhouse in the gun rights movement, and I'll just leave it at that. And I ask the question, is it possible, John, that the government appealed this to and sought cert at the Supreme Court, even though the Fifth Circuit in Texas had already ruled the same thing. Is there, the more I looked at this, I thought, you know, the government had to know here. The Trump administration has relaxed the classification, as you were talking about. It used to be a class one. They've relaxed that. Nobody's hammering the states. The feds are letting the states do what they want with marijuana, even though it remains technically illegal at the federal level. It's being relaxed. It might even go wayside eventually. I wouldn't be shocked to see marijuana be legalized across the country, even at the federal level at some point. I don't know when, but it's certainly possible. Could it be that they sought cert in this case because they wanted this decision? Could that possibly be an angle? I'll just say that our good friend agreed with that and said that's a very strong possibility that the government did this because they knew how it was going to be ruled on. You think that's possible?
0: I don't think so. I mean, there are other cases that they could have surely brought that would have had more sympathetic litigants involved. And, admittedly, they had a hard line to argue with in the case. But, you know, you listen to the oral arguments and you go and you read the evaluation after the oral arguments. And I guess, you know, I'm shocked that it was 9-0. I mean, it's easy to go and do Monday morning quarterbacking afterwards.
28: Sure, sure.
0: And people can say you should have seen this. But I look at that and it's not obvious. There are many, many prominent scholars who follow these cases thought that there was a chance we could lose this 5-4, that Alito in the oral arguments was hostile to, or let's put it this way, was supportive, seemed very supportive of the government's arguments that were there.
28: He did.
0: You know, it seemed like, you had the three Democrats who could have said, look, we don't think, you know, we want marijuana to be legal, but we don't, we hate gun rights too at the same time. And Roberts could have gone that way. So, you know, it's not obvious. Just listening to the oral arguments and reading, if you read a lot of the evaluation of the oral arguments, people were saying could go either way.
28: Yeah, it's interesting.
0: I think you predicted it was going to be 9-0. I don't know. Maybe you can find somebody who predicted it would be a 9-0, but there weren't many like that.
28: I didn't think that. I thought it may have been 6-3 or 7-2. In fact, I was talking with Jared Yanis about literally 5 minutes before it came out. My guess would have been at best 7-2. But, you know, this just highlights, ladies and gentlemen, if you've ever watched the oral arguments at the Supreme Court, and I would highly recommend you do, regardless of the case, it's quite fascinating. And it just highlights how difficult it is sometimes, probably, John, more often than not, to determine how a case is going to go based on questioning, because we've seen questioning like this before from somebody like Alito, if I was a betting man, I would have said it could have been 8-1 and it might have been Alito because of his line of questioning. So you just never really know. But let's go to KJB's concurrence. I found this interesting, because it's right in line with what we're talking about here. She made the comment that she agreed with this decision because of its alignment with the precedent in Bruin, and then threw the but in, kind of like, well, I support the Second Amendment, but she understood the precedent in Bruin, but had to make it clear in her concurrence that she disagreed, as you pointed out in the first segment, with Bruin. And that's what led to they wind up packing the courts. But she at least acknowledged the precedents in Bruin. So my deep dive on this yesterday, the bottom line was this absolutely strengthens Bruin going forward.
0: No, I don't think so.
28: You don't? Tell me why.
0: Well, she says all she's saying is that she's not surprised that the majority ruled the way they did because of Bruin. But she made it very clear that she doesn't accept Bruin as good precedent. If you had five members of the court who were like her and Sotomayor, they may have said, sure, you know, people can go and own guns, but we're going to, who are using marijuana, but we're going to go back to these balancing tests that were there where we get to decide whether we think the benefits from people owning guns are better, are outweigh the costs that are there. And it's pretty clear, just like, you know,
28: you definitely remember
0: the cases after Heller, there was one court case after another around the country where they would go and strike, you know, support different types of gun control laws because those liberal judges said that the benefits of the laws outweighed the costs. And so she would move back to that type of regime. So she would, you know, what it appears like she would go and say, look, there, Heller has certain logic to it. You know, she never talked about Heller. So she would get Bruin. Now, to me, Heller and Bruin were pretty much the same. Both of them were basically not relying on balancing tests. It's just that judges around the country didn't want to, I guess, understand that. And so Bruin had to make it doubly clear that, yeah, we just think, you know, you read what's there and you go from that.
28: Yeah, when we come back, ladies and gentlemen, I want to go a little bit further into that with John. I find his answer on that fascinating for a lot of different reasons, and don't disagree with you, John, at all. It's clear to see where you're coming from in that. Guys, we've got John for one more segment, so we're going to move quick. Buckle in the next segment. We'll be right back.
7: A ceasefire. I'm Deborah Valentine, Fox News. Israel and Hezbollah have agreed to a ceasefire after their fighting in southern Lebanon had threatened to unravel the ceasefire agreement between the United States and Iran. Fox's Alex Hogan has more from Tel Aviv.
5: There was a lot of concern here on the ground today that this deal was already off after renewed fighting between the IDF and Hezbollah. The IDF says that it struck as many as 80 targets in southern Lebanon today, firing back after the Iranian-backed regime in attacks killed as many as 4 Israeli soldiers. And Lebanon says that as many as 47 people were killed there in new Israeli airstrikes. Israeli Prime Minister Benjamin Netanyahu issued a statement saying troops will remain in the security zone, although a senior Israeli official tells Fox, quote, we are currently in a ceasefire. We remain in the security zone.
7: Vice President J.D. Vance postponing his planned trip to Switzerland for planned peace talks with Iranian officials. Oil prices are down as shipping has ramped up in the busy Strait of Hormuz and U.S. crude reserves are down. Fox Business Network's Connor Hansen reports from the White House.
6: The administration says it could start refilling those reserves in the fall. And while there have been more ships passing through the Strait of Hormuz, some experts warn it could still be a while before things get back to normal. Since the Strait's closure, the U.S. has been exporting record amounts of oil, but that has led to concerns about the state of the nation's strategic petroleum reserves. The SPR currently sits at around 340 million barrels. It hasn't been that low since 1983. Back in March, the Energy Department announced it was releasing 172 million barrels of oil over a 120-day period to help address global price spikes.
7: AAA putting the nationwide average for a gallon of regular at $3.97, down 50 cents from 1 month ago. 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
16: 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So you're not going to pay a phone bill for a while. 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So take advantage of that at patriotmobile.com/AAR. Let's go back to Dr. John Lott. John, I wish I had more time with you. I really do. I know you're going, and I know you said you were going to be out of the country. Guys, I really wanted John on the program Sunday. His schedule wouldn't permit it, so we've got him today, and we'll just cut up snippets and get them all over social media for you over the weekend. In the meantime, John, I find the conversation about, you know, Greg and I were talking about the Fifth Circuit and why didn't the government leave it alone, and talking about KJB, and I agree with everything that you said. However, I think in the long run, you know, we've got the Wolford case coming out, and as you know, there's about 20 cases that are lined up relative to guns to a certain degree and a certain extent before the Supreme Court. Clearly, they're not going to take them all. In the short term, sans a packed court, do you think these cases that we win? Because obviously, I think you and I are in agreement that we will win the Wolford case in Hawaii, hands down. If we get an assault weapons ban case, we'll win that. And to me, that seems to me, in the short run anyway, at least with the current makeup of the court and into maybe the next election or past, if we can keep the White House and the House and Senate, that maybe it strengthens. That was my take on that. I'll give you the final word. Now I got to talk to you about Canada. Go for it.
0: Right. Yeah. Well, I mean, I think I'm optimistic. I think the Supreme Court is probably waiting for a decision from the Third Circuit on New Jersey's assault weapons ban. I mean,
16: agreed.
0: They like to have circuit splits. And unfortunately, the states that have adopted things like assault weapons bans and many other types of gun control laws are in those federal circuits where the Democrats have controlled the circuit because of Trump's appointments to the Third Circuit, which includes New Jersey and Pennsylvania. He's been able to flip control of that court. His judicial appointments have been probably the best from the Bill of Rights perspective of any president in my lifetime, even more consistent than Reagan's. And but they're probably waiting till the Wolford case comes down and waiting till the Hamani case just to see if anything that the Supreme Court said in those cases would affect their decision on the New Jersey assault weapons ban. Right. But once the Wolford case comes out on Hawaii, I think in relatively short fashion, we'll see the case, the en banc decision from the Third Circuit come down. And when that happens, my guess is the Supreme Court will fairly quickly grant cert for an assault weapons ban case.
16: We need it desperately, John. We do. Listen, let me stop you there only because I really want to go to Canada with you, and we've only got about 4 minutes. The segments fly by. The numbers that you found in this study, ladies and gentlemen, take a listen to this. This will blow your mind. It did mine. John, Canada is a much more dangerous country than the United States. Take us to the break, man. This is fascinating stuff.
0: Right. Well, what you see is people go and compare reported crime rates, you know, so the FBI data from the United States with the reported crime rates in other countries. And the problem is that it can be very misleading. And, you know, Canada, the last time that they did a national survey on crime victimization was in 2019. What they found was that only 29% of violent crimes were reported to the police. In the United States, that year was about 41%. And the most recent year that we have, it was about a little bit over 48%. But here's the problem. If you have only 29% of violent crimes being reported in one country and 41% of crimes being reported in another country, even if the crime rate, the true crime rate was the same in both countries, because the higher rate that crimes would be reported in the United States, if you just looked at the reported crime rate, it would make it look like the United States was worse. And so what we did was we kind of did kind of a deep dive trying to take that into account. And it's pretty clear that Canada has a much, much, much higher violent crime rate than the United States. I mean, look, are homicides higher in the United States than Canada? Yeah, our homicide rate's about twice as high. But, you know, when you're talking about homicides, you know, it's like it's a tiny fraction of 1% of overall violent crimes involve homicides. It's about 0.2%. In Canada, it's about 0.2%. But the reason why it's so much lower in Canada is mainly

0: which gave a good measure across different countries. And in 2000, the Canadian rate was much higher than the U.S. rate, but it's gotten even worse relative to the United States compared to what was shown in that survey. But, you know, it's just not Canada. We did earlier work that we haven't really talked about with Australia. You know, in the United States, you have 45% of rapes and sexual assaults report to police. In Australia, it's like 19%. Well, wow. You just can't compare the number of reported crimes. And when you try to look at the measures of total rapes and sexual assaults, the rate in Australia is about three times higher than the rate in the United States. And I just had a piece in an Australian outlet with a federal senator down there that basically tried to go through those numbers.
1: Wow. John, it shocks me. I wouldn't have expected it to be 295% higher. I would have expected it to be higher with population figures and everything else. John, crimeresearch.org. Ladies and gentlemen, we've got to let John go. We're getting ready to take a break. John, thank you. Travel safe over the next couple of weeks. We know you're doing God's work wherever you're going to be. And when, ladies and gentlemen, when John is back in the United States, we will have him back on the program to talk about everything that he was doing. That's Dr. John Lott, crimeresearch.org, crimeresearch.org. When we come back, you've got me for the final segment on a Friday. We're going to wrap up your work week for you. Don't go away. We'll be right back on Armed American Radio's Daily Defense.

0: Hi, guys. It's Mark. Look, I think you'll agree with me that as gun owners, we need to have each other's backs. That's regardless of what state we call home. Here at AAR, we discuss it every day, and we're heard in every state. Right now, Virginians desperately need our help. 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
1: 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They're all there for you at Armed American Radio. All right, so interesting conversation with John. He's got a lot going on, and I want to thank him for being here today. I know how busy he was, and he was kind enough to jump in and fill in for Paul today. John is always so spot on, but I'm gonna say this. I disagree with him on the fact that he didn't think Bruin, Greg, I thought it was interesting, he didn't think Bruin was strengthened by a case, even when KJB admitted, and she said and used the words, respecting the precedent set, this court respects the precedent set in Bruin. Words mean things. Now, I mean, to a liberal wacko, she'll say what she wants and do something completely different. We understand that. John is absolutely spot on the fact that if given the opportunity to wipe out Bruin, she would do that, and that is what she said without saying it. Tell me the quiet part out loud in her concurring opinion, but we already knew that. There's no shocker there. And the fact that we've got another case coming up, and that's the Wolford decision, which I had hoped would come out today. We'll see it, ladies and gentlemen. It's coming out any day now. It's really a matter of hours when that decision flies. It'll be here by the end of the month. And that's going to be a win as well for Second Amendment issues. The wins are piling up. All of these wins strengthen the precedent that's leading us to these wins, is the point that I'm trying to make. But we will see. John is absolutely correct, though, folks. They will. If they can pack the court, they're going to do it. They'll wipe Bruin out in a heartbeat, which is why it is so vital that we don't let that happen. That's why you got to join your state organizations, even if you're in a red state. On another court front. This one down in Florida. I was talking, Greg, we hadn't had Sheriff Kurt Hoffman from Sarasota on in a while, have we?
2: No, we haven't.
1: Well, we need to change that.
2: Yeah, sure.
1: Because Kurt sent me, he was the first one to send me the decision moments after it came out. Florida concealed carry ban for 18 to 20-year-olds ruled unconstitutional 2 days ago. I've been waiting to talk about this with you. We'll be going into this on Sunday with you. But a three-judge panel for Florida's 4th District Court of Appeals ruled on Wednesday that the state's ban on concealed carry for 18 to 20-year-olds is unconstitutional. And I was looking at a New York Post piece on this, that the judges were unanimous in their decision, and Judge Spencer D. Levine wrote the majority opinion. He observed, and I quote, 18 to 20-year-olds can defend their country without restrictions, but can only utilize their Second Amendment right to self-defense with severe restrictions. Restricting 18 to 20-year-olds, members of the same political community as other law-abiding adults, and those are the operative words there, folks, political community, from our right to self-defense would make the Second Amendment a second-class right. This burden on law-abiding 18 to 20-year-olds' right to public carry, and specifically here concealed carry, which is not applicable to any other adults, is a burden that is facially unconstitutional as to 18 to 20-year-olds. Wow. And, of course, Utmeyer, the AG, this guy, I mean, Florida's been making some great Second Amendment moves lately, ladies and gentlemen. They have. You got the blues down there trying to ban you in the HOAs and all that nonsense. But at the state government level, where it really matters right now, here's what Utmeyer had to say about that in an ex post 2 days ago. In another win for the unalienable rights of Floridians, the 4th DCA, District Court of Appeals, agreed with our position that Florida's law banning adults under 21 from concealed carrying a firearm is unconstitutional. We will not seek further review, and we'll work with FDACS to implement the court's order. There you have it. That was a three-judge unanimous decision in the state of Florida. So another huge victory. And also, as of Friday, 18 to 20-year-old West Virginians are able to legally conceal carry for self-defense without needing any permit or license from the state. Yet again, another throat punch to the other side. Those clowns are getting beat up at every single twist and turn. Are we winning the fight, ladies and gentlemen? Seems like it, until you move to other states and realize, oh, wait a minute here. We've got 17 or 18 states that just don't care. And, of course, the usual suspects in New Jersey, New York, California, Illinois, Maryland, and now, of course, Virginia, where the fight is, that is literally the battlefield. And that battlefield is going to play out nationally if the Democrats win, which is why we cannot let our guard down. We must stay on our toes. I mentioned this yesterday. As gun owners, as gun rights advocates and supporters, as supporters of the right to bear arms, as patriots, supporters of our Bill of Rights, we've been on defense on this issue for a long time. We are now on offense. Now is the time to put our foot on the gas. Now's the time to join those states, groups, organizations, vcdl.org, azcdl.org, Florida Carry, CCDL is free. Just go join them in Connecticut. Don't matter what state you live in, folks. Join the organization. I don't care how blue your state is. I don't care how red your state is. Just get her done. Get her done. We've got a great show lining up for you on Sunday. The Monster Cast will be here before you know it. And I'll leave you with this today, only because it's fun. And I did use this in a YouTube video yesterday. Carry on, carry often, carry absolutely everywhere. Never, ever, ever leave your cave without your club. No self-respecting caveman would ever be caught outside his cave without his club. Enjoy your day. Stay safe. Enjoy your weekend. I'll see you on Sunday evening's Monster Cast.
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8: Holding their fire, I'm Chris DeMeo, Fox News. Israel and Hezbollah agree to a truce as fighting delays U.S. and Iran negotiations.
9: Vice President J.D. Vance's trip to Switzerland to negotiate the terms of a peace deal with Iran was postponed Friday, with the White House citing logistical issues. The Associated Press reporting Iran suspended the talks because of fighting in Lebanon. Israel and Hezbollah agreeing to renew a ceasefire in Lebanon after deadly strikes Friday threatened to jeopardize the U.S. and Iran negotiations. An initial agreement between Washington and Tehran signed earlier this week calls for an end to all military operations, an end to the U.S. naval blockade on Iran, and a full reopening of the Strait of Hormuz. It creates a 60-day window for officials to negotiate a lasting, final agreement. Kristen Goodwin, Fox News.
8: Meantime, as the Iran negotiations continue, there are six American hostages locked up in Iran. Might their fate be part of this deal?
10: At least two of those Americans remain in the notorious Evin prison. Kamran Hekmati, a 61-year-old Jewish Iranian American grandfather from Long Island. Hekmati was visiting family in Iran last spring when he was arrested over a trip to Israel 13 years ago for his son's bar mitzvah. And 49-year-old journalist Reza Valizadeh, who worked for Radio Free Europe for 10 years and returned in 2024 to care for his parents. Reza's attorney, Ryan Fahey, is urging the administration to make the release of all detained Americans a priority.
8: That's Fox's Jennifer Griffin. One day before Operation Epic Fury began, Secretary of State Marco Rubio designated Iran a state sponsor of wrongful detention. A train engineer is dead after two trains collide north of London. A number of passengers injured, some described as having broken bones. Both trains were traveling south to London when they collided. 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
3: President Trump is showing off the new aircraft that will serve as Air Force One. Fox's Jared Halpern has more.
4: Inside a huge Air Force hangar, President Trump descended the steps of a freshly painted and retrofitted jumbo jet that will soon fly as Air Force One.
5: When you see it, you won't believe it, actually. The quality of woods, the quality of the materials.
4: The Boeing 747 was a gift from the government of Qatar and required 10 months of retrofitting. Air Force officials described the aircraft as a bridge until a new fleet of long-planned presidential aircraft is complete. President Trump says the new plane will participate in a flyover of Washington, D.C. on July 4th. At the White House, Jared Halpern, Fox News.
3: New York City police officers respond to a call of a barricaded man inside an apartment, leading to an exchange of gunfire. The suspect was shot and killed, and one cop was shot in the leg.
6: The officer who was shot is 15-year veteran detective Matthew Gale of the Emergency Service Unit. Detective Gale was immediately removed from the scene and transported here to Kings County Hospital, where he is being treated for a gunshot wound that resulted in a tibial fracture of the left leg.
3: That's NYPD Commissioner Jessica Tisch. Carmelo Anthony has been appointed to a new lawyer to appeal his murder conviction. Collin County court records revealing that Lara Bracamonte Davila is now representing the 19-year-old. Anthony was found guilty last week of killing 17-year-old Austin Metcalf at a Texas high school track meet. Anthony claims he's destitute despite his family's reported ties to several businesses in Louisiana and Texas. There's a two-way tie atop the leaderboard at the U.S. Open at Shinnecock on Long Island. Wyndham Clark and Samuel Stevens share the lead at one under par. Round three is Saturday. I'm Chris DeMeo. This is Fox News.
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14: Hello and welcome. It is Eric Erickson here across the United States, broadcasting live from KRMG in Tulsa, Oklahoma. Glad to be with you guys from out here. I'll be in Oklahoma City tomorrow at Freedom 96.9, meeting the listeners, hanging out. It was election night last night in Oklahoma. It was runoff night in Georgia. Congratulations to Rick Jackson and Greg Dolezal and Mike Collins. And we are marched safe from Verdon Jones. Hallelujah. Praise the Lord. Tim Fleming won the Secretary.
9: Secretary of State's race. Congrats to John Cowan there in Georgia. All fantastic people. Happy to help them as best I can as we head to November against Keisha Crangway Bottoms in Georgia. Out in Oklahoma, there will be runoffs now for the governor's race. And the Oklahoma 1 race, Jackson, LeMayer or whatever his name was, the pastor who had the sex scandal break the day before the election, was expected to win. He's now in a runoff, came in second place. In Georgia, my buddy John Kennedy, I really wanted John to win. He's such a great guy. He lost, but he lost to Greg Dozol. He's like the nicest guy. So that's going to be fantastic. He'll make a great lieutenant governor because he's definitely going to win. I see the sore losers. He can't win. Yes, he can, and they will. I'm concerned about Collins. Previous criticisms and all stand, and John Ossoff is already out throwing body blows today in Georgia. We'll see if the Republicans can pick up that Senate race. I will tell you that the outside observers, the Cook Political Index and the others out there, have now marked the Georgia race as most likely Democrat now that the voters have voted. We will see. But we're not going to start in all of the elections from last night, including over in Alabama. The Trump pick won the Senate race there. They're the Senate nomination for the GOP. We've got to begin now with we don't know what's going on with the president and the Iran deal, because we are now being told that the deal has not been signed. We were told they signed it electronically. Remember, J.D. Vance said that the president and the vice president signed the deal digitally on Sunday. We're now told that the deal was never signed and that we might actually get a signing tomorrow instead of Friday. This is all very confusing. This comes as the president, as the vice president, tells CBS News that Pakistan has requested the full memorandum of understanding text not be published. He cited their need for temporary confidentiality. But we have the Bloomberg, CNN, and I think Financial Times all ran the same text saying it is the deal. The Iranians confirmed that what Bloomberg, CNN, and the Financial Times ran was the deal. And now the White House is saying it's not the deal, but they don't want to show us the deal. This is the craziest thing I think I've seen in politics lately. Talk about prolonging a story and the need for damage control. They're running the vice president out because a lot of people, congressional Republicans, very unhappy with the deal. Those who supported the president going into Iran, obviously very unhappy with the deal. The only people who are happy with the deal are the isolationists who want us out of the Middle East altogether. Those people and the Iranians. Rob Malley. Remember Rob Malley? Rob Malley was the guy who negotiated the Obama deal. He came back for Joe Biden to be Joe Biden's guy with Iran until he was sidelined, because there have always been lingering suspicions that Rob Malley was compromised by Iran, that he was actually loyal to the Iranians. And based on, we don't quite know, reporting suggested that he was too embedded with the Iranians to be trusted with state secrets. He was removed from the negotiating situation by the Biden administration. He supports the memorandum of understanding. This is kind of a problem when the people who supported the Obama deal are saying that this is actually a good deal, when you've got those people, the French love the deal, but we don't actually know what the deal is. Now, part of the problem, of course, is they're saying now they're not going to release the deal. And the other part of the problem, too, is that they now say the deal was not actually signed. So I'm confused. But on top of that confusion, the president last night had a little bit of a tirade. He also had some very funny lines last night, overnight in Europe, as he's talking. He was meeting with the Egyptian president. I gotta play this one for you, because I laughed out loud at this one. This is the president of the United States. He was getting asked by a reporter about Sisi, the president of Egypt. And by the way, you should know I'm a fan of the guy. He is a dictator. He is a heavy hand, but he's also a great leader of Egypt. He and the president have gotten to be friends. And just listen to the way the president describes his first encounter with President Sisi of Egypt.
15: He's a friend of mine. From day one, you know, I met him early in the campaign when Crooked Hillary and I were running against each other, right? And I was told that the president of Egypt is here. That was a big deal. It's still a big deal for me to be with the great president of Egypt, but not as big as it used to be before I ran. So he was in a hotel, and I met him. And we fell in love, deeply in love. And he didn't even want to see Hillary. He said,
9: true story, by the way.
15: You're going to win. I don't want to meet her. He said, you're going to win. He didn't want to see her. Remember that?
16: Yes.
15: So we had a good relationship right from the beginning. No, we met. We didn't know each other before that. We had great chemistry. And I stayed twice as long as I was supposed to. Took up her time. And then when it was her time, he didn't want to meet with her. But he did because he's a gentleman, but lasted about 1 minute. Thank you, everybody.
9: We met at a hotel and we fell in love. That, by the way, is a true story. That came out of the time that CeCe is a real big fan of Trump. He has played the relationship marvelously. He's driven the Muslim Brotherhood out. Unfortunately, the president also gave some sound bites that have not been helpful to the president with Republicans on Capitol Hill, including essentially admitting that we needed a deal with Iran because the Iranians were engaged in economic warfare. And there are a lot of Republicans on Capitol Hill today say, wait a second, is he admitting that we're cutting bait on Iran because of a recession? We told him this before he started it.
15: It's in the low 70s, man.
17: That's right.
15: That's amazing. So that's what speaks. That speaks louder than words. The alternative would be a worldwide depression. You know, the stupid people want to have a worldwide depression, and the stupid people. So you can only go so far. You drive somebody into the ground and a lot of bad things happen. Number one, the strait would never open because they don't like floating billion-dollar ships up and down a strait when there are rockets flying over them and mines all over the place. So the strait would never be open. It wouldn't be open for a long time. So we have a very hot stock market, and it's starting to be a very low oil price. And
9: so Republicans on Capitol Hill have listened to that soundbite, and they have suggested that this sounds like the president of the United States saying that we had to cut a deal with the Iranians because of the situation with the economy, which they appreciate because they don't want to get wiped out in the election. But also maybe we shouldn't have gone in the first place. Real frustration on Capitol Hill. But this comes with the president's tirade overnight. Overnight, the president of the United States put up a piece on social media that essentially said he's not going to allow the new nominee for the director of national intelligence to be confirmed because the Senate doesn't want Pulte, and he wants Pulte. And let me read for you. This is what the president put up overnight. The Republicans agreed with Democrats to remove very fair and talented William Pulte from serving as acting director of national intelligence in return for getting FISA approved by the Democrats. However, the Republicans moved so fast with the hearings of the great Jay Clayton, current U.S. attorney for the Southern District of New York, that Pulte would be gone before the Democrats would vote on FISA. Now the Democrats are saying they will vote against FISA. So the Republicans wound up having fulfilled their commitment, but Democrats broke the deal. In addition, the newly nominated U.S. attorney, Jamie McDonald, must be confirmed and blue-slipped. Because of the ridiculous views of Republicans on blue-slipping, Democrats are always willing to nix it, I may not be able to get the extraordinary Sullivan and Cromwell partner, Jamie, approved, and I don't want to take Jay Clayton away from the great job he's doing until Jamie is in place. Therefore, to add a slight bit of intrigue, but for the good of the nation and the people of our country, I will not approve FISA without the Save America Act going along with it. Not complicated, actually. The Republicans fell into a trap. Regarding the approval of our great patriot, Jay Clayton, we are canceling the Senate hearing regarding D&I today. We will not be going forward until Jamie McDonald is approved to be U.S. attorney. In the meantime, Bill Pulte will remain as the acting director of national intelligence. Thank you for your attention to this matter, President Donald J. Trump. What does this mean for the GOP? Well, you should know that Tom Cotton has said the hearing for Jay Clayton is going forward. forward, whether the president likes it or not. He says, unless the president prohibits Jay Clayton from showing up or withdraws his nomination, the hearing is going forward. See, it's the Republicans on Capitol Hill who don't want Bill Pulte for two reasons. One, the statute for Director of National Intelligence requires that the person be someone with a background and training in handling classified national intelligence documents. Bill Pulte doesn't have that classification to be able to handle classified documents. The other reason is the Republicans on Capitol Hill, particularly in the Senate, just think he's an idiot. They don't want him in charge. So the Republicans and Democrats agreed the Democrats would sabotage FISA to pressure the president to pull Pulte. That didn't work. So what the Republicans and the Democrats decided to do together was to rush the Jay Clayton nomination. And in rushing the Jay Clayton nomination, they would have him confirmed before Tulsi Gabbard leaves at the end of the month. Remember, Gabbard's still there until June 30th. So Pulte is the president's client, the acting director, but Gabbard is still on the job until June 30th. So what the president is now doing is a little bit of a sleight of hand. The Democrats and the Republicans have something in the Senate called blue slipping. If you have two senators from a state of the same party that's opposite the president, they can file what's called a blue slip, which is an objection to a nominee. And it requires a vote structure that prolongs the blockade to get that person confirmed. The Republicans refuse to give up on blue slipping, despite the president saying Democrats would abandon the practice. Democrats have never abandoned the practice because they see the use for it. Why? Because it gives them leverage over their own party as well. There have been numerous examples when Biden and Obama were president that Democratic senators blue slipped Obama and Biden nominees in their states for like the district court positions and U.S. attorney positions. So they don't want to give it up either. Essentially, the president is telling that Republicans in the Senate, and this is very clever of the president, you're going to have to get the Democrats to give up the blue slip against Jamie McDonald, who is being nominated for U.S. attorney, or you're going to be stuck with Bill Pulte. So this puts pressure on the Democrats now to go on and get the Jamie McDonald nomination through the U.S. Senate. That's where the president's mind is on this. The problem ultimately is Pulte, though, because the Republicans in the Senate are deeply opposed to Bill Pulte being anywhere near national security, which is why Tom Cotton, who is a big fan of the president's and the president's a big fan of his, has essentially decided today to publicly say he's defying the will of the president of the United States. He's going to have a nomination hearing on Jay Clayton. He's going to get him through the Senate. The Republicans are going along with it. And the only thing the president can do to stop it is to withdraw the nomination, which he's not going to do because he wants the guy there. So this is politics on both sides of this. But it comes down to the president being very dogmatic on Bill Pulte's going to be in the acting position. He doesn't want to back down on that. And the Senate Republicans, they don't want to publicly break with the president on this, but they're willing to because they think Pulte's such an idiot.
13: Have something to say?
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17: Did you know there's no such thing as darkness? I mean, it's a thing, but it's not a thing. Technically, darkness is just the absence of light. Someone living in physical darkness for extended periods of time suffers physically and mentally. Darkness is disorienting and debilitating. You know, the same types of things happen to individuals and societies in a spiritual and moral sense. Look, it's not actually that hard to diagnose the darkening condition of our souls and our society. We are actually moving further away from the light. Friends, here is the elementary truth we must embrace. God is light. Jesus is the light of the world. And the further we drift from him, the darker things will become. The need of your heart and mine and the need of our day is a genuine awakening, a real turning to God. He's the light, the antidote to the darkness. This is Tom Gray, and This Stuff Matters.
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9: Well, some breaking news here happening. It's Eric Erickson. Welcome back. Tom Cotton has announced that he will now be canceling the hearing to confirm Jay Clayton because the president has now officially ordered Jay Clayton not to appear before the United States Senate for confirmation. So he says in his statement that it's regrettable that the president has directed Jay Clayton not to appear at his confirmation hearing today. There you have it. Now, let's talk about what happened last night. There are a lot of people, by the way, and I think they get this wrong. I think they get it really, really, really wrong. Lots of people want to drag my governor, Brian Kemp, in Georgia because his two candidates lost last night in Georgia. Burt Jones, lieutenant governor, lost to Rick Jackson, and Derek Dooley lost to Mike Hollis. But consider this. Rick Jackson won early voting overwhelmingly, and then Burt Jones, after the endorsement by Brian Kemp, won Election Day voting by 5 points. It was a 23-point swing from Rick Jackson to Burt Jones from early voting to Election Day, which showed Brian Kemp gave real momentum to Burt Jones at the end. Not only that, he took a no-name failed college

0: football coach who even coached Tennessee instead of UGA and got that guy to almost beat, even with a presidential endorsement, a sitting U.S. congressman. Derek Dooley came very, very close. I wouldn't be dismissive of the power and influence of the governor of the state of Georgia. No, his two candidates didn't win, and his spur-of-the-moment ending endorsement for Burt Jones was interesting to me because I had been seeing the internal polling for the last several weeks from several outside groups and Republican-affiliated groups, and was pretty certain that Rick Jackson was going to win. And I know the governor's team also knew the data, and he went with Burt Jones anyway. And Burt Jones won the Election Day vote by 5 points. Jackson, you know, it's good for the GOP overall in Georgia that they've been Republicans have been hesitant to engage in early voting, and yet Jackson poured his resources into early voting, and now he's got billions more to be able to spend if he wants it to beat the Democrats and organize the state. So I would be very careful about dismissing it. It seemed like a very rote, trite narrative, dismissing the governor of Georgia without paying attention to the underlying fundamental data that when you've got a candidate who swings from winning early voting to losing the Election Day vote, and it's a 23-point swing, that tends to indicate that Brian Kemp was able to persuade a lot of people headed into Election Day with the candidate he 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
1: Holding their fire, I'm Chris DeMeo, Fox News. Israel and Hezbollah agree to a truce as fighting delays U.S. and Iran negotiations.
2: Vice President J.D. Vance's trip to Switzerland to negotiate the terms of a peace deal with Iran was postponed Friday, with the White House citing logistical issues. The Associated Press reporting Iran suspended the talks because of fighting in Lebanon. Israel and Hezbollah agreeing to renew a ceasefire in Lebanon after deadly strikes Friday threatened to jeopardize the U.S. and Iran negotiations. An initial agreement between Washington and Tehran signed earlier this week calls for an end to all military operations, an end to the U.S. naval blockade on Iran, and a full reopening of the Strait of Hormuz. It creates a 60-day window for officials to negotiate a lasting, final agreement. Kristen Goodwin, Fox News.
1: Meantime, as the Iran negotiations continue, there are six American hostages locked up in Iran. Might their fate be part of this deal?
3: At least two of those Americans remain in the notorious Evin prison. Kamran Hekmati, a 61-year-old Jewish Iranian-American grandfather from Long Island, Hekmati was visiting family in Iran last spring when he was arrested over a trip to Israel 13 years ago for his son's bar mitzvah. And 49-year-old journalist Reza Valazadeh, who worked for Radio Free Europe for 10 years and returned in 2024 to care for his parents. Reza's attorney, Ryan Fahey, is urging the administration to make the release of all detained Americans a priority.
1: That's Fox's Jennifer Griffin. One day before Operation Epic Fury began, Secretary of State Marco Rubio designated Iran a state sponsor of wrongful detention. A train engineer is dead after two trains collide north of London. A number of passengers injured, some described as having broken bones. Both trains were traveling south to London when they collided. America's listening to Fox News.
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13: Hello and welcome. It is Eric Erickson here across the United States. Real quick, want to focus on Oklahoma. I obviously I got a little bit of a bias in my home state, keeping up with the elections there. Know a lot of people on the ballot, but I'm in Oklahoma, broadcasting from Tulsa. Be in Oklahoma City tomorrow. My friend Kevin Hearn blew out everybody in the U.S. Senate primary last night. Kevin's a great guy, and he got 70% of the vote in the Republican primary for U.S. Senate. He won every single county in the state of Oklahoma. No competition. Great guy. He's going to make a great senator from Oklahoma to replace Mark Wayne Mullen in the Senate. And then in the governor's race, Mike Mazzei was endorsed by Donald Trump. He came in second to Gintner Drummond, and Chip Keating came in third with 18%, but it's 26-25. Now, typically in runoffs, and this pattern holds up, it definitely held up in Georgia last night. The guy who comes in second place, if it's within 5 points, tends to win the runoff. Mike Mazzei being the president's pick there as well. Probably going to beat Drummond in the runoff, in large part because Drummond's perceived to be much more moderate. You know, he challenged the Catholic schools here in the state on their religious freedom to have a school. He actually won the case of the Supreme Court, aggravated a lot of religious conservatives in the state. He's known as a trial lawyer. So we'll see where that goes in the runoff. And then the big one, the one that made international news, is the race here in Tulsa, Oklahoma, where I am. The congressional race for the House district. This was Kevin Hearn's district, who's now running for the Senate. And now you've got Mark Tedford jumped into first place ahead of Jackson LeMayer. Jackson LeMayer is the Trump pick. He's the pastor. He's the MAGA pastor who on Monday, the election's on Tuesday, and on Monday, it comes out that he had been having an affair and the texts were leaked. And apparently there are more texts to come that are even more explicit. And the pastor was bragging in text messages about going to Mar-a-Lago and then going to a strip club, among other things. This is a pastor. They're having a guest preacher at his church on Sunday now. Said it was previously scheduled guest pastor on Sunday. Lawmayor, thank you, Levi. For Lawmayor, Jackson Lawmayor. So there we go. Getting the pronunciation right. Jackson is, well, he's in second place now, right now. The way things are looking, we really got to put heavy emphasis on law in the first syllable of the last name, because maybe dealing with the divorce court here pretty soon, if not already. My goodness gracious. Yeah, because he apparently was having a fling or sending pretty explicit messages with Miss Oklahoma USA, but they include going to Mar-a-Lago, being offered cocaine, which he helpfully notes he did turn down the nose candy, but he did go to the strip club. Maybe now he is a pastor. He is a pastor. This is my theory. Perhaps he was just doing a single mom ministry at the strip club by Mar-a-Lago. He was just out there doing some ministry for the single moms, making sure they could afford to put food on the table for the youngins when they got home at night. And I mean, he was doing the Lord's work, parting the waters at the strip club and whatnot. I'm sorry. So the guy is on the verge, like winning it all, possibly without a runoff. And the day of talk about timing, the day before the election, the text messages come out. And the gossip out here is that there are many more text messages. Hell hath no fury like a woman scorned. And here's the thing. It doesn't matter whether it's your wife or the mistress. They're all detectives. And eventually they start talking and they put two and two together and it's all going to come out. I mean, the guy is a pastor of a mega church. To quote scripture, one he might be hearing echoed in his ears right now, your sins will find you out. So now he's in second place, and it's actually more than 5 points. So the rule of a runoff tends to be that if you're in second place within 5 points of a runoff, you tend to win. But if it's more than 5 points, you tend to lose. And Mark Tedford sprung into the lead, winning two of the three counties there. So Tulsa is the big county. Tedford won it by 9%. Rogers and Wagner County, Lawmayor won by like 2%, and then Creek County, Tedford won by 1.6%. And again, what's so interesting is when you look at the vote totals and how it was processed, Jackson Lawmayor was going to win this race, and it was the election day vote in every single county went for Mark Tedford. And so the sex scandal plagued pastor from Tulsa, he's going to have to do some public repentance, I guess, if he wants to turn this around, and probably even then can't. He might need to go spend time working on his marriage. We'll see. What a wild story. Aren't elections fun? And you know, the dirt will probably keep coming out because, again, if there are that many text messages, there are going to be more. But we need to move on because we don't have text messages. You know what else we don't have? My friends, I keep nothing from you. In fact, when I got to the station here in Tulsa this morning, somebody came up to me and said that he's got a buddy who says, you know, I love your station, but when that Eric Erickson comes on, I turn the channel. I'm going to meet him tonight because his wife's a big fan and wanted tickets to come to the event. So it's always, ladies, I love y'all. Bring your husband. I'll be kind. He'll be kind. We'll get along well. But you know what we don't have? We don't have a memorandum of understanding. Now, this is the wild story here with this memorandum of understanding. Bloomberg News has leaked the text. It is the same text that started leaking online. CNN leaked the text. It's the same text that Bloomberg leaked. The Financial Times has now leaked the text. It's the same text that the British leaked. It's conf-

0: except he said repeatedly that it was signed on Sunday, and now the president is saying he has not signed the news. This is somewhat wild. Now, this is the president speaking at the G7.
1: So we'll be working on a parallel effort with the Gulf nations to address non-nuclear issues, such as the conventional ballistic missiles, which we'll be talking about, and support. I mean, they have to have some because other people have some. You got to have some. Somebody said, you shouldn't give them one. And I have guys, I like some of these guys. But I don't think they're smart. Sir, you shouldn't let them have any missile. I said, well, what am I going to do? Am I going to let Saudi Arabia have missiles, but they can't have them? Yes, sir. It doesn't work that way, you know? It doesn't work that way. And missiles aren't the problem. Missiles are, they hurt a little location, but they don't blow up the planet.
0: So we're going to normalize the Iranian ballistic missile program. You should see the look on Marco Rubio's face standing behind him. This is Senator John Kennedy with the winning soundbite of the week on this whole situation.
2: Are you confident that Iran is going to give up its nuclear ambitions, or do you have any sort of skepticism?
3: Well, what? If you, how can I put this? Unless you were homeschooled by a day drinker, no one's confident that Iran's going to do anything. And it's
0: now, someone other than me pointed out that J.D. Vance was, in fact, homeschooled by a day drinker. So I don't know if that was somewhat of an indirect shot at the vice president. Dan Bongino, who served as the assistant director of the FBI, was on Sean Hannity's show last night talking about what he can publicly say about Iran's ambitions. And again, this is a loyalist to the Trump administration who went on television last night and said this about Iran. And I want you to hear this from Dan Bongino, not from me. And then ask yourself if we should be allowing Iran to go forward the way we're going forward with them.
4: If we had that Men in Black mind wipe device and we could just read everyone into the president's daily brief every morning. What the president's doing in Iran, I promise you, even amongst his most hardcore haters with level 22 TDS, would say, wow, he definitely made the right call. I'm limited in what I can say, but I'll tell you this. It's not just the nuclear threat that was exigent. It's the cyber threat the Iranians were engaged in. It's the lethal plotting, the assassination attempts. And I want you to remember this, everyone in the listening audience. They don't subscribe to this mutually assured destruction. They don't act in any way with any logic or reason whatsoever. Like, say, even the Russians don't, even however crazy Putin is, he does not want a nuclear weapon hitting Moscow. He doesn't. He's crazy, but he's not one. The Iranians don't care. It is a bloodthirsty theocracy. You give them the ability to kill us. You give them the gun. They're going to shoot it.
0: So we've left them in place. We've left them in place now, and all the president can do is say the mantra over and over and over.
1: News conference, it's a great deal for a lot of reasons, but number one, by far, 99.9% is they will never have a nuclear weapon.
0: They will never have a nuclear weapon, but we now know from the text, and we know, by the way, from J.D. Vance, that we're going to kick the can down the road on the nuclear arrangement. That's part of the problem. Now, this is J.D. Vance again with Megyn Kelly. Now, he's just bringing up straw men to slaughter.
5: I think that fundamentally, if you look at what they're proposing an endless conflict. They want this to go on until every bomb has been dropped or until every Iranian is dead. That is not what the president of the United States wants. What he said is, I set about this to end their nuclear program, to eliminate their ability to threaten their neighbors and project power, and to fundamentally make sure that no future child would have to deal with a terrorist regime with an atomic bomb.
0: Okay. I don't know anyone, myself included, who supported the president going into Iran who wants to have a forever war. What I supported was going into Iran to take out the regime that funds the forever wars. The vice president is doing a disservice to himself and the president with the way he continues to defend a plan he is not even willing to make public.

0: He keeps creating straw men to attack the people who are sounding the alarm. He says that the president of the United States wanted to stop Iran from being able to wage war against its neighbors. And yet now the president in the last 30 minutes has also said that Iran gets to keep its ballistic missile program. The ballistic missile program, J.D. Vance said on Mike and Kelly's show, that needed to be stopped so they couldn't wage war on their neighbors. The administration is working across purposes. The administration, and by the way, notice that Marco Rubio and Pete Hegseth are nowhere to be seen. There's a latest report out from Axios, and again, very well sourced, that Pete Hegseth was the most opposed to the plan and tried to go around the vice president to stop the president from agreeing to the memorandum of understanding. Marco Rubio himself raised objections and was more diplomatic in how he did it. Hegseth apparently raised hackles inside the White House trying to bypass the vice president to get the deal killed. John Ratcliffe, the director of CIA, also advised the president that the Iranians would not keep their word and allegedly cautioned the president to stop saying Iran would never get a nuclear weapon because he knows Iran will not stop trying to get a nuclear weapon. And again, we don't have the text of the deal, folks. If the deal was good, they would release the deal, and that's the problem. It sounds like the vice president has pulled one over on the president here. Does the president actually even really know? Because, again, remember, the vice president said the president and the vice president signed it on Sunday. But the president is today saying it hasn't been signed yet, but he will sign it. So is the vice president actually telling us what's going on? Nobody seems to know. Now, the other thing that people don't seem to know when they're over 64 is that they can switch Medicare providers. They don't have to stay on the same plan. 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You don't have to stay on the same plan. 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They will compare all the plans and your life to see what aligns with where you are now, and can they save you some money? 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
4: Did you know there's no such thing as darkness? I mean, it's a thing, but it's not a thing. Technically, darkness is just the absence of light. Someone living in physical darkness for extended periods of time suffers physically and mentally. Darkness is disorienting and debilitating. You know, the same types of things happen to individuals and societies in a spiritual and moral sense. Look, it's not actually that hard to diagnose the darkening condition of our souls and our society. We are actually moving further away from the light. Friends, here is the elementary truth we must embrace. God is light. Jesus is the light of the world. And the further we drift from him, the darker things will become. The need of your heart and mine and the need of our day is a genuine awakening, a real turning to God. He's the light, the antidote to the darkness. 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
0: Hello, my friends. 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So, October 10th, I want you guys to come hang out with me. I am going to do a Not Safe for Radio show. There are a lot of stories that I have over the years accumulated in politics and radio, on TV, and in life, and they are not appropriate for radio. But they're all great stories, and they're not offensive stories. They're just great stories. They're just not appropriate for radio. And the only way I can tell them is to get you all in a room together and share these stories with you. And so I'm going to do it October 10th. It's a great Father's Day present. You can get tickets right now if you text the word show to 33777. I will send you a link, and you can buy tickets. It's going to be October 10th. It's going to be at the Gas South Convention Center, which is a beautiful facility just north of Atlanta, and I am there's a hotel there, so if you're coming from out of town, you'll be able to stay the night, hang out with me. We'll have a lot of fun. I'll be around, shake hands, take pictures. Actually a little more accessible than the last one, because they ushered me out of the room promptly, and this one, so we can hang out, have a lot of fun. It's going to be a great venue on a Saturday night, so text the word show to 33777. Come hang out with me. Might have some special guests. We'll have a lot of fun, and you'll hear stories that you will never hear on radio that will absolutely, they're fantastic stories. When we come back, we have to talk about the story out of Britain that I don't want to talk about, but we got to talk about, and it's awful. You'll hear. 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
16: To Switzerland, I'm Deborah Valentine, Fox News. Although they've agreed to a ceasefire, deadly attacks are reported between Israeli defense forces and Iran-backed Hezbollah militants in Lebanon. Fox's Alex Hogan reports from Tel Aviv.
17: The IDF hit dozens of Hezbollah targets after attacks from the Iranian-backed group killed 4 Israeli soldiers earlier, and Lebanon says that at least 47 people were killed in new Israeli airstrikes. While Israel says a ceasefire is in effect, it says it will respond if it is attacked. The State Department says U.S. Secretary of State Marco Rubio spoke with Israeli Prime Minister Benjamin Netanyahu over the phone, and President Trump, in an interview with Axios, called for Israeli restraint.
18: If it weren't for Donald Trump, Israel would have been eviscerated.
17: Meantime, new progress in the Strait of Hormuz. Kepler, which is monitoring the strait, showing recovery, saying this was the most traffic in the critical waterway since June 2nd.
16: According to Axios, U.S. Special Envoy Steve Witkoff and Iranian's foreign minister are heading to Switzerland to advance their ceasefire talks. Outgoing DNI Director Tulsi Gabbard releasing documents that point towards Dr. Anthony Fauci allegedly misleading information about COVID-19.
19: Tulsi Gabbard is saying these documents further prove that and show what she calls a massive COVID-19 cover-up. Listen.
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19: She argued the records show intelligence officials were discussing a possible lab leak much earlier than many Americans realized, and that some analysts who supported that theory later faced career consequences. Gabbard claims Dr. Fauci, quote, provided millions of dollars in U.S. taxpayer dollars to fund dangerous gain-of-function research at the Wuhan lab.
16: Fox's Brooke Taylor, Dr. Fauci has denied wrongdoing. 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
16: President Trump unveiling the new Air Force One during an event at Joint Base Andrews.
22: Inside a hulking hangar at Joint Base Andrews outside D.C., President Trump walked down the steps of a new aircraft that will begin serving as Air Force One.
18: There will never be one like this. This is very unique. This is considered the world's most luxurious plane when it was built.
22: The aircraft, considered a bridge by the Air Force until a new fleet of presidential planes is complete, was a gift from the government of Qatar. Military officials spent 10 months retrofitting the aircraft. Inside, several spacious cabins feature leather seating and large television monitors for staff and the press. At the White House, Jared Halpern, Fox News.
16: More details involving teen Carmelo Anthony's stabbing and killing of Austin Metcalf. Fox's Christina Coleman.
23: Anthony and Metcalf were both 17 years old at the time. Anthony claimed he stabbed him in self-defense. Here's audio of Anthony giving his side of the story.
24: He put his hands on me. I told him not to. He put his hands on me.
23: A jury found Anthony guilty of first-degree murder last week. The 19-year-old was sentenced to 35 years in prison. He's eligible for parole after serving half of that time.
16: It ignited a wave of racism accusations from his supporters. Team USA is the second nation to reach the knockout stage of the 2026 World Cup with a 2-0 victory over Australia.
25: They started fast against Australia, constantly pressuring up front. And when Flo Balogun surged down the left and hit a low cross, an Australian defender put it into his own goal. The second was scored by the youngest member of the entire U.S. squad, 21-year-old Alex Freeman, adding to the legend of the Freeman family, his father. Father Antonio, a former star wide receiver in the NFL.
16: Fox's Chandley Painter reporting on that matchup in Seattle. The other nation that's qualified is Mexico. I'm Deborah Valentine. This is Fox News.
26: Cashback is not available on gas in New Jersey and Wisconsin.
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0: Sharp analysis cutting through the chaos, giving unfiltered takes on politics, culture, and faith. 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
1: Eric Erickson here across the United States. The phone number is 877-973-7425. Should you wish to be on the program, I would be very, very happy to have you. We got a lot to cover, and I need to put a disclaimer at the beginning of this hour of the program. We have a sensitive topic to discuss if there are children with you. I don't want to discourage you, and I will try to be not explicit, but we gotta have a talk about something, and it's a sensitive subject, and I just need you to know if you have kids, the next 10 minutes might not be for you. And I hate to discourage people from listening to the radio, but this is a big deal. But you may want your, particularly if you have older kids, to listen to this, to understand what has happened, because it's bad. A report has come out from the British Parliament. It was actually a crowd-funded report because the British Parliament under the Labour government refused to proceed with a detailed investigation of allegations about the Rotherham rape gangs and the other rape gangs in Great Britain. The reason we now know that the Labour government refused to investigate formally is because the Labour government is run by the Prime Minister, Keir Starmer. And Keir Starmer was at the time the prosecutor who oversaw the prosecutions of the rape gangs. And we now know from the report that has come out, it's a parliamentary report that was presided over by Rupert Lowe, who's an independent member of parliament. He is being attacked today. The major news outlets in Great Britain have refused to cover the findings of his investigation. In fact, I'm looking at The Telegraph, which is one of the more conservative publications in Britain. And I'm looking at the UK edition. In Great Britain, they have UK editions and they have American editions, and they cater to the various sides. And I'm looking at both. And neither the British version of the Telegraph nor the American version of the Telegraph are covering this. And that's notable because they are a conservative publication. I expect as this report trickles out, some of the conservative publications will cover what minister, the member of parliament Lowe has found. It is deeply disturbing stuff. The headline from The Independent, which is a progressive publication, this is the headline: Rupert Lowe is rapidly becoming the most dangerous man you've never heard of. That's how they have chosen to cover the investigation into rape gangs in Great Britain. And let me tell you what they have found. They have estimated at least 250,000 young British girls were victimized over multiple decades by organized grooming gangs, mostly men of Pakistani Muslim heritage, across 149 districts in the United Kingdom. Drawing from survivor stories, court records, and local probes like Rotherham's 1,400 cases, it highlights institutional failures driven by fears of racism allegations. It is deeply disturbing stuff. Now, I need to start with this. In the United States of America, the progressive left in the United States of America, the Democratic Party, calls everything Republicans do racist. Everything is racist. Everything is Jim Crow 2.0, 3.0, 4.0, 5.0. We're on Jim Crow 5.01 beta right now, I believe. The Democrats have released at their WWDC. It's the what would Democrats commission or what would Democrats charge? Racism, Jim Crow 5.10 beta. In fact, they're going to start renaming it like Apple. It's going to be Jim Crow 25 this year, and the next year's operating system will be Jim Crow 26, and then Jim Crow 27, and it screams of racism. Everything is racist. It's all racist. Everything is racist. You're a racist. You're either a racist or a homophobe. You're a bigot. You're a transphobe. The Democrats, everything's a phobe or a racism. And the Democratic Party over time has so diluted the word racist in the United States that racist does not have a lot of meaning anymore. And the reason is because the United States got a good head start on its racism back to the Civil War and Reconstruction and the actual Jim Crow days. And there was real racism, and there is still real racism in the United States of America, but the Democrats no longer distinguish racism from other things. If you disagree with something that advances democratic power in this country, you're a racist. And Great Britain is different in that racism is a newer phenomenon in the United Kingdom as a pejorative label. And people in the UK are now where Republicans were in the 1960s and 70s in the United States, desperately afraid of being labeled a racist. Now, if Democrats call you a racist, it's just meaning, well, they hate the Democrats. In Britain, to be a racist is to actually be someone who hates other races, not just someone who isn't a Democrat. And the fear of being labeled a racist has propelled incredible injustices in society. I want to read for you the open of this parliamentary inquiry. The rape gang inquiry has now concluded the first phase of its work. It was established to examine one of the most horrendous scandals in the long history of Great Britain, the systematic targeting of vulnerable girls, overwhelmingly white British girls, by predominantly Muslim Pakistani gangs across towns and cities up and down the nation. The evidence presented throughout the hearings confirmed what has long been known but repeatedly denied by many in the political class. The inquiry welcomed girls, boys, men, and women of all races and religions to testify to their experiences to gain a complete picture of the rape gang phenomenon. The Casey Report of 2025 stated that disproportionate numbers of men from, quote, Asian ethnic backgrounds, end quote, were among the suspects for group-based child sexual exploitation. Baroness Casey quoted local reports showing that a significant proportion of those convicted were a Pakistani or a Muslim heritage. The crimes stretched back generations. The rape gang inquiry was necessary because the state and its institutions have failed catastrophically over decades. Police, social services, schools, the National Health Service, licensing authorities, and governments allowed these gangs to operate with impunity. There was a demonstrable lack of political will to confront them. The Labour Party initially refused a public inquiry altogether, only relenting under considerable pressure. It may be many years before this inquiry is complete, and there is no guarantee that it will adequately address the politically sensitive ethno-religious nature of the phenomenon. Despite now pushing for an inquiry in opposition, when in government, the Conservative Party did very little. The rape gang inquiry was survivor-led. Every day the panel sat with Sammy Woodhouse, a survivor-turned-activist herself, alongside a variety of experts who attended whenever their specialist subject formed the focus of our efforts to get the truth. We examined distinct areas of the scandal in turn so that a maximally full picture could be established. Parents and carers described their experiences. Instances of pregnancy, abortion, and children born of rape were laid bare. Whistleblowers who had previously been ignored gave evidence. Policing and justice failures were documented. Social care, NHS services, including sexual health and mental health, education, taxi licensing, demographic trends, cultural and social issues, and ideological obstructions to justice were all scrutinized without restriction. Nothing was off the table. misguided political correctness and cultural sensitivities played no part in the proceedings. The promise made to every donor has honored in full. The truth was pursued and justice was our objective. Survivors were finally given the platform they had been denied for so long and were central to the inquiry. The full scale and nature of the crimes can now be placed in the public record. The true horror of what took place is no longer hidden. And now I read you this paragraph. The scale of the crimes committed is staggering. It has previously established that at the very least 250,000 young white girls have been subjected to repeated rape, gang rape, trafficking, torture, pregnancy, forced Islamic conversion, and lifelong trauma. The true number is probably higher. The perpetrators bear primary responsibility, yet the institutional failings that enabled them for decades must be confronted. In court records and official inquiries, around 87% of those convicted in these group-based child sexual exploitation cases bore distinctively Islamic names. The vast majority of the men involved in these cases were not convicted. Dr. Taj Harge, an imam with the Oxford Islamic Congregation, believes the true proportion of gang members who are Muslims is around 95%. The figure far exceeds the Muslim share of the overall UK population. The overwhelmingly majority of the rape gang networks consisted entirely of men from Muslim background, predominantly of Pakistani heritage, although smaller groups from Somali, Iranian, Syrian, Turkish, and other Muslim groups were involved. The inquiry heard harrowing testimonies from survivors. The method used to groom children typically followed the same process. Girls as young as 11 were initially befriended by a young Muslim man who then treated the young child like an adult and would start providing them with alcohol, drugs, and cigarettes. After a few months, the girls would then be collected from school gates, care homes, and streets and taxis. They were taken to houses, flats, restaurants, and hotels where they were raped repeatedly by groups of men, tortured, filmed for blackmail, and told they were white trash who merited punishment. Many became pregnant while still children. Some miscarried under trauma. Others endured coerced abortions, and some gave birth to children who were later removed by the state. We found that the same unspeakable crimes occurred in at least 149 local authority districts, close to 40% of all districts across the United Kingdom. Survivors described daily rapes, red rooms, of extreme torture, trafficking between cities, and institutional disbelief that compounded their suffering. Some girls were trafficked to the Middle East, where they ended up in Islamic marriage. The demographic and cultural drivers were clear. Perpetrators from Pakistani Muslim and other Muslim backgrounds operated under an honor and shame-based clan code that treated non-Muslim girls, especially white working-class girls, as property available for sexual exploitation. Made worse, when parents of exploited children went to police, the police punished the parents. One father went to rescue his daughter, and the police arrested the father and accused him of racism and told the Muslim men to have fun. Whistleblowers, parents, and survivors were intimidated, coerced, and in some cases even threatened with jail for hate crimes. 250,000 young women raped over decades by rape gangs. At the center of it all was a prosecutor who would in many cases dismiss the crimes as misunderstanding or racism. That prosecutor's name is Keir Starmer. He is now the Prime Minister of Great Britain. And he is why this parliamentary inquiry had to be funded by crowds online, because he refused to advance funding for it even after the parliament agreed to have the inquiry. He refused to fund the inquiry. So Rupert Lowe, an independent minister of parliament, had to handle the investigation himself through crowdfunding. And the nexus of all of it is the current Prime Minister of Great Britain, who oversaw investigations into the rape gangs and concluded that it would be harmful to civic society for it to be exposed, and so sought a cover-up. That man is the Prime Minister now. Don't say, ladies and gentlemen, this could not happen in the United States. Today in Philadelphia, the Pennsylvania Supreme Court has determined that the district attorney of Philadelphia, Pennsylvania, Larry Krasner, a Soros-funded DA, has been documenting police errors fraudulently and lying to courts to allow cases to be dismissed of minorities, intentionally claiming the police made errors they did not make in order to get crimes dismissed. This could happen in the United States. It's not far-fetched. We have the behaviors of progressive prosecutors to show us it could happen. And in Great Britain, 250,000 young women were raped by gangs of Muslim men covered up by the government to protect society from allegations of racism.
2: Those who love him, listen to find out what he's going to say next. Those who disagree with him, also listen to see what he's going to say next. It's the Eric Erickson Show.
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3: Did you know there's no such thing as darkness? I mean, it's a thing, but it's not a thing. Technically, darkness is just the absence of light. Someone living in physical darkness for extended periods of time suffers physically and mentally. Darkness is disorienting and debilitating. You know, the same types of things happen to individuals and societies in a spiritual and moral sense. Look, it's not actually that hard to diagnose the darkening condition of our souls and our society. We are actually moving further away from the light. Friends, here is the elementary truth we must embrace. God is light. Jesus is the light of the world. And the further we drift from him, the darker things will become. The need of your heart and mine and the need of our day is a genuine awakening, a real turning to God. He's the light, the antidote to the darkness. 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
1: So Rupert Lowe is the Minister of Parliament in Great Britain who oversaw this report about trafficking in gangs in Great Britain. He has tweeted he was invited to come on television in Great Britain this morning to talk about his report, so long as he did not name the race of the attackers. So he agreed and went on and named the race of the attackers, and then was given a formal apology by the editor of the network for trying to censor him. I mean, it's kind of the...

0: point is that these, in fact, he said today, stop calling them Asian gangs. These are not Asian gangs. These are Pakistani Muslim gangs. Here in this country, Larry Krasner is the district attorney in Philadelphia. The Pennsylvania Supreme Court, in a 5-4 decision today, revealed that he has been lying in court, claiming that police made errors in investigations when they did not, in order for him to be able to dismiss the crimes, and that disproportionately the crimes he is dismissing are against non-white minorities in this country. When you have someone doing that, don't tell me that they couldn't be covering up things like a rape gang, and they're trying to in this country. Thankfully, in this country, we have a far more immunity to fears of being called a racist, because Democrats have been calling Republicans racist for years over non-racial things. When we come back, there's actually some big breaking news out of Georgia I've got to bring you about, well, the fight to redistrict the House of Representatives. But first, I need to tell you about Old Glory Bank, my bank. 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
1: To Switzerland. I'm Deborah Valentine, Fox News. Although they've agreed to a ceasefire, deadly attacks are reported between Israeli Defense Forces and Iran-backed Hezbollah militants in Lebanon. Fox's Alex Hogan reports from Tel Aviv.
2: The IDF hit dozens of Hezbollah targets after attacks from the Iranian-backed group killed 4 Israeli soldiers earlier, and Lebanon says that at least 47 people were killed in new Israeli airstrikes. While Israel says a ceasefire is in effect, it says it will respond if it is attacked. The State Department says U.S. Secretary of State Marco Rubio spoke with Israeli Prime Minister Benjamin Netanyahu over the phone, and President Trump, in an interview with Axios, called for Israeli restraint.
3: If it weren't for Donald Trump, Israel would have been eviscerated.
2: Meantime, new progress in the Strait of Hormuz. Kepler, which is monitoring the strait, showing recovery, saying this was the most traffic in the critical waterway since June 2nd.
1: According to Axios, U.S. Special Envoy Steve Witkoff and Iranian's foreign minister are heading to Switzerland to advance their ceasefire talks. Outgoing DNI Director Tulsi Gabbard releasing documents that point towards Dr. Anthony Fauci allegedly misleading information about COVID-19.
4: Tulsi Gabbard is saying these documents further prove that and show what she calls a massive COVID-19 cover-up. Listen.
5: Dr. Fauci became the nation's pandemic pundit, and he publicly pushed lies, disinformation, and censorship using every platform available.
4: She argued the records show intelligence officials were discussing a possible lab leak much earlier than many Americans realized, and that some analysts who supported that theory later faced career consequences. Gabbard claims Dr. Fauci, quote, provided millions of dollars in U.S. taxpayer dollars to fund dangerous gain-of-function research at the Wuhan lab.
1: Fox's Brooke Taylor, Dr. Fauci has denied wrongdoing. 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
0: So I said, Minister, it's Member of Parliament, not Minister of Parliament. He's not a minister in Parliament. Rupert Lowe is. He's a Member of Parliament. That's the terminology they use, an MP in Parliament. He's tied to the Reform Party there. Used to be an MEP, a Member of the European Parliament, now in the House of Commons in Great Britain, doing great work exposing what has happened there. So the president says he is headed home after dinner at Versailles tonight. I want to say something. I want to say something flattering about the president of the United States. The president of the United States went to a UFC match on the White House lawn on Saturday night. And at 3 o'clock in the morning, after the match was over at 1 a.m., got on a plane and flew to Europe and has been in a whirlwind series of meetings in Europe, is going to dinner tonight at Versailles, getting on a plane and flying home. It is dinner time there now in Paris, and then he'll be flying home. And he's 80 years old. He turned 80 on Saturday when they had the UFC match. An 80-year-old doing that. One, I don't know that it's good for an 80-year-old, but Joe Biden could do that. There are all these stories now about Donald Trump. Is he out of his mind? Does he have dementia? What? All the stories they didn't want to cover Joe Biden on, they're covering Donald Trump on. And I got to tell you, for an 80-year-old to have a schedule like that, I don't know that I could do it. I'm exhausted just getting on a plane flying to Tulsa, and he's flying all over the world. 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

0: 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All right, there is news here out of Georgia that I've got to get to because it actually has national implications. And it turns out that redistricting for Congress in the state of Georgia is now dead. Republicans were hoping that they would do that. The Republicans would do something in Georgia. Brian Kemp, the governor of Georgia, made it very clear that since we've already moved beyond early voting for the primary in Georgia, legally they could not change congressional districts in Georgia, but they would for 2028. But the House Republicans in Georgia, they've issued a statement today and said they're not going to do it. Now, the special session in Georgia was going to do two things. One is ballot reform, how they count ballots in Georgia, paper ballots versus QR codes. Ironically, many of the Republicans who want to change the voting in Georgia from using a QR code to the actual trying to scan a paper ballot and get it accurate, they all won with a QR code. And now they're like, we don't trust the system that just got us elected. And the other thing was redistricting. Here's one of the problems that a lot of people don't seem to understand, and this is a problem with South Carolina as well. A lot of South Carolina conservatives wanted to redistrict Jim Clyburn out. Same thing in Georgia with a guy named Sanford Bishop. He represents the southwestern part of the state. Republicans in the southwest in Georgia love Sanford Bishop. One of the things progressives don't understand is that a lot of conservative Republicans get along quite well with black Democratic congressmen and older Democratic legislators in the state because culturally they're largely the same. They go to church. They have the same values. They speak with the same idiomatic expression. In fact, you talk to Southern conservatives, they're far more likely to have great relations with older black Democrats in their state than they are white urban Democrats who are hyper progressive in their states. The older black Democratic legislators tend to be culturally conservative. They tend to be churchgoers around the country, particularly in the South, and the Republicans get along with them. They may not vote the same way on issues. They may view social justice issues differently and crime and law and order issues differently, but they tend to also have a similar faith background. It's the young white progressives in the cities that neither the older black Democrats nor the conservative Republicans really get along with because of how progressive they are. So Republican state legislators in Georgia have decided to decline to redistrict right now. They want to save Sanford Bishop, the black Democrat, in case the Democrats take back the House of Representatives. Georgia will still have some clout in the House majority. Same with Jim Clyburn over in South Carolina. But also, they don't want to fire up the Democratic base in the run-up to November. Now, there's a side angle here. A lot of House Republicans in Georgia backed Rick Jackson for governor and were aggravated with Brian Kemp at the last minute coming out for Burt Jones. They weren't fans of Burt Jones in the House. They thought he was an obstacle to their legislation getting through the Georgia Senate. So that's happening in Georgia. It's having an impact on Republicans nationwide. It was never going to affect 2026 anyway, but now they may not even do redistricting for 2028. We will see. Now, I want to jump back to the Iran deal because someone who understands the nuances of what's happening. And by the way, I don't know if you've seen the press conference with Marco Rubio and the president, but Marco Rubio, maybe it's because of his sleep schedule. He's been on this whirlwind trip with a president who has way more energy than people half his age. But Rubio looks absolutely deflated. Word has come from multiple sources in Washington, D.C., including from people in the State Department, that Rubio is no fan of the Iran deal. Someone else who has concerns about the Iran deal is the president's former vice president, Mike Pence.
1: I'd like to see.
0: And I got to rearrange my sounder. I was listening to something during commercial break. This is Pence from last night on TV talking about the deal. And by the way, he's going to be joining me here by phone shortly.
1: I'd like to see us be at a place where the president would do just that. And that we would see people in both political parties in this country cheer it on. But look, at least what we're hearing about this, I mean, think about it. The language that has come out, and you're closer to sources there in Geneva than the rest of us, but the language that has come out, there's no mention of dismantling the nuclear program or the ballistic missile program. There's no commitment to ending support for Hamas, Hezbollah, or other terrorist organizations. But in contrast to that, there is immediate

0: take a timeout now, go on and get through commercials so we can get to former Vice President Mike Pence when we come back.
1: When the truth seems hazy, Eric will clear the way. It's the Eric Erickson Show.
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3: Did you know there's no such thing as darkness? I mean, it's a thing, but it's not a thing. Technically, darkness is just the absence of light. Someone living in physical darkness for extended periods of time suffers physically and mentally. Darkness is disorienting and debilitating. You know, the same types of things happen to individuals and societies in a spiritual and moral sense. Look, it's not actually that hard to diagnose the darkening condition of our souls and our society. We are actually moving further away from the light. Friends, here is the elementary truth we must embrace. God is light. Jesus is the light of the world. And the further we drift from Him, the darker things will become. The need of your heart and mine and the need of our day is a genuine awakening, a real turning to God. He's the light, the antidote to the darkness. 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
1: If you just joined in, I'm kind of directing my own show right now and timing around the ads because the former Vice President Mike Pence is going to join me here in a few minutes. His time is limited, but he was talking last night. We now have the American version. It was read out to conservatives on a phone call a little while ago, and a number of them took copious notes, and it turns out all the text of the document that the United States has been denying was the document, turns out to be the document. The senior administration official, let's just be honest here, this is J.D. Vance, read the document to a group of conservatives on the phone, but because of diplomatic niceties was referred to as a senior administration official, but it was the vice president who did it. And after days of denying that the text released by the BBC and CNN was the deal, it turns out it is the deal. I don't know why they chose to lie about it for so many days, because it actually is the deal, and it is the vice president who read it to people. So I want to get to that, and I'll talk to the former vice president about it. Real quick, though, let me get this done so I can get it out of the way before the vice president comes in. 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I want to play the president a short time ago, from Europe as they're headed to supper at Versailles before heading home.
2: If it works out, I'm going to take the credit. If it doesn't work out, I'm blaming J.D. You better be careful, J.D. He's going to turn his plane around and get the hell out of here. Yeah, I like that idea. I think it's a good idea. Thank you very much, everybody.
1: If it turns out to be a bad deal, I'm blaming J.D. I've been telling y'all in the White House, they're referring to this as the Vance plan. They're referring to it as the Vance plan to distance the president from the plan, because some of them think it is a bad plan. And I want to read you, this is again Cameron Arcand from townhall.com, used to be with the Daily Wire, is putting this up. A senior United States official, that would be the vice president, J.D. Vance, has read out the Iran Memorandum of Understanding. The United States will begin the removal of its naval blockade and any disturbances or impediments against the Islamic Republic of Iran, and will fully end the naval blockade within 30 days. The United States undertakes with regional partners to develop a definitive mutually agreed plan with at least $300 billion for the reconstruction and economic development of the Islamic Republic of Iran. The mechanism for the implementation will be finalized as part of a final deal within 60 days. The United States undertakes to terminate all types of sanctions against the Islamic Republic of Iran, including the UN Security Council resolutions, all unilateral U.S. sanctions, primary and secondary, and any agreed upon schedule as part of a final deal. Now, here's the worst part of it. The United States undertakes to make fully available for use the frozen, unrestricted assets of the Islamic Republic of Iran upon the implementation of the Memorandum of Understanding. The United States and the Islamic Republic of Iran will usually agree on the procedures related to the relief of those funds during negotiations, and the United States undertakes immediately upon signing the Memorandum of Understanding and until the termination of sanctions, the U.S. Department of Treasury will waive all waivers for the export of Iranian oil and derivatives and associated services such as banking transactions. My goodness, I want to get the former vice president's take. Mike Pence joins me by phone. My favorite Hoosier, how are you?
3: Eric Erickson, I'm well. Thanks for having me on.
1: Sure. I know you're running between meetings. Now, they're saying it's a senior administration official has read out the memorandum. Now, it was the vice president, we're told, who read the memorandum. They won't put it in writing, but it is what the BBC and CNN said it was, even though this morning the White House that wasn't it. And this is kind of wild to me that we're going to build a $300 billion reconstruction fund for Iran, which we denied we're doing. It's now, this is in the text. And we're also going to immediately end all transactional impediments for Iran to get access to banking systems even before they agree to the next 60 days. This sounds not like a good deal for us.
3: Well, I think it's not good enough. And I really appreciate your leadership and clarion voice on this issue. But let me begin by saying I think President Trump deserves all the credit in the world for unleashing our armed forces against the leading state sponsor of terrorism. Last year and then again this year, our armed forces have responded brilliantly. But now that we've seen the MOU and we know what's in it, I think it smacks of the kind of appeasement that we rejected in the Obama-Iran nuclear deal and that we rejected as Joe Biden sought to appease the Iranians during his 4 years in office. For me, it comes down to what's not in it and what is in it. What's not in it, Eric, for your listeners, what's not in the MOU is any commitment to verifiably dismantle their nuclear program, any commitment to verifiably dismantle their ballistic missile program, and there's no commitment to stop funding terrorist organizations like Hamas and Hezbollah. What is in it that is most problematic to me is an immediate end of the blockade, immediate sanctions relief. I mean, the president said today overseas that it was only, quote, most likely that they were going to sign it tomorrow. I'm hoping that he takes a step back, because the moment they sign the MOU, this says we're going to lift sanctions on the sale of oil by Iran, which could mean $3 billion a month flowing into the coffers of what remains of this terrorist regime. There's $100 billion in frozen Iranian assets that the MOU says could be released even before a final deal is settled in 60 days. And then, of course, everyone's talked about that the United States commits to arrange a $300 billion reconstruction fund while the IRGC and its henchmen remain in charge of this regime. I truly do believe the president should take a step back. This is not good enough. We're giving a lifeline to the Iranian regime when they are weaker than they have ever been before. I would urge the president to continue the blockade, get back to the negotiating table, tell him we need commitments on dismantling nuclear facilities, dismantling weapons, ballistic missile weapons, abandoning the support of terrorist proxies. And failing that, I believe we should allow our armed forces and Israel's armed forces to open the strait and the Iranian threat on our terms.
1: Now, I know you got to get out of here. You're running between meetings, but Adam Credo from the Free Beacon just put this up and sent me a note and said, you got to pay attention to this. This language in the deal: such funds, whether retained in the original account or transferred, shall be made fully usable for payment to any ultimate beneficiary designated by the Central Bank of the Islamic Republic of Iran. In other words, Iran gets to decide how it wants to use the unfrozen funds without U.S. say.
3: Right, right. Well, they're fungible. Money is fungible. Yeah. This is what we understand. It was the primary reason why we criticized the Obama-Iran nuclear deal, where he literally stacked pallets of cash, $1.7 billion, and delivered it. And you know in your heart of hearts that cash made its way to underwrite Hamas as they planned October 7th, made its way to Hezbollah as they planned their continuing attacks on Israel and the Houthis. So, yeah, there's no controlling where this money goes, including, remember, Iran has promised not to develop nuclear weapons for decades. And what we learned, go back, your listeners can Google it, 2018, Israel did some extraordinary intelligence gathering, presented it to the world, presented it in the Oval Office, that proved that even through the Iran nuclear deal under Obama, the Iranians were in a headlong rush to develop a usable nuclear weapon and the ballistic missiles to be able to fire it at Israel and ultimately seek to develop the kind of ballistic missile technology that would reach Europe and even the United States. So, the president was right to strike facilities last year. He's absolutely right to launch Operation Epic Fury. I do believe and have said, I think he's earned some latitude in trying to achieve a peaceful settlement, Eric. But this is not good enough. And I think we have to demand that these fundamental pillars are part of this deal or let our armed forces go in and finish the job.
1: Well, Mr. Vice President, we got about 15 seconds here. I appreciate you stopping by. I really do. I know you're between meetings and I got to go to commercial break, but thank you for your thoughts on this.
3: Thank you, Eric Erickson, and thank you for your clarion voice for all of America's interests and freedom.
1: Thank you very much. Vice President Mike Pence, between meetings, getting his take on this. We will be right back with, well, the Democrats and patriotism.
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9: Holding their fire, I'm Chris DeMeo, Fox News. Israel and Hezbollah agree to a truce as fighting delays U.S. and Iran talks.
10: Vice President J.D. Vance's trip to Switzerland to negotiate the terms of a peace deal with Iran was postponed Friday, with the White House citing logistical issues. The Associated Press reporting Iran suspended the talks because of fighting in Lebanon. Israel and Hezbollah agreeing to renew a ceasefire in Lebanon after deadly strikes Friday threatened to jeopardize the U.S. and Iran negotiations. An initial agreement between Washington and Tehran signed earlier this week calls for an end to all military operations, an end to the U.S. naval blockade on Iran, and a full reopening of the Strait of Hormuz. It creates a 60-day window for officials to negotiate a lasting, final agreement. Kristen Goodwin, Fox News.
9: Axios is reporting Iran's foreign minister is expected to participate in the next round of U.S.-Iran talks in Switzerland. Axios also reports that White House envoy Steve Witkoff is expected to travel to Switzerland to participate in negotiations over a potential nuclear agreement. Axios reporting as well that that White House envoy Jared Kushner is already in Switzerland ahead of the talks. President Trump is showing off the new aircraft that will serve as Air Force One.
11: Inside a huge Air Force hangar, President Trump descended the steps of a freshly painted and retrofitted jumbo jet that will soon fly as Air Force One.
12: When you see it, you won't believe it, actually. The quality of woods, the quality of the materials.
11: The Boeing 747 was a gift from the government of Qatar and required 10 months of retrofitting. Air Force officials described the aircraft as a bridge until a new fleet of long-planned presidential aircraft is complete. President Trump says the new plane will participate in a flyover of Washington, D.C. on July 4th. At the White House, Jared Halpern, Fox News.
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9: Team USA became the second nation to reach the knockout stage of the 2026 World Cup with a 2-0 victory over Australia.
14: They started fast against Australia, constantly pressuring up front. And when Flo Balogun surged down the left and hit a low cross, an Australian defender put it into his own goal. The second was scored by the youngest member of the entire U.S. squad, 21-year-old Alex Freeman, adding to the legend of the Freeman family, his father, Antonio, a former star wide receiver in the NFL. So ultimately, Team USA was just fine without injured superstar Christian Pulisic, who should now be ready to go to the final group game against Turkey next week in Los Angeles.
9: Fox's Chanley Painter. Crews are continuing to remove algae from the Lincoln Memorial reflecting pool.
15: Just days after the president's $14 million renovation meant to beautify the pool, green algae appeared. Then its sealant started to peel. Algal blooms have long plagued the reflecting pool. The Washington Post reports, though, that this algae is the most recorded in the month of June in at least the last 5 years. On Wednesday, on X, the Interior Department said technology very effectively killed the algae that has plagued every Lincoln reflecting pool reopening, most infamously Obama's reopening since 1922. Crews, they said, would continue to vacuum dead algae on the bottom of the pool, just like the destroyed Iranian Navy, resting on the bottom of the Persian Gulf.
9: Fox 5 DC's Sydney Persing. Carmelo Anthony appointed a new lawyer to appeal his murder conviction. Collin County court records revealing that Lara Bracamonte Davila is now representing the 19-year-old Anthony found guilty of killing 17-year-old Austin Metcalf. Wyndham Clark has a 4-shot lead halfway through the U.S. Open at Shinnecock. Third-round play takes place on Saturday. I'm Chris DeMayo. This is Fox News.
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1: Hello, America. Welcome. It is Eric Erickson here across the United States, coming to you live from Oklahoma City, my affiliate Freedom 96.9. Going to meet some of the audience this afternoon. Should be a great time here in Oklahoma City. There are hills in Oklahoma and a lot of trees. It's not like Kansas. It's not like flat and nothing as parts of Texas. Although I got to tell you, there is nothing between Tulsa and Oklahoma City. But it was a beautiful drive, and great, great people. It was a great time in Tulsa last night. Now, we've got to begin not with the Iran deal. I'll get to the Iran deal. And actually, I do have a question, and I want to start the show with this question. We went after Iran's military targets, correct? All we did in the war, the administration, the Israelis, our Arab allies all made the point that we only targeted military assets in Iran. We did not go after civilian targets. In fact, the president threatened to go after bridges and power plants and roads and then chose not to. We only targeted military targets. Why then is Iran getting a $300 billion reconstruction fund? What is Iran reconstructing with $300 billion if we only targeted the military targets? Ponder the question. Instead, we're going to talk about the Supreme Court. Now, I'm going to nerd out a little bit with you here. And some of you are going to say, Erickson, this doesn't matter. No. I you will be made to care. I, your host, will make you care. The Rooker-Feldman Doctrine. Rooker-Feldman for the win. Rooker-Feldman reared its head today in the Supreme Court. And I got to give you the divide here. I'll explain Rooker-Feldman. So, you know, everyone always says, oh, it's a conservative Supreme Court. No. This is a huge case, and it's a 5-4 case. Let me give you the majority. Sonia Sotomayor wrote the opinion, joined by Ketanji Brown Jackson. Who do you think was in the majority with Sonia Sotomayor and Ketanji Brown Jackson? Your natural inclination is maybe Kagan, maybe Barrett, maybe Roberts. No, friends. Justices Thomas, Alito, and Kavanaugh signed on to the decision written by Sonia Sotomayor and joined Ketanji Brown Jackson. In the minority, the dissent was written by Amy Coney Barrett, who was joined by John Roberts, Elena Kagan, and Neil Gorsuch, and it was over the Rooker-Feldman Doctrine, which is not a doctrine that most people would be familiar with, but it's actually a very big and important doctrine, and it's a very good decision, and Sotomayor got it right, and I understand Barrett's decision. I read the dissent, but I skimmed the dissent, but Barrett writes in such an easy way to understand, you can understand, but I think she got it wrong. This is a big deal. This is a big deal for all of you. What the Rooker-Feldman Doctrine says is that with very few exceptions, if you file a lawsuit in a state court or you are in court, say a criminal case, and you claim that your constitutional rights have been violated or federal law has been violated, you've got to wait to take your appeal all the way to your state Supreme Court before you can get the federal courts to intervene. Now, you're like, Erickson, wouldn't that speed it up? Yes, but here's the thing. 250 years ago, this July 4th, 13 individual nations signed a document we know as the Declaration of Independence. And what did it say? These United States of America. And it did not mean they were in union. It meant they were united in common cause. They were 13, in their views, no longer colonies of Great Britain, but 13 independent nations. And when those 13 independent nations came together to form what they then began to call the United States of America as a nation, they gave up limited sovereignty to Washington, D.C. So they are, the states have plenary power, and this comes into effect in the Hunter Biden case we're about to get to. The states have plenary power. Washington, D.C. has limited power. That is a governing doctrine within our constitutional system that the federal government has limits on its powers. Article 1, Section 8 of the Constitution gives the Congress, I think, 17 things it can do. And then there's an 18th necessary and proper clause for you got all the power to do these preceding things. They're very limited. So the federal government does not run schools because education is not a power of the federal government. The federal government does not build roads, except postal roads, federal highways, because otherwise it's not in the Constitution. The federal government does not have a police state or a police division. It has the FBI. That's a Federal Bureau of Investigation. It's not a random run-of-the-mill police department. Why? Because there's no police power under Article 1, Section 8. The federal government, it gives money to the states for health care and the like, but it doesn't run hospitals. It doesn't run mental health institutions. Why? There is no health care power under Article 1, Section 8. The federal government, and I think it's gone too far, but the federal government allocates money to fund things through the states. The states don't have to take the money, though. There's clear federal doctrine. The states do not have to take the money from the federal government to run those programs. If they do, it comes with strings attached, but they don't have to. So the states are semi-sovereign nations still. And that's what the Europeans and the Japanese and the Koreans and the Chinese and others who are coming over for the World Cup are finding, is that every single state in the United States has very unique culture. I am in Oklahoma. They have bombs here. I saw them in Ohio, too. The dairy with the ice cream and the burgers. They've got great Oklahoma culture, Oklahoma and Texas. You got a good football culture in and of itself. In Texas, the football stadiums for the high schools are bigger than some NFL stadiums. It's phenomenal, individually unique culture for the states. And so what the Rooker-Feldman Doctrine says is that you've got to, when you file a lawsuit or you are in a state court, you got to wait until the state appellate process works before you can go to the federal government and say you got it wrong. Now, the dissent says, from Amy Coleman Barrett, if it's explicitly wrong, you shouldn't have to wait to get it corrected. She has a point. But I think the point that Sonia Sotomayor makes with Thomas and Alito on her side and Kavanaugh is that there's are two separate systems of government in the United States. There's a state system and there's a federal system, and they are working in common cause and not cross purpose. And you can't turn federal district courts into courts of appeal for state court decisions, or that negates the whole idea that the states are semi-sovereign entities. If a federal district court can override a state court on whim, that negates that the state courts are part of a separate country than the federal courts. And that is essentially the case, that the state courts are semi-sovereign entities. It's a great decision by the courts. Does it slow down a process of appeals? Yes, it does. That's one of the concerns of the minority. But it respects the federal system. It respects the fact that the states are semi-sovereign entities. It was a very good decision, and it upholds the Rooker-Feldman Doctrine. The Rooker-Feldman Doctrine says that the state courts are distinct entities from the federal courts, and the federal government cannot intervene to review state court decisions until the appellate process is reviewed. It's an obscure doctrine from the Supreme Court. It's only come up in two cases, the Rooker case and the Feldman case, and today it's come up in the third case, the University of Maryland case, and it's a good, good decision. Now, the other decision from the Supreme Court today, we'll get to the Hunter Biden one here. This second case is called the Hunter case. I think Clarence Thomas is wrong in this case. So I was a criminal defense attorney. I did indigent criminal defense. Never actually went to a criminal trial. We always took a plea. Every single indigent criminal defendant I worked with was guilty. Let's just be honest here. They were all guilty. But there are situations, you probably are aware of situations, where you get involved with the federal government, and the federal government or the state government and a district attorney is so powerful and has so much leverage that you take a plea deal. You're like, I'm not guilty, but I will go bankrupt and ruin my family if I try to fight this. And so I will plead the lesser charges just to get on with my life. That happens all the time. It does happen all the time. It is unfair, but it is the nature of the process when you have a heavy-handed DA. And over time, the Supreme Court has made it easier for district attorneys to do that. So what about the situation? You take a plea. They present you all of the evidence. And the evidence is overwhelming and it's damning. And you think that it's wrong. But you're middle class. You have kids in private school. You have car payments. You don't own your own business. You're an employee. And the government says, here's all the evidence we have against you. And you say, I didn't do it. I didn't do it. And they say, this is all the evidence. And it is beyond a reasonable doubt that you did this. Look at the evidence. And you say, the evidence isn't real. This isn't true. And they say, well, you can fight it in court. And you go to a lawyer. The lawyer says, well, I need a $50,000 retainer. You make $50,000 a year. You don't have the retainer. So the district attorney comes along and says, listen, if you plead to lesser offenses, we'll put you on probation for 6 months. You don't have to go to jail. Well, you take the plea, you agree not to appeal the decision, you take the 6 months probation, and all of this will go away. And you say, it's either bankrupt my family or take 6 months probation. You're not going to go to jail. You're going to have lesser charges. You may give up your right to vote for a year. You may have first offender status, so it's all going to go away. Your record's going to be expunged, but I got to suck it up. I'm innocent. I didn't do it. But I can't prove it. I can't fight it. I don't know how they got this evidence. And so you plead guilty. And you go on probation. And you have agreed you will not appeal the case. And then you find out the police manufactured the evidence against you. Clarence Thomas today said that if you've taken the plea and chose not to fight, you shouldn't be able suddenly now to appeal. And I think he's wrong. What the other eight justices of the Supreme Court said is that if in the entrance of justice you should be able to appeal a decision, appeal the decision. If it would make a mockery of our judicial system for you to not be able to appeal, you should be able to appeal. And if you pled guilty to something because you couldn't afford to fight the state, and then it turns out that the state manufactured the evidence, you should be able to appeal that decision. And so in an 8-1 decision today in the Hunter case, the Supreme Court said, appeal. You cannot give up your right to appeal if it's in the interest of justice. And to quote Neil Gorsuch, this is such a great line by Justice Neil Gorsuch in this case, concurring in the decision. In our times, the jury trial has given way to a conveyor belt of plea bargains. At least some responsibility for that development lies with this court. When confronted with coercive prosecutorial tactics designed to induce defendants to take plea deals, the court has often condoned those practices or let them pass in silence. Today, the court begins to correct course. Neil Gorsuch is right. It happens. And the Supreme Court today in an 8-1 decision began to restore people's freedoms to appeal even after they've taken deals that gave up their right to appeal when justice demands it. Good cases from the Supreme Court. And that ultimately leaves the other big case today, the Hunter Biden case before the Supreme Court. Now, it wasn't actually Hunter Biden. There's a man named, I think, Hamandi appealed to the United States Supreme Court because he was charged with the crime of owning a gun while being on drugs. And the Supreme Court, in a unanimous decision today, said that it is too powerful of the, it is too much for the federal government under the Commerce Clause to make it a crime to tell people you can't be on marijuana and also own a gun. that the government doesn't have police power under the Commerce Clause to be able to exercise that power. That is the biggest case of the Supreme Court today. We got to dive into it. I'll tell you what I know. I've read the cases when we come back.
0: Honest.
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2: Did you know there's no such thing as darkness? I mean, it's a thing, but it's not a thing. Technically, darkness is just the absence of light. Someone living in physical darkness for extended periods of time suffers physically and mentally. Darkness is disorienting and debilitating. You know, the same types of things happen to individuals and societies in a spiritual and moral sense. Look, it's not actually that hard to diagnose the darkening condition of our souls and our society. We are actually moving further away from the light. Friends, here is the elementary truth we must embrace. God is light. Jesus is the light of the world. And the further we drift from him, the darker things will become. The need of your heart and mine and the need of our day is a genuine awakening, a real turning to God. He's the light, the antidote to the darkness. This is Tom Gray, and This Stuff Matters.
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3: 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We'll dive deep into what that means after the midterms. 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That and more Monday on This Morning, America's First News.
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9: He may not tell you what you want to hear, but he tells you what you need to hear. It's the Eric Erickson Show.
1: Welcome. It is Eric Erickson here. The phone number is 877-973-7425. Look, we'll get into the Iran deal. I really don't have anything good to say about it. I will try to make the optimistic case. In all fairness and intellectual honesty, very few hosts in America could do it. When we come back, I'll try to do it. But we got to talk about this case first, because it's actually a big deal. The United States Supreme Court rendered verdict about Ali Hamani. He's a dual citizen of the United States and Pakistan who was born in Texas, spent most of his life living in Dallas with his parents and working a stable job, but is suspecting Mr. Hamani and his family members of terrorism-related activities. The government conducted a search on the home in 2022. Through the process, he was cooperative. He surrendered a gun in the house. He pointed agents to some marijuana on the property and consented to an interview where he admitted he used marijuana every day. They charged him with the crime of possessing a gun while being on marijuana. And the Supreme Court has ruled that because of the Second Amendment, even though he's a user of marijuana, that's a prohibited substance under the federal constitution, under the federal law, he is allowed to own a gun, that the Second Amendment right trumps it. Clarence Thomas, in a concurrence, pointed out that just based on the very basic fact of the Commerce Clause, the federal government does not have the power to enforce

0: a criminal action under the Commerce Clause, which is how they justified illegal gun ownership. And it was a unanimous decision of the Supreme Court. Now, a couple of them broke in how they handled it, but it was a unanimous decision of the Supreme Court today that if you use marijuana, you're still allowed to own a gun in the United States. Now, it's not a bigger decision than that. It's actually a very nuanced decision, but it's a big deal. Now, I got to tell you about Rinnai and their tankless water heaters. 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
1: Holding their fire, I'm Chris DeMeo, Fox News. Israel and Hezbollah agree to a truce as fighting delays U.S. and Iran talks.
2: Vice President J.D. Vance's trip to Switzerland to negotiate the terms of a peace deal with Iran was postponed Friday, with the White House citing logistical issues. The Associated Press reporting Iran suspended the talks because of fighting in Lebanon. Israel and Hezbollah agreeing to renew a ceasefire in Lebanon after deadly strikes Friday threatened to jeopardize the U.S. and Iran negotiations. An initial agreement between Washington and Tehran signed earlier this week calls for an end to all military operations, an end to the U.S. naval blockade on Iran, and a full reopening of the Strait of Hormuz. It creates a 60-day window for officials to negotiate a lasting, final agreement. Kristen Goodwin, Fox News.
1: Axios is reporting Iran's foreign minister is expected to participate in the next round of U.S.-Iran talks in Switzerland. Axios also reports that White House envoy Steve Witkoff is expected to travel to Switzerland to participate in negotiations over a potential nuclear agreement. Axios reporting as well that that White House envoy Jared Kushner is already in Switzerland ahead of the talks. President Trump is showing off the new aircraft that will serve as Air Force One.
3: Inside a huge Air Force hangar, President Trump descended the steps of a freshly painted and retrofitted jumbo jet that will soon fly as Air Force One.
4: When you see it, you won't believe it, actually. The quality of woods, the quality of the materials.
3: The Boeing 747 was a gift from the government of Qatar and required 10 months of retrofitting. Air Force officials described the aircraft as a bridge until a new fleet of long-planned presidential aircraft is complete. President Trump says the new plane will participate in a flyover of Washington, D.C. on July 4th. At the White House, Jared Halpern, Fox News.
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0: Welcome back. 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We sold out in 48 hours last year. We got a much bigger room this time, so now I'm starting to worry. Please, are we going to sell out? So you want to get tickets, come hang out with me. Now, I want to do something. Here's the thing that I despise. I despise the water carriers who can only regurgitate the talking points. I don't think you learn anything. You can make a lot of money by lying to people who want to be lied to. In fact, it's what so many of the podcasters do these days. They tell you what you want to hear, even if it's not true. I can make a comfortable living telling people the truth who want to hear the truth, but probably go bankrupt telling the truth to people who want to be lied to. I try to tell you the truth. One of the things that I think intellectually that all of us should be able to do is to fairly make the case for the other side. It's something that the pro-life community for years could do that the pro-abortion community could not do. Pro-lifers understand and articulate the objections of the pro-abortion side far better than the pro-abortion side does the pro-life side. It's one of the reasons the pro-life side can win the argument 9 times out of 10 is because we actually know the other side's arguments. When you go to law school and you learn to argue cases, one of the things they make you do is argue both sides. When you become a lawyer, you learn to make the case for both sides. And so I want to make the case for the Iran deal. Going into it, I want you to know I don't agree with anything I'm about to say, but I know some of you will. But let me fairly and honestly, intellectually, as best I can, do this. I want you to know I have been chewed out and cussed out by members of this administration in the last 24 hours for opposition to this deal. Bullied, badgered, and cajoled. I have been told so many times that I'm a nobody that nobody listens to that it makes me wonder if they really think that, given how often they're trying to tell me that nobody listens.

to me. Why would you keep telling me this? Why would you keep paying attention to me? But in the spirit of being intellectually honest, let me make this case. For over a month, the United States degraded and destroyed Iran's ability to make war, having been the follow-up to destroying Iran's ability to get to its nuclear materials. We have ruined Iran's ballistic missile capabilities. We have sunk their navy. We've destroyed most of their air force. We have buried under rubble and mountaintops their missile capacity. We have deeply undermined Iran's ability to make war on its neighbors. We have cost Iran so much money, we have deprived it of the money to send to Hamas and Hezbollah and the Houthis and the terrorism archipelago it has built through Syria and Iraq, funding militias. The Iranian government has, through back channels, signaled it's time to move on. Through back channels, the Iranian government has said they will give up their desires for nuclear weapons. And through back channels, the Iranian government has signaled that they will give up their ambitions to wage war against Israel. The Iranian government cannot be trusted, but over the next 60 days, we will negotiate standards by which the agreement will be carried out such that we will be able to inspect their progress and we will be able to dilute their nuclear materials such that it can't be used for nuclear weapons. If after 60 days we have determined that Iran has no use for the bargain and has lied to us, we will retake enforcement mechanisms. We will begin bombing Iran again. And we will bring this government to its knees. But because Iran has signaled in its back channel conversations to the United States that it does want peace and is willing to give up its nuclear weapons ambitions, we should at least try this deal out. Because were we to continue the present status quo, we could turn the entire world into a depressive state economically because nations were running out of oil and we needed to reopen the Strait of Hormuz and get the oil flowing again. And Iran has agreed under this document in writing that for the next 60 days, they will charge neither toll nor service fee so we can get the oil flowing again. And within 60 days, nations of the world will have rebuilt their reserves, and so we will be prepared to take action against Iran. But in the meantime, why bomb them when we might be able to get peace? Why bomb them when they claim they're willing to give up their nukes? And why bomb them when we can have a diplomatic solution? The president has said he didn't want to start wars, and now the president can end a war and get Iran to give up its nuclear materials. In the meantime, we can have peace in the Middle East, and perhaps we can help oversee a reconstruction of Iran that breathes freedom into Iran and undermines the regime by bringing in economic redevelopment and providing jobs and opportunity for the Iranian people. Sounds good. That is the case the administration is making right now. I'm trying to be fair and intellectually honest about what this Trump administration is promising. Now, let me give you the counterargument. And this is where I stand in this. The President of the United States and the Secretary of Defense told us repeatedly that the Strait of Hormuz was open and the United States was navigating ships through it. So why then must we go through a deal to open the Strait of Hormuz unless the President and the Secretary of Defense were lying to the American people? And if Iran had closed the Strait of Hormuz and now says after 60 days it will begin to apply a toll but will be called a service fee, aren't we providing Iran funds to fund terrorism?

0: Houthis and the terrorist archipelago that exists between Iraq and Syria, and that the Iranians have also been spending their money on a cyber terrorism regime that could also cripple the United States electronically, and they've been using their oil revenue for that. And in fact, the primary payment of oil revenue from Iran is for terrorism, not economic development. And the United States is agreeing to allow them to sell oil effective immediately. The State Department sent that notice to Congress yesterday, despite signing the deal. Additionally, the Iranian government has for years been committed to Mahdiism. Mahdiism is a fringe belief within Islam, but it is the mainstream, mainline belief of the Iranian government. And Mahdiism is that the Iranian state exists to make the path plain for the Mahdi to return. That is, for Christians, the Antichrist. That is, for Muslims, the salvific figure who will cast out the infidel to hell and cleanse the world for Islam. And the Iranian government believes that it is its purpose to make plain the path of the Mahdi by doing two things: driving the United States out of the Middle East and destroying Israel. It is a salvific by faith view, and the Iranian government has elevated into the leadership of the military, the leadership of the militia, and the leadership of the government people who adhere to that view. Part of that view is that the Iranian leaders can say and do anything, no matter how untrue it is, in order to advance the mission of bringing back the Mahdi. It is something called taqiyya, and they believe that they can lie, cheat, and steal without being sinful against Allah, because it advances the purposes of Allah to bring back the Mahdi. So the Iranian government can look us in the eye and say they have no desire to get nuclear weapons and be lying, and they're okay with it in their doctrine. We have 47 years of the Iranians saying that they do not want nuclear weapons. They signed the Nuclear Non-Proliferation Agreement. They signed the Obama Agreement, and we know that during both they continue to pursue their nuclear weapons. The President of the United States and the Secretary of State said that we had to begin this war because Iran was on the verge of getting ballistic missiles that would be so numerous that no one would be able to stop their development of their nuclear program, because Iran would have too many missiles to blow up anyone who tried to stop. This is Marco Rubio, then a United States senator, sitting in a foreign affairs committee in the United States Senate in 2016, raising questions about sending money to Iran.
1: Earlier this month, you said you couldn't guarantee to the American people that the funds that Iran has received as a result of the payments that were made and of the JCPOA have not been used for terrorism. I think it's common sense that, in fact, they would do that. Basically, they were involved in terror before. They're involved in terror now, and I consider their support of Assad to be part of that. That the only thing that's changed is that now we've made it harder for them to acquire a nuclear weapons capability. I would say a second thing has changed, and is that they now have access to millions and millions of dollars they didn't have access to before. So you have the world's key sponsor of terrorism now has millions of dollars more than they once did. There's no evidence that they're using it to build hospitals, bridges, roads, orphanages, sponsor food programs around the world. We don't see aid convoys from Iran providing food and medicine to people suffering in Syria. What we see is an increased amount of support for the Assad regime and the sponsorship of terrorism. So one of the things that's changed is they now have access to millions of dollars they didn't have a year and a half ago.
2: Senator, our best assessment.
1: Billions, I apologize, billions. Even if we assume what you said is true, that the money's been used to prop up their domestic economy, ultimately, if that were the case, that domestic economy would then produce more revenue that they could use to fulfill the funding needs of their priorities, which is terrorism and the propping up of Assad. I guess the point for the average American who's watching this issue, here's the bottom line. You have the world's supreme sponsor of terrorism, who now has billions of dollars more than they once did as a result of this. And we're somehow supposed to believe the bulk of it is being spent to improve the way their economy functions, and that somehow, because funds are fungible, that this is not being used to increase their other aims that they have around the world.
0: That was Marco Rubio in 2016 about the Obama deal. Barack Obama sent Iran $20 billion and said, hey, it's not our money, it's their money. The President of the United States intends to send them $300 billion, but it's not our money, it's their money. The Secretary of State and the CIA and the Defense Department have all said that Iran uses the bulk of its revenue to fund terrorism to advance its

0: messianic calls to destroy Israel and the United States and the Middle East. What has changed? If you say, trust but verify, how do you verify? The IAEA was unable to verify that Iran had actually given up its nuclear ambitions, such that we discovered they had two underground facilities where they were illicitly making nuclear weapons. And we only learned that because they were ratted out by their own people. I understand that the administration thinks they've gotten a good deal. And their starting point is that we have so decimated Iran's capacity to make war that we will be able to go back in 60 days if they don't agree. But the president also said we had to suspend it because of the economic harm that could be done in the run-up to the midterms, and that Iran had shown its willingness to shut down the Strait of Hormuz to suspend oil, that we could cause a depression. What will change in 60 days? And how can you trust people who have a doctrine of lying to advance their purpose when their singular purpose, even today, is to bring about the apocalypse? We're not dealing with transactional people. We're dealing with fundamentalists. We did not have to start the war at all. We chose to, so why not finish it? In conclusion, I end again with the point I made at the beginning of the show. If we only targeted their military targets, then what will they reconstruct with the $300 billion we are giving them access to? I need that question answered. Now, before I get out of here, let me tell you about Vision Computer. If you are buying a computer, building a computer, Vision Computer can build the computer for you. And if it's Windows 11 compliant, they can roll the computer over to the new system and everything will work exactly as it worked on your old computer. Except now you get the world-class tech support where you get a phone number that you get to call in 15 seconds or less. 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
2: Did you know there's no such thing as darkness? I mean, it's a thing, but it's not a thing. Technically, darkness is just the absence of light. Someone living in physical darkness for extended periods of time suffers physically and mentally. Darkness is disorienting and debilitating. You know, the same types of things happen to individuals and societies in a spiritual and moral sense. Look, it's not actually that hard to diagnose the darkening condition of our souls and our society. We are actually moving further away from the light. Friends, here is the elementary truth we must embrace. God is light. Jesus is the light of the world. And the further we drift from Him, the darker things will become. The need of your heart and mind and the need of our day is a genuine awakening, a real turning to God. He's the light, the antidote to the darkness. 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
0: Welcome back. This is a short segment because I was bad with clock management. Charlie's going to lecture me. This hour of the program is brought to you by Van Allen Golf. Text GOLF to 33777. Get a link. They are an excellent gift for Father's Day. Yes, they are. Text GOLF to 33777. Okay, look, when we come back, I'm happy to answer any of your questions on the Iran deal. I will say something that I really disagree with is the level of bullying now from the administration to people who are otherwise supportive of the administration but questioning the deal. I understand those who are trying to give them the benefit of the doubt here, but I just think after 3 days of telling us this deal wasn't the deal and then it is the deal, that probably don't need to give them as much of a benefit of the doubt as some are giving them. We can talk about that, and I will take your phone calls. We've got much more to discuss as well, including a wild swing in the idea of work from home. The new data actually shows it's actually not a great idea. We'll get to that and the economic news, too. First, I got to tell you about Chapter. If you're 64 or older and you are looking at Medicare and you see that Medicare costs have gone up and you want to get a new plan, but you're not sure who to talk to, talk to Chapter. 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
15: New tensions. I'm Deborah Valentine, Fox News. Israel's military reportedly bombing southern Lebanon despite a ceasefire between the two nations. Circumstances of the attack have not yet been reported, but threaten to impact the U.S.-Iran peace deal. Fox's Chanley Painter.
16: The temporary peace agreement signed this week by President Trump and the leader of Iran. Iran has maintained there is no deal without a Lebanon truce. It's not clear how the latest strikes into southern Lebanon will affect the U.S.-Iran talks. President Trump's envoy, Steve Witkoff, is heading to Switzerland, and President Trump's son-in-law Jared Kushner is already there for anticipated discussions with Iranian officials. The conflict is threatening to temporary U.S.-Iran peace deal signed earlier this week. Tehran has maintained there's no deal without a Lebanon truce.
15: According to Axios, U.S. Special Envoy Steve Witkoff is expected to travel to Switzerland to join former presidential advisor Jared Kushner for a meeting with Iran's foreign minister for talks during their 60-day memorandum of agreement. The outgoing DNI director, Tulsi Gabbard, releasing documents that point toward Dr. Anthony Fauci allegedly misleading information about COVID-19.
17: Tulsi Gabbard is saying these documents further prove that and show what she calls a massive COVID-19 cover-up. Listen.
18: Dr. Fauci became the nation's pandemic pundit, and he publicly pushed lies, disinformation, and censorship using every platform available.
17: She argued the records show intelligence officials were discussing a possible lab leak much earlier than many Americans realized, and that some analysts who supported that theory later faced career consequences. Gabbard claims Dr. Fauci, quote, provided millions of dollars in U.S. taxpayer dollars to fund dangerous gain-of-function research at the Wuhan lab.
15: Fox's Brooke Taylor reporting Dr. Fauci has denied any wrongdoing. 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
15: President President Trump at Joint Base Andrews to show off the new Air Force One gifted from Qatar.
2: Inside a huge Air Force hangar, President Trump descended the steps of a freshly painted and retrofitted jumbo jet that will soon fly as Air Force One.
4: When you see it, you won't believe it, actually. The quality of woods, the quality of the materials.
2: The Boeing 747 was a gift from the government of Qatar and required 10 months of retrofitting. Air Force officials describe the aircraft as a bridge until a new fleet of long-planned presidential aircraft is complete. President Trump says the new plane will participate in a flyover of Washington, D.C. on July 4th. At the White House, Jared Halpern, Fox News.
15: More details involving teen Carmelo Anthony stabbing and killing Austin Metcalf. Fox's Christina Coleman reports.
5: Anthony and Metcalf were both 17 years old at the time. Anthony claimed he stabbed him in self-defense. Here's audio of Anthony giving his side of the story.
6: He put his hands on me. I told him not to. He put his hands on me.
5: A jury found Anthony guilty of first-degree murder last week. The 19-year-old was sentenced to 35 years in prison. He's eligible for parole after serving half of that time.
15: The case ignited a wave of racism accusations. Frightening moments after more than a dozen people became stuck on a roller coaster ride for hours on Long Island, New York.
7: The panic began early Friday night at Adventureland in East Farmingdale when the park's Wave Twister attraction came to a halt, trapping riders 75 feet above the ground. Six fire departments were involved in the rescues, which involved putting each rider in a harness and getting them down one by one. It took about 2.5 hours to get the riders to safety. A park spokesperson says that the ride will be closed until further notice. Chris DeMeo, Fox News.
15: I'm Deborah Valentine. This is Fox News.
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0: your life looking. I can get sick, you can also get well. 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We want to help you get there. This show's about you. I'm Dr. Asa, and this is the Dr. Asa Show. 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Here for you each and every day to help you go to the next level with your health and your life. If you haven't made the choice or the decision to really lock in and get your health where it needs to be, look, I'll tell you a couple things that really matter. Number one is get focused on how much protein you take in every single day. The protein rule is 1 gram per pound of body weight in protein. So if you weigh 200 pounds, that's 200 grams of protein a day. Number two, if you're wanting to get on the bus and get locked in, number two is your exercise. Every single day, have to do it. It matters. It's a consistency thing. Now, the intensity and what you do and how you do, don't worry about that. Focus on picking something that you do every day. It could be weightlifting, could be biking, could be walking, whatever it is. Pick something and just commit to it and do it every single day. Commit that you're going to exercise every single day the rest of your life and watch what happens to your health. That's two. Number three is drink your water. Half your body weight in ounces of water every day will give you the hydration that you need. That's number three, and that's extremely important. Most people, their body is not functioning at its peak, and they're not losing body fat, and they're not losing the weight they need because they're not drinking enough water. All right, number four. I'm going to give you a fourth one here. Very, very important. And this is a big one, is your sleep. Making sure you have regular sleep patterns on the regular, meaning you go to bed at a certain time, you wake up at a certain time, 6 to 8 hours total of sleep is a game changer. And with your health, it's a non-negotiable. You have to do it, and you have to make it a priority every single day. And number five, and this is a big one, is to make sure you're eating an anti-inflammatory-based diet. You're cutting down the inflammation in the body. You're giving the body the nutrients that it needs on a regular basis. And then always make sure that you have what I call the balanced approach with your macronutrients. And that means that your protein is going to be your 1 gram per pound of body weight. Your fats and your carbohydrates needs to be equal and balanced unless you're more of a carbohydrate-focused person. And you can only know that for nutritional testing. You got to figure that out as well. That's the key. You got to get started. I'm just telling you, it's time to lock in. No more excuses. Look, our health is our greatest wealth, and no one can take responsibility for your health but you. You have to do it. You're the only one in this game that can really do the thing. You're the one. I mean, grandma can't do it for you. Mom can't do it for you. Grandpa, granddad, dad, nobody can do this for you. Your kids, your family members, your coworkers, your loved ones, no one can take responsibility for your health. And I know you can. It's just about making the commitment to lock in and make it happen. All right. 888-283-7272 is the number. Give us a call. And you can always send me a DM in any of the social media. We'll answer questions here on the show. Send me an email, drasashow.com. And you can also drop something in the chat right here on the show. Drop it in the chat. We'll be glad to answer your questions. Look, and if we missed you on the show, we always reach out and we'll answer your questions. However you send it to us, we'll answer that in kind and give you whatever you need. And from a health perspective, like if you have diabetes, heart disease, high blood pressure, gaining muscle, losing body fat, dementia, Alzheimer's, you know, whatever it is, peptides, hormones, all these kind of questions. That's what we answer here on the show. You can ask us that and we'll get you the answer that you need. Or if you need one of our providers, we'll get you the help that you need through one of them. Hey, if you haven't checked out the stem cell study that we're doing multiple stem cell studies, but one that we're doing that our clinic is a part of is kidney health. So kidney disease affects about 35 million people in America right now. The only main treatment for it is going through dialysis. And if you know anything about that, it's kind of manages the kidneys and keeps them, you know, at some level steady through the progression of the disease. But it's really a cumbersome option. And if you can have another option that's natural, that would be ideal. And that's why we're working with Adiamed for stem cell therapy for the kidneys. So Adiamed, you go to adiamed.com, adiamed.com. And that's just the best company I have found. I know the founder, Larry Polwals, he's an amazing guy, great vision for where they're headed. And that's why they're doing these studies to really get the data to figure out if insurance companies can actually pay for the outcomes, because the outcomes are phenomenal. And we're going to get great outcomes in this study. So it's open right now. If you want to get in touch with Adiamed, adiamed.com, get in touch with them, ask them, talk with one of their representatives so they can see if you're a good candidate, or maybe it's a friend or family member that is looking for stem cell therapy. But check that out for sure. That's one of those things that you want to look into soon, because it does close at a certain point. But to be a part of that study could be a great game changer for someone that's dealing with these type of health issues. But check that out. 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All right, we've got Jimmy in Arkansas wants to know about what peptides can you use for lean body mass? It's a great question. So peptides are kind of the new thing, right? You haven't seen that. They're all over the place. And the peptides are kind of the thing that everyone's looking into. It's new, and they're proteins. Peptides are a protein function that are signaling mechanisms that go in and can cause the body to do certain things. Like, for example, there's one called BPC-157. It's from gastric mucosa. That's where it comes from. But you take it in the body, and it goes in and helps to repair and regenerate the different connective tissue. So, for example, ligaments and tendons, you have a knee that's been bothering you, or a shoulder that's been bugging you. You can take this component, and it goes in, helps to repair and to regenerate in an amazing way. So that's one thing that you can look at and can kind of check into. The other thing for the peptides for lean mass is one I like called MK677. It's a peptide that goes in and increases IGF-1. It's the technical name for it, I think, is ibutamorin. But it's fantastic. MK677, been around for quite some time, been tested, and increases IGF-1. So it's great for putting on muscle. Maybe if you're during a fat loss phase, or if you're just trying to gain some lean muscle. The one thing I'll tell you is this: if you're trying to gain muscle, the first thing you've got to do is get your body fat down as low as possible. It really is. If you're carrying 20% body fat and you start eating a bunch of calories and start weightlifting heavy, you'll get bigger, but your body composition is not going to change a whole lot. The goal is to put on muscle and lose body fat, right? That's the ultimate key, is to cut down on your body fat. That's what we want. But the MK677 will actually help you retain lean muscle while you're dropping the body fat, which is why it's really good for what we call lean mass, because you want to gain muscle, you don't want to gain fat, right? And so that's what MK677 will do. It'll make sure that you're gaining muscle while not holding on to the body fat. The other one I really like for lean mass is one of the growth hormone releasing peptides, which is ipamorelin or seromorelin or tesamorelin. All of these are great. You can get them with your compound pharmacist, and they're phenomenal, because the thing I do like growth hormone as an option, but I don't like so much having to take it exogenously, because what it does, it will shut down your own production, right? Anytime you take a hormone from the outside in, it's going to shut down your own production. What I like about the growth hormone releasing peptides is they are a signaling mechanism that goes in and tells your body to make more growth hormone. So when you take something like tesamorelin, you take it, it goes in, it doesn't give you growth hormone. It tells your pituitary gland to make more of the growth hormone. And that's the best way to do it. Like, that's the thing that you want to really have locked in, because you want your body to make as much of its own hormone that it can. Like, that's the goal, is to make as much as it possibly can on its own for as long as it can. That's the ultimate goal. So with lean mass, yeah, that's the peptides for that. I would go MK677. I do one of the seromorelin or the ipamorelin, probably one of your best two. And then I would look at your testosterone levels as well, because that is a main player for men, especially if you're over 40. And I would look at, see what your levels are. If you're anything under 500, depending on your age, you know, 700 to 500, you might want to look at raising it with enclomiphene. I don't like to jump straight to TRT. Enclomiphene functions in the body like a peptide. You take it's a pill that's compounded, but it's a signaler, right? So it's not a hormone. It signals. It goes in, it signals the testes and to make more testosterone.
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1: That's what you want. You want to get the body to make more of its own, to be signaling, creating pathways of its own and not taking something exogenous that is going to make it do that. So, enclomiphene is a great option. But if you're putting on lean mass, those are the peptides. Now, again, don't bank on these peptides doing the work. Like, you've got to eat the calories. You've got to eat the protein. You've got to lift the weights. You've got to put the work in, man. Like all the time, like 6-7 days a week, you have to put the work in.
0: There's no other way around it. And I have been doing this most of my life. And I was a skinny kid, and I figured out how to put on mass. Over 100 pounds I put on in over, you know, several decades. So it is doable. You just got to know what you're doing. But the work is what you got to work. That makes sense. But I hope that helps. Yeah, more than anything, you know, you have to look at the key with anything like that is the consistency that you do every single day. It's like that with anything. John wants to know a question. He sent us a question in. He's in Oregon, and he wants to know about estrogen in men. That's a great question. It's one that I don't get a whole lot, and it's interesting you're asking that. Whenever you gain a lot of body fat as a man, your estrogen levels are typically going to be up. So figuring out what your estrogen levels are is important. You do that through lab work, but making sure they're regulated is very important too. So if you're going to go on any kind of replacement therapy with testosterone, someone needs to be regulating and checking your estrogen, which hopefully your doctor will do that. Some don't. Some don't even look at it. But the estrogen is a big one. Like, you have to know what your levels are, because if it gets too high, you're going to hold body fat, especially on the love handles and around your chest. So managing estrogen is a big one. Anastrozole is what we typically use for that, around 1 milligram, a couple to three times a week. It just depends on what your doctor is you know, putting out there for it. But anastrozole is the one that's, again, it's pretty strong, but it works very, very well in regulating estrogen. Now, you can do natural things too. You can use, I like indole-3-carbinol. It's something that's found in like broccoli and a lot of the cruciferous vegetables. And nettle root. Nettle root's another good one that can help regulate a lot of the estrogen. So again, there's several things you can use. Turmeric's really good too on the natural side, but from a drug perspective, anastrozole is something what typically is used in most hormone clinics. So, but whatever you got to do to get your estrogen regulated, again, you got to drop body fat. The key is getting body fat low. Body fat has to be low in the body, bar none. Like, that is the game changer to get you where you need to be and to get your body functioning at its best, is to get your body fat down. Like, that is something that everyone should be focused on as a game changer. Body fat's the key. You got to get as lean as you can. That's going to give you the healthiest body that you can have. That's what I would focus in on. Top five ways. And by the way, if you haven't got my book, go to myfreehealthbook.com. 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And if you haven't, I just want to say this, to say thank you. 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Thank you for doing that. You've been a great support to us. We've just seen a huge explosion uptick in sales recently. And I guess everyone, when we launched the streaming show, really started to come on board and support us. So that I appreciate just from the bottom of my heart. Thank you for supporting the show that way. And by getting your products from us, I believe they're the best when we have them made, and they've got no fillers, no binders. They're all natural products. We use a lot of whole food ingredients in there. So it's really, I'm really thankful. So thank you for doing that, for going to shopdrasa.com so often and telling your friends and your family members and everyone about it. We just appreciate that so, so much. All right. So we got another question that came in, but I want to get to the top five ways for better strength. All right. So the factor that we got to look at with overall health and longevity are two things. One is your VO2 max marker, which is your cardiorespiratory fitness, knowing what that number is, the strength of that fitness system in the body, and then the amount of lean body mass that you carry. Those are the two predictive factors of how your health span and your lifespan will be. The one that no one really talks about is strength. So the strength is the big one that people don't really mention, but it's very important. So it's about how much muscle you carry, but how strong is the muscle you carry, like the grip strength. How can you do a what we call a fireman's carry, where you carry your body weight. Maybe it's, if you're 200 pounds, you can carry a 100-pound dumbbell in each hand and walk, say, 20 yards with that, carrying it without dropping the weight. So your overall functional strength, as we call it, is very indicative of how long you can live and how long your quality of life will be. So those are the two things. So strength is really important, and how to monitor that or to increase that is great. Number one is you got to lift heavy things. Like, there's no way around it. Like, it's just, you got to, the body will compensate and adapt based on what you give it. So if you work with heavy weights, the body's going to compensate and get stronger to adapt to the load that you gave it. So that's one thing I would do and look at. The other thing is, which I think is really important, and you know, again, it's one of those things that I would caution you to look at, but again, get down to your diet. your diet is going to be a major player for strength. If you don't take in the calories that your body needs, and if you don't take in the amount of protein that your body needs, you will not gain the strength. Body has to have the right nutrient profile to recover and repair. So that's another big one too. The other one is check your hormones. For your strength levels to be where they need to be, whether you're 70, 50, 30, whatever your age is, the hormones have got to match. If you have low hormone levels, you're not going to be able to build the strength that you actually need to be able to function in the best way. So that's the first and foremost thing that you got to look at, is make sure to get everything that you need that way. That's the first thing you got to do, first and foremost. So I would look at that. I would, you know, again, the diet's a big one, but the other thing for strength is the consistency. I would work out, if you're working on overall body strength, I would be working out 6 to 7 days a week, and I would work out each body part. That means your legs, your triceps, your biceps, your chest, all of that, shoulders. I would work each body part 3 times per week. There's a big study done on overall full body workouts, and they found the benefits of that, how it was really impacting people and making a big difference overall. But I would be consistent as all get out when it comes to strength gains. Progressive overload, which is where you do one weight, one workout, you increase it the next workout, you slightly increase it the next workout. That's how you get stronger over time. We call it progressive overload, but it's just a style of working out. Now, the other thing too you can do to get stronger that does not involve weights is a full body type resistance exercise. I like it. It's called DDP yoga. 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So it's got this blood flow restricted system with it as well. We call it power cuffs. 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It's got thousands of workouts on it. But it's a great system. I use it every day as part of my workout routine, and I've gotten amazing benefits with it. But it's just a great system and tool. The bottom line is, for overall strength gains, you have to do things that make you stronger.
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15: New tensions. I'm Deborah Valentine, Fox News. Israel's military reportedly bombing southern Lebanon despite a ceasefire between the two nations. Circumstances of the attack have not yet been reported, but threaten to impact the U.S.-Iran peace deal. Fox's Chanley Painter.
16: The temporary peace agreement signed this week by President Trump and the leader of Iran. Iran has maintained there is no deal without a Lebanon truce. It's not clear how the latest strikes into southern Lebanon will affect the U.S.-Iran talks. President Trump's envoy, Steve Witkoff, is heading to Switzerland, and President Trump's son-in-law Jared Kushner is already there for anticipated discussions with Iranian officials. The conflict is threatening to temporary U.S.-Iran peace deal signed earlier this week. Tehran has maintained there's no deal without a Lebanon truce.
15: According to Axios, U.S. Special Envoy Steve Witkoff is expected to travel to Switzerland to join former presidential advisor Jared Kushner for a meeting with Iran's foreign minister for talks during their 60-day memorandum of agreement. The outgoing DNI director, Tulsi Gabbard, releasing documents that point toward Dr. Anthony Fauci allegedly misleading information about COVID-19.
17: Tulsi Gabbard is saying these documents further prove that and show what she calls a massive COVID-19 cover-up. Listen.
18: Dr. Fauci became the nation's pandemic pundit, and he publicly pushed lies, disinformation, and censorship using every platform available.
17: She argued the records show intelligence officials were discussing a possible lab leak much earlier than many Americans realized, and that some analysts who supported that theory later faced career consequences. Gabbard claims Dr. Fauci, quote, provided millions of dollars in U.S. taxpayer dollars to fund dangerous gain-of-function research at the Wuhan lab.
15: Fox's Brooke Taylor reporting Dr. Fauci has denied any wrongdoing. 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
5: 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Because knowing your number for the VO2 max test, you can always get it to increase. And for so long, I think people that with VO2 max, they just thought, well, that's for Olympic athletes or the high-level athletes. That's not for us common folk, right? It's not for us folks that just want to get healthy and live a little bit longer, but it is. It's the biomarker that we all have to look at that really can make an overall difference that is extremely important to look at. So I would encourage you to figure that out and really make it a gold standard for yourself that you look at least, I would say, twice a year, if not three or four times a year, and it will give you a marker for where you are and where you need to be. It's a great one. This is the Dr. Asa Show. I'm Dr. Asa. So glad to be with you. Look, if the body can get sick, it can also get well. Lifestyle's the medicine. So the choices we make today can and will determine the kind of health that we're going to have. Whatever you're struggling with, great or small, just know if the body can get sick, it can definitely always get well. It's just about lifestyle. It's about the choices you're making every single day. Don't think you have to always struggle. It's one of those things that you really can make a difference. You just have to know the tools, the tricks, the tips to be able to follow it. But we're here for you each and every day. I'll kick it off with Stephanie in Florida. She wants to know about what to do with menopause. All right, menopause, obviously we know what that is. I know what it is, but I've never lived it, obviously. But I definitely know. It's so funny because women kind of always want to talk to women because us guys, we just don't get it. And we don't get it. We know the textbook, but we haven't lived through it, right? And so I think when it comes to menopause, I can give you the textbook, okay? So the textbook is you want to get your hormones balanced as early as possible. So cruising into your 40s, you want to start talking to some physicians that really understand hormones that can guide you in that process and can start working on each pathway to be able to help you. I would start there. The second thing is I would really don't be scared of the hormones. I think that's the biggest one. For so long, it's been the guidelines in medicine of don't give estrogen because it can cause cancer. That's not the case at all. And they've removed that black box label off of anything to do with menopause. So, understanding your hormones and where they are and getting them regulated, all of that's extremely important. And I would just encourage you that, for menopause, get estrogen, progesterone dialed in, get your testosterone dialed in, and make sure that everything is where it needs to be. Because that's how you really thrive, and that's how you're going to be able to make it through menopause. Menopause doesn't have to be difficult if you're managing the hormones. If you've got someone that can kind of cruise in it with you, but just leaving it to chance, that's when things can go haywire, and that's when things can really cause some major issues with that. And I would first and foremost really, really look at that. Bottom line, because menopause doesn't have to be tough. If you got somebody that can walk through it with you from a clinical perspective, a physician, you can do great. But I will tell you this, okay? Like one thing I can tell you, hands down, is to make sure that you get lab work done, not just looking at the hormones. But get lab work done that looks at all the different vitamins, minerals, trace minerals, fatty acids, coenzymes. We have a test that we use clinically in all of our clinics at shopdrasa.com. It's a test you can do at home. You mail it to the lab, and it shows all the different vitamins, minerals, nutrients, trace minerals, everything, fatty acids. And it gives us a 61-page report and lays out everything that you need and don't need. So I would check that out first, because at the end of the day, you want your body to have everything that it needs, not just be barely making it, barely getting by. You want to have all the tools that you need to really be able to function in that way. That's the key. You always want to have that. So I would encourage you to do that all the way around, hands down. Don't be scared of menopause. It's not something that you can't walk through. It's just something you need somebody to help you walk through. That's it. If you haven't given us a call, you can always call us 888-283-7272. Send us something in the chat right here. You can send us a DM on social media or send us an email, whatever you want to do. But we're always here for you, and we will answer your questions no matter what. So even if you don't make it on the show, we'll answer it in private. We've got physicians and providers that will get you the answers that you need, whatever your question is. We just want to be here to help get you to the next level. Go to myfreehealthbook.com. 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If you want to get a copy of the book, we'll send it right to you. It's a hardback copy. It's got the anti-inflammatory diet in the book, which can get you on the right path to where you need to go. That's really one of the best tools that I have found, is at least get somebody started. You can get the book, you can read it, you can get the practical pieces that you need. I mean, that's the ultimate key all the way around. Let's go to Jeff in Wisconsin, who wants to know about arthritis. All right, so you know, my thing with arthritis is this. Like, first of all, everyone has arthritis. So when you go to the doctor and they did x-ray your knee and, oh, there's some arthritis in there. Okay, well, welcome to the club. If you've been alive more than four decades, you're going to have some level of arthritis in your spine, in your knee, in your shoulder, in your ankle. That's just part of it. You're using your joints on a regular basis, or at least I hope you are. So it's one of those things that I would look considerably at your movement. So when you look at arthritis, they always say, be careful with the joints, whatever. Don't, you know, limit your movement. Don't lift heavy. All that's a bunch of bunk. That's my opinion. And with the science coming out, we're learning that movement actually protects the joints longer. So cardiovascular movement, treadmill walking, biking, swimming, all these movements that you can do will really impact your overall joint health and make a difference there. And so I would just say get consistent with movement, even in the middle of the pain. So if something hurts it, obviously don't do it, but work around it. So if you're maybe weight training bothers your shoulder, work bands, you know, use the exercise bands that gives you resistance, but doesn't hurt the joint. You know, that's one thing you can definitely do. The other thing you can do that with arthritis is, of course, your eating habits. You want to do an anti-inflammatory based diet. That's in my book, by the way. It's called the anti-inflammatory diet. You can go to myfreehealthbook.com and get that. We'll send it to you for free. 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But yeah, that's the thing. You go in, you do the anti-inflammatory diet. Now you've got an eating plan that is cutting down inflammation, reducing joint-related inflammation and pain in the body. It's just a great way to start. That's where I would start for sure. But arthritis, your movement has to be the key, man. It's one of those things that you have to do the movement. Like exercise, like get on a treadmill every single day. If your knees hurt like crazy, get on a bike. If everything hurts like crazy, go swimming. No, and don't give me the excuses of you live in cold weather. Don't have an excuse. If you're going to lock in and you're going to exercise, no excuses. Like if it's cold outside, okay, go inside and exercise. Like it's not that hard. I just can't stand the excuse thing really gets me with people, because I can get someone to eat broccoli, although they may not like it. But man, getting people to exercise consistently is like pulling teeth, literally. And I'm not a dentist. So it's one of those things that you just are like, do you want to be well? Do you want to get healthy? Do you want to get better? Do you want to have the kind of health that you believe you can? Or do you just, have you given up and you think, but that's just not in the cards for me? That's not true. Your health and your choices that you make every single day, they matter more than anything. And you have to make the decision and the choice that you want it, that you want to be healthier, you want to live longer, you want to be stronger, all those things. It comes down to the choices that we make every single day. If you have not checked out the stem cell study, please check it out. We're doing a partnership with ADIA Med. 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We're doing a partnership with them. And I think it's one of the best I've seen, because kidney disease, especially stage 1, stage 2, and you get into stage 3, you start heading toward dialysis. There's not a lot of treatment options for kidney-related disease. And so one of the things you've got to really think of and look at is,

0: what they can do. Everybody's like, oh, they're going to be dangerous. Okay, they thought creatine was dangerous. And it's like the number one supplement now that everyone should be taking after 30 years. Peptides are signaling mechanisms in the body. And the Wolverine stack is a signaling type peptide that goes in, and there are two of them. One is BPC-157, and the other is TB-500. The TB-500 works on the muscle and tissue repair. The BPC-157 goes in with more of the repair on the joints. So the ligaments, the tendons, the fascia, that really is a big role. And the BPC-157 naturally comes from gastric mucosa in your stomach. So that's why I like it, because these are all these are naturally derived from different parts of the body. And you're just giving it back to the body in a form that goes in and signals the body to do something, whether it's to repair an area or to do this or do that, turn on a hormone, turn off a hormone. It's like these little light switches that go on in the body. It makes such a big difference.
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10: So I like the Wolverine stack, BPC 157 and TB 500. I think both are great, and they can make a huge impact in your overall health, you know, bottom line. So I would look at that first and foremost. They're both really, really great. And again, super safe from what we see and from the research we have. They were on a kind of a banned list, but RFK Jr. got them back on the good list. And so now your compounding pharmacist can make these with no issue whatsoever. And, you know, they're easy and accessible now more than ever, which is really, really exciting because these are, I think, groundbreaking peptides, really. Overall, they make a huge impact in people's health. Christopher in Washington wants to know about creatine. Okay. So creatine is, again, one of the top supplements, I think, over the last 30 years that's been developed. It's been tested and tested and tested and tested. We were given it at Florida State University back when it first came out. I was a strength conditioning coach for the Florida State Seminole football team. We actually won the national championship that year under Coach Bobby Bowden. But we were given creatine just to test out on our athletes. It was already approved, and they just got it released on the market, and they wanted to see how the, you know, college-level D1 athletes would do with these. And it was interesting to see, you know, what was there and how the strength improvements were. I took it, and all of a sudden, I was like, holy cow, what is this stuff? I was getting stronger. I was gaining weight, muscle weight. I was like, what is this? And come to find out, creatine is found, like, in red meat, and it increases what we call ATP, which is adenosine triphosphate. So what it does, it pulls water into the muscle cell, which makes the muscle cell appear bigger, larger. And that's one of the unique things about it, is by pulling the water into the muscle, it makes the muscle stronger, also helps it to recover better. So it's one of those, it's really phenomenal. I've been taking creatine for, wow, 30 years, probably. It's been that long. And I've taken it every day. Never stop. Kidney health is perfect. Everybody's like, it's going to hurt the kidneys. No, it's not. It's something that we get out of food. Now we've got all these benefits with cognition. So they're saying that up to 20 grams of creatine per day is great for brain health, for memory, for avoiding jet lag or sleep deprivation. They're saying that a brain that has 20 grams of creatine in it can function better than a well-rested brain that's had 8 hours of sleep. Now, that is amazing. And these are real studies. You know, it's interesting. I always talk about my creatine story. You know, I've got 3 doctorates. So I was in school for a very long time. And that's a lot of exams, a lot of cramming because I'm a crammer, a lot of just mental work that was going on with these different doctorates. And I was always taking at least 20 grams of creatine a day, if not more. I took it all the time. I take it before the workout, after my workout, sometimes at night when I was studying, you know, I noticed through school, like everyone said about me, it's like, dude, you need no sleep whatsoever. Like, how are you, how did you have a big exam today and you're at the gym crushing legs, squatting 400 pounds? Like, how is that? How do you have all this energy? And I'm not much of a caffeine guy. I didn't do a lot of caffeine. And now I look back at it, it probably was the creatine that gave me that kind of stamina, mental stamina, because there were no studies then when this stuff just came out on brain health, brain function, and how it affected the brain that way. There were no studies on that. So I think it was just one of those things that, you know, I just kind of figured out on my own. But looking back, no doubt, I think it was the creatine. I mean, I always ate healthy and exercised every single day. I did all the things, but it was definitely the creatine that was playing a role, I think, in giving me that level of stamina. I get asked a lot about depression, and I'm going to talk about the top three supplements that I recommend for people that deal with depression. Now, first little caveat to this is you cannot do any supplementation that's in the tryptophan line or L-tryptophan or 5-hydroxytryptophan, 5-HTP, because it works on the same mechanism as the SSRI drugs. So if you're taking an SSRI drug by your doctor, don't really do anything that, just remember this, don't do anything that has to do with tryptophan or 5-HTP. You cannot do those together, period. Now, some other things that can be helpful if you are on the drugs or not on the drugs are some of the things I'm going to tell you. Three of them. Number one is pyridoxal 5-phosphate. It's a version of B6. It will not interact with any of the drugs, but it is a B vitamin, specific version of a B vitamin that affects the brain in a big way. So the P5P, pyridoxal 5-phosphate, is one that you want to look at on a regular basis. Fish oil is a gold standard. It's not going to affect any drugs that you're taking, but fish oil, without a doubt, hundreds and hundreds of studies about how it improves the outcomes with depression, how it affects the brain. We're very deficient in omega-3 fatty acids. Everybody is, for the most part. They're hard to get. You have to eat a ton of fish or eat a ton of whole eggs or eat bags of walnuts to get the amount of omega-3s that you would need. So that's why supplementation plays a big role. It's just easier to take 2 to 4 grams of a fish oil supplement every single day and give your body the tools that it needs to really be able to function and get the right omega. So that's, fish oil is a big one. That's the major one. And then the other one for depression that I really am a fan of, and I think there's enough studies on this to where it warrants it saying, look, this is good for a lot of people. There are some pharmacists that don't like it. But again, you just got to be careful with the drug you're taking. So people that take anti-anxiety medication, like the benzodiazepines, you got to be really careful. But kava root is another good one. But again, it's one of those that you really have to check with your doctor and make sure, because it can interact with some drugs depending on which one that you're taking. But it does give good benefits all the way around. I'm going to throw a fourth one in there, is vitamin D. Because if you got low vitamin D, man, depression is going to be, it's going to be a symptom that you really, really struggle with, is vitamin D. And so first and foremost, you have to make sure you get blood work done to figure out what your vitamin D levels are. First and foremost, please get that done, because the range is big in vitamin D. It's like 30 to 100, and 30 to 100 is a big range. You really want to be on the upper end of that range, like 70 or 80 on that range, and that'll make a huge, huge difference if you get that number up. If you're down the low end, like 30 or 40, you're going to have depression symptoms for sure. Bottom line, no doubt about it. That's what I would really be looking at, is to make sure that that is... But that's the benefit. Vitamin D is easy. It's a supplement. You're not going to get it from the sun. So stop going out in the sun all day long thinking you're getting enough vitamin D. If you're over the age of 30 or 35, I think, the ability for your body to absorb it from the sun is pretty much gone. You have to get it in a supplement form for it to really, really work and work effectively. But yeah, those are the ones for depression that can make a big, big difference. 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
12: More U.S.-Iran talks. I'm Chris DeMeo, Fox News. Israel and Hezbollah agree to a truce as fighting delays U.S. and Iran negotiations.
13: Vice President J.D. Vance's trip to Switzerland to negotiate the terms of a peace deal with Iran was postponed Friday, with the White House citing logistical issues. The Associated Press reporting Iran suspended the talks because of fighting in Lebanon. Israel and Hezbollah agreeing to renew a ceasefire in Lebanon after deadly strikes Friday threatened to jeopardize the U.S. and Iran negotiations. An initial agreement between Washington and Tehran signed earlier this week calls for an end to all military operations, an end to the U.S. naval blockade on Iran, and a full reopening of the Strait of Hormuz. It creates a 60-day window for officials to negotiate a lasting, final agreement. Kristen Goodwin, Fox News.
12: Axios is reporting Iran's foreign minister is expected to participate in the next round of talks between the U.S. and Iran in Switzerland. Axios also reporting White House envoy Steve Witkoff is expected to travel to Switzerland to participate in the talks. Axios reporting Jared Kushner is already in Switzerland ahead of the talks. President Trump showing off a new aircraft that will serve as Air Force One.
14: Inside a huge Air Force hangar, President Trump descended the steps of a freshly painted and retrofitted jumbo jet that will soon fly as Air Force One.
15: When you see it, you won't believe it, actually. The quality of woods, the quality of the materials.
14: The Boeing 747 was a gift from the government of Qatar and required 10 months of retrofitting. Air Force officials described the aircraft as a bridge until a new fleet of long-planned presidential aircraft is complete. President Trump says the new plane will participate in a flyover of Washington, D.C. on July 4th. At the White House, Jared Halpern, Fox News.
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12: Team USA became the second nation to reach the knockout stage of the 2026 World Cup with a 2-0 victory over Australia.
19: They started fast against Australia, constantly pressuring up front. And when Flo Balogun surged down the left and hit a low cross, an Australian defender put it into his own goal. The second was scored by the youngest member of the entire U.S. squad, 21-year-old Alex Freeman, adding to the legend of the Freeman family, his father Antonio, a former star wide receiver in the NFL. So ultimately, Team USA was just fine without injured superstar Christian Pulisic, who should now be ready to go to the final group game against Turkey next week in Los Angeles.
12: Fox's Chinley Painter. Crews are continuing to remove algae from the Lincoln Memorial reflecting pool.
20: Just days after the president's $14 million renovation meant to beautify the pool, green algae appeared. Then its sealant started to peel. Algal blooms have long plagued the reflecting pool. The Washington Post reports, though, that this algae is the most recorded in the month of June in at least the last 5 years. On Wednesday, on X, the Interior Department said technology very effectively killed the algae that has plagued every Lincoln reflecting pool reopening, most infamously Obama's reopening since 1922. Crews, they said, would continue to vacuum dead algae on the bottom of the pool, just like the destroyed Iranian Navy, resting on the bottom of the Persian Gulf.
12: That's Fox 5 DC, Sidney Persing. Carmelo Anthony appointed a new lawyer to appeal his murder conviction. Collin County Court records revealing that Lara Bracamonte Davila is now representing the 19-year-old. Anthony was found guilty last week of killing 17-year-old Austin Metcalf. Wyndham Clark has a four-shot lead at one under par halfway through the U.S. Open at Shinnecock. Third round play takes place on Saturday. I'm Chris DeMeo. This is Fox News.
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0: well, if you will, broadening is more important than just providing you nothing else. But there's no more to find. Happy talk radio that helps you get well, see well, and live well. Lines are open, 888-283-7272. That's 888-283-7272. What are you struggling with? Let's talk about it. Your health, your life. Remember, if the body can get sick, it can also get well. Lifestyle is the medicine. So the choices we make every single day, they matter. You have to make good choices. That's what it all comes down to. You want to make sure you're making good choices each day for your health. Because, I mean, whatever you're struggling with, doesn't matter if it's diabetes, heart disease, arthritis, fibromyalgia, any of those conditions has to do with the choices that you're making every day. That's why you don't see a bunch of 20-year young somethings sick all the time, right? Take some time to build that up. You think, well, that's just because you're getting older. Not really. I know plenty of people that are 40s, 50s, 60s in amazing health, right? So you can do well. You just have to make sure you make the right choices. It's what you do every day that matters. 888-283-7272. Give us a call. If you haven't checked out our health resort yet, you should go online, check it out, go to the website. You'll find out details there about the new health resort down in Florida and our headquarters down in Daytona, near, well, just north of Daytona Beach. But it's a good market. It's a great place to go if you have any kind of health challenges, say blood pressure issues, diabetes, you're overweight, you really just can't seem to get your lifestyle choices together. You do a diet, doesn't work. You've been trying different things, and the doctor just keeps telling you, you need to lose weight, you need to do this, you need to do that, and you just don't know how. That's what we do. We've got a whole team that we put together that can help walk you through a typical day and get you where you need to go. So if you need information, give us a call. 888-283-7272. We're going to Tiffany now. Hi, Tiffany.
1: Purpose of my call is to find out about hair loss for my 29-year-old daughter.
0: Okay.
1: I was looking for maybe some suggestions. Thank you very much.
0: Yeah. You know, one of the things that you have to look at in something like this, if she's 29, okay, and there could be many, many things going on. Now, she needs to definitely get tested, go to her physician and get some blood work done on a regular basis. I think that needs to be looked at and explored, because hair loss at 29 could be thyroid. It could be a mineral deficiency, something as simple as that. It could be blood conditions. She could have an underlying pre-diabetes condition that's starting to show itself and not even know it. It could be autoimmune. Body could be attacking itself for whatever reason. So she needs to hopefully get to a physician and just have them run some of the basic tests and get a good idea. The tests don't lie, okay? Especially blood tests. The power's in the blood. So get in there and she can get that done. Now you can let us know if you'd like what they find, and then we can have another conversation. But that really is what needs to happen first. It's not just, okay, your hair's falling out, take this. It doesn't work like that. I'm not a big fan of that. Some people will do, but I really am a big fan of doing the test, seeing what's really there, and then coming up with a good solid game plan. Okay. 888-283-7272. That's 888-283-7272. Give us a call or go to the website. So much that people struggle with, it's pretty amazing, with their health. And one of the big keys is understanding that you don't have to be stuck. You don't have to be in a place where you don't feel like you can get out. You really can. If you make new choices, doesn't matter if it's losing weight, doesn't matter if whatever you're talking about, if it's heart disease, blood pressure, cholesterol, diabetes, which we see all the time. People make better choices. You can get out of where you are many, many times. And don't forget, you can always shoot me an email and check us out on social media as well. On the website, you can jump in and be a part of all that we have going on. Dexter in Utah, he said, if I have low thyroid, what would be my main symptoms? And what kind of things can I take that would help my thyroid to balance? I have trouble sleeping. I feel tired. My skin's dry. And also feel a little bit anxious. Thanks and God bless. So, yeah, I mean, it could be a couple of things. All right. I mean, if it is the thyroid, the testing will show it. The one thing when you're getting blood work done is get your T3. So here's the different test. Okay. So T3, T4, you want to get those done. But then also make sure that they test your TSH, which they probably will, but have them check for what's called TPO antibodies. The TPO antibodies are critical because they can show if there's any kind of potential autoimmune condition going on, like Hashimoto's. And that's important because if you don't catch that, and there is something going on with the thyroid along those lines, then it could be a big deal. But it could be blood sugar. I've seen it. I've seen so many people think it's thyroid, and guess what? It's blood sugar. And somebody's not completely in the diabetes realm yet, but they're close. So it has to get to a place, and that's what I was kind of challenging you to. It's got to get to a place where you know what it is. Because, yeah, those symptoms seem like it, but you really got to figure that out. Because that's the key. 888-283-7272. That's 888-283-7272. Give us a call or go to the website. Let's go to Mick now. Hi, Mick. Mick, are you with us?
2: Pneumonia, and he was treated, got out, and it's been about 2 weeks now. He's still got a lot of, kind of a little bit of residual cough, more or less. Didn't know if there's anything he could do other than going back in and having it checked, but gets a lot of phlegm.
0: Okay. Yeah, if things are kind of lingering like that, again, when you go to your physician and or have him go, I would definitely get – there's some basic testing to be done. But it sounds like the immune system's not building up. It sounds like the immune system is really struggling. And when you see that, you just have to say, okay, what is his body not getting? Why is his immune system down? It could be a lot of things. It could be he's not sleeping well. So you got to kind of dig in a little bit. And this is why when you call and you ask about someone else, there's a lot of details that – I need to know, right, that's going on with them. So I'm just going to take some basic what-ifs, could-bes along those lines. So if he's not sleeping well, then that could be an issue. If they haven't checked his vitamin D levels, they need to, because vitamin D is going to show if it's really low, somebody deals with pneumonia or they deal with any kind of upper respiratory or some form of respiratory condition, that typically can cause some major issues. Like within the lungs, you can have lingering of many conditions when the vitamin D levels are low, okay? Then the other one to look at, and this is really important, too, with something like the constant phlegm, you got to look at the color of it. And the color of it will tell you where the origin might be. For example, it might be viral, could be bacterial, could be yeast buildup that could be causing it. And different colors mean different things, like kind of a green-brown color is typically viral. And if it's bright yellow, typically bacterial. And that's typical. It's not always. And then if it's like a white clear, sometimes it could just be a yeast or fungal type deal that could be in there. So I would have that looked at and take a look. And you know, those are kind of questions to ask that could make a difference and figure things out. But I'd get to let the doctor, you know, handle that and get in and figure out exactly what's going on. Let me know when that happens. 888-283-7272. 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

0: Henry in Ontario, Canada says, my 3-year-old daughter is very hyper. When do I know if this is hyperactivity disorder or ADHD? Well, again, you just want to, you kind of monitor their behavior patterns and look at their distractibility. How often does it happen? I mean, kids are like that in general. The funny thing is, when we were younger, the diagnosis really was not prevalent at all. I mean, it came a little bit later. So, I mean, do kids really have ADHD? It just depends. You got to go take them to the pediatrician and let them do some of the various testing that's done in office to kind of evaluate that. But, you know, again, you got to look at patterns over time, and that's what the physician will find out. But it's a challenge, because I think there's a fine line of putting them on the medication versus not. And, you know, modifying the diet makes a big difference. Taking a child off gluten, for example, which is tough, and sugar and the processed carbohydrates and all, that can play a big role. And you can notice a big difference when that happens within their behavior, even. An increase in omega-3 fatty acids. Again, pediatricians need to walk you through that. But you find someone that will work with you at that level, because diet for any type of hyperactivity disorder, major deal. I mean, you can see a big difference in most kids that struggle with that. And look at the diets at children that deal with ADHD at any level. They're going to be loaded with processed foods. You see it every single time. And clinically, when you do a history and all that with the parents, you're going to find that. And that's why a lot of these nutritional deficiencies that can build up in the kids, that's what you have to look for. And again, you can get someone to walk you through that process. But definitely look at the omega-3s. That is one of the big keys for ADHD. 888-283-7272. Lines are open with questions about your health. Give us a call or go to the website. Go to Ruby now. Hi, Ruby.
1: I just want to know what is good for the joints, because the joints have been swelling up. And I notice that when I get cold, they hurt. I just wanted to know what would be some good natural things that I could take to help the joints. And also, what natural things I could take for anemia.
0: Well, there's several things you can do. I mean, for joint pain, remember, it's inflammation. So inflammation with any kind of arthritis, for example, itis means inflammation. That typically comes from the digestive tract. So you've got to look at the habits that you have, eating habits over a period of time. You know, if you're doing a lot of processed foods, a lot of excess carbohydrates, you'll find that you can, if it's the wrong kind of carbs, and what I mean by that are a lot of the processed sugar, processed flour. When you do those kind of carbohydrates over and over and over again, sugar content's high. It's been shown that it raises the inflammatory process in the gut. When you do that, it raises the inflammatory process throughout the body. So getting the body back in line and really getting it back in a good position is what you want to do. And so, again, eating the right kind of foods for a period of time, at least a month, can make a difference. You jump in and do equal amounts of lean protein sources like chicken, fish, beef, or eggs, low glycemic carbohydrates in the form of fruits and vegetables, and then good healthy fats, almonds, walnuts, cashews, avocados. Putting the right kind of foods together gives you the nutrition that your body needs and can get you functioning at a much better level. So that's where I would start, really, when it comes down to it. Because, you know, at the end of the day, when you're dealing with arthritis, especially osteoarthritis, not getting into the rheumatoid arthritis, the dietary changes make the biggest difference. Now, there's a product out that is homeopathic-based and based on amino acids, which are proteins, completely natural, non-addictive, and I've seen people in the worst pain ever do extremely well with this product. Not only that, but people that take it, you know, again, see not just results because of the supplement, it actually helps to break down proteins. It actually works on restoring the digestive system, and it helps reduce the inflammatory process. It's called Amino Active, and you can go to their website, aminoactive.com. It is one of the best products I've seen. It's university tested. They're doing all kinds of double blind studies on it now. It'll end up being like the natural go-to for any kind of pain or inflammation on the in the marketplace. I really believe that's where it's headed. It's that good. So I would check that out, aminoactive.com. But yeah, I mean, those are some basic tips. And the anemia, if they've definitely diagnosed you with it, you got to figure out, you know, first and foremost, what kind it is. So is it B12 related? Is it iron related? You've got to be able to determine that. And they can do some additional testing to figure that little equation out. Now, the one key about it that you want to look into that's really important is also if it is iron related, you want to look at ferritin. Now, ferritin is kind of the storage tank for iron. And with the ferritin, you know, vitamin C will raise ferritin in a heartbeat. It is the catalyst that really allows the iron to be stored and utilized in the body. And you can get a little ferritin test. Very simple. Your primary care doctor can check it out. So when they check the iron levels and they look for B12 and folic acid, have them look at that and see if it's even a factor in the equation. Because typically with anemia, it's kind of important. But regardless, a lot of good foods you can have to help with anemia. Now, depending on the level of it, if it's just very mild, you want to look at dark leafy greens hands down. They can help build both levels of iron and also B12. But then also look at red meat. And people freak out over red meat, but it's a great source. If it's grass-fed, hormone-free, bison, I mean, elk, those kind of meats, unbelievable. Very, very good for you. And a lot of other benefits in it as well. But they can be helpful. And a good old-school remedy for any type of anemia is blackstrap molasses. That's old school right there, but it works very well. 2 to 3 tablespoons of blackstrap molasses can help tremendously when you're dealing with any type of anemia. Now, it's got a little bit of the sugar content in it, but, you know, again, raising those levels up give you burst of energy and will help for the long term. Remember, keep in mind, this takes a while. It's not going to happen in 2 weeks.
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5: More U.S.-Iran talks? I'm Chris DeMeo, Fox News. Israel and Hezbollah agree to a truce as fighting delays U.S. and Iran negotiations.
6: Vice President J.D. Vance's trip to Switzerland to negotiate the terms of a peace deal with Iran was postponed Friday, with the White House citing logistical issues. The Associated Press reporting Iran suspended the talks because of fighting in Lebanon. Israel and Hezbollah agreeing to renew a ceasefire in Lebanon after deadly strikes Friday threatened to jeopardize the U.S. and Iran negotiations. An initial agreement between Washington and Tehran signed earlier this week calls for an end to all military operations, an end to the U.S. naval blockade on Iran, and a full reopening of the Strait of Hormuz. It creates a 60-day window for officials to negotiate a lasting, final agreement. Kristen Goodwin, Fox News.
5: Axios is reporting Iran's foreign minister is expected to participate in the next round of talks between the U.S. and Iran in Switzerland. Axios also reporting White House envoy Steve Witkoff is expected to travel to Switzerland to participate in the talks. Axios reporting Jared Kushner is already in Switzerland ahead of the talks. President Trump showing off the new aircraft that will serve as Air Force One.
7: Inside a huge Air Force hangar, President Trump descended the steps of a freshly painted and retrofitted jumbo jet that will soon fly as Air Force One.
8: When you see it, you won't believe it, actually. The quality of of woods, the quality of the materials.
7: The Boeing 747 was a gift from the government of Qatar and required 10 months of retrofitting. Air Force officials described the aircraft as a bridge until a new fleet of long-planned presidential aircraft is complete. President Trump says the new plane will participate in a flyover of Washington, D.C. on July 4th. At the White House, Jared Halpern, Fox News.
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0: whatever you're struggling with, we're here to help. Here to take you from where you are in your current state of health to where you need to be. It's all about thriving. It's all about lifestyle. And it's about the choices that we make every day, because that can transform your health more than anything else. Hearing loss is a big topic too. Rheumatoid arthritis really does affect more than your joints. Now they're saying, according to the Arthritis Foundation, they're saying now that with a lot of reports over the years that rheumatoid arthritis can actually create hearing loss. So Mayo Clinic did a study, it was published recently, and they found that hearing loss increased with people with rheumatoid arthritis. Most rheumatologists were not aware of the increased risk of hearing loss in RA. So this is a new finding, and at Ohio State University, Wexner Medical Center near Columbus, they said, it's not something that we would routinely screen for, but now it's become part of our normal routine. So if you deal with any type of hearing loss and have joint pain along with it and have never been diagnosed with anything, go to your doctor just to double check and make sure that the two aren't kind of stemming hand in hand, and maybe there's some underlying issues that have not been addressed. So a lot of the RA medications, the biologics, they said, really don't have the links in them, but they're saying there's a lot to do with the connections. And here's some of the reasons, or some of the connections, they say, rather, basically with the two. So, however, they say that 1% of all cases deal with hearing loss. Most rheumatologists are familiar with some of this, but not to the extent we're seeing now. So again, number one, you want to let your doctor know if any over-the-counter drugs you take, because they said some of the reactions with some medications that they found in this study could have been some of the reasons why. So you want to look at drug interactions, number one. You want to also, I mean, this is has nothing to do with RA, I think, but avoid long exposure to loud noise. Be careful with the earbuds and also the you know, the iPods and the personal devices and listening to a lot of really, really loud music. Be cautious. Ear protection if you're working out loud around a lot of equipment, you know, lawnmowers, that sort of thing, and keep the volume down always, always, as much as possible. If you're listening to the headset with your phone, talking to someone, or even just the basic music, you know, be cautious with that. Hearing loss happens very slowly, so you don't really notice it. It kind of creeps up over time until it gets to the point where you're a little bit challenged with it, and that's when really you got to be very, very cautious at that point. 888-283-7272. Lines are open with questions about your health. Give us a call. Go to the website. Now, we're going to talk about our food of the hour in just a moment. And a food that brings health to the body, or what does it do? Takes health out of the body. And so we've got to understand that certain foods really can transform our health if we know how to use them and use them in the right way and on a regular basis. Now, you don't have to be perfect. I have this conversation all the time. You don't have to be perfect with it. I mean, really, 90-10, 80-20, those kinds of rules really do apply with our eating habits and our overall lifestyle habits. So, I mean, if you eat well most of the time, have maybe 2 to 3 meals that are off the wagon a week, not a big deal. And if you really do that for a while, you'll think, man, I don't really need more than about 3 junk meals a week, and I'm good. And you can eat salmon and eggs and protein powders and vegetables and all that sort of thing that you may feel like you'd feel deprived if you had to do that all the time. But people end up doing really well with it. So powerful that what we put inside of our body, how it becomes our body, and how well we can do. Now let's go to the phones and talk with Fran. Hi, Fran.
1: I would like to know if there's something that can be done for a tumor on the pineal gland, P-I-N-E-A-L, in the brain. I'm wondering if there's that controls sleep and that sort of thing. So I'm wondering if there's anything that can be done for a tumor on the pineal gland as far as diet and that sort of thing.
0: Well, the pineal gland is, you know, again, it's extremely important to the body. And, you know, to this point, most doctors will just watch and wait, as they call it. So they'll monitor it. Sometimes a tumor on the pineal gland is benign and it doesn't really mean anything. And sometimes they can mean something. So I think first they got to determine, you know, what the actual tumor is. Is it growing? Is it not? Is it malignant or not malignant? Is it cancerous, or is it benign. I mean, you've got to look at those different factors, and they've got different ways of analyzing that. If it's not, then, you know, again, if it's a benign tumor, there's different theories in the alternative world, such as that a lot of the body's inability to break down proteins can cause and high cortisol levels can cause benign tumors to grow in different areas. You know, it's a theory. It's not proven by any means. So typically that can be a thought of cause. The other to look at, you know, when they kind of, a lot of physicians will just say that they don't know, and that's true. A lot of times we don't know what caused something like that. But the good news is if it's benign and it's not creating any changes within the body, and if it's affecting your sleep a little bit, there's ways to work around that to help support the circadian rhythm and to build those levels up. But if it's not affecting it at any level, then I would, you know, tend to agree with what the physicians are saying and just watching and waiting. The best way to do anything when there's something weird going on in the body and there's just not a lot of explanation is to begin to build up your habits. So your eating habits, getting everything pretty balanced out. I mean, equal amounts, lean protein sources, chicken, fish, beef, or eggs, low glycemic carbs, and then, you know, like fruits and vegetables, and then your healthy fats, your almonds, your walnuts, your cashews, your avocados, all of those together make the biggest difference. You know, look at your exercise habits as well, making sure you're doing, I would say, at least 10 to 15 minutes a day, 5 to 6 days a week. Just get out and walk. If your habits will follow, well, or prelude rather, what your goals are, you can make huge strides in your health, and you don't have to be stuck where you are. 888-283-7272. Lines are open with questions about your health. Give us a call or go to the website. Now, cantaloupe is our food of the hour. Powerful food that makes a big, big difference. A lot of nutrient diversity in this. Of course, it's loaded with the B vitamins, vitamin B1, B3, B6, and folate, as well as vitamin K and the magnesium and the fiber. So it ranks very, very high, even up there with raspberries and strawberries, which rank extremely high with high vitamin C content. Now, the cantaloupe contains more beta-carotene than alpha-ketotene, but because it contains both the carotenoids, it also contains both of their derivatives, including the lutein and the like. So it's got a lot of vitamin B, vitamin E as well. So with antioxidants that are high in it, you've got a lot of the polyphenols. The polyphenols are amazing. They do very, very well within the body. A lot of researchers understand the metabolic syndrome, which is, challenges within like the high blood fats, triglycerides, high blood sugar, high blood pressure, and too much body fat, which is a result of chronic underlying unwanted inflammation and oxidative stress throughout the body. So it's not surprising to see a decreased risk of metabolic syndrome in individuals with especially high intake of cantaloupe just because of what it provides. Matter of fact, cantaloupe has been shown, there's a blood test called C-reactive protein or CRP. There used to be, well, I mean, not used to be, we still use it. It's called SEDRate or the ESR. And the SEDRate always was a good marker for inflammation. Still used in the basic blood panel, but the CRP came along and it's kind of the new version, a little bit more detailed, gives us some more markers regarding the heart. But the CRP, it overall looks at the body inflammation. So when you look at it, one study documented that the benefits of cantaloupe prevention, they say with eating about 5 fruits a day, which equivalents to about 12 ounces, they assumed that the study participants that looked at it, that their approach might help all of us. Really, when it comes down to inflammation and chronic oxidative stress, but they found that when they ate the cantaloupe, that the CRP markers came down considerably. Now, they didn't list the numbers, so I don't know what the exact numbers are, but considerably is pretty powerful. I mean, the fact that it even got it to move is a big deal. A lot of other health benefits, too. Of course, the studies have been done mostly on animals and not humans. So it's a little skewed that way, but researchers have theorized that the cantaloupe phytonutrients can improve insulin and blood sugar levels because it did so in the animals and also can improve kidney function. How about that? So cantaloupe, powerful superfood along the way that can bring health to you in a lot of ways. Jack in Dalton, Georgia. He says, can you give me some help on working with recurring cold sores? I

0: little things to look at. But for the most part, when you got viruses, which is what that's built from, keeping the stress levels managed. I mean, I know it's hard to eliminate stress, but managing stress levels is the absolute key. Coming up, we're going to jump in more questions about your health, and I've got some social media I need to jump into as well.
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0: What are you struggling with? 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Diabetes, heart disease, arthritis, fibromyalgia. 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I've seen so many people come out of the health challenges that they're in, regardless of what they're struggling with, in so many different situations. It's really amazing to see. So at the end of the day, when you're looking at ways to support the body, you start with nutrition first. Always the foods you eat matter more than anything else. And then also look at your exercise patterns. If you're not exercising and you're trying to eat well, got to put the two together. They work hand in hand to build the kind of body you're looking for. Powerful. 888-283-7272. Lines are open. Give us a call. Go to the web. Go to the phones. Let's talk with Roger. Hi, Roger.
1: I just had a quick question about superfruits. I was thinking about eating more of them, and I'd also heard that it was a kind of a marketing thing, and I wanted to know if you had a recommendation for the best superfruit to eat and what they would actually do for the body to help the body out.
0: Well, there's categories. I mean, in the health world, we talk about superfoods and superfruits. I mean, everything's kind of got a little tagline to it, but there really are some of those super higher end category foods that work well. And on the fruit side, the berries really top the list. And all the different berries, because of the deep, rich polyphenols that they have in them, the darker the color, the better. So many anti-cancer properties. I mean, study after study after study have been done. I mean, take blueberries, for example. They are powerful in what they can do in the body. I mean, literally, it just you read the list of it, from diabetes to cancer to heart disease to Crohn's disease. I mean, the list goes on and on. They're so powerful. And then you got other superfoods, as they call them, different vegetables. I mean, you take things like kimchi, which is cabbage, and the way it's cultured. I mean, what it can do for the digestive tract. You look at certain foods, something basic like a sweet potato, and all the different benefits. That's why we always highlight certain foods, because really, if it's untouched and it's a fruit, vegetable, for the most part, it's, you know, omega-3 fatty acids. I mean, they are all superfoods at what they do, and they've all got deep properties that make a tremendous impact in your health. So you look at those, and it's incredible to see what they actually can do. So, yeah, if you stick with, and again, all this list is in my book, and it's also on the website, but if you stick with good basic whole foods where man has not tampered with it, right? So an apple is better than an apple pastry. I mean, and really, I mean, it's, you think about it, and people think they eat those kind of things and they think, oh, well, yeah, it's got apples in it. It's got to be healthy. But really, if you eat foods in their original design, you're going to do very, very well. And that's across the board. And can do, I mean, really, really well. I see so many people that restore their health just by better eating habits. It's incredible. So you could start there and really begin to win if you're looking at the preventative side. How you eat, they say, can possibly either affect back pain in a negative way or not. Now, back pain is something that pretty much, they say, about 90% to 95% of every person will experience some type of back pain at some point in their life. So when it comes to inflammation, and really this goes along with inflammation throughout the body, there's certain ways you can eat to lower the inflammatory process. So John Spolino, he's a physician at the Laser Spine Institute in Tampa, Florida, says inflammation will run rampant throughout the body, cause all kinds of issues and problems, including low back pain. So creating an anti-inflammatory diet to battle back pain becomes much more important. The best thing, though, is if you're prone to back pain, to follow some of these basic diet tips. Now, most importantly, a plant-based diet with flax and chia seeds is probably your best bet to avoid a lot of the inflammation. And then getting plenty of the omega-3 foods like salmon, mackerel, sardines, herring, black cod, tuna, and trout. Those are some of your best fish choices. The naturally pigmented produce, which is a key part of the anti-inflammatory diet. This is all in my book. And there was a Neil Levine, who's a clinical nutritionist, said recently at the American Nutrition Association, if you're looking for foods that reduce back pain and are high in nutrition, carrots, beets, sweet potatoes, cherries, berries, grapes, and red wine, also pomegranates and watermelon, are very beneficial. Now, a lot of the herbs and spices can help too. They're known to do that. Basil, cinnamon, ginger, rosemary, garlic, curcumin, onions, oregano, and even turmeric can help in this process. And the teas are always beneficial. These have been around and known for quite some time. The oolong tea, the white tea, and the green tea are fantastic and extremely beneficial. Dr. Spolino also added that olive oil and brightly colored fruits and vegetables have been helped to lower the inflammation as well. Strong back pain fighting properties with kale, spinach, and broccoli. They top the list. Some other good food choices, though, in the anti-back pain diet: avocados, nuts, of course, almonds, walnuts, pecans, Brazil nuts, lean proteins, chicken, and turkey make a big, big difference. And even the beans and cocoa can help. So staying pain-free, they said a lot of these different foods can make a big difference. Watch for calcium. Getting enough of it, but getting enough vitamin D can help as well. Puts another hour in the charts. I want to thank our producer, Jay Patrick, engineer, John Garrison, and the rest of the team. Go to one person, something you learned on this show. Together, we can transform the health of our friends, our families, and our communities. You're listening to the show that helps you get well, stay well, live well.
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6: Ceasefires jeopardized. I'm Deborah Valentine, Fox News. Israel and Hezbollah agree to a truce as fighting delays U.S. and Iran negotiations. Fox's Kristen Goodwin has details.
7: Vice President J.D. Vance's trip to Switzerland to negotiate the terms of a peace deal with Iran was postponed Friday, with the White House citing logistical issues. The Associated Press reporting Iran suspended the talks because of fighting in Lebanon. Israel and Hezbollah agreeing to renew a ceasefire in Lebanon after deadly strikes Friday threatened to jeopardize the U.S. and Iran negotiations. An initial agreement between Washington and Tehran signed earlier this week calls for an end to all military operations, an end to the U.S. naval blockade on Iran, and a full reopening of the Strait of Hormuz. It creates a 60-day window for officials to negotiate a lasting, final agreement. Kristen Goodwin, Fox News.
6: The outgoing director of national intelligence, Tulsi Gabbard, releasing documents that point towards Dr. Anthony Fauci allegedly misleading information about COVID. Fox's Brooke Taylor reports.
8: Tulsi Gabbard is saying these documents further prove that and show what she calls a massive COVID-19 cover-up. Listen.
9: Dr. Fauci became the nation's pandemic pundit, and he publicly pushed lies, disinformation, and censorship using every platform available.
8: She argued the records show intelligence officials were discussing a possible lab leak much earlier than many Americans realized, and that some analysts who supported that theory later faced career consequences. Gabbard claims Dr. Fauci, quote, provided millions of dollars in U.S. taxpayer dollars to fund dangerous gain-of-function research at the Wuhan lab.
6: Dr. Fauci has denied any wrongdoing. 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
6: President Trump at Joint Base Andrews unveiling the new Air Force One.
22: Inside a huge Air Force hangar, President Trump descended the steps of a freshly painted and retrofitted jumbo jet that will soon fly as Air Force One.
23: When you see it, you won't believe it, actually. The quality of woods, the quality of the materials.
22: The Boeing 747 was a gift from the government of Qatar and required 10 months of retrofitting. Air Force officials described the aircraft as a bridge until a new fleet of long-planned presidential aircraft is complete. President Trump says the new plane will participate in a flyover of Washington, D.C. on July 4th. At the White House, Jared Halpern, Fox News.
6: Algae being removed from the Lincoln Memorial reflecting pool following millions in renovations.
24: Just days after the president's $14 million renovation meant to beautify the pool, green algae appeared. Then its sealant started to peel. Algal blooms have long plagued the reflecting pool. The Washington Post reports, though, that this algae is the most recorded in the month of June in at least the last 5 years. On Wednesday, on X, the Interior Department said technology very effectively killed the algae that has plagued every Lincoln reflecting pool reopening, most infamously Obama's reopening since 1922.
6: Fox 5, Washington, D.C.'s Sidney Percy reporting. More than a dozen people rescued after a roller coaster ride malfunction.
25: The panic began early Friday night at Adventureland in East Farmingdale when the park's Wave Twister attraction came to a halt, trapping riders 75 feet above the ground. Six fire departments were involved in the rescues, which involved putting each rider in a harness and getting them down one by one. It took about 2.5 hours to get the riders to safety. A park spokesperson says that the ride will be closed until further notice. Chris DeMeo, Fox News.
6: I'm Deborah Valentine. This is Fox News.
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30: Productivity at a cost. I'm Gordon Deal with Nicole Murray. Thanks for spending part of your weekend with us. Here's what's coming up this hour.
31: Work used to be the one social place left in America, but employees say artificial intelligence is destroying that.
30: Got rejected by your dream college? Well, identify the alternative pathways students are using to attend those schools.
31: On the travel front, if the open seas aren't your thing, what about a cruise around the Great Lakes? Hear what it's like.
30: And how a community in North Carolina became overrun with vultures and their large amounts of waste.
32: And vultures are big birds.
0: A scientist alerted me that they don't poop more or less than any other type of bird, except, as end quote, they're big birds, so they have big poops.
30: Cameron McWhorter at the Wall Street Journal on vultures stinking up Hillsborough, North Carolina. World Cup host cities across North America have shelled out hundreds of millions of dollars for things like security, watch parties, and stadium renovations ahead of this year's tournament. But experts say they are unlikely to recoup those investments. It's a story by Liam Griffin, sports reporter at the Washington Times. Liam, what's up here?
1: It's kind of the way the math works out for the story. I spoke to a handful of different sports economists, and they came into this process of having the World Cup hosted through a joint bid from the U.S., Canada, and Mexico, understanding going in that it's hard for anyone to actually make a financial return on their investment because you're putting in so much money to host these mega events when it comes to stadiums and security, and a lot of times there's new infrastructure needs, that what you're really getting is your name worldwide in front of billions of viewers. But for cities across the U.S. in particular, it really isn't that big of an adjustment. And so those ticket sales are not going to the cities themselves, they're not going to the U.S. coffers. And instead, the ticket revenue is going to FIFA, and the local hosts are having to rely on hotel and restaurant proceeds. But the numbers just aren't quite there yet. From when I talked to hoteliers across the country, most of their cities are experiencing either pretty steady year-over-year growth, or some places actually are seeing fewer tourists in World Cup host cities this summer because some of the other tourists that might be there are just assigned to stay home to avoid any kind of crazy fans. And so it's really looking like this World Cup for the host cities just isn't going to pan out the way they expected.
30: Jeez, it's amazing, too, because as you point out, they're using existing stadiums. It's not like... It was South Africa a few years ago, Brazil, like they're building all these stadiums, right? I can't imagine that they made any money.
1: No, and Qatar most recently in 2020.
30: Qatar, yes.
1: Extreme example of that. The Economist, the figures that they projected for the amount of money that Qatar put in were staggering. I mean, multiple billions of dollars. And U.S., Canada, and Mexico are avoiding that level because, as you mentioned, they have the benefit of retrofitting some of the current stadiums in the U.S. They're all NFL sites to suit FIFA needs. But that's not exactly a cheap proposition either. A lot of those stadiums are turf fields, and they are not built to have any kind of grass associated with them. And so these stadium organizers and hosts have to think outside the box of, okay, where do we order grass from? How do we install it? How do we keep it going throughout this month-long tournament? You know, a lot of them need grow lights, they need new irrigation systems, and the FIFA's soccer pitches are not quite the same size as an NFL field. They're really similar, but a soccer pitch is just a little bit wider. And so in stadiums like Kansas City, they've had to go into the lower bowls of these NFL stadiums and knock out thousands of tons of concrete to kind of make way.

0: way to accommodate for that wider pitch and FIFA's particular, you know, needs for its broadcast as well. So in Kansas City, it'll be a fun one to watch because the pitch will actually be slightly off-centered within the bowl of the stadium.
1: Jeez.
0: But they're not having to put in the billions of dollars that Qatar put in, but most of those cities are putting in, you know, 20 to 50. Toronto leads the way with, I think it was near $150 million. And you're just not seeing that kind of benefit in terms of any tourism boost. And the World Cup is underway.
1: We're speaking with Liam Griffin, sports reporter at the Washington Times. The story is called World Cup Host Cities in U.S. Unlikely to Recoup Nine-Figure Investments. Explain, too, the point that you made about how the calculus has changed for international fans.
0: Yeah, so it is never a cheap proposition to attend one of what the economists will call mega events. It's usually referring to the Olympics and the World Cup as these sporting activities that kind of take over the spotlight for a month at a time. It's never going to be cheap. But when you move that to the U.S., and when FIFA has undertaken its brand new dynamic ticket pricing, we have seen the cost for a fan to attend these games, even just a single game, skyrocket. So FIFA has rolled out this process where they're releasing a chunk of tickets at a time and selling them by category. So your top, your best seats are going to be tier one all the way down to tier four. That is a brand new setup. And FIFA has realized that they can essentially become their own ticket resellers to capitalize on the demand of certain matches.
1: Thanks, Liam. Liam Griffin, sports reporter at the Washington Times. Coming up next on This Weekend, what El Nino means for our summer weather.

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2: Ready for the weekend? We're here to get it started. This Weekend with Gordon Deal.
3: Thanks for joining us. The National Weather Service says we should prepare for intense heat, drought, and some flooding since it's officially El Nino season. An explainer from Jonathan Erdman, senior meteorologist at the Weather Channel. Jonathan, first off, what is it?
4: Well, Gordon, El Nino is basically a periodic warming of the ocean water right along the equator in the Pacific Ocean. And that usually happens about every few years or so. In fact, the last time it happened was about 3 years ago. So this warming along the Pacific Ocean actually matters because it affects atmospheric weather patterns. And so that could affect everything from hurricane season to next winter's weather.
3: Jeez. All right. So since time-wise we're in it now, how could it affect hurricane season?
4: Well, yeah, that's really the first big impact we're looking at. And usually when you have a stronger El Nino, in fact, in this case, we're pretty certain it's going to be strong, possibly even a so-called super El Nino, is it can actually suppress the Atlantic hurricane season, especially in areas around the Caribbean Sea. So when we look at past strong to super El Ninos, there haven't been many hurricanes at all in the Caribbean Sea during the following hurricane season. So we expect a quieter than usual hurricane season, but as we always know, it only takes one storm to hit where you are, and you'll call it an active hurricane season. And that could certainly still be the case, even in, along parts of the U.S. coast.
3: Yeah. So El Nino is not an annual thing. It's a once in a while when it feels like it type thing.
4: Yeah, we typically see them develop about every anywhere from 2 to 7 years. And I said the last one we had was in 2023 into 2024. And you know, there's its cousin called La Nina, which is the opposite of El Nino. So El Nino is warmer than average water in the equatorial Pacific. La Nina is cooler than average water in the equatorial Pacific. And they'll tend to kind of bounce back and forth between each other.
3: Hmm. So I think I saw something which referenced an El Nino. Was it 2015 where we encountered the blob?
4: Yeah, 2015 was the last really strong El Nino that we had. And it was an interesting impact on the hurricane season, because we look at the tracks from that 2015 season. There weren't many hurricanes at all. And what hurricanes actually did occur were kind of stayed out in the Atlantic Ocean, kind of east of the Windward Islands, east of Puerto Rico, or kind of stayed around, say, nearer east of the Bahamas. So there was a kind of a blob of warm water in the ocean, but at the same time, its effect on the Atlantic hurricane season was that it kind of squashed it and kept the hurricanes away from the U.S. and, frankly, the Caribbean Sea as well.
3: Wow. We're speaking with Jonathan Erdman, senior meteorologist at the Weather Channel. We're talking about the arrival of El Nino. Do we prefer one or the other, El Nino versus La Nina, in terms of the warm water versus the cool?
4: Well, it just depends. They can all have different impacts. And usually it's with the stronger El Ninos and stronger La Ninas that we see the more significant impact. So I mentioned the impact of the stronger El Nino on hurricane season. If you want fewer hurricanes, you tend to root for stronger El Ninos, at least in the Atlantic Basin. Now, that's the opposite in the Pacific Ocean. In the Pacific Ocean, hurricane seasons can be much more active with stronger El Ninos, and that could affect places like, say, western Mexico, Los Cabos along the Baja Peninsula of Mexico, and sometimes even Hawaii. So While we're not expecting a busy hurricane season this year in the Atlantic Basin, it's a much different story in the Pacific side because of this strong El Nino.
3: Wow. And then what happens, potentially, from November to January?
4: Yeah, that's a tricky one here. So when we get to the winter season, one of the signals that we see persist in stronger El Nino winters is a wetter than average winter along the southern U.S. So from the desert southwest, even parts of southern California through the southeast U.S. And what makes that interesting, Gordon, is what if there's cold enough air in place when you're having a wetter than average winter? Well, you could have more snow and ice potentially in parts of the south in a stronger El Nino winter. So that's something we'll have to keep a watch on.
3: Thanks, Jonathan. Jonathan Erdman, senior meteorologist at the Weather Channel. Coming up next on This Weekend, the backdoor strategy for attending your dream school, even if you get rejected.

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0: Glad you're with us. What are students supposed to do if they do not get into a school that was on their list? There's an alternative pathway being utilized. Here's this weekend's Nicole Murray.
1: Students are using a backdoor to attend their dream schools. Here to discuss, Wall Street Journal reporter Roshan Fernandez. So tell me a bit about this alternative backdoor students are utilizing.
2: Yeah, for sure. I mean, it's been a thing for a long time, but I think we're kind of seeing this pick up some traction. We're seeing more and more kids become interested in this, particularly with big public flagship schools. And that's just because, you know, the admissions process has gotten so much more competitive. It's so much more difficult to get into, you know, University of Texas at Austin or University of Florida or some big schools like this, which students might be interested in. So a number of these schools have, you've always been able to kind of transfer from a community college, if you will, do 2 years and then transfer your way in. But a number of schools also offer some of these, what I'll call alternative pathway options or backdoor options or, you know, however you want to reference it, which allow you to kind of get the social experience that you would get at a public institution for all 4 years, even though you might not be traditionally enrolled in the same way. For example, the University of Florida offers this program called PACE, which stands for Pathway to Campus Enrollment. And essentially, they'll let students do University of Florida online school for the first couple of semesters. And once they meet a certain threshold, then they can transfer and become full-time in-person students. But they also offer this thing, which, you know, while you're an online student, you can still live in Gainesville, Florida. You just can't live in a dorm on campus. So, you can live in a private apartment near campus. You can pay for a sort of optional fee package that'll allow you to do all the things that, you know, regular students do, like go to the gym and use the dining hall and go to football games and sit in the student section, like things like that. You can kind of create the same experience in a kind of separate pipeline, if you will.
1: Are there any parts of the college life that these students who are utilizing this altered pathway that they're typically missing out on?
2: Yeah, I mean, I think the biggest one that we've seen is living in dorms. I think that there are some schools that offer the opportunity to live in on-campus housing, like the University of Illinois program, which is a partnership with a local community college called Parkland. They allow students to live in the University of Illinois Urbana-Champaign dorms. But for the most part, you know, you need to live in private housing. And so I guess in that sense, you would miss out on that. But for the most part, no. You know, I mean, I think, like, on paper, I guess you're technically part of a separate program. You might not be a traditionally enrolled student, or you might be taking, you know, more than half of your classes at online, or you might be taking more than half of your classes at a local community college or something of that nature. So that might not be the exact same academic experience that a traditionally admitted student would get. But besides that, you know, I think it's largely the same. And I think that's why so many people are interested in this.
1: Are these students who are taking these backdoor plans, are they involved in the colleges socially at all?
2: Yeah, definitely. I mean, I had referenced, you know, students attending football games, but I think that another big thing which I've heard about is not at every school, but at certain schools, there's the opportunity to join Greek life, even if you're part of one of these alternative programs. And a lot of the kind of rules and determinations for those are left up to, the national sorority and fraternity organizations. So the school doesn't quite have any say. But according to the school's rules, you know, you're eligible to be part of that if you would like to. And so I think that, you know, you see students kind of, they live near campus anyway, or maybe they live on campus. You know, they're making friends with regular students, they're going to football games, they're participating in all of the kind of same traditions that a typical college student would. So, like, just for instance, I talked to a couple kids at Texas A&M who are part of this program, which is a dual enrollment partnership with a local community college called Blinn College. And all of the kids there said that, you know, we kind of think of our social life as revolving around A&M and A&M people. So they technically take most of their classes at Blinn, but, you know, they're going to football games. Like, one kid I talked to was doing their, he said he had done their game day tradition, which is called Midnight Yell. and he was part of a bunch of clubs on campus at A&M. So you can really kind of create this same social experience outside of the academic side, of course, which is very similar to somebody who would be, you know, traditionally accepted.
0: That's this weekend's Nicole Murray with Wall Street Journal reporter Roshan Fernandez. Coming up next on This Weekend, the Antisocial Office.

0: ceasefires jeopardized. I'm Deborah Valentine, Fox News. Israel and Hezbollah agree to a truce as fighting delays U.S. and Iran negotiations. Fox's Kristen Goodwin has details.
1: Vice President J.D. Vance's trip to Switzerland to negotiate the terms of a peace deal with Iran was postponed Friday, with the White House citing logistical issues. The Associated Press reporting Iran suspended the talks because of fighting in Lebanon. Israel and Hezbollah agreeing to renew a ceasefire in Lebanon after deadly strikes Friday threatened to jeopardize the U.S. and Iran negotiations. An initial agreement between Washington and Tehran signed earlier this week calls for an end to all military operations, an end to the U.S. naval blockade on Iran, and a full reopening of the Strait of Hormuz. It creates a 60-day window for officials to negotiate a lasting, final agreement. Kristen Goodwin, Fox News.
0: The outgoing director of National Intelligence, Tulsi Gabbard, releasing documents that point towards Dr. Anthony Fauci allegedly misleading information about COVID. Fox's Brooke Taylor reports.
2: Tulsi Gabbard is saying these documents further prove that and show what she calls a massive COVID-19 cover-up. Listen.
3: Dr. Fauci became the nation's pandemic pundit, and he publicly pushed lies, disinformation, and censorship using every platform available.
2: She argues the records show intelligence officials were discussing a possible lab leak much earlier than many Americans realized, and that some analysts who supported that theory later faced career consequences. Gabbard claims Dr. Fauci, quote, provided millions of dollars in U.S. taxpayer dollars to fund dangerous gain-of-function research at the Wuhan lab.
0: Dr. Fauci has denied any wrongdoing. 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
11: Thanks for spending part of your weekend with us. Gordon Deal with Nicole Murray. Coming up this half hour, AI destroying the social scene at work. Also, sailing the Great Lakes? and fighting the vultures in North Carolina. We'll have that story in about 15 minutes. Well, work was the one social place left in America. Then came AI, creating unintentional isolation for employees. Here's Aki Ito, chief correspondent at Business Insider. Aki, what did you look at?
12: Yeah, so this story initially started with me hearing about a study that Cisco did of its own employees. And the company found that its heaviest AI users inside the company also scored the lowest in team trust. So there was something about like using AI a lot that was driving them away from their colleagues. And I heard that and I was like, oh, that's kind of interesting. And I started thinking about how that might be true in my own life. As I use AI more and more in my job, I found that I was replacing some interactions that I used to have with my editor with AI. And how, you know, that was a very tempting proposition because in a lot of ways, like working with AI is easier. It's it doesn't require the risk of interpersonal conflict, for example. I found that it was probably like eroding my relationship to my editor. And from there, I started talking to all these other people across the corporate world who were heavy AI users too, and finding that they were, facing similar results.
11: Boy, what are the risks here of this unintentional isolation, as you said in your story?
12: I think there are two kinds of risk here. The first kind is probably the most obvious one, which is that social interaction in the workplace is more than anything else, the thing that makes work, enjoyable and meaningful to us, especially in our age today, where we're not really getting together with groups of people in the way that, you know, our parents and our grandparents used to. We don't really go to church anymore. We don't have bowling leagues. We don't go to Rotary clubs, that kind of thing. Work is one of the few places that brings us together with people. And so if work is no longer bringing us together with our colleagues, that makes a big difference in, you know, the quality of our lives. The second risk is a little bit more organizational, but a lot of work still requires quite a bit of coordination and collaboration. Even if AI is taking these tasks away, you know, anytime a group of people are coming together inside a company, you need to like do a lot of like coordinating of that work. And, you know, eventually like people are going to have to come together and make difficult decisions around what to prioritize. If you don't have these like day-to-day interactions that are smaller, where people get to know each other and people get to trust each other, then, you know, eventually like when people have to make these like big and difficult decisions, they're not able to do that anymore.
11: Thanks, Aki. Aki Ito, chief correspondent at Business Insider. Coming up next on This Weekend, a cruise on the Great Lakes.

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5: 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News Talk 1180, WJNT. Thanks for spending time with us. If you're like most people, when you think of going on a cruise, you think sailing the ocean. If you travel a lot, maybe you think European river cruise. But what about sailing the Great Lakes? Nathan Diller at USA Today just did it for 9 nights. Nathan, your experience.
6: So I actually just sailed the Great Lakes with Victory Cruise Lines a few weeks ago. And I was really struck by how it felt a bit like a mix between river and ocean cruising. I've sailed both of those types of ships as well. And you do sort of feel like you're on the ocean in some ways because the lakes are so big. But once you're docked in the cities where we stopped, we were really close to downtown. So much like a river ship, you're able to get on and off really easily, walk to many of the destinations. And I wrote about this in the story, but one night I decided that I wanted to see a little bit more of Milwaukee than I had earlier in the day. And so I was able to duck out for a quick dinner before our departure, which was later in the evening than a typical ocean cruise would be, and walk, you know, about 20 minutes and come right back. So it's a really nice mix between the two types of cruising.
5: I presume a ship there on the Great Lakes is way smaller than an ocean cruise line or cruise ship.
6: Yeah. Typically, according to an expert I spoke to, they're going to hold a couple hundred people in general. There is a lot of variety around the types of ships and the types of experience you can have. There are different operators like Viking or American Cruise Lines also offering sailings on the Great Lakes. So you might find that the experience is a bit different depending on the line and the ship that you're sailing with. But generally, they are going to be on the smaller side as compared with like an ocean vessel.
5: All right. So tell it what it was like, because you were on all five Great Lakes, I presume.
6: We were on this itinerary. They range in length, so some of them are around like a week long. Some of them can be up to 15 days long. Mine was 9 nights, so it was a good opportunity to see a lot of the region. We stopped in some big cities like Milwaukee and Detroit, ended in Toronto, but we also stopped in some smaller destinations. Got access to Mackinac Island, Port Colborne in Canada gave us access to Niagara Falls, which is just a short bus ride away. So it was really a good mix of different types of destinations. The experience is definitely a little bit simpler than what you would find on an ocean ship if you're used to having a ton of activities, maybe if you've been on a mega ship with roller coasters and water slides and those types of things. This was definitely pared down. There were a couple onboard restaurants. And you know, some nightly entertainment, things like that. But the focus is really on the destinations and the places that you're visiting.
5: Yeah, we're speaking with Nathan Diller, travel reporter about at USA Today. He's written about his cruise on the Great Lakes. So you've done them all now: rivers, oceans, Great Lakes. What do you prefer?
6: Gosh, that's a good question. I mean, they're so different. I think ocean is still my favorite, probably because it's just so much variety. There's so many different types of ocean cruising. Expedition cruising in particular is one I really enjoy. It's very adventure focused. You're on and off the ship constantly.

0: is bundled with your fare. But generally, these were structured a little bit more like a river cruise and very small. I had one excursion where it was just me and one other passenger that signed up. So we had a really intimate, almost private tour of an art school in Michigan, just outside Detroit.
1: Thanks, Nathan. Nathan Diller, travel reporter at USA Today. Coming up next on This Weekend, the North Carolina town fighting over vultures.

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13: Ready for the weekend? We're here to get it started. This weekend with Gordon Deal.
12: Glad you could spend some time with us. These days, you have to watch where you step. In parts of the picturesque hamlet of Hillsborough, North Carolina, just outside Durham, those white splashes on the sidewalk are not fresh paint. They're vulture poop, and lots of it. Wall Street Journal reporter Cameron McWhirter paid a visit. Cam, what did you see?
14: Well, there's been an invasion of vultures coming into the town.

0: and there is one particular couple that has been that is accused of feeding them deli meat and pieces of pork, and so that has attracted them to a particular street. And after a lot of disputes with the local town, the town is suing the couple in civil court to try to get them to stop feeding the vultures. And vultures are big birds. A scientist alerted me that they don't poop more or less than any other type of bird, except as, end quote, they're big birds, so they have big poops.
1: How did we get here, Cam?
0: Well, part of the reason is us. Vultures are expanding across the United States. And this breed, this is particularly black vultures, which are very large animals that hunt and eat mostly dead animals or garbage. But we are, as we expand in North Carolina and elsewhere, we are building more roads. We're having more traffic. We're killing more animals on the road. We're also going out to eat. And so there's dumpsters behind the restaurants. So we're the reason that there's a lot more vultures. And if you find vultures sort of off-putting, get used to it because they're here.
1: We're speaking with Cameron McWhirter, reporter at The Wall Street Journal. The story is called Vultures Are Stinking Up This North Carolina Town. Locals want justice. And they're not easy to get rid of, right? They don't take hints.
0: Yeah, I mean, I think I'm a fairly steeled, seasoned reporter. And I walked up to the house where this lawsuit, the center of this civil suit, and I must have upset about 60 of them, and they took off into the sky, and it scared the hell out of me. And then a couple stayed on the ground just staring at me. So it was, they're unnerving creatures. They do serve an important ecological purpose for us. You know, they're eating that stuff nobody else wants to eat, but they are creepy. They're creepy.
1: And so what's the status with this family that the town's trying to get to stop feeding the birds? I think they said in your story they have stopped some time ago, but there's still a problem.
0: Yeah, I mean, I was there just a week or so ago, and they were there. But the couple says that they stopped feeding them. Others are disputing that. But that is the only really way. These animals are federally protected. You can't shoot them out of the sky. That's against the law. So there's nothing really to do except stop feeding them. There are people have tried all kinds of things in different parts of the country to drive them away. And you can if you spend a lot of time shooting lasers into their eyes or other ways to irritate them, they might move on. But if you have dead stuff around and garbage, they're your fan. And if you're feeding them pork roast or deli meat, they're really happy. So we're going to see what happens. The civil suit is still pending, and the couple says that they've stopped feeding and that this is a non-issue. The town says otherwise.
1: Thanks, Cam. Cameron McWhirter, reporter at The Wall Street Journal. Coming up next on This Weekend, how far a dad went to retrieve his daughter's cell phone.
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1: This morning, America's First News with me, Gordon Deal, on News Talk 1180 WJNT. Thanks for spending time with us. One daughter is showing the lengths her dad will go to for her. While on tour with the Dolly Parton Symphony Show in Kansas City, singer Julie Williams realized her phone had been stolen from her. During a workout class, she immediately, of course, called her dad, Michael, who happened to be in town visiting her. As it turned out, Michael was already one step ahead. Because he works in IT, the 63-year-old had taken steps to secure his daughter's phone, making it difficult for anyone to actually access it. According to at least one news outlet, the person who stole the device eventually abandoned it in a sewer. When the father-daughter duo tracked the phone using Find My Phone, they discovered its unusual location and contacted Kansas City Public Works for help. People.com says after workers opened access to the sewer, Michael climbed down to retrieve the device himself. Julie later shared the story on social media, where it has since gone viral on Instagram. That'll do it for this hour. For Nicole Murray, I'm Gordon Deal. 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
7: talks, hopefully. I'm Paul Stevens, Fox News. Axios reporting U.S. Special Envoy to the Middle East Steve Witkoff and Iran's foreign minister heading to Switzerland to advance more potential peace talks. Fox's Alex Hogan in Tel Aviv discussing the attacks involving Lebanon and the Israeli Defense Force.
14: The IDF hit dozens of Hezbollah targets after attacks from the Iranian-backed group killed four Israeli soldiers earlier, and Lebanon says that at least 47 people were killed in new Israeli airstrikes. While Israel says a ceasefire is in effect, it says it will respond if it is attacked. The State Department says U.S. Secretary of State Marco Rubio spoke with Israeli Prime Minister Benjamin Netanyahu over the phone, and President Trump, in an interview with Axios, called for Israeli restraint.
15: If it weren't for Donald Trump, Israel would have been eviscerated.
14: Meantime, new progress in the Strait of Hormuz. Kepler, which is monitoring the strait, showing recovery, saying this was the most traffic in the critical waterway since June 2nd.
7: And President Trump claiming the memorandum of understanding is already producing results. The president at Joint Base Andrews unveiling a new Air Force One alongside members of the Air Force. Talk about the previous two identical planes that had been used interchangeably for presidential travel authorized by former President Ronald Reagan. And they've been used by every president since George H.W. Bush.
16: Over its lifetime, that aircraft traveled to 96 countries on 223 international trips and flew over 6 million miles.
7: And the president also saying the Boeing 727 is equipped with Starlink, a satellite high-speed internet service developed by SpaceX. This plane, gifted to the president last year by Qatari officials in a push to strengthen relations between the two nations. 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
7: Outgoing Director of National Intelligence Tulsi Gabbard releasing documents that point toward Dr. Anthony Fauci being misleading, some say, with his vaccine research and the COVID-19 originating in the Wuhan lab in China being funded by U.S. tax dollars.
19: Tulsi Gabbard is saying these documents further prove that and show what she calls a massive COVID-19 cover-up. Listen.
20: Dr. Fauci became the nation's pandemic pundit, and he publicly pushed lies, disinformation, and censorship using every platform available.
19: She argues the records show intelligence officials were discussing a possible lab leak much earlier than many Americans realized, and that some analysts who supported that theory later faced career consequences. Gabbard claims Dr. Fauci, quote, provided millions of dollars in U.S. taxpayer dollars to fund dangerous gain-of-function research at the Wuhan lab.
7: And that's Fox's Brooke Taylor. Dr. Fauci continues to deny any wrongdoing. Two trains colliding north of London on Friday, killing a driver and seriously injuring dozens more on board. One passenger talked about being thrown forward by the impact, then seeing fellow travelers with broken bones and bloody injuries. Both trains traveling south to London's St. Pancras station when they collided outside the town of Bedford around 5:15 p.m. local time. Team USA on to the next round of the FIFA World Cup after downing Australia in Seattle 2-0. The first goal, an own goal from an Australian defender in the 11th minute. The second goal coming at the end of the first half after a review from the referees in and if Alex Freeman was onside.
21: After factual review, the goal scorer was not in offside position.
7: And that sound courtesy Fox Sports, USA's next game Thursday against Turkey. I'm Paul Stevens. This is Fox News.
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24: Well, Russ, you can go ahead because you've been up there in the shop. I've been running around the world.
23: just the normal, we could tell a holiday is coming up, just like all major holidays. How can you tell it's coming up? Because everybody calls at the last minute.
24: Wants their air conditioning fixed.
23: Air conditioning or their heater fixed if it's winter or whatever it is. But, hey, that means we get more work, right?
24: That's what it's all about, is trying to get a few more people in the door every once in a while.
23: That's all right. We'll get you taken care of.
22: You have been traveling the world.
24: I was.
23: Literally.
24: We had an opportunity with the Automotive Recyclers Association to go to England and visit some facilities there. And so that was quite an experience to go see our friends at Silver Lake. And they're in, I guess, what they call the Southamptons outside of London. And it's a facility that is so unique to me because of the volume they run at. They have a combination of what they call braking. You know, they're braking the cars. And then they're also harvesting parts along the way. And they're trying to get deeper into parts. And their whole dynamic of their businesses are changing over there right now. But they process anywhere from 80 to 100 cars a day.
22: Oh, wow.
24: You know, a day. You know, and if you look at that number, it boggles my mind, because we'll do 400 cars in a month at our facility here, maybe. And so it's just watching how they do that. And the different things that are required of them with European laws. And then we went to a conference and sat with a lot of folks there. They had industry stakeholders from Toyota. They had consultants there, and they were just chatting a lot about just the circular economy. The sustainability is a much bigger push there right now because of the end producer responsibility, the EPR laws. The EVs are more prevalent over there, and so their supply chain of trying to figure out what to do with all the EV batteries and the things that are harvested out of those vehicles. That whole piece is just a lot different. So it was fun to explore that. I was over there with the executive director from the trade association, Vince Edovan, and we were spending some time. He toured a day before I did and went to a couple other facilities that were smaller and did things a little more niche. Or which way should I say that?
22: I like niche.
24: I think we looked that up, and I can say it either way, can't I?
22: Yeah.
24: I'm pretty sure I can.
22: Now you say niche.
24: niche.
22: Yeah, you used to say niche, but now you're Mr. Fancy.
24: Something like that.
22: Yeah.
24: Glad to be back here in the studio. I've been missing too much lately, it seems like.
22: 866-594-4150. That's the number to reach us here at the Under the Hood Show. We're going to go to Indiana and talk to Tom. You're on the Under the Hood Show. Tom, what can we do for you?
3: I've got a 99 Chevy Silverado 2500 pickup truck. It's got maybe 160,000 miles on it. And when I bought it about 6-7 years ago, the gas gauge didn't work. So finally, and I didn't want to drop the tank because of all the rust. And as I took the bed off and put a new fuel pump in the tank, and it was a GM factory fuel pump, and the gas gauge still doesn't work. So kind of want to know where to go from here.
24: What testing did you do before you decided to go after all those rusty bolts and rip the box off? Because that's on a 99 Silverado can sometimes be no fun. Be worse if it was a Ford.
3: No, it wasn't fun. it wasn't fun. I didn't do much testing. I just kind of went. I'm not the greatest tech in the world, to be honest with you.
24: But you're willing to take on a project. You proved that.
3: Yeah. I had a big forklift, so I did have a way to get the bed off of there.
4: Well, there's an easy way to check that. In the back of that thing, you've just got two wires going to the top of that tank that send any signals anywhere, and then your ground. And that black wire back there is a ground. Sometimes there are different colors on those, but that one's black, and it goes over to the frame on the driver's side there, about a foot and a half from that pump. That is
3: there. Can you get your arms in there?
4: Oh, yeah. And if you can't, just cut the thing off, splice a new wire into it with some heat shrink, and then run a better ground, because that ground fails all the time on those because of the rust you have back.
3: Wow. How simple is that?
4: Well,
24: he really wants to hear this now, Russ. After
4: that can do it. Mm-hmm. But you want to test it first. Unplug that tank wire. Just reach up over the top of it. Easy, right? Between the drive shaft and that tank, you can reach up over the top, but I'm sure you can get it unplugged. If you unplug it and look at the wiring diagram, you got a purple and gray wire in there. And if you ground out that wire with the key in the on position, the fuel gauge is going to go past full if the wiring's working.
3: Okay.
4: And it'll go past full with it unplugged. With it grounded, it's going to go past empty. So that's one way to tell. If you hook up to the wrong wire and the key is on, you think you got power from the fuel pump, but you don't after the key's been on for about 3 seconds. So you're safe for testing.
3: Okay.
4: At the worst case, you hook up to the wrong wire, ground it, doesn't do anything because the key's on and there's no power being sent back.
3: Yeah.
4: But with it grounded, it's going to go to empty. With it ungrounded, it's going to go past full. So if that gauge sweeps like that, you know you've either got a ground problem back there or a thing. Now, do you have – what's the gauge read now that it's broken?
3: It kind of – it 99% of the time, it just sets on E.
4: Okay, if it's sitting on E, that means your ground is fine because it has to have a ground to go to E. So your ground is working.
3: Okay.
4: Unplug it, see if it goes to full. If it does, the problem's in the sending unit. And guess what? You get to take it back out. Or just keep the tank full.
22: Yeah.
24: At least it'll come apart easier this time.
4: Yeah.
24: And you shook all the rust out that, you know, it's laying on the floor.
4: It's either second time. It's even easier than that if you get a Sawzall out and just cut a small hole in the top of the bed and put a patch over it.
3: Oh, I thought of that.
4: Might as well.
24: We see a lot of trucks come in where they've cut it and then they have they just flap it up and then tack it back down again. Makes it a little, you know, if it's a farm truck or whatever around here, you just got to make it work. You got to do what you need to do.
4: Weld it right over that tank. It's a great place.
3: I probably cut it on the wrong side. All right. Thanks.
22: Tom, thanks very much for the call. Good luck. We're going to take a break. You're listening to the Out of the Hood Show.
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9: 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You know, that thing. Under the Hood has the answer you're looking for.
22: 866-594-4150. That's the number to reach us here at the Under the Hood Show. 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We're going to talk to Danny in Mississippi in just a second, but we have some guests in studio. You want to just say?
24: Yeah, I could introduce them now.
22: Who's here?
24: If you're watching the YouTube feed and you looked and you're like, why are there so many people in there?
22: Mm-hmm.
24: There's an audience.
22: Mm-hmm.
24: Well, I've got some of my, I'm just going to say it as it is, some very, very good industry friends here that at our annual convention for ARA in Birmingham, Alabama, one of the things we tried this year was to do an experience auction. And so our executive director challenged each one of us to come up with an experience that we could auction off for our scholarship program.
22: Mm-hmm.
24: And I'm like, oh, geez, what am I going to do? What am I going to do? Who wants to come to South Dakota? Who's going to take the time to come to South Dakota? And we do get a lot of people that come and tour our facility because we're kind of an enigma being out here in the middle of a farm field in mm-hmm. our industry that how in the heck do these guys do this out here? So I thought, okay, we'll open it up and people can come visit. I'll sell my birthday. We'll have a birthday experience. And because that happened to tie in well with the High Bank Nationals, which are a Huset Speedway, what's proving to be, by the numbers, the richest paying sprint car race in history, I believe, Mike, right? Saturday night, possibly, here at our local dirt track. And so we auctioned off that experience, and we ended up kind of having some fun with it and splitting up the auction. And I didn't realize that one people were bidding on it and somebody else was bidding on it. So we split it up into three things. And so we got three different people that spent a bunch of money to support our scholarship for our trade association. And so they're here for the next few days hanging out with me to steal my birthday. My wife and mm-hmm. I, our anniversary. It's actually Russ's birthday today as we're recording live. And Chris, is it your birthday?
10: Nope. Okay. I'm not having one this summer.
24: You're skipping yours?
10: Yep.
24: All right.
10: Mm-hmm.
24: Okay, that works out well.
10: Yeah.
24: So they're here, and they just got into town last night, and I think I'm just going to give you a quick introduction. We got Mike Kunkel, and Mike is from Texas, and he has been one of the foremost consultants in our industry, and he owns a company called Profit Team Consulting, and him and his wife, Rachel, she's went back to do some other things, are here, and so we're happy to have them here. And then we've got the Green family from GNR Auto Parts in Oklahoma City, and we are partners in a group called the Vehicle Recyclers Group, and last time they were here was probably 2001 or 2002, somewhere in there, I'm thinking, and that was before we had really changed this facility quite a bit, and so they've got three generations here of their business, and so we've got the patriarch, Alan Green, and his son, Greg, who's a similar age to me. We've shared a few Crown and Cokes together. And his son, Nate, who's getting involved in their business. And so they're sitting in the studio here from GNR Auto Parts in Oklahoma City. And then we've got Mr. J.C. Cahill and his wife, Holly. And they're Florida people now. And J.C. is a kindred spirit of mine when it comes to high speed, low drag, and I think Mike probably would give us both a run for our money. We got some pretty hyper people in this room right now, and I don't know if I'm going to keep them in those chairs for 2 hours. I already gave them a free pass to walk out if they need to. But Mike and Holly own a company called VinMatch Pro, and that's a current thing that they've brought to our industry. It's a game changer for our industry to get more VIN data to be able to help salespeople be more accurate in the parts that they sell. And JC and Holly have also been consultants in our industry. They help. I can't remember how many people I run into, and I'll start talking to them, and they say, "Oh yeah, Mike was here. Oh yeah, I had JC here, and he's helped us out before." And I these side conversations will come up, and oh, Holly's advised me on buying, and you know, just different things that have came up. And they also own a self service yard called Pasco Auto in what's that? Easy Pull It in Pasco, Florida. And so they've got industry experience, and so we're just happy to have them all here. We're going to have a lot of fun together and just talk shop and tour the Nordstrom's facility. We're going to go out and have some dinners. We're going to go to the races. Saturday, we're going to shoot some things and blow some things up, maybe. So we'll just see what happens. It's kind of organic right now, so there is not an official script. So we'll see what happens here.
22: All right, let's talk.
24: My son Riley's sitting in the corner hanging out.
22: Sure, so. I've met him.
24: Yeah, he's old news.
22: 866-594-4150. Let's go to Mississippi and talk to Danny. You're on the End of the Hood Show. Danny, what can we do for you?
11: Yes, sir. My wife bought a 2019 Range Rover Evoque. I hear it's a trap, but anyway.
24: Did she buy it on her own?
11: Windshield.
24: No advice from you?
11: She did. She did.
24: Okay. Well, exactly. You said that with a very specific, that was very noticeable.
22: Yes.
12: It's a trap.
11: Yes. Of course, they're renowned for leaks, and it has had some water in it. The only problem we have with the vehicle right now, the leaks are fixed. The emergency flashers run constantly. Nothing unplugged.
24: She can get to the store fast.
11: Yes, sir. You can.
12: I said the only problem, right?
11: Yeah. Now it is. Yeah. We've been through the circuit board in the dash that with the control switch in it. The only other thing I know of is a body control module. We have not had it reworked, but I wondered if you had any other tips, anywhere else to start.
4: Have you looked at it with a scanner yet?
11: We have. No issues.
4: Have you looked at the data on the scanner or just the codes?
11: Data on it. Had it scanned. Had a guy that does it for a living scan it, and he saw no issues as far as switch. No codes related to that.
24: Russ, what are you sneaking up on? What would you try to...
4: Were you looking at the body control module when you were looking at this?
11: He looked at all the modules, actually. Mm-hmm. I didn't realize it has 3 or 4, but yes, he did look at all modules.
24: It's probably got 50.
4: Yeah. It's got over 30
11: for
4: sure.
11: It might, yeah.
4: You need to look at the airbag system.
11: Okay.
4: Look at the airbag system and see if it's commanding the hazard lights on. Because when that vehicle's in a collision, it turns the hazard lights on and they won't shut off until it's reset.
11: Okay.
4: So it's very likely that he's looking at the data. He scanned all the codes, used a snap-on scanner or something that read all the codes, and there was nothing in there. And there's going to be nothing in the body control module about that. But that SRS module for the airbag is going to send a signal out and turn those on. And one way you can go around that is disconnect that battery for about 10 minutes and then just disconnect the airbag module under the floor and then hook the battery back up with that module not powered up. Don't disconnect anything on the vehicle related to that module with it in there, because then you get all sorts of codes and they're hard to clear on those. But if you disconnect the whole module, you're fine. Power back up and see if the lights stop flashing. If they do, that's your problem. The airbag system is doing that.
11: If not, let me bring this to you. These came on out of the blue.
4: Yep.
11: It's not, they haven't been on since we bought the vehicle, just during driving, they popped on.
4: Could have got wet, too, if you had some water in there.
11: Yes.
4: They put that airbag module on the floor, so it's a great place for the harness to get wet. I actually had a few of them that did some recalls on the harness on those for wicking water into them. Did you have yours wet, Shannon?
24: Mine's so old, it's been very wet.
4: Right. When it was wet when you bought it,
24: yes.
4: Was that module?
24: No, it sat up a little bit higher than where the problems
4: were. Fine.
24: My problems were, and this was an older Range Rover that I got through our salvage here, and we had gotten it because they said that the sunroof was remained open and it got rained in really hard. And that wasn't the case. They had plugged sunroof vents and all the water was running down the channels, or all the wires run down the side. So all the butt connectors were corroded. And I wasn't original to find that. I think a YouTube mechanic pointed me to it. And it's kind of fun when you tear out the right side wires and you start fixing wires and all of a sudden your left side seat starts working. And so when that stuff's on a closed area network like that, it's just like a computer network at home. And if you have a module that's on that network that's not working right, it's going to cause havoc with the rest of the system. And the water issue combined that Russ is talking about, that I would have never thought of that. I'm sitting there looking at Russ like, how do you think of that?
4: That's it could be a ton of other things, but obviously
24: it could be the button stuck.
4: Already looked at you've already looked at everything. You're looking all over. That's why you're calling us.
11: Correct.
4: So that
11: we have solved the water issue, hopefully. We've had everything refilled, and that'll be a good place to start. Yeah.
4: The airbag systems that turn on hazard lights, it's very common for this to happen. I've had at least a dozen of these calls over the years, and that was related to an airbag system turning those on safety-wise. You leave the road, even if the airbags don't deploy, you leave the road hard enough, it'll turn them on.
24: You have a pre-event, they call it, where the sensors are all saying, oh, gosh, we're about to go off. Oh, no, not quite yet. Hold your fire.
10: But it still sets off.
24: But it still sets off trouble codes.
22: Danny, thanks very much
24: for the sensitive.
22: Call. Good luck. All right, this is the Under the Hood Show. Let's take a quick break. We'll be back.
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7: More talks, hopefully. I'm Paul Stevens, Fox News. Axios reporting U.S. Special Envoy to the Middle East, Steve Witkoff, and Iran's foreign minister heading to Switzerland to advance more potential peace talks. Fox's Alex Hogan in Tel Aviv discussing the attacks involving Lebanon and the Israeli Defense Force.
15: The IDF hit dozens of Hezbollah targets after attacks from the Iranian-backed group killed four Israeli soldiers earlier, and Lebanon says that at least 47 people were killed in new Israeli airstrikes. While Israel says a ceasefire is in effect, it says it will respond if it is attacked. The State Department says U.S. Secretary of State Marco Rubio spoke with Israeli Prime Minister Benjamin Netanyahu over the phone, and President Trump, in an interview with Axios, called for Israeli restraint.
16: If it weren't for Donald Trump, Israel would have been eviscerated.
15: Meantime, new progress in the Strait of Hormuz. Kepler, which is monitoring the strait, showing recovery, saying this was the most traffic in the critical waterway since June 2nd.
7: And President Trump claiming the memorandum of understanding is already producing results. The president at Joint Base Andrews unveiling a new Air Force One alongside members of the Air Force. Talk about the previous two identical planes that had been used interchangeably for presidential travel authorized by former President Ronald Reagan. And they've been used by every president since George H.W. Bush.
18: Over its lifetime, that aircraft traveled to 96 countries on 223 international trips and flew over 6 million miles.
7: And the president also saying the Boeing 727 is equipped with Starlink, a satellite high-speed internet service developed by SpaceX. This plane, gifted to the president last year by Qatari officials, in a push to strengthen relations between the two nations. 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
22: 866-594-4150. That's the number to reach us here at the End of the Hood Show. 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
4: Like Leslie King, congratulations from our friends over at BerkeleyOneClassics.com. They're celebrating over 50 years of collector car coverage.
22: That's pretty good.
4: That is pretty good. Over.
22: I wonder how many cars they have that they've had since the beginning.
4: Oh.
22: I like to ask these questions.
4: Any. I bet they...
24: Are you talking about their cars or how many they've insured?
22: Like insured. Are there any, what, from like year one?
4: Maybe.
22: Are there any still?
4: We can count out the same owner. Maybe a father gave it to a son because he's probably dead by now, right? I mean.
24: That was going hard.
4: Well, yeah, think about it. 50, wow, that took... If you insured your car.
24: Yep, geez, I do.
4: 50 years ago, and it was a Berkeley One Classics, that means it's already older because it wouldn't have been a classic back then, so it would have been older. You probably would have been older owning that car.
22: And 50 years ago, you were probably smoking.
4: Yeah.
22: You know, you were probably smoking cigarettes.
4: Probably
22: and
4: a
22: stuff.
4: Smoker.
24: What's that got to do with anything?
22: Well, 50 years for a smoker versus...
24: Oh, you're talking about the death now.
22: Yeah. Because he's over there killing everybody off.
4: Whoa, wait.
22: I'm just trying to...
4: We know for a fact there is one that's still insured by Berkeley One Classics.
22: The fire truck?
4: We know, yeah.
22: Yeah.
4: W.R. Berkeley.
22: See?
4: Still owns the fire truck that he
12: insures.
22: Probably not a smoker.
12: No, probably not. So there's one. We know there's one. That may be the only one. I don't know.
24: Got a fire truck if he starts.
12: A good question for us.
22: 866-594-4150. Let's go to Nebraska and talk to Gavin. You're on the Under the Hood Show. Gavin, what can we do for you?
0: Hey, I got an 87 Blazer, and it's got the 350 with a TBI. And I put a new fuel pump on it and a new fuel filter and fuel lines, but I'm just not getting pressure up to the throttle body. I can run the engine on gas if I just dump it down the manifold or down the TBI. I was wondering what I should be looking at next for trying to fix this to get it to run again.
12: You mean you're not getting fuel pressure or you're not getting any fuel out of the injectors?
0: Yeah,
12: have you checked pressure?
0: It's not getting any fuel. Yeah, I haven't checked pressure yet, but I pulled the line off of the pressure side of the throttle body, and there is fuel getting up to the TBI unit.
12: And then you probably have pressure. That run runs 7 to 9 pounds, sometimes a little more.
24: Yeah, compared to the 60 of the modern system, that's a big difference.
12: You need to find that fuel pressure. It's got a relay on the firewall on the passenger side up above where the air conditioning, the HVAC box is. So under that area on the back there where the cover goes, and that powers it up. It's got a prime pigtail in there. You can prime it if you want, but you know, if you've got 7-8 pounds, you're good. Now this engine, the it'll spark without a computer. You take the computer out and throw it in the lake, it'll work just fine, but it won't have fuel because that only controls fuel. So it uses the pickup in the distributor to give it the RPM signal, which tells it when to go ahead and deliver that fuel. So if you took the distributor out and you just spun it by hand with the key on, you're going to see the injectors work. I've done that before with a test distributor. I just plug it in and spin it and see if they're going, if I want to test that. I think I threw that out years ago because we just didn't do them anymore. And then I got one in like 2 summers ago to do that. I had to test it. But that's a good idea. I would say plug a scanner into it and read. If you have an RPM signal on that scanner, then that's a start. We know the computer's getting the signal. Then
24: he can read that on that 87.
12: You can still read an OBD1.
24: You don't need a scanner the size of the side of your garage.
12: No, just an old OBD1, which most people don't seem to have anymore. I had a guy come into the shop.
22: They don't.
12: A girl a couple weeks ago and said, "Nobody's got an OBD1 scanner. They can't help me." I'm like, "Where'd you go?" "The auto parts store." I'm like, "No, they're not going to have that." So I dusted ours off and pulled it out. Of course, it wasn't dusty.
24: It wasn't dusty.
12: Anyways, they make a thing called a Noid light, a test light, a low voltage test light that like a digital one will do as well, that you connect between that pink hot wire and that white wire on either one of the sides of the injectors. And as that motor cranks, it should flash. If it doesn't flash, we either don't have power coming into that injector or the computer is not grounding the other side of it. So start with the RPM signal. See if you've got that. Plug a Noid light into that injector. Crank it. See if it's blinking. If it's not, then we need, and we know we've got RPM, we've got a bad computer or bad wire going up there. You've checked for power at that injector, right? I'm sure that's what it seems like most everybody does.
0: Yep. I just took it off and put a 9-volt battery in it.
12: And the
0: injector clicked like it made noise. So I'm assuming that it was still good.
12: If it clicks and fuel comes out of it. So if you turn the key on and click that thing within the first like 1 to 2 seconds, you should get some fuel bleed out of it. If you wait too long, the pressure only stays on for 3 seconds and shuts off.
24: Could that oil sending even be a bad and it's not giving the signal to keep the fuel pump going?
12: That turns on and keeps pressure once it starts. Yeah. So there's you got a pink wire going to the fuel sending unit or the oil pressure sending unit right there on the back of the block behind the distributor. And that turns on that fuel pump 100% while the engine's got oil pressure. Otherwise, you only have it for the first 3 seconds. So what usually happens if you turn the key and it cranks and fires and then just dies right away and it won't go, sometimes you can crank, and then it will come back and go. That's usually an indication that sending unit is bad and the wires melt on top of them.
24: I just ran across that enough times and you've had to help me with that.
12: And they'll short and pull the whole thing down so where the relay won't do any good, even if it's got a relay in it.
22: Gavin, thanks very much for the call. Good luck. 866-594-4150.
24: Don't you think that's borderline?
12: Borderline. It was definitely a Berkeley one.
22: Are you still there, Gavin?
0: Yeah, I'm still here.
22: Okay, hold on. Don't say anything.
24: Gavin, we got your answer, right? You think you're good with stuff? We got to do something else with you now.
0: I think so. I think that'll get me going.
24: All right. Okay, so now your vehicle, these K-Series trucks are kind of crazy on the values. I think somebody in this room might have a real nice one, if I think I've seen a picture of him that he spent a dollar or two on.
22: Mm-hmm.
24: But it's a Berkeley One Classic, so we're going to play the Guess the Color game.
22: Get you a hoodie.
24: And you get a hoodie if what happens?
22: If he gets a hoodie. He's going to get a hoodie, yeah.
24: Because I thought, you guys kind of chastised me one time because I offered a hoodie to somebody like, well, we got the color right.
4: Because it wasn't the right car.
24: Is that, what it was?
22: Yeah,
4: it was horrible.
24: I'm off my game here a little bit because I've been gone. So, all right. So
4: it's white.
24: You think it's white? It's not. I think
4: it always was white.
24: In honor of J.C. Cahill, I think that it's red.
22: Oh, I was going to go red. I'll go blue because 250th, the whole thing. Stay with the theme. Gavin, what color is it?
0: Brown.
24: Brown.
4: Brown.
24: Gosh. Wah, wah, wah. We weren't even close.
22: Not even close. Gavin, stay where you are. Hold on a second. Producer Doug's
24: is it at least a nice brown? Is it an okay brown?
22: No, it's not.
24: It's an ugly brown, probably.
22: Yeah, I wouldn't say ugly, but.
4: Is it that bronze color they had in 87? Like the root beer color?
0: Yeah, it's like a.
24: Okay,
0: yeah,
24: it's better.
0: Root beer color,
24: it's better.
0: And it's got like some metallic flake in it.
4: That's the one.
0: Color.
4: Not brown. That's cool. That's not brown.
24: I take back my disparaging comment.
4: That color, which they put on the Trans Ams as well, and it was beautiful. And then they made the one that comes out of the wrong end of the baby that's not good at all.
22: Gavin, hold on a second. 866-594-4150. Let's go to Mississippi and talk to Jeff. You're on the End of the Hood Show. Jeff, what can we do for you?
3: Yeah, I have a 2009 Ford Fusion with a 2.3. And they're limited to four key fobs. It's a program key. But I have engine light keeps coming on, and I have a Bluetooth OBD2 hooked up to it. Clear it. But it keeps repeating itself. Do I need to take it to the Ford store? I have it reprogrammed the whole key and the computer.
24: All right. Time out here, Jeff. We got to get some facts. The main problem is you can't get a key programmed? Or what is the main problem you're trying to solve?
3: The main problem I'm trying to solve, if the key, two of the keys work, the other two I don't dealt with. But you're having a problem, the engine light keeps coming on. We're driving, and the engine light keeps coming on. We have a Bluetooth hookup, and we clear it off, and it keeps coming back on. Do I have to go to the dealership to reprogram the whole computer?
4: Yeah, if you have two keys that won't work and two keys that do work, but they still turn in there, you've definitely got something going on with programming. But that car is able to have, depending on which system it's got in it, either 9 or 14 keys, because they use these for fleet vehicles.
24: So you just pass them around the family?
4: Well, you got a fleet vehicle, you got rental cars, you've got, if you have one here and you have 14 employees that want to drive that car and each one's assigned a key, then you know who's got the car. Key number 7's gone. Tim's got it.
22: If you work at a circus, then
4: you go.
22: I mean, you think of all the car. People, clowns you could pack in that thing.
4: But what I'm guessing is it may have had all the keys. This may be an off-lease car from a rental fleet at one point, or a business, utility car, whatever, police, you know. So
24: somebody that was very forgetful?
4: They may have had all the keys programmed. And when they try to put the extra two in, they'll turn the key, but they won't program because it's full. So you need to go into the dealer or an independent shop that can do it, erase everything out of there, program the keys. You need to have every key you have for that vehicle with you when they do it. Otherwise, they won't be able to do it.
0: Uh-huh.
4: You need to do all four at once, but you erase them all and put the keys in there. But you can see, I mean, if you had access to the VIN data on the original vehicle, you could look and see if that was a fleet vehicle or if it was a private vehicle. If it was a fleet vehicle, you're going to know right away what the problem is. And before you spend all your money and waste it in programming, if it was only set up for two keys to begin with, you would know that.
22: Jeff, thanks very much for the call. Good luck. You're listening to the Under the Hood Show. We'll be back in just a minute.
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0: 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Starting this morning, a flood watch is in effect until 7 p.m. for the listening area. Today, mostly cloudy with a high near 87 and a chance of showers and thunderstorms. Tonight, mostly cloudy with a low around 74 and a chance of showers. Currently, it's 73 and overcast. I'm Bill Banks with your weather flash.
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3: 866-594-4150. That's the number to reach us here at the Under the Hood Show. Let's go to Louisiana and say hello to Kelly. You're on the Under the Hood Show. Kelly, what can we do for you?
4: I've got a 2022 Toyota Tacoma. A couple of months ago, I had it in for service, regular service, oil change, tire rotation, and a lot. They cleaned the negative hole on the battery because it had the green gunky stuff. That's a technical term, I think. It's green
5: gunky. Sounds good
4: stuff.
5: To me. Yep.
4: And after that, the rear window, there's a rear window on the back of the cab that there's a button on the dashboard where you can open and close that. That stopped working. And with the headlight, there's a setting on the headlights that you, it's off, on, or auto. And auto is that the lights come on automatically, as well as go bright and dim automatically, which is a feature I used quite a bit. But those two features stopped working after the battery service.
5: And you're not happy. And you're not happy about that, are you?
4: I'm not happy about that. It was. I'm particularly not happy when I call back and said, "Hey, this is what happened," and they said, "Well, there'll be a 2 hours of diagnostic to figure out what's going on." I'm like, "Wait a minute." So anyway.
5: I would like to have them give you a better answer than that.
6: Mm-hmm. The proper response.
4: Particularly since I've bought about 12 vehicles.
6: Yeah.
4: Me, I will go talk to the service manager, but was just wondering if there was a way to narrow down the etiology or the cause of the wrongdoing, there is. Or the malfunction.
6: But, you know, maybe they're listening. And, you know, the proper response to that is always, we'll take another look at it because we could have missed something. And then when they come in, then you have the power to say, look, it's in front of me. I have this in my hands. This is not our problem. And I can show you why and prove it very clearly. If you can't prove it very clearly, you just got to fix it. And if you're wrong, you've already said you were wrong. So the customer loves you. But in your case, they probably could have used a battery maintaining a vehicle voltage maintaining device on the car to keep power to your vehicle while the battery was disconnected. What probably happened is when it disconnected, they cleaned it, they hooked it back up, there was a slight voltage spike, and it just got some stuff whacked out, which for you might be as simple as just disconnecting the battery for about 5-10 minutes. When you disconnect it, turn the headlights on so it'll really draw all the current out, turn them back off, and then connect that cable back up and see if everything works. My guess is it's probably going to work. I had a Cadillac in last week, just before we did the show last week. They came in, said they just had a battery put in it, and now his radio wouldn't work. The screen was just all lines. I asked one of the guys, just disconnect that battery for him, see if that takes care of it. So they did that, fixed the problem. It's as simple as that. You get a little voltage spike when you disconnect it, so they need to maintain that battery when they disconnect it to prevent those things.
4: Yeah. Well, I just, you know, of course, you know.

0: do when you assume, but I assume that they would do that at the shop because
1: they should
0: have to reprogram all the presets on the radio. So I knew that. And per your advice in previous shows, when I need to replace the battery, I'll do it with an AGM battery. But
1: good idea.
0: Well, that's good. So disconnect the negative.
1: Either one, cable. Negative or positive. Pull it up, pull it off, and just leave it off there for 10 minutes, and then hook it back up. And it's probably going to fix this issue. But if you had to reprogram the radio presets, it was already done. And for us, I like to keep power to there because if a customer comes in with a new enough vehicle, I don't want them to have to reprogram memory seats, memory mirrors, radio
2: presets.
1: There's
2: a lot of settings in these vehicles anymore.
1: Air conditioning presets are all part of that memory. And that's just a pain in the butt. And if they leave, they're not going to say a word to me. They're just going to go, but they're going to be like, oh, I got to do this and I got to do that. But if they're done, they may or may not catch it. But if they do, they're going to be like, oh, wow, they fixed up. They put all that back in for me. That was a lot of work. Well, it wasn't a lot of work. All we did was keep power to it.
2: What is this still the original battery in that truck? I know you brought up about the AGM.
0: Yes, sir. It is.
1: That's why it's green.
0: I bought it in December of 21. And I've got about 33,000 miles on.
2: Yeah, I think if that battery, when you start getting the green gunk, there is gases releasing out of around that
1: it's
2: post.
1: It's leaking.
2: It's leaking, or else you wouldn't have that. And so that gases mix up with the air, and you start getting that green gunk. I would replace that battery immediately and get a good AGM battery because you have 22 Tacoma's got a lot of electronic systems, as you're experiencing right now.
1: Oh, yeah. And make sure you've got it good and clean. That CRC makes some great battery terminal cleaner, and you just it's cheap, so just use the heck out of it and really clean those cable ends, because even if you put a new AGM battery in it, if there's corrosion down in that cable, it's coming the other direction.
3: Toothbrush.
1: It's like a wick. A toothbrush.
2: Yes,
1: and a
2: Chris, you want
1: hammer.
2: That job, don't you?
3: Yeah, I do. I would like that.
1: You could do it all day long up at our place.
3: All right. I'll do it. But only when it's nice out.
2: Then he's got to be there all the time.
3: Yeah, I don't want it to be too hot or too cold. I'll come in a couple times a year.
1: We've got air conditioning and heat, Chris. You're good.
3: I can do it inside?
1: Yeah.
3: Oh, I'm
1: inside.
3: In. Kelly, thanks very much for the call. Good luck. 866-594-4150. My power window doesn't work on my slider. Come on, guys.
2: I think the one that would the one that would frustrate me the most would be the automatic headlights. I get spoiled by that
3: Boy,
2: one.
3: Boy, do I. Totally.
2: The auto lights on and off, and then the automatic beam, high beam.
3: We were renting a car last week, and I was like, what the heck? This thing's garbage. It doesn't have the auto. And then it did. I just hadn't turned it on yet.
1: The auto headlights, guys, or the auto headlights when they – yours has on a Honda, right?
3: Mm-hmm.
1: Do you ever find that occasionally it – like if you're coming around a corner – and it's on high, and then it goes to low, and then it comes back to high for a second, back to low, and then somebody flashes their lights at you because they thought you were flashing your lights?
3: No, mine works 100% perfectly all the time. I'm shocked.
1: Some of them are amazing. My Yukon, so I know yours does it. My Yukon, it'll flash somebody just randomly every once in a while. Even on the highway, down the interstate, we're coming towards each other for 2 minutes, and all of a sudden I get within 200 yards of them, flat.
2: Catches the eyes of a raccoon in the ditch.
1: Something I shut it off.
3: You should fix that.
1: Let's
3: talk to Dean.
2: Don't tempt him.
3: In California.
2: Don't tempt him.
3: Dean, you're on the End of the Hood show. What can we do for you?
4: Hey, I have a 2007 GMC Sierra, and I keep on getting a PO442 sensor code.
1: Eva.
4: And I already replaced, I replaced the gas cap. I replaced the purge valve, and I also replaced the carbon, forget what I call it.
2: Vapor canister? Fuel vapor canister?
4: Yeah, the canister.
2: Yep, charcoal canister,
4: yeah,
2: whatever.
4: Like basically, I looked online, and they said those are the three things that you would need to do. So I did them one at a time, and I saw it, and I waited to see if the sensor would go on, and eventually it did. And so now I did all three, and so now the sensor still comes on. And I actually also checked the wiring, or the hoses and everything, and the hoses seem to be fine. So I'm not sure where I go from here.
2: So Russ, the parts cannon has already been fired.
1: Well, you've got all the parts on there new. So assuming they're all good, if they are, that leaves either something functional like the computer's not turning it on, or you've got a broken wire because the connector's right at that canister vent valve in the rear. They're famous for getting corrosion right in the connector itself. You won't be able to see it if you unplug it, but if you were to pull the insulation back in the back where that there's a pink and white wire there as it goes in, and they will corrode there and not make a good connection. If you find that spot, you can test it. If you had a scanner, you could turn it on and turn it off and jump across the two of those with a voltmeter and see if it turns on and off. My guess is it's probably not, because you've either got that or you got a leak, one of the two, and you've looked at it without using a smoke machine. You never know. But if you're not getting power back there, Dorman sells the canister. They sell the vent valve. They sell the purge valve. But they also sell that little pigtail that has about 6 inches of wire on it. And the reason they sell it is because they go bad. And we've had a lot of those under there. So you could even just command it on with a scanner, even if it's a multi-directional one from your phone, and then just wiggle that pigtail slightly. And if it clicks on and off, that's what's going on. You cut it off and put a new one on. The Dorman ones come with heat shrink connectors and everything. You might even just put it on and see if it works, because it's cheap. It's like $14.
4: Okay.
2: You know, and Chris, we've said it before. If you have a vehicle,
3: Dean's going to do that. He's going to spend that $14.
2: He is. He should. The cannon's already been fired.
1: Cheaper than diagnostics.
2: But if you have a vehicle that you're working on yourself a lot, and you look up on Dorman's website, and you see what parts they have for sale, there's a good chance that they don't make parts for fun. Those are things that are commonly failing. They have a high failure rate, or else they wouldn't make the replacements. So just something.
4: Okay.
2: It's a good way to check things sometimes.
4: Okay. So it's basically close. It's right close to the canister then.
1: It's on the canister. It's attached to it on that vehicle. You'll see the canister. And then the ones that aren't attached to the canister are a little closer. They're right above the rear axle, about a foot from the canister. They're real close. It's on that round EVAP canister vent valve in the back.
3: Dean, thanks very much for the call. Good luck. That'll do it for another hour of the Under the Hood Show. 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We'll see you on Facebook, and we'll see you right here next time. For Russ Evans and Shannon Nordstrom, I'm Chris Carter. This has been another hour of the Under the Hood Show.
2: With Russ Evans, this is Shannon Nordstrom thanking you for tuning into the Nordstrom's Under the Hood Show. 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
7: Talks, hopefully. I'm Paul Stevens, Fox News. Axios reporting U.S. Special Envoy to the Middle East, Steve Witkoff, and Iran's foreign minister heading to Switzerland to advance more potential peace talks. Fox's Alex Hogan in Tel Aviv discussing the attacks involving Lebanon and the Israeli Defense Force.
8: The IDF hit dozens of Hezbollah targets after attacks from the Iranian-backed group killed four Israeli soldiers earlier, and Lebanon says that at least 47 people were killed in new Israeli airstrikes. While Israel says a ceasefire is in effect, it says it will respond if it is attacked. The State Department says U.S. Secretary of State Marco Rubio spoke with Israeli Prime Minister Benjamin Netanyahu over the phone, and President Trump, in an interview with Axios, called for Israeli restraint.
9: If it weren't for Donald Trump, Israel would have been eviscerated.
8: Meantime, new progress in the Strait of Hormuz. Kepler, which is monitoring the strait, showing recovery, saying this was the most traffic in the critical waterway since June 2nd.
7: And President Trump claiming the memorandum of understanding is already producing results. The president at Joint Base Andrews unveiling a new Air Force One alongside members of the Air Force. Talk about the previous two identical planes that had been used interchangeably for presidential travel authorized by former President Ronald Reagan. And they've been used by every president since George H.W. Bush.
10: Over its lifetime, that aircraft traveled to 96 countries on 223 international trips and flew over 6 million miles.
7: Dan, the president also saying the Boeing 727 is equipped with Starlink, a satellite high-speed internet service developed by SpaceX. This plane, gifted to the president last year by Qatari officials in a push to strengthen relations between the two nations. 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
7: Outgoing Director of National Intelligence Tulsi Gabbard releasing documents that point toward Dr. Anthony Fauci being misleading, some say, with his vaccine research and the COVID-19 originating in the Wuhan lab in China being funded by U.S. tax dollars.
15: Tulsi Gabbard is saying these documents further prove that and show what she calls a massive COVID-19 cover-up. Listen.
16: Dr. Fauci became the nation's pandemic pundit, and he publicly pushed lies, disinformation, and censorship using every platform available.
15: She argues the records show intelligence officials were discussing a possible lab leak much earlier than many Americans realized, and that some analysts who supported that theory later faced career consequences. Gabbard claims Dr. Fauci, quote, provided millions of dollars in U.S. taxpayer dollars to fund dangerous gain-of-function research at the Wuhan lab.
7: And that's Fox's Brooke Taylor. Dr. Fauci continues to deny any wrongdoing. Two trains colliding north of London on Friday, killing a driver and seriously injuring dozens more on board. One passenger talked about being thrown forward by the impact, then seeing fellow travelers with broken bones and bloody injuries. Both trains traveling south to London's St. Pancras station when they collided outside the town of Bedford around 5:15 p.m. local time. Team USA on to the next round of the FIFA World Cup after downing Australia in Seattle 2-0. The first goal, an own goal from an Australian defender in the 11th minute. The second goal coming at the end of the first half after a review from the referees in and if Alex Freeman was onside.
17: After factual review, the goal scorer was not in offside position.
7: And that sound courtesy Fox Sports, USA's next game Thursday against Turkey. I'm Paul Stevens. This is Fox News.
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1: We've got calls coming in from all over, so we want to get to those because the Watts line bill is through the roof these days.
3: I used a reference the other day in the shop with a couple of our team members that got no reaction, and it's not that big of a deal, but I realized that the one was a 20-something, and the other one was, I don't know what his excuse was. It was Jim. He had no excuse for not knowing when I made a Knox Blocks reference.
1: That's going back a ways.
2: Some of the really young ones are getting more than you think, though, because I got one that's in his 20s in our shop. And I'll make a reference just to see if he gets it. And he'll get it. I asked him the other day. I said, "Do you know who Hong Kong Fu is?"
3: And you were, and why
1: surprised.
3: Did he know?
2: I guess his stepdad taught him a lot, watched a lot, made him watch a lot of stuff. Because I bet these people in this room, except for one, you do not know who Hong Kong Fu is, do you? But everybody else does, right?
1: Yeah.
2: Exactly.
1: Yeah.
4: The world's greatest superhero.
2: Yeah.
1: Let's go to
3: Knox Blocks is out the window.
1: Yeah, I guess. Let's go to Idaho and talk to John. John,
3: Russ is looking at me like he doesn't know.
1: John, you're on the Under the Hood Show. Save us, John. What can we do for you?
5: Not a problem. I know who Hong Kong Fu is.
1: There we go.
2: Nice. We all had three channels growing up, and that was one of them.
5: No kidding, and being mad when Lawrence Welk came on.
1: Yeah.
5: I get it.
3: I got that one.
5: No offense against Lawrence Welk. But anyway, I'm 62 years old, and I refuse to grow up. So I am used to working on GM cars, hot rod cars. I sold 69 Firebird, which I beat myself to death every day for, and then went through a phase 20 years, didn't have, I was raising kids, getting them done. And so when I got older, I bought a Mustang with the 5-liter, had a good time with it, but I couldn't fit the grandkids in the back seat. So I bought a Challenger, 2019 Challenger, with the 6.4-liter Hemi. It gets about 2,500, 3,000 miles, maybe a year. I change the oil every 2,500 miles with the full synthetic. But first Dodge hot rod I've got, did a lot of research on that motor. Super impressed with the power and the torque. I don't rod it, but maybe, you know, 4 or 5 passes a year, I'll go out to the drag strip on grudge night and race the kids and teach them what it's all about. But my question is to you guys, pretty well documented lifter issues that can occur, you know, anytime between, you know, 30 to 100,000 miles, just depends. So I'm doing the extra oil change, sacrifice the oil, not the motor, trying to do everything I can to keep the lubricity up. So my question is, if I change the cam and lifters and delete the MDS, that multiple displacement system, will that take care of that lifter collapse issue they're having? I mean, it's just, it's documented. I'm not bashing on Dodge. I love the car. It's the funnest hot rod I've ever driven. But will that take care of that issue?
2: Is this an automatic or a manual?
5: It's an 8-speed automatic.
2: Okay. Well, the only way it's going to fix it is if you put a louder exhaust on it, headers, and a larger cam in it at the same time, and a stall converter. Then you'll be happier, and the car will be happier, and you won't have a problem with it. Yes, the problem is the cam and the lifters. Throw them away. I mean, this doesn't go for okay. everybody. But for your case, I would definitely.
5: Yeah.
2: I would, because what you do with it, I would change the exhaust slightly. I would put a different cam and lifters in it. You'll be happier with the way it sounds. If you like the Firebird, you're going to like that a lot better. Plus, it's not going to have the failure. You're not going to have the problem with the lifter collapsing.
5: Let me ask you, with the exhaust, why would that make a difference other than just liking the rumble? I mean, I drive it
2: during
5: the summer.
2: There you go.
5: Yeah.
2: You
5: want
2: to? He's got a sound
5: okay.
2: cool.
3: Wouldn't your smile be the? Wouldn't okay. the smile be worth it?
5: The smile's always worth it. It's brown on the wife's face. I can't get past. But
2: they do make some really nice cutouts for that car too, so you can turn it on and off if you want. They make electric.
5: Oh, okay.
2: They make some
5: okay.
2: electric cutout system. We first saw it at our friends over at Dakota Digital. We're developing it with a company for a while, and then they don't do that anymore. The other company does. I'm not sure who that was, but they had it for the Camaro. They had it for the Mustang. They had it for the Challenger, and it just dumped it out to another set of pipes and went around the mufflers. Worked great. It was a really nice system, but it's always nice to hear it, as long as it's not too loud and you can still hear it. But, yeah, getting rid of that other cam, it's an expense, so people don't do that. They're asking us on the show a lot how to fix that, and you know there's additives and things you can put in there, but really to fix that, and you got such low miles, if you got the time and you're not running it that much anyways, you could go with a cam swap, and really, you know, you'd be more happy with the, you get a little more power out of it, a little different sound out of it. Even with the stock exhaust, it's going to sound different and better.
5: The issue that I have with this is when I went, I asked about a cam lifter swap, and of course I was going to bump it. There's just something so sexual about a choppy cam lope. I can't explain it on air. I don't want to.
2: With the right exhaust.
3: You went right after that.
1: Yeah.
5: well, you know, but they said the biggest issue is finding the right tuner, because there's so many wildcat tunes out there that if and apparently Dodge, you've got to go to Dodge to get that ECM opened up to tune. But if I can get rid of that lifter collapse issue with a little bigger cam, it's probably worth the $8,000 they quoted me to change that.
2: You could get somebody to do it for less than that with the tune, the cam, parts and labor and everything. You find a custom tuner that does it. If they don't, they know everybody that does. They can get it done for you, and then they can get it tuned. But you have to send that computer in on that one to get it unlocked, not to Dodge. You can send it into the tuner. I think HP Tuners offers that on that model vehicle. But, yeah, you're right. A lot of these computers are locked now. You can't touch them until you have them unlocked. And some of them, they're illegal to unlock, so they just won't do it with, like, the diesels with some of the emissions. They won't allow you to do it. The Canadian ones are already, and a lot of those get snuck across the border, but you cannot do it on a United States one of the modern ones.
3: I like that a lot of the newer vehicles are doing the exhaust cutouts right from the factory, so you can just change the tone.
2: Like the Corvettes.
3: For the situation. New Silverados have it.
2: They're in the muffler. They just go from a muffler to no muffler.
3: Our Bronco has it. It's kind of fun.
1: John, thanks very much for the call. Good luck. That's the happiest call we're going to have in months.
2: Unless it's Pat with the 96-year-old with the Mustang.
1: He wants to soup up his car even more.
2: Yeah.
1: You're saying, do it.
2: Do it, do it.
1: And he gets to tell his wife, no, they said I have to do it. And this is going to, and it's got the cutout, so she's going to be, this really, oh man, this was a good one. We're going to take a quick break on the Under the Hood Show.
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13: Some are born with a silver spoon in their mouth. For these guys, it was a torque wrench and a multimeter. This is Under the Hood.
1: 866-594-4150. That's the number to reach us here at the Under the Hood Show. 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Let's go to Minneapolis and talk to Greg. You're on the Under the Hood Show. Greg, what can we do for you?
14: I got kind of an oddball question for you. I worked in law enforcement, and after the end of our shifts, we used to plug in all of our squad cars. And with all the talk you guys have been mentioning about the battery tenders, I'm just wondering if that's what it was that we were plugging in.
2: some type of battery maintainer. Our partners over at Optima make a really nice battery maintainer that does all modes, all cars. You know, for what you're specifically talking about, fleet vehicles and in law enforcement, things like that, a lot of times if they were along the wall where the cars would park, they've got 20 spaces and they've got cords coming out all the way. There was a different battery maintaining unit that Deltron used to make that would do like 20 to 80 cars, and they would just run the lines down the wall and plug in. So, but it was maintaining the car.
1: It was kind of, I mean, it was the same concept, but
2: same
1: not content. Not what,
2: yeah, same concept,
1: right. Not your consumer grade,
2: right?
1: And like it, we used to have at the radio station with all those, yeah, deep cycle batteries.
2: Oh, yeah.
1: And all that.
2: And the cars,
1: okay,
2: you know, if you're driving them, they had power, but when you've got a lot of accessories or a lot of idle time on the police cars, they slowly lose their charge. They may start every time, but it's really hard on the battery to try to float that thing, right, and keep it maintained. So therefore they plug them in and keep them at optimal voltage all the time, and it just makes the batteries last longer. We would see cars, you know, years ago, we'd see them come in that were that type of fleet vehicle. And the batteries, every year, they'd put a new battery in. They're like, well, it never goes dead. And then all of a sudden, one morning, it's dead. What's going on? It's because it's so low all of its life that if you keep it maintained, you won't have that problem. And then they go up to a 3 or 5 year battery. And a lot of those.
14: So my other question is then, is something like that available to purchase? I don't want one that I have to clamp onto the battery every time I park. I'd rather just,
2: right,
14: when it's installed, where I can just plug it into 110-volt cord.
1: I can answer that one.
2: Like the Optima, they'll do the same thing.
6: Chris,
1: every,
6: do you think?
1: Everyone I've ever seen comes with leads that
2: they
1: you can just bolt
2: leads
1: right on,
2: yep,
1: the thing, and you can stick the cord
2: run the
1: out
2: wire
1: there
2: out the front, you know.
1: Out the grill.
2: Yep.
14: Okay.
2: Just so you can plug it in.
14: And then are you able to leave the car plugged in for, I mean,
2: years?
14: How long? So I live in Minnesota, but we've also got a house in the Bahamas, so we're here and there every 6 months.
1: I don't think you had to bring that up.
6: That was a nice flex you threw.
1: Yeah,
6: in
1: I don't
6: there,
1: think you could have just said we live in Minnesota.
14: You know, it's so hot all the time down there.
1: Oh, yeah.
2: Bring the car with
1: Shut
2: you,
1: up, Greg.
6: So do you have battery tenders in the Bahamas on the vehicles there, or what do we got down there? Let's talk about this some more.
14: I just disconnect the batteries on the car, and every time we move back down there in the fall, I hook it up and charge it up. But
2: what about the yacht when you leave down,
1: right,
2: there?
1: Your boats?
2: You,
1: what about
2: do you
1: your,
2: leave it plugged in?
1: The helicopter battery's got to be, that's got to have a draw.
6: But
1: yeah.
6: But in all seriousness, when you get a proper, like the Optima battery maintainer, you can leave them plugged in, Russ said it, for years.
2: Mine's always plugged in.
6: It's going to sit there and it's going to pulsate that battery. It's going to just float it and electronically keep it happy.
1: Mm-hmm.
6: It's going to be a happy battery, and you don't have to unplug it all the time. You just leave it alone, and it's a good thing.
14: Okay.
6: It's just for people of certain generations, they just can't imagine that because they're used to the battery charger that weighed 40 pounds and,
1: right,
6: and it, you know, maybe smoke came out of it every once in a while.
2: Or a car that the only thing to draw was the clock that was broken 2 days after you bought the car, so you could literally leave it sitting a year and a half, and it would start.
6: I think my first experience with a newer vehicle that I noticed was an 07 Tahoe that we had. And that was some of the first years where GM was really getting active with CAN bus networks and different things. And my wife went into a store and I said, I'll just sit in here because it was a Sunday and I was going to listen to the Vikings football game on the radio. Nothing better than listening to a radio game sometimes.
1: Mm-hmm.
6: But we weren't out there for very long and all of a sudden, dead battery. We were out there for what, probably 20 minutes with the radio on. I'm like, this isn't right.
14: Yeah, yeah.
6: But these newer vehicles, they'll drain a battery down in a hurry. Once you wake up that system and all these modules start coming alive, you're pulling a lot of amps through that circuit.
2: I had stereos that could kill a battery in 2 minutes.
6: Yeah, I know you did.
1: Does that help you out there, Greg?
2: All 8 of them.
14: It did. Yeah, I appreciate that.
1: Thanks very much for the call. And thanks for calling from Minnesota in summer versus from the Bahamas.
2: Saving us all that long-distance charges, right?
1: It's still hot down here, you know.
6: I got a feeling that we're going to get a call from Greg from the Bahamas at some point.
1: So.
6: I sure hope he does.
2: Or from Husan in Bahrain.
1: Yeah, there you go. 866-594-4150. Let's talk to Brian. You're on the end of the Hood Show. Brian, what can we do for you?
15: I've got a 2019 Jeep Cutlass Trailhawk. But my question is, and I've heard umpteen different versions about putting E88 in that vehicle. Some say yeah, some say no. You might end up with a vapor lock. And I think, well, I'll come to the experts to find out just exactly, you know, if a guy can or should stay away from it.
1: Let's start with the term E88 versus E85, because those
2: just
1: are 88. That's where I think we're having a lot of confusion lately,
2: the
1: because some
2: pump label when you pull up
1: E85 is what we call that product.
2: That means ethanol 85.
1: 88 is just the octane of that.
2: Any number printed on a pump without a letter prefacing it is the octane. If it's on the button to start, 91, 90, 88, 87.
1: So 88 and E85 are completely different things.
2: Right. E85 is ethanol content up to 85%. 88 on a pump is an octane number, but it also is synonymous with
16: E15.
2: E15.
1: Right.
2: Always. Never anything different. It's always E15. So, yes, you're fine. It won't do a thing to that vehicle. It'll run perfectly. You're not going to get vapor lock because you've got fuel pressure. You can't have a vapor lock when you have, you can have 100% alcohol in that tank. E100, you cannot vapor lock it on a modern fuel injected engine because you're under pressure. If you've got at least 10 pounds of fuel pressure, you can't vapor lock E100. But if you have no fuel pressure, it's not going to run and you'll get a vapor lock. Vapor lock was very common on cars back in the early 90s, even with running E10, the 91, 90, 88. That could still happen. We were talking about cars with very low fuel pressure. Sometimes they'd be down on an old worn-out fuel pump, clogged fuel filter, 6 pounds, 4 pounds. It was pretty bad on throttle bodies, so people were getting a bad taste, and they still remember that.
1: So just to be clear, Brian, are you talking about 88 on the pump or E85?
15: Well, right where you had the car, I've always put that, you know, the E87 at, you know, the 87 at it.
1: Okay.
15: And then I come out here to, you know, I live in Minnesota. We come out here one day, out here to 2 hours one day, and I was going to get, you know, I was going to fill up the car. And I went to the truck stop, and the only thing they had on there was either premium or E88. And there I thought, well, I've always put an 87 in. People over there say, oh, it's not good for the car. 87 is better. You get gas.
16: Okay. Just, I'm going to just say this just in a different way probably, but if you have that Jeep Compass and you see the pump says 87, that's the standard fuel. 88 says 88, that's E15. If you look at the fine print, it probably says it somewhere nearby. That's E15. No problem. If you go to a pump that has blenders, then you start seeing the E letter and you might see E30. You might see E50. You might see the E85. And those are much higher alcohol contents, and you'd probably start, the higher you go up that scale, you'd start having some issues with how the vehicle would run. You'd turn on a check engine light initially because of the alcohol content, and then eventually it would start not running right. As the higher up that scale you get, I believe your vehicle could probably take E30 without much of a hiccup.
2: Yeah, but just stick to either the 88 on the big button or 87, you'll be just fine in that vehicle. It'll run well.
16: Nothing with an E in front of it would be best.
2: And ignore that. There's a lot of it saying right now, go with the lowest at the pump. Well, the lowest dollar at the pump is E85, and you don't want to do that unless you have a flex fuel vehicle, and you don't. So don't do that.
1: By the way, good job, industry. Way to confuse everyone all the time. Brian, good luck. All right, let's take a quick break on the Under the Hood Show.
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2: Like Bryce Kellogg, congratulations from our friends over at Berkeley One Classics, celebrating over 50 years of collector car coverage. 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
1: 866-594-4150. Let's go to California and talk to Michael. You're on the End of the Hood Show. 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
18: I have a 350 Chevy motor. Came out of a 72 Chevy pickup. And it's got a fresh motor in it. It's got about 60,000 miles on it now. And did a complete tune-up, wires, distributor, vacuum advance. Of course, that came on the distributor, so it's got points. And I got this flutter in it when I take off. It fires right up, okay? And then when I take off, it's got this flutter in it. And also, we just had the carburetor rebuilt. And I cannot figure out why it flutters. It's like it doesn't cut out all the way, but it just like kind of loses power. And I even checked the cam. I pulled the valve covers off and measured each lifter, and it seemed like they were like within tolerance. But I can't figure out why this thing does it.
2: Well, it could. Is this camshaft a stock lift and duration cam, or has it been upgraded?
18: Stock.
2: Okay. Well, that's good.
18: And I use the zinc every oil change.
2: That's even better. So you've got that. We got that down. So hopefully we still have plenty of vacuum. So that shouldn't affect some things, because vacuum leaks will do this. Also, low ignition voltage will do this, or a dwell problem will do this. So I would get rid. It's not going to hurt anything to get rid of that point distributor and get yourself an HEI distributor, like a 1976 to 79, 80, before they went computer controlled. Just you take it out, you drop it in on top dead center, you're fine. It works. Time it, and you're good.
18: Okay.
2: That'll help with any low voltage.
18: Is that the same as Petronix?
2: It's electron. Well, no, you can buy a Petronix for it. That'll work just as well, too. I got one of those in Shannon's Range Rover. It's you just take the cap off and boom, you bolt it on, and it's an HE. Now it's an HEI. You've got a high energy coil sitting next to the distributor instead of the high energy ignition coil mounted in the distributor cap, which is fine. Then you don't have to take it out. You don't have to you can time it, but you don't have to move it.
16: And if you want to keep the original look of the vehicle,
2: right,
16: if that's something you would do. Otherwise, the General Motors HEIs rebuilt and stuff are widely available. It used to be hard to get.
2: The Petronix unit is going to be so much better. That thing's amazing when it works.
18: I'm real familiar with Petronix. As a matter of fact,
2: in California,
18: I took it out because I thought I had the tolerance on the adjustment on the Petronix inside the distributor a little bit off. So I adjusted that, and that didn't fix it either. So that's why I went back to the point. So I got a brand new coil and distributor, but the distributor's on point, and I got that set at about 18.
2: All right, so back up. You had the problem with that. You thought it might be ignition, so you tried adjusting that, which is the right thing to do, because it comes with a little piece of plastic to adjust that. You can just eyeball it, too, if you're really good. But you switched to points thinking you were going to fix it. I know somebody with a Range Rover had the same thing, and they had been going back and forth trying to figure out this with a box of parts.
16: It's a 68 Land Rover.
2: Same thing.
18: Yeah.
2: They're both red.
18: Yeah.
2: If you have low voltage like this one did, it was only getting like 8 volts down to that thing. It didn't matter what you put in it. It's not going to work. And that thing fluttered for sure.
16: Oh, it fluttered
2: and
16: like crazy.
2: And when you got it under a load,
16: it would
2: really
16: get to jerking.
2: Yeah, it was bad.
18: Okay, so yeah. So you're talking about the voltage coming from the coil?
2: You want to check the voltage going into the positive side of the coil, the ignition voltage. That should be battery voltage there with the engine running. If it's way low, if it's 7 or 8 volts, you got a problem. And a lot of those had a resistor wire built into the power wire if it had a non-resistor coil from the factory. You're right on the edge.
18: Okay, I actually put a resistor on the dash to go to the coil because one of my techs told me I'd fry my points if I didn't have it on there.
2: No, you only put the resistor in if you don't have a resistor coil. Any modern coil is going to say resistor on it. So you either need a resistor, if it doesn't have a resistor coil, or if it doesn't have one, do it the other way. To prevent the points from burning up, you turn the key off. You leave it off. If you turn it on and not an accessory with the engine not running, you'll burn those points up. And you'll see that pretty quick, or even melt the wire. But if you've got a coil that says resistor on it, that's not required. You want to make sure you have proper voltage. But once that's done, make sure you don't have a vacuum leak, and then make sure that carburetor is not trying to crack open the secondaries too early. There's adjustments on those carburetors to when they start to open as you're opening the throttle, because if it's not a twin pump carburetor, the double pumpers, it is not going to dump enough fuel in for the secondaries. If you start accelerating, you've got it at 30% throttle, and you've got secondaries that are cracked open already, it's going to fall on its face and flutter. until it gets enough vacuum by engine momentum to pull that fuel in from the secondary. So you've got to watch that real close. But a few things to mess with. It sounds like it's just a fine tuning issue, but I'd check that voltage first.
18: All right, one Berkeley more question. What voltage should there be coming through?
2: Battery voltage. If you've got, with the engine running, if you've got 13.2 volts there, you should have within a half volt of that, whatever that battery's running at, with the engine running. Okay. And if, like I said, if it's down to 10 or 8, something's wrong.
1: Okay.
16: All right, I think this 72 Chevy pickup is going to be orange today, I think.
1: Is it, I have a question, don't tell us what color it is. Is it one color or two colors?
18: It's Battleship Gray, and it's in a 34 International pickup.
1: I was going to say it, gray.
16: Game over.
2: Me Michael. Too. Gray, Battleship Gray. From an International, that's what I was thinking.
1: Michael, hold on a second. We're going to get you a hoodie. That is a Berkeley. That's all sorts of Berkeley classic
16: it
1: there.
16: It is.
1: 866-594-4150. Let's go to Mississippi and talk to Tim. You're on the End of the Hood Show. Tim, what can we do for you?
19: Yes, sir. I've got a 2020 Buick Envision. It had 112 miles on it when I bought it 6 months ago. I just give 13 grand for it, just cash out. And after about 4 months driving it, I mean, it runs like it's brand new. I mean, it's like a brand new car to me. Best car I've ever had by far. And I'm 54 years old. But I've got a knocking sound somewhere, and it sounds like right outside of my driver's side door. I've taken it to 4 or 5 different tire shops and had them to check the tires all the way around. They've had it on the lift looking for something that would cause a knocking sound, and we can't find anything. What on earth could it be?
16: 2020 Buick Envision, and I'm assuming you meant 112,000 miles?
19: Yes, sir.
16: Okay. Because if you had 112 miles and you found that thing, that's
1: good on you.
16: Hell of a buy.
2: Yeah. Good price. Yeah. Is the knock steady and increases with road speeds, or is it random?
19: It does increase with road speed. It sure does.
2: Okay, but is it a steady knock, or is it random?
19: It sounds exactly like a wheel fixing to fall off. That's what it sounds like.
2: Like a duck, duck, duck, duck, but it's steady. But it's faster and slower as you go. Okay, so that's important because if it comes and goes, it could be different things. Does it matter where you're driving? Does sometimes it seem to not be there as much as others?
19: If I'm just driving around town, you don't hear it that much unless you hit a bump or something. Then you can slightly hear it. But the worst is when you get it on the highway and you get up to 30 or 40 miles an hour, and you can hear it super bad. Well, it just puzzles me, man. Like I said, and I tell the people in the tire shop, I said, you know, I just want to be safe. You know, I know they think I'm crazy.
2: I don't think it's tire.
19: But at first, they didn't hear it. But now they do, because over time, it's gotten louder.
2: Okay. I think it's a body part. It's probably not a tire. It's probably either the windshield trim or the molding or something. I had one the other day in a Honda CRV, and a little piece of the windshield trim was torn, and only in one direction. It depended on the wind. So only one direction I could really hear it at 70 miles an hour. The other direction I couldn't. In town, I couldn't hear it. But when you hit a little bump, you could hear it because it's plastic, that window trim, and it had a big crack in it. The air would get under it. And it would make the noise. And they said, that can't be it. But I could hear where it was at. And I rolled down the window and grabbed a hold of it. And it quit. And they're like, huh.
1: So in Tim's case.
2: Maybe that you've got a piece of trim.
1: Somewhere.
2: That's loose.
16: Get out the blue masking tape if that was the case.
2: You can do that too. Use painter's tape and go around the trim on the window. A little spot at a time. Don't do the whole thing. And see if you can find it or under on the side.
16: Wouldn't you think I'm going to look at Tim. Tim, you'd probably notice, wouldn't you think, if it was more of a clatter than a knock knock? You're defining something that sounds pretty deep.
2: Well, if you got a fender liner too or something.
16: Fender liners are bad. The trim underneath, but my daughter-in-law has an Envision,

0: we had the door open and we were hanging from one side, and all of a sudden, there it is. And it was like, it's right there. It was just a weird thing. They're hard to find sometimes.
1: Oh, yeah.
0: But is that an all-wheel drive Envision or a front-wheel drive?
2: It's all.
0: All-wheel drive? 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I'm sure they're inspecting all that stuff. 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
3: And then fender liners and
0: all that kind of stuff.
3: Rattle things up down there.
0: Yeah.
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10: 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Starting this morning, a flood watch is in effect until 7 p.m. for the listening area. Today, mostly cloudy with a high near 87 and a chance of showers and thunderstorms. Tonight, mostly cloudy with a low around 74 and a chance of showers and thunderstorms. Currently, it's 74 and overcast. I'm Bill Banks with your weather flash.
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4: 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That's the number to reach us here at the Under the Hood Show. Let's go to Mississippi and talk to Ricky. You're on the Under the Hood Show. Ricky, what can we do for you?
15: I've got a 2008 Saturn View. The car was running great, and we parked it and didn't get back in the car to crank it for about

0: 5 or 6 weeks. And now it will not turn over. All the dashboard lights come on. When you turn the key, everything goes off, and it will not even up. And you let go of the key and all.
1: I think his phone is plugged into that.
2: Saturn. He's connected to the Saturn.
3: When he talks, it cuts out. Yeah. When he stops, it comes back.
1: Your phone's chopping up a little bit there, Rick.
3: At some point, it's disconnecting and it's reconnecting. So what's happened? You turn the key, everything lights up, but you go to the start position, it goes dead. Let the key back, it comes back. Because when it needs that extra demand for the amperage, it can't do it. And you either got corrosion in a battery terminal right on the end, like right where it hooks to the battery, and you can't see it because it's down inside the terminal. That's pretty common on those cars. Or the other place these cars had a huge problem with, especially if they've ever had a transmission or an engine put in them, there's a stud bolted into the transmission. And then to that stud, there's a nut that holds the cable on. Well, people screw in the studs by hand, and they maybe tighten up some of them. And when they put the nut on, it moves the stud. So now the stud's loose in the case, but the nut's on there good and tight. So you pull on the cable and say, oh, it's good and tight. But there's grease in the hole, and it doesn't work, and it loses contact. Or the ground has the same thing. It's grounded to the stud, and then the engine mounts isolate all that, so you don't have power, and you're losing it, and then it comes back. So I would say check those very thoroughly. You can break it down and get a voltmeter out, check and find out exactly which connection it is that's bad. But I think that in this case, follow the negative cable from the battery down to the transmission, wiggle it, make sure that that's tight, the stud's tight that it's hooked to, and then take the cables off the battery, both of them.
1: Isn't it just dead?
3: Pull the cover off.
1: It's got enough juice to light the lights but not start it because it's been sitting?
3: It's on, but you click. He says everything goes off. They disappear. If it was dead, they'd go dim.
2: So he's got power is what we're assuming.
3: They're going away and then they come back. Usually that's an indication of either that terminal's got some green, you can peel the cover back on those GM ones and look at it, or it's going to be that ground. It almost sounds like it's that ground on that stud. I see so many like that.
2: We got him in a good connection now.
1: Yeah.
2: I have to ask him some questions about the Saturn View.
1: Okay.
2: Have you owned this vehicle for a long time?
0: I have not. I actually purchased it from a friend of mine. And they parked it, and then after it got out of the hospital stay, that's when they decided they were going to use it, and it wouldn't do anything, so I purchased it.
2: Is it a four-cylinder with an automatic transmission?
0: Yeah.
2: All right. It works good?
0: Looks great.
2: Amen. keep it going. I've got some friends in the room here right now that we have been involved in Saturn Views that had transmission problems that had to be taken off the face of the earth.
3: It probably had a transmission or two put in it, and that's probably what happened.
2: There's a good chance. So that's really good. I hope you can get that figured out, because when they worked good, they were good cars, and GM was trying to copy the Toyota mindset with the Saturn brand. When they started that. And I think they worked pretty hard at it, but just, I don't know.
3: There was one last night on the highway. And
2: you saw one?
3: Behind me.
2: Okay.
3: And it was actually, it's kind of, does it scare anybody in this room when you're going down the highway and we're 80 here, so you set the cruise on 85, right? And you see a certain model of vehicle, you're 95. But when you see a certain model of vehicle and you say, that car is not safe to be following me, at the speed I am going.
2: I don't worry about it if they're behind me.
1: Right. Ahead of me.
2: Now, if I'm passing them or they're ahead of me, then I'm getting by really fast.
3: An 08 Saturn View traveling at 85 miles an hour gives me a little concern.
1: Sure.
3: If it's good shape, no. But the shape that I told you guys, I told you about the control arm on the guy with the Toyota.
2: No, I don't. If you did, I forgot it.
3: Oh, you were gone. I told him 2 weeks ago, I'm going down the highway. I'm doing 80, so I'm speed limit. I'm going on the highway. I look at this car, and I see it kind of do a thing, so it catches my eye. And I'm like, what's hanging underneath the car? And as I get a little closer, my curiosity gets me, and I'm looking. The control arm, where it mounts on the rear end of the driver's side control arm on this Toyota Corolla, was off. It was just hanging there. There was nothing on the rear of the control arm to the body. You know how they rust out there? It was just hanging, and the guy driving the car. Of course, it's doing like this, too. But he's trucking along at that speed like everything was great. And it is not uncommon. Since they pulled the inspection stickers on cars in Texas this last year, a year ago, my friends that have shops there have told me more cars have they see them in weird places, wrecked and just like, how did that happen? No inspection sticker. That's some of the stuff that should never be on the road.
2: Well, let's take a second here as we wrap up the show, because chassis inspection is something, you mentioned the safety inspection.
3: A lot of places do it free.
2: But it's in our part of the world, we're seeing more and more and more where the underbodies of the cars are rusting at the crucial points where
3: they can't hold their parts on anymore.
2: Yeah. It's getting to be these cars get used and used, and the average age of a vehicle is getting, 12 years old on the road. And we just had a Dodge Avenger with the front cradle rusting. We see Ford Escapes. They got places where moisture pools on them, and then it rusts out the mount, and that's the whole
3: The body
2: suspension.
3: Looks great.
2: Yeah, the vehicles look good.
3: One out of every 20 vehicles that comes into our shop for an engine or transmission, they're ready to spend thousands of dollars and get that job done, because the car still sells for $10,000 or more. They come in, and they tell them, I can't fix it. Why? It's rusted beyond repair. You cannot drive this car. I can put my hand through the frame on your Toyota, your Chevy pickup, your Toyota.
2: Yep, we had one just recently. We had a very low mileage 2001 Silverado 2500, like 130,000 miles on it. And
3: rear end.
2: The rear frame was just gone. It was just totally gone. Not safe at all. If you hooked a trailer to it, it would have broken half.
3: Yeah.
2: And we're just seeing more and more of that. So if you're going to buy an older vehicle, definitely take it somewhere and have them get a used vehicle inspection done, a physical inspection, and have them check. It's okay if there's rust on the rocker panels and there's rust on the box and the fender wells. But when it starts getting into those crucial points that's your safety going down the road.
3: It's good and safe. People still put engines and stuff in those, because if you've got a farm truck and it's beat up and it's rusty on the outside, but it's still secure and solid, you might be better off spending $5,000 or $6,000 and putting a reman engine in that to keep working that truck if the air and everything works, or fix it. Then to go spend $30,000 to $40,000 on another one that you're just going to go beat up.
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7: Slowdown. I'm Paul Stevens, Fox News. Washington and Tehran working to restart talks that were suspended due to the recent escalation in the Middle East. Fox Business Network's Max Gordon in Dubai.
8: Jared Kushner, as well as Steve Witkoff, will be in Switzerland. That's according to reporting from Axios. Pakistan is also sending their interior minister. President Trump expressing his desire to get these negotiations moving.
9: They have to make a deal, otherwise we will do things that won't make them happy, but I don't think it's going to get to that. I think it's going to be very good.
8: This as Israel and Hezbollah agreed to reinstitute a shaky ceasefire yesterday amid their fighting in southern Lebanon. An end to the conflict there is part of the deal between the U.S. and Iran. Still, Lebanon is reporting 7 people died, including 2 children, after an Israeli airstrike.
7: Meantime, Israeli Prime Minister Benjamin Netanyahu has vowed to keep Israeli forces in southern Lebanon until the threats there are eliminated. President Trump at Joint Base Andrews unveiling the new Air Force One alongside members of the Air Force, talking about the previous 2 identical planes that had been used interchangeably for presidential travel, authorized first by former President Ronald Reagan, and they've been used by every president since George H.W. Bush.
9: Over its lifetime, that aircraft traveled to 96 countries on 223 international trips and flew over 6 million miles.
7: The president also saying the Boeing 747 is equipped with Starlink, a satellite high-speed internet service developed by SpaceX. This plane gifted to the president last year by Qatari officials in an effort to try and strengthen relations between the two nations. Following his time in office, the $400 million airplane is set to be donated to a future presidential library. 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
7: Outgoing Director of National Intelligence Tulsi Gabbard releasing documents that she says point toward Dr. Anthony Fauci being misleading with his vaccine research and the COVID origination possibly at the Wuhan lab in China being funded by U.S. tax dollars.
13: Tulsi Gabbard is saying these documents further prove that and show what she calls a massive COVID-19 cover-up. Listen.
14: Dr. Fauci became the nation's pandemic pundit. And he publicly pushed lies, disinformation, and censorship using every platform available.
13: She argues the records show intelligence officials were discussing a possible lab leak much earlier than many Americans realized, and that some analysts who supported that theory later faced career consequences. Gabbard claims Dr. Fauci, quote, provided millions of dollars in U.S. taxpayer dollars to fund dangerous gain-of-function research at the Wuhan lab.
7: And that is Fox's Brooke Taylor. Dr. Fauci still denying any wrongdoing in the situation. Two trains colliding north of London yesterday, Friday, killing a driver and seriously hurting dozens others on board. One passenger talked about being thrown forward by the impact, then seeing fellow travelers with bloody injuries and broken bones. Both trains traveling south to London's St. Pancras station when they collided outside the town of Bedford around 5:15 p.m. local time. Team USA is on to the next round of the FIFA World Cup after defeating Australia in Seattle 2-0. The first goal, an own goal from an Australian defender in the 11th minute. The second U.S. goal coming at the end of the first half after a review from referees to see if Alex Freeman was onside.
15: After fixture review, the goal scorer was not in offside position.
16: And the building shakes in Seattle.
7: And that courtesy Fox Sports. I'm Paul Stevens. This is Fox News.
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24: Hey, welcome into a brand new weekend of the National Defense. My name is Randy Miller. We do the show for one reason only. We do it for our active duty military, our veterans, and their families. We're here for you. We love you. God bless you. Hope you had a great Flag Day. We got a big show for you. A guy that maybe you've heard of, who has been around for decades, Mr. Romance, Engelbert Humperdinck. Yeah, the guy is, he's 90 years old now, and he's got new music out. He's got a great story. He's going to be on the program. Also, if you're into sports, Joe Posnanski, one of the best sports writers ever, he's got a brand new book out, and we're going to talk to not only one, but two voices from Toy Story 5, one of the biggest movies on the planet. We're going to talk to Jeff Bergman, who took over for Don Rickles as Mr. Potato Head, and the legendary John Ratzenberger, Cliff Clavin from Cheers, and he plays Ham again. So there's so much going on, that 60 seconds of service, and so much more this week only, right here on the National Defense. And we're always happy to catch up with the goings-on at Ondas and Eric Brock, the CEO. So many things going as fast as lightning. And Eric joins us here again on the National Defense. Eric, how you doing?
25: I'm doing great, Randy, and thank you for having me. As you said, we continue to work hard, and it's great to be back and, you know, kind of give you an update on what we're doing. So thanks for having me.
24: Yeah, I mean, you know, you guys are contributing so many great things to the nation's defense, and it just seems like the news these days, AI is, it's not only moving fast, it's moving lightning fast. Is that kind of the perception?
25: Yeah, no question about that. It's not just the perception, it's our reality. And when you think about artificial intelligence for systems and autonomous systems, a company like Ondas, and remember, when I talk about autonomous systems, I'm talking about drones. Some of them are, you know, the ones that are tactical. They're quadcopters. Others are fixed wings, flying at higher and longer distances. We have ground vehicles and the like. And, you know, the development of those drones are all powered by artificial intelligence, right? The engineering around them, but then the operations as well. When you're making things autonomous, the intelligence is required. So that's in and around what we call physical autonomy, where you have sensors kind of sensing the environment and software that allows these systems to operate. So, you know, intelligence is really integral to what we do.
24: Yeah, and I mean, talk about real time, you know, with everything going on in the world right now. There was just a drone rescue the other day. And so it's not only happening, but it's happening in a big way and is proving to be extremely effective.
25: It is. And that was an event that was really a milestone for the industry, for folks like ourselves. What you had there was, you know, a traditional helicopter was attacked by actually another an unmanned system. So that was a drone that took the Apache down, regrettably. But fortunately, the pilots were able to eject. And when they did, they landed in the sea. And it was an unmanned surface vessel, right? A boat with, it was, you know, totally unmanned, went out, picked them up, rescued them, and brought them back safely. And that really demonstrates the power, not just the power and the value of the technologies, but the maturity, right? These systems are now having major impacts all across the battlefield and security operations.
0: Yeah, that was just fascinating to see. I mean, you see something like that, and, you know, you and I have talked before about all of the innovation that's going on right now and in defense, and to see something like that, that had to kind of set you on fire a little bit, huh?
25: It totally did. Yeah, I mean, again, we work so hard at this. We see what we're doing. It's really important for companies like Ondas to have our peers also advancing technology, because you know, at the end of the day, when we're doing what we're doing, is often enabling what somebody else is doing, and vice versa. So, as more and more unmanned systems are deployed, more and more autonomous systems are deployed, you know, getting them to work together becomes critically important. So again, the whole there's sort of this rising tide, and all of that is to the benefit of you know, the public, because you know, it gives us tools to keep America safe and secure.
2: 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You do. 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
0: Brock, CEO of Ondas, here on the National Defense. And not only that, and I know that we've kind of talked about this before, and you consider this every day as well. But, you know, our men and women in the military that are on the ground and deployed especially, we've definitely heard from them when that happened. And, you know, you talk about a morale boost, a confidence boost, to know that some of these systems, because some of these systems, you know, they're in development. Some of them are ready to be deployed. But sometimes there's not a situation where they're ever tested in battle. So that was so nice to see. and something else that makes the military so proud and happy they work, right?
25: Randy, that's a terrific idea. I mean, or point you're making, because you know when we're as just the general public, observing what's going on in defense and homeland security. If you're doing that, you can't miss what's going on in Ukraine with Russia, what's going on in Israel vis-a-vis Iran and the Gulf. And what's quite clear is that these unmanned systems, the autonomous systems, are dramatically changing the battlefield. And I think it's not always obvious to the general public that we're making our advancements here to continue to be leaders in terms of capabilities. Right, our Department of War is armed with these tools all day long, but you might not be aware of it. So, and of course, if you're not aware of it, you have this concern from a security standpoint that maybe we're falling behind. Mm-hmm. And what I can assure you is that industry working very closely with the Department of Defense, are bringing amazing capabilities. And when we're there and then we start deploying them, systems that folks just haven't heard of before, but when we see them working so well and so effectively, that can only and should only increase our confidence that we can protect our country.
0: Yeah, and it also demonstrates, I think, too, Eric, about the need for those kind of technical skills that the men and women can bring to the military in terms of drone operation, behind-the-scenes technology, the inside the actual systems. And that's a whole other – it's amazing to me about how this entire cottage industry of defense technology has created a whole breed of new jobs in the military, right?
25: Yeah, that's huge. As technology evolves and starts to, be deployed across, various, operations, both in the field, when you think about systems that are defending, taking the offense, to the adversary, you're also going, back into the operations of the Army, Air Force, Marines, and elsewhere, and transforming those as well. So really, from the back office to the front lines, you're seeing transformation. And that's creating, a tremendous number of opportunities for jobs and skill development, which will only ultimately help, the private sector in a really serious way. So what we see that at Ondas, right? We see folks who are being trained, and in some instances, of course, we're training them ourselves, right, on our systems, and then they go into the private sector and can be, that much more productive. So, I think this is certainly a critical aspect of what we do, training the men and women who are defending the country, but then they can go, become, producing, on our side of the table as well, if that's where their career paths take them. So it's really fantastic.
0: That's what I was just thinking. They get that training in the military, and then they come to work for Ondas, right? I mean, that's a great system there. I want to talk to you about some of your partners here. Palantir, most notably, that you guys have worked with and are working with now. Give us a little idea of what you guys are doing with them and what their capabilities are.
25: Sure. Yeah, we have a very substantial partnership with Palantir that we've been building over the last 6+ months. This came initially through, we had long-term relationships. And just for your listeners, Palantir is a really important company in terms of providing the backbone of a lot of artificial intelligence-enabled systems around command and control of military assets, across the board, really, but particularly you see that as being impactful on the battlefield. So what Palantir does with companies like Ondas is they'll apply their AI-enabled tools to help us run our businesses more effectively. So that's a system or a program they call Warp Speed. So that, is really all about making our operations more efficient and scalable, because, of course, companies like Ondas need to grow a lot. So that's one aspect of it. What's maybe even more exciting, if you intangible, when you think about what we're doing with customers, is they're able to integrate Ondas and our autonomous systems. That's going from all the way in the stratosphere now. So we have a high altitude balloon with a company that we acquired called Worldview. We've operationalized the stratosphere, which means we can deploy these balloons, keep them in station and have persistent ISR, so intelligence, surveillance, reconnaissance over areas of interest for for, say, the U.S. Navy or the Air Force or Army. And that's a really important tool that then Palantir can start to integrate with us across multiple domains. And those domains, are stratospheres just below space. It's not an area of a domain we think a lot about, but it's becoming increasingly important. But then underneath the stratosphere, we have the aerial domain. Of course, we have the ground, and we have the surface or the water. And what we'll be doing at Palantir is, starting in the stratosphere, we're starting to bring, integrate autonomous systems across all those domains I just described. So we're moving the autonomy really from individual autonomy, say the drone can be autonomous, to mission autonomy, where these domains start to work together, leads to faster decisions, it leads to more productive outcomes for the Department of Defense.
0: Eric, did you ever think at this point in your career you'd be back to playing with balloons?
25: I did not, actually. It did not. But, Randy, it's fascinating. These technologies, what is old is new, I think, as you're saying.
0: And I
25: remember your listeners will probably remember this because it made big news, back in, back several years ago when we had this, random balloon from China, right?
0: Remember this? Yeah.
25: It was said to be just a balloon that got away, and it was a weather balloon. And, I think it's fair to say we all know that was not just a random event. That sort of was an eye-opener to folks like, our worldview team, as well as the Pentagon, that say, hey, listen, this is a domain where we need to be competitive. And what it turns out is that, the intelligence and other tools you can deploy in the stratosphere becomes really important and valuable. So we've operationalized it. It's serious business, and it's being integrated across these domains and protecting our soldiers and our country.
0: I think we recovered that balloon and was able to inspect it, right?
25: We did. I don't know, and in terms of recovery, the details I haven't thought about in a while, but it was not. Firstly, it was a bit challenging because it was in our airspace, and our security officials the Air Force, for example, has to be very careful when you take things out of the sky. You want to know where it's going to drop. So I think they dropped that over water, and they were able to recover it and sort of learn a bit. But, at the same time, we kind of had a pretty good sense as to what was going on with the balloon.
0: Yeah, it's just fast. It's just amazing just to think about all of the things that and obviously you've got the inside track on a lot of that, Eric, and in terms of what's being developed and things that you might not even be able to talk about right now. But sure. Anything else that we should know about the Ondas and what you guys are working on?
25: I think we did a good job, covering this. I mean, I think what you can see is that with Ondas, as we build our autonomous systems portfolio, that's in the air, that's with unmanned ground vehicles or robots. That's going to be increasingly sensors at the edge that make all this stuff work. You're going to see counter drone technologies, right, which are really becoming more and more important, protecting U.S. populations from not just the threat of a hostile actor, but also the clueless and careless. Like, so drones are being deployed, vast majority of the deployments, and there's more of them every day for things that are good and productive for society. But of course, there's risks, and we have technologies that we're deploying that can lower those risks. So with counter-drone systems. But what you're going to see is we're going to increasingly start to connect the ground and the air and other domains like the stratosphere, and I think that's going to be very important and roadmaps for the customers in the Department of War. And of course, we'll keep our community, people who are interested in Ondas, informed as we do that.
0: Yeah. And, you talk about drones for security reasons, too. I'm pretty well aware of that right now because we're based in Kansas City, and we've got the World Cup starting today. And so we've got a lot of the security measures around that. Some are known and some are not known. But I can almost guarantee you that drones are involved, right?
25: They absolutely are. And it can also do you one better, Randy, is that we're very familiar with the airspace security in Kansas City with our Centrix group, which is a provider of counter drone technologies. As we've reported more generically, we've been selected to secure airspace in more than half of the FIFA World Cup events. So And I think what the public should feel is that the authorities there have made investments, and that, you know, the airspace is being monitored, and I'm sure the great games are going to go off without a hitch, and be a lot of fun.
0: Well, yeah, I'm glad to hear you say that. I feel pretty, if you're any part of it, Eric, I feel pretty confident. You've been traveling a lot, I know, kind of around the world, around the globe, and, do you have a favorite airport?
25: A favorite airport? Oh my gosh! So you know, we just moved the company down to Florida, so West Palm Beach, and I really like the Palm Beach Airport PBI, mostly because it's very accessible. It's about 12 minutes from downtown West Palm Beach, so you can get in and out very easily, and it's user friendly. I've learned that they're going to rename the PBI to the Donald J. Trump Airport. So that's something people are going to know more and more about because that's a headline maker. But I like PBI. But you know, Randy, I'll also add, I always have to bring it back to business because that's the way I'm wired is, you know, the technologies on the counter drone side that we're deploying are very relevant for airports, right? So you're going to see more systems being in technology being deployed to protect really all critical infrastructure in population centers, ranging from stadiums to airports to data centers to, you know, power plants and oil facilities, et cetera.
0: That's so cool. That's so great. Yeah, you know, KCI in Kansas City, we just got a new airport a couple of years ago. And right. and it was very accessible, but there was basically nothing in it. I mean, a couple of restaurants and, you know, if you had a flight after 8 o'clock and at night, and a lot of people kicked about that, about the new airport because it was so easy and so accessible. And man, I mean, the airport there now is fantastic.
25: That's great because, you know, that makes a massive difference for the economy, right? So if
0: right.
25: you make the
0: sure.
25: airport, you know, bigger, more productive, get people in and out, you know, transportation really is critical artery in our economy. So I'm thrilled to hear that. And I think maybe I have to use Kansas City Airport more frequently.
0: I think a lot of people are thinking of that now. Well, Eric, thanks, man. It's great to catch up with you. Thank you so much for the information. Thanks for all the work that you guys are doing. And I know our men and women in the military certainly appreciate it and appreciate Ondas.
25: Awesome. Thanks so much, Randy. Look forward to chatting again soon.
0: Yeah, me too. Good to see you.
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11: 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Starting this morning, a flood watch is in effect until 7 p.m. for the listening area. Today, showers and thunderstorms, mostly cloudy with a high near 87. Later tonight, a chance of showers and thunderstorms, mostly cloudy with a low around 74. Currently, it's 75 and overcast. I'm Bill Banks with your weather flash.
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6: Welcome back to the National Defense. It's Randy Miller, and one of the biggest movie franchises on the planet, Toy Story. The fifth installment coming out June 19th. And, of course, some of the regular cast is back, Tom Hanks, Tim Allen, and John Ratzenberger, who voices Ham and joins us here in the National Defense. John, how are you?
7: Yeah, good. Good this morning. How are you doing? Where are you located? Where are you talking from?
6: We are based in right in the middle of the country, right in Kansas City, Missouri.
7: Oh, okay. Oh, good barbecue there.
6: Yeah, good barbecue, and all of a sudden, we're like the hotbed of soccer. I mean, it's just crazy with the World Cup here.
7: Oh, is that right? Yeah, soccer's becoming pretty big.
6: Yeah, it's gigantic. I just didn't think Kansas City would be a host city, but here we are, and everybody's going nuts.
7: Good luck. Who's playing?
6: We've got Argentina. Okay. Argentina tonight. And a bunch of other foreign names.
7: Who's Argentina playing?
6: I think they play Algeria.
7: Oh,
6: yeah.
7: Well, there you go.
6: Do you keep up with soccer?
7: Not at all.
6: Yeah.
7: And I lived in England for 10 years, and I never. Well, there when back in the '70s, you went to a soccer match, and you took your knife in your hands. He didn't bother you to go anywhere near the stadium.
6: Right. Yeah, I know. It's going to be interesting here. But, hey, it's great to talk to you again. Of course, everybody knows you as Cliff Clavin, Cheers. And now everybody knows you as Ham and just about every other voice of so many different characters. I talked to Jeff Bergman the other day, and he's the new Mr. Potato Head. And I mean, taking over that role from somebody like Don Rickles, man. Oh boy! Yeah, that has to be tough.
7: Yeah, I met him for the first time last week. I met Jeff. Nice fella.
6: Oh, at the red carpet.
7: Yeah.
6: Did you know
7: the premiere?
6: Did you know about Taylor Swift?
7: Did I know about her?
6: That she was going to come out and perform.
7: Oh, no. I had no idea. But I tell you, afterwards, my grandkids wanted to meet her, and I said, ah, no. And so finally they prevailed. And I took them over and introduced them. And she couldn't have been more gracious and kind. I couldn't get over it.
6: Well, that's our other Kansas City connection, since she's dating Travis Kelce. Well, engaged to Travis Kelce.
7: They're getting married soon, aren't they?
6: Yeah, they are going to get married. The rumor is it's going to be Madison Square Garden.
7: Oh boy,
6: where did you get married?
7: Where it was in a hotel in San Diego.
6: Hotel in San Diego.
7: We went to the Hawaiian Islands for our honeymoon.
6: Oh, that's pretty cool. I got married in a tiny church in Lower Burrell, Pennsylvania, and I think we had our reception at Pizza Hut. So that's kind of the big doings there. But hey,
7: well, that's why we couldn't get in, because you booked it.
6: You're right. Hey, this Toy Story 5, I mean, I didn't realize, John, I mean, you've been a part of this franchise since the beginning, and I guess they kind of talk about you like you're a good luck charm because you were friends with Pixar filmmaker John Lasseter, right?
7: Yeah.
6: And so he decided to put you in every one.
7: Well, yeah, he and Andrew Stan at the time, they said something like that. I didn't really, take him seriously. It's Hollywood after all. But they've been as good to the word. Yeah, John is a great guy. So is Andrew, but John's, he set the tone of Pixar to this day. And he's just, his attention to detail and his attention to the story is what keeps Pixar ahead of the rest.
6: Yeah.
7: They're really artists, yeah.
6: It's got a cool premise, too, Toy Story 5. It's the gang fights against Lilypad, a new iPad that poses a major threat to playtime. And you got some, you got a lot of new people in this time. Conan O'Brien as Smarty Pants. Bad Bunny as Pizza with sunglasses. And Alan Cumming as an evil Bullseye. They just keep upping their game every time they do one of these, right?
7: Yeah, well, in the very beginning, I remember that, people said, who's Pixar? And people weren't that crazy about them. But when they asked me to do the voice of a pig, I said, sure. What's not to like here? But over the years, I can't tell you how many famous people have come up to me at certain events and asked me to introduce them to the Pixar people.
6: Really?
7: Yeah. Well, yeah. Pixar is it. Pixar is the one.
6: Yeah, I didn't realize that Keanu Reeves was Duke Kaboom, the voice of Duke Kaboom. That's pretty cool.
7: Yeah, that cracks me up. Duke Kaboom.
6: I had a chance to interview him last year. Just such a nice, cool guy.
7: Yeah. So I've heard. I've never met him, but. What I've heard about him is glowing reports.
6: We're talking to John Ratzenberger here on the National Defense Toy Story 5, and you just did a movie, right?
7: Toy Story 5?
6: Well, I know you. this is the one, Ray Gunn, with Scarlett Johansson and Sam Rockwell.
7: Oh, yeah, that one too, yeah.
6: Yeah, I mean.
7: That was for Skydance.
6: Yeah, I mean, are you going to slow down anytime?
7: Well, if the phone keeps ringing, I'll go. I don't know what to say. I just, the phone rings and say, hey, you want to do it? Yeah, okay, yeah, I'll do that. I show up and do it.
6: Hey, when you do your Toy Story stuff, and then, of course, it's all around the world, and this guy, I think it's Renato, who dubbed all of your roles for the Italian versions of the films. Have you heard that? And that's got to be pretty cool.
7: I don't understand. Ronaldo?
6: Yeah, the guy that dubbed all of your Italian in Toy Story.
7: I didn't know. Yeah.
6: It's such a gigantic franchise, but then again, you've been in A Bug's Life, you've been in Monster Trucks. I mean, you've been in so many different things. What is this? Since you've seen the new film, does it stand up as its own story and as good as the rest of them?
7: Well, it is a different story. It's the battle that's going on for the minds and hearts of our children between toys and computers. And I think it's an important film in that regard. See, I grew up in the 50s, 60s, and, for us to entertain ourselves, we were just shoved outside.
6: Right.
7: Right. Our parents locked the door. And we had to make do. You played with sticks and stones.
6: Right.
7: I don't know.
6: Yeah.
7: And so your imagination is more fertile. But now computers demanding our kids' attention, that gets less and less. So I've always been an advocate of bringing shop classes back to schools.
6: Yes.
7: Let kids make things, do things, build things. Because that's where common sense comes from.
6: Yeah. No.
7: You make mistakes, and blah, blah, blah. But you don't get that from computers. So yeah. That's what the film's about.
6: Yeah. And I know you got great carpentry skills, too. So I can't wait to see.
7: Yeah.
6: Toy Story 5. It's comes out June 19th. John Ratzenberger, thank you so much for the time, man. Thank you for the great work.
7: Thank you, Squire.
6: We'll be right back here on the National Defense. 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

0: to the National Defense. It's Randy Miller, and we have some music royalty on with us. Ladies and gentlemen, Engelbert Humperdinck is on here. Engelbert, how are you?
1: I'm good, thank you, Randy. Thank you for inviting me. Thank you.
0: It's so great to talk to you, man. This is so cool. I've been a fan of your music for as long as you've been doing music, I think, and just listened to a bunch of it. And your brand new music, at the age of 90, The King of Romance has a new single called I've Got You, which is sensational. Your voice sounds strong. How are you doing it at 90?
1: I love it. I love it. I want to keep doing it, you know, because it's been a great journey. I've recorded some great songs over the years, and my repertoire is standards like Release Me, The Last Waltz, and After the Lovin', and Quando, in the Spanish Eyes. I've got a great deal. Oh. And I'm glad that I've got this particular song because it has a lot of great romantic image behind it.
0: Yeah, Spanish Eyes, one of my favorites, as well as After the Lovin'. Do you have a favorite of all of your songs?
1: I don't have a particular favorite because I think I've been lucky to record songs that have become, you know, standards in the world. And some of the music that I do on stage, I recorded 50 years ago as fresh as I recorded it the day I recorded it. Yeah.
0: We're talking to Engelbert Humperdinck here in the National Defense, and a four-time Grammy nominee, 64 gold albums, 24 platinum albums, and 140 million records sold. Incredible display of your archives. And now for you to be, and you're going on tour. I talked to Melissa Etheridge yesterday, and I told her I was going to be talking to you. And I said,
1: "Oh yeah."
0: I said, "Engelbert Humperdinck is touring at 90. And she goes, "Wow, that gives me hope." and I think that's true of a lot of people, Engelbert. I mean, that's not too many 90-year-old people can say they're going out on tour.
1: No, that's for sure. And I've got a big one coming up here. It's not just in the United States. It's in the United States and all the rest of the world. And I'll be out to New Zealand, Australia. And then we're coming over to Europe and doing Germany and Canada and all these other places, you know.
0: Well, and, you know, not to mention the fact that you got to keep yourself in good shape, in good condition to do that. I mean, obviously, you're doing all the right things.
1: I sure am. I try to keep myself as fit as possible so I can handle this journey of music that I'm on.
0: Now, did you tour with Tom Jones?
1: No, I've never toured with him. No, but we shared the same manager many years ago.
0: Yeah, I mean, you know, you think of yourself kind of in that same vein as the romantic, swashbuckling person that you are. Have you ever had women throw panties at you?
1: Oh, God. Cases of them, right? And not anymore, though. I think people are saying they're too expensive to give away now.
0: Yeah.
1: So anyway, it did happen in the past. And now they throw their room keys and things like that. You know, yeah. That's unbelievable.
0: We're talking to Engelbert, the legendary Engelbert Humperdinck here on the National Defense. And Engelbert, our audience is mainly active duty military veterans and their families. I'm sure you have performed for a lot of the military, right?
1: Oh, yes, I have. Yeah, I've been in the military myself, so I know what it's all about, and I did concerts for them,

0: And it was it's just wonderful to be part of that life. So, you know.
1: Yeah, and this new album, King of Romance, I've Got You, the single, is so good. And when you you kind of reunited with your producer again, right?
0: Yes, it's after many years. He's the producer of After the Loving and This Moment in Time and The Last of the Romantics. And it's just unbelievable that he found this particular song, which was written by Larry Butler, who wrote all the Kenny Rogers big hits. Yeah, and so therefore, you know, the quality of the song is really great because it comes from Larry Butler, and it's got a great lyric content, a great melody content, and he himself said, he said this is the best song he's ever written, and I'm happy to be associated with it.
1: Wow. Wow, yeah, it's incredible. And your voice, like I mentioned, is just, it's still so strong. Do you do any kind of vocal exercises to keep it like that?
0: Absolutely not. I don't. I never had a singing lesson in my life, Randy. I wouldn't say that. And it's, but everything came naturally, and I'm very happy with that. And the success I've had, you know, it's just unbelievable with the amazing songs that I've recorded that have become standards.
1: Now, did you publish a memoir?
0: I published one. What's in the Name it's called, you know, and I tell the story about my life, and it's been a hell of a journey, you know, a terrific journey, and I just hope it never ends, you know, because I just love music. I love walking on stage. I love live performances. Most of all, I love to be on a live performance, because that's a feeling that is unbelievable. And when an artist gets to show his ability as an artist.
1: Yeah, we're talking to Engelbert Humperdinck here on the National Defense. And did you have any, you know, a lot of other entertainers, especially when they're, you know, getting older, get tired of touring and just want to be in residency somewhere. Did you ever think about that? Did you ever think about just, you know, maybe going to Vegas and settling in and doing something like that?
0: I mean, it's always nice to have a residency, but, you know, I love touring the world. I love going around and letting people see the face that is behind the disc that they're listening to. And this is something I want to keep doing. And so I can't do it anymore. But I, at the moment, I'm enjoying my life. And my voice is great. And I'm strong. And I'm agile and ready to work. And so I love going on these world tours, which I've got another 50 to do this year.
1: Wow. Wow, that is incredible. And, you know, when you think about your life in music and think about where you started and where things are now with the technology and the and all of the other thing, it does kind of strike me that performing live is the one thing that can't be duplicated. And you do that so well, and you just own that stage, and you're so comfortable and so natural in that. But do you ever think about kind of, you know, where things started and where they are now?
0: When I first started, you know, and you have your first success and things are going great and you're selling, I've been in the charts. I've had 1, 2, 3 in the charts at the same time. And so at that particular time, life was very busy. I was doing 300 shows a year. You had no time for home life. You know, you called home and talked to your family and talked to your children. It was a rough time, you know, but a great time, but a little bit rough on sure. On the family life.
1: Sure, yeah, absolutely. And do you remember your very first performance?
0: I think my first performance was at the Sunday night at the London Palladium in England, and that's when I released the song called "Release Me." And we sat on the cell for about 3 months. And when I did this particular show, the very next day, it was flying off the shelf at 80 and 90,000 a day and 100,000 a day. It was, and it stopped the Beatles from having their 13th number one. And this nobody that came from nowhere with a song called "Release Me."
1: Wow. Have you ever met anybody else named Engelbert?
0: No, I haven't, but it's in the Guinness. It's not only Angry Birds in the dictionary. Can you believe that? I was looking up in the dictionary, and it's in the dictionary. So I'm in the dictionary. I'm in the dictionary besides being in, you know, on other things.
1: Well, man, I just got to tell you how inspiring you are to so many people. And thank you for all the music through the years. And, I mean, continued great success on what you're doing, Engelbert. It's an honor to talk to you.
0: Thank you so much. And thank you very much. My best to you and your listeners.
1: We'll be right back here in the National Defense.

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5: Another slowdown. I'm Paul Stevens, Fox News. Washington and Tehran working to restart talks that were suspended due to the recent escalation in the Middle East. Fox Business Network's Max Gordon in Dubai.
6: Jared Kushner, as well as Steve Witkoff, will be in Switzerland. That's according to reporting from Axios. Pakistan is also sending their interior minister, President Trump, expressing his desire to get these negotiations moving.
7: They have to make a deal, otherwise we will do things that won't make them happy, but I don't think it's going to get to that. I think it's going to be very good.
6: This as Israel and Hezbollah agreed to reinstitute a shaky ceasefire yesterday amid their fighting in southern Lebanon. An end to the conflict there is part of the deal between the U.S. and Iran. Still, Lebanon is reporting 7 people died, including 2 children, after an Israeli airstrike.
5: Meantime, Israeli Prime Minister Benjamin Netanyahu has vowed to keep Israeli forces in southern Lebanon until the threats there are eliminated. President Trump at Joint Base Andrews unveiling the new Air Force One alongside members of the Air Force talk about the previous 2 identical planes that had been used interchangeably for presidential travel, authorized first by former President Ronald Reagan, and they've been used by every president since George H.W. Bush.
7: Over its lifetime, that aircraft traveled to 96 countries on 223 international trips and flew over 6 million miles.
5: The president also saying the Boeing 747 is equipped with Starlink, a satellite high-speed internet service developed by SpaceX. This plane gifted to the president last year by Qatari officials in an effort to try and strengthen relations between the two nations. Following his time in office, the $400 million airplane is set to be donated to a future presidential library. 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
5: Outgoing Director of National Intelligence Tulsi Gabbard releasing documents that she says point toward Dr. Anthony Fauci being misleading with his vaccine research and the COVID origination possibly at the Wuhan lab in China being funded by U.S. tax dollars.
11: Tulsi Gabbard is saying these documents further prove that and show what she calls a massive COVID-19 cover-up. Listen.
12: Dr. Fauci became the nation's pandemic pundit. And he publicly pushed lies, disinformation, and censorship using every platform available.
11: She argued the records show intelligence officials were discussing a possible lab leak much earlier than many Americans realized, and that some analysts who supported that theory later faced career consequences. Gabbard claims Dr. Fauci, quote, provided millions of dollars in U.S. taxpayer dollars to fund dangerous gain-of-function research at the Wuhan lab.
5: And that is Fox's Brooke Taylor. Dr. Fauci still denying any wrongdoing in the situation. Two trains colliding north of London yesterday, Friday, killing a driver and seriously hurting dozens others on board. One passenger talked about being thrown forward by the impact, then seeing fellow travelers with bloody injuries and broken bones. Both trains traveling south to London's St. Pancras station when they collided outside the town of Bedford around 5:15 p.m. local time. Team USA is on to the next round of the FIFA World Cup after defeating Australia in Seattle 2-0. The first goal, an own goal from an Australian defender in the 11th minute. The second U.S. goal coming at the end of the first half after a review from referees to see if Alex Freeman was onside.
13: After fixture review, the goal scorer was not in offside position.
14: And the building shakes in Seattle.
5: And that courtesy Fox Sports. I'm Paul Stevens. This is Fox News.
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21: Okay, I'll take it.
20: $500,000 a month.
21: For what?
20: Okay, well, here's the deal. Let me back up just a second. Is that I was getting my nails done. And you know how when you're like...
21: Your nails cost $500,000 a month?
20: No, that would be crazy. I'm in the wrong business if that's the case.
21: Seriously.
20: So I was getting my manicure. And the woman next to me was talking to her manicurist about her niece. And her niece is a model.
21: Okay.
20: And she's making $500,000 a month.
21: Doing what?
20: And I'm listening to this whole thing. Because, you know, you're sitting right next to her.
21: Sure.
20: Then she explained to her manicurist that she's a model on OnlyFans.
21: Ah.
20: It's like...
21: It's a bit different of an industry.
20: And that she's selling classes now on how you, too, can be a model on OnlyFans.
21: Oh, okay. Does she do spicy content on OnlyFans?
20: Of course she does.
21: All right.
20: But this woman was, well, then the manicure said, well, is she naked? And she's like, no. She's just modeling. She's just modeling certain things. Okay. I'm like,
21: She's naked.
20: So here's the deal is that I went online afterwards and I wanted to see how much the average only

0: fans, content creator, can we say?
1: Sure.
0: Makes. I want you to have a number in your head right now. Okay. And let me just tell you, on the entire platform in a year, they did like $7.2 billion.
1: But this is averaging everybody.
0: Yes.
1: From the people who sit there and knit and sell a subscription to that.
0: Do they really?
1: Oh, yeah. Everybody's on OnlyFans.
0: I thought it was just like mostly naked people.
1: It's mostly naked, but there's some non.
0: So somebody who's knitting and naked.
1: Well, now we got a winner. This is like an account I got to go see.
0: Could you imagine?
1: Oh. Ouch.
0: So put that number in your head.
1: Okay.
0: What the average OnlyFans model content creator actually makes. 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All right. So the typical creator on OnlyFans, how much do you think they're making?
1: Well, this is an average. So yes. We got to account for the people that are on OnlyFans that make nothing.
0: Correct.
1: They make $0. So I'm going to say the number is going to be pretty low. I'm going to say $1,000 a month.
0: The typical creator makes $180 a month.
1: Okay, but typical is different than average, though, right?
0: Well, the average is $2,000 a year.
1: Okay.
0: Okay, that's the average. 70% of all the creators who are active, meaning like they're actually putting content up, make about $200 a month.
1: Okay.
0: Okay. So that goes back to the 180. The average account has 21 subscribers. Oh my gosh.
1: But if you think about it, though, if you're going to make stuff for social media anyway, and you're a content creator, might as well throw it up there, get 20 people to give you $5 or $10 a month. That's free money.
0: Do you think I should be on OnlyFans?
1: What would you do? You don't knit. You keep your clothes on. What would you possibly do on OnlyFans?
0: Hi, here's some tech tips.
1: I think that 21 subscriber would be where the range you'd be sitting in.
0: That'd be so embarrassing. Okay, so, what about tech tips in a bikini?
1: There we go. Now we're going to be up to almost 200 subscribers.
0: Absolutely, because after all, this is the Kim Komando Show. 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We love that.
1: YouTube.com/Kim Komando. Go subscribe, like, comment, share. It helps us out.
0: All right. Here are some things that are happening in the tech space you need to know about. When's the last time you went to a doctor?
1: You want me to be honest?
0: Yeah.
1: 2 years.
0: 2 years.
1: Yeah.
0: Okay. Well, if the government has it their way, is that you'd be able to go to the doctor whenever you wanted to.
1: Okay.
0: And maybe even have mandatory doctor's visits, say, one year with an AI doctor.
1: I don't want to talk to an AI doctor.
0: Why not?
1: Because I put stuff on ChatGPT, like, what's wrong with this? What is this? What is that? And it just says, go to the ER.
0: Well, that's because they got sued a few times.
1: Yeah, they got lawyers.
0: That's what it is. Oxford researchers, this is really interesting. When chatbots, the AI chatbots actually read a medical record, they were correct 95% of the time.
1: That's pretty good.
0: Okay. Now, when a human talks to an AI chatbot about medical issues, is that the AI chatbot is only correct 35% of the time.
1: That's dramatically different.
0: Because the person, like, doesn't tell all the facts.
1: Right.
0: And then the AI chatbot doesn't have enough intellect, I guess you'd say, to probe and to ask questions.
1: It just takes what you give it, spits out a result. It doesn't say, what about this? What about that? What about here? What about there?
0: Now, they are using a lot of AI doctors in Japan, which I think is, do you know about why the obesity rate in Japan is like less than 1%?
1: No.
0: And it's 40% in the United States. Is that you have to go to the doctor once a year and you get weighed. And they take all your blood work and everything.
1: Mm-hmm.
0: And then if you are overweight, is that you have to go see a nutritionist, and then you have to get weighed in more times. And they also, of course, the diet is a lot different.
1: Sure.
0: I mean, they're not, you know, munching down French fries. But what they're saying is that that is like a success story.
1: But it's also the people, don't want to be embarrassed by going in and weighing and having to see a nutritionist. So they focus more on that.
0: Exactly. Exactly.
1: Psychological.
0: And so AI is also really bad at determining, like you said, though, that it is sending you to the ER all the time. But the research is saying that it's making mistakes because people are going onto ChatGPT, typing in all their symptoms instead of calling 911.
1: Right.
0: When they really should be doing that. So just something to keep in mind.
1: Do you think the government should mandate something like this to improve our health?
0: Work can go for it.
1: No, of course. But should we?
0: I don't think it would work in our country.
1: Well, the government put their foot into healthcare a couple of years ago, and you have to have healthcare coverage or you have to pay a penalty now.
0: Yes.
1: So the next step would be mandating, but I think it would be societally, it would be good. There's a lot of people who either, whether it's because of access or because of cost, that don't even go see a doctor. I'm just lazy. So it's different.
0: Doesn't really count.
1: But I think it would be a good idea.
0: Well, what do you call an AI doctor and a real doctor working together?
1: I don't know. An awful joke with a equally awfully punchline coming my way.
0: A paradox.
1: Oh, yeah.
0: Let me tell you, the jokes today are amazing.
1: Really? Even... When do they start? When do the amazing ones start?
0: This isn't what happened. This is not a fun story. California Water Services, they're investigating claims that Iranian hackers say that they breached the utilities infrastructure and system.
1: They didn't do anything. They got in and they just went, whoa, we just wanted to prove we're going to get in. They didn't shut any valves off.
0: We're not saying.
1: Okay.
0: All we're saying is that the Iranian hackers were in the water system and that if you get a notice to start boiling water, that's a bad sign.
1: What could they possibly do other than just shut off access?
0: They could contaminate the water.
1: Well, they have it accessed digitally, they right?
0: But once you're in the system, you're in the system. I mean, you can do anything. You can turn valves different ways.
1: Oh,
0: I mean,
1: reverse some sewers.
0: I mean, think about everything like that.
1: Don't do that, Iran.
0: Mm-mm. So bottom line here is if you don't already have a case of water on hand, just in case.
1: Is that the awesome joke? Or are we still waiting for the awesome one?
0: No, actually, I just came up with that one right there.
1: Oh, she's riffing.
0: So Snap came out with new glasses. Do you remember the old glasses? I bought them. I had them for like a nanosecond.
1: The Snap glasses?
0: Yes.
1: Yes.
0: They have new glasses out now.
1: Great. Everybody's got new glasses that nobody wears.
0: Let's see. Oh, they're called Specs.
1: Oh, spectacles. I like that.
0: $2,195.
1: So how is this different than the Meta glasses?
0: They're from Snap.
1: Oh, okay. So same exact thing, just a different logo on the side.
0: So this way you're going to be able to like walk around and then you can see through the glasses and I can see like, I would know like your name is Andrew Babinski and where you are located based on your Snap map or whatever it may be or where you have been. And
1: I don't have a Snap map.
0: You don't?
1: No. What's a Snap map?
0: It's like where you can see all your friends on a map.
1: Oh, Snapchat map.
0: Yes.
1: Yeah, no, I don't use Snapchat.
0: I don't either.
1: I don't understand. Amelia is 12 years old, and all of her friends not only can see where her location is on Snapchat, but then she's added them all to Life360. So because with Snapchat, you only see location when someone's active. But with Life360, you see it all the time. I'm like, don't you want any privacy in your life? They record everything on video and put it online. They put all of their lives online. They do not care about privacy at all.
0: Because they didn't grow up with it. Right? I mean, think about it. I mean, you grew up with privacy. Yeah. I did too, but it doesn't exist.
1: I thought it was part of our human existence.
0: No.
1: It's a cultural thing.
0: But now the thing, though, is that the iPhone is now 20 years old.
1: Mm-hmm.
0: Do you think glasses are the next iteration?
1: Absolutely not. They are trying to push these glasses on us.
0: Why?
1: So hard. It's got to be for information collection and to be able to sell us more products and get more data points on us. What is there, 33 billion data points on each person now? They are putting cameras in AirPods. There is no reason there should be a camera in an AirPod.
0: You could take a picture now.
1: Other than to surveil.
0: Well, Apple says that, you know, they're a privacy-oriented company, so you wouldn't have to worry about any of that.
1: Oh, sure. They're a privacy-oriented company until they package all that information up and sell. How many times in the last 3 weeks you've brought up the Flock cameras? This is just an extension of that. Now you don't need a Flock camera because you have Flock cameras walking up and down the streets everywhere wearing these glasses.
0: Yeah, that's true. Which we are going to talk to somebody from the EFF, the Electronic Frontier Foundation, today.
1: Okay.
0: Speaking of Flock cameras, because I think a lot of people don't understand what's going on with Ring cameras, you know, and that with that they're tracking people going back and forth. You know, they tried to sell it as like, oh, you know, this is going to be so great. If you lose your dog, we're going to be able to find the dog.
1: The Super Bowl commercial.
0: Yes. When it's really not for the dog.
1: But what makes you think that Meta, Snap, Apple, they're not doing all the same thing with their cameras?
0: I'm sure they are.
1: They absolutely are.
0: They need all the... Why do you think we're building all these data centers? Do you think so we can do characters of each other?
1: Right. I mean,
0: not really. All right. So I saw this out of China, this next story. And it's something that when we start thinking about these, the robots taking over our jobs... That this is a job that I didn't think that a little robot could actually take over.
1: Okay.
0: It's like, brother, can you spare a charge? There's this Unitree G1 humanoid, and it's down on its knees on a sidewalk, and it's begging people for money.
1: Oh, boy.
0: So you see the little ball there?
1: Yeah.
0: And the QR code?
1: Mm-hmm.
0: And a handwritten sign pleading for help with its electric bill.
1: It doesn't need money.
0: Okay.
1: It's a robot.
0: Somebody actually dropped something in the bowl. Okay. The bot is whimpering lines like, my battery's low. Please help. My battery's low.
1: So this is someone who just put a robot out there and it was a way to get money from people. It's a smart idea.
0: I think it's a marketing stunt.
1: I can't blame them.
0: It's a marketing stunt is what it is.
1: Did you see the story about someone who was doing a program? I can't remember. I don't want to misquote the company. It's on one of the major chatbots. And they're doing a programming. And you have the option to, you can see what the chatbot is doing in real time, going here, doing these processes. Mm-hmm. You can see every single step. And during which the chatbot decides that it needs to charge the user for the work that it's doing. And that it needs to create an account to send them a bill. Now, this is while it's doing the programming and the processing. Then it self-realizes, I don't use money. I don't know what I'm going to do with the money if I charge them. So my money must go to Google. And it sends them a bill from Google for the work it was doing with the chatbot service.
0: I haven't seen that. That's fascinating.
1: You got to watch this video. It's really interesting in real time to see an AI go, oh, I don't need money.
0: Yeah, it's true. I mean, you know. I would give this humanoid a dollar.
1: You would give that beggar a dollar?
0: But then I figure out I could just charge it.
1: Oh, yeah. Still can't wait for those awesome jokes to start.
0: All right, picture this. You're at work. Your phone buzzes. It's your kid's telephone number, and it's your kid's voice, panic, saying he's been in an accident, needs money wired right now. And, of course, as a mom or dad, you'd move heaven and earth in order to help this child out. And that's exactly what scammers are counting on. I mean, here's the play. Criminals buy your phone number and your family details from data brokers. And these are companies that you've never heard of. They sell your life for just pocket change. And then they grab just 2 or 3 seconds of your kid's voice off a video, they clone with AI, and they make that call. 1 in 4 Americans already got one. Now, some guy lost $15,000 protecting a kid who was never even in danger. Now, you can't stop the bad guys and gals from cloning a voice, but you can make sure that they never get your number in the first place. And that's where Incogni steps in. It automatically hits over 420 data brokers and forces them to delete your personal info, then keeps it gone. Here's the deal. I mean, the reason why I even have Incogni is because my home address, my home telephone number, and more were available on the internet. And then I went out and I'm like, we need to figure out how to get this junk off the internet. And I tried so many different services and I settled on Incogni. And right now you can get 60% off. It comes to be about $7 a month by going to privacykim.com. 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All right. We have so much in today's show. I had trouble putting it all together. We're going to talk about how AI can catch dangerous drug combinations, how scammers are pivoting, and you should see the phone calls coming up. So stay right where you are here with the Kim Komando Show. 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
0: Okay, just a reminder, if you haven't already, make sure that you sign up for our free newsletter. 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So I had to call Cox Cable the other day.
1: Okay. Did your internet go down?
0: No, I was complaining about the bill.
1: Okay. It was too expensive.
0: Yes. You know, it just keeps going up and up and up. But when you call them, you get that, hi, thank you for calling Cox. We care about you. We love you forever. And just hold on the line and someone will be with you automatically. And then an AI bot comes in.
1: Okay.
0: And says, hi, I'm Bob. And I'm here to help you. You're like, you're not Bob. Your name's not Bob. So that's when I decided I would test my own theory. What exactly do you say when an AI bot answers in order to get to a human being? What do you think?
1: Just say operator.
0: No. You could say representative, maybe.
1: Sure.
0: Okay. You can say the magical phrase is, I want to cancel.
1: Yeah, because that's the only way. Because, like, yeah.
0: to the human retention department.
1: Ooh.
0: And they have a quota in order to try to keep you.
1: Did you get your bill down?
0: Yes. Well, you want to talk to a retention specialist.
1: Okay. It
0: went down like, you know, like it was actually like 15%, but I'll take it.
1: Okay. Something.
0: And then I also had to get rid of every channel that Barry subscribed to.
1: Do you get annoyed when you're talking to

0: a chatbot now that you know?
1: Yes.
0: You think it should be just people?
1: No, because, I mean, they can answer probably some questions in the beginning to save the company money. But the other thing that you can say, too, a secret phrase is, I'm returning your call.
0: What?
1: Yeah. If you are ever in a chatbot and you say, I'm returning your call, odds are you're going to get to a human being.
0: Okay. I'll remember that.
1: Let's talk about home title lock. 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
4: Another slowdown. I'm Paul Stevens, Fox News. Washington and Tehran working to restart talks that were suspended due to the recent escalation in the Middle East. Fox Business Network's Max Gordon in Dubai.
5: Jared Kushner, as well as Steve Witkoff, will be in Switzerland. That's according to reporting from Axios. Pakistan is also sending their interior minister, President Trump, expressing his desire to get these negotiations moving.
6: They have to make a deal, otherwise we will do things that won't make them happy, but I don't think it's going to get to that. I think it's going to be very good.
5: This as Israel and Hezbollah agreed to reinstitute a shaky ceasefire yesterday amid their fighting in southern Lebanon. An end to the conflict there is part of the deal between the U.S. and Iran. Still, Lebanon is reporting 7 people died, including 2 children, after an Israeli airstrike.
4: Meantime, Israeli Prime Minister Benjamin Netanyahu has vowed to keep Israeli forces in southern Lebanon until the threats there are eliminated. President Trump at Joint Base Andrews unveiling the new Air Force One alongside members of the Air Force talking about the previous 2 identical planes that had been used interchangeably for presidential travel, authorized first by former President Ronald Reagan, and they've been used by every president since George H.W. Bush.
6: Over its lifetime, that aircraft traveled to 96 countries on 223 international trips and flew over 6 million miles.
4: The president also saying the Boeing 747 is equipped with Starlink, a satellite high-speed internet service developed by SpaceX. This plane gifted to the president last year by Qatari officials in an effort to try and strengthen relations between the two nations. Following his time in office, the $400 million airplane is set to be donated to a future presidential library. 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
7: 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Starting this morning, a flood watch is in effect until 7 p.m. for the listening area. Today, showers and thunderstorms are likely with mostly cloudy skies and a high near 87. Tonight, a chance of showers and thunderstorms continues with mostly cloudy skies and a low around 74. Currently, it's 75 and drizzling. I'm Bill Banks with your weather flash.

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4: 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So I saw this TikTok of Francesca, and I thought, this was really something. She was teaching her grandparents how to use Uber Eats. And joining us is Francesca. How many views, Francesca, has your video gotten so far?
5: Hey, Kim. Views, I think, across TikTok and Instagram were almost at 60 million views.
4: Wow. Isn't that something? But you have such patience. And it's because you were sitting there, it looked like, with your grandfather. Well, now, how old is he? 109? Is that right?
5: 102.
4: 102. Okay.
6: Come on.
4: Sorry, I was aging the guy.
5: Almost 109.
6: I guess when you're 102, yeah, you're close to 109.
4: Okay. And then, that's right. You're closer to 109 than you are to 70. And now your grandma is 89?
5: She's 89.
4: 89. Okay.
5: Yeah.
4: And so you didn't want, then they, you wanted to teach them how to use Uber Eats. And why did you want to do that?
5: It's actually, it's a funny story. So they had some Uber credits that were sitting on their account, and they both have iPhones, but their iPhones are so old. They're, I think it's an iPhone 8 where they still have the home button that you can press the home button. And they told me they had these credits and wanted to order something on Uber, but they couldn't download the Uber app. And when I tried to do it on their phones are so old that doesn't support the software anymore. So I realized you could do Uber on a desktop. So I was leaving their house a few weeks ago, and on my way out, they're like, can you show us how to use that Uber thing? So I went down into the computer room, and as I was about to start, I was like, this could be hilarious. And I was like, I should record this. So I just put it up, mainly to show my family after the fact. But yeah, it turned into something way bigger than that.
4: But what I loved about it is that you didn't say things like, open the Chrome browser. You were like, tap the beach ball.
6: How did they have Uber credits?
5: The browser even alone, they're like, what's browser? I was like, the thing to get the internet. And they're like, mm-hmm.
6: How did they have any Uber credits if they don't have Uber?
5: They had it because it was actually a few months ago. So my grandpa, he goes to a pottery class. At 102, he goes to a weekly pottery class. And I had posted this video back in March of him at pottery, which also went viral. And Uber reached out saying they wanted to give him some credits to go to pottery with Uber.
6: Oh.
5: But he drives, so he didn't need the driving credits with Uber.
4: That's funny.
6: So he's going to get something to eat.
5: So he figured may as well get something to eat.
6: Now, since you've taught them how to use Uber Eats, have they done it on their own?
5: With me there, yes, but I give very little instruction.
6: Okay.
4: You know what? That's so great.
6: I want to know what a 102-year-old guy is buying on Uber Eats.
5: I'll tell you, Orton Steakhouse.
6: Oh, getting a steak.
5: He's getting steak.
4: That is awesome. That's awesome. And so now this is your second video with your grandparents that has gone viral. Do you see a trend here with his?
5: Oh, they're celebrities. They really are celebrities. My grandma got recognized at the hair salon. they have brands reaching out, sending them PR. They've been featured on all these different publications. Every day my grandma texts me and asks why something hasn't shown up on the doorstep yet.
6: What's she waiting for?
5: She's waiting for more PR packages.
6: Oh, she just wants more. Send them to her.
5: Yeah.
6: Companies, if you're listening, send them to her.
4: You should. I would. I'd send her everything that she wanted, anything that she wanted.
5: Yeah.
4: Well, but what I liked about the story is not just the fact that Francesca is teaching her grandparents how to do it, but from an educational standpoint that, you know, that she couldn't come with, open the browser.
6: Mm-hmm.
4: You know, she had to come up with a way to teach them how to do this.
6: Do you find it, is there anything more frustrating than trying to talk technology to someone who doesn't understand technology?
4: Yes, it's so difficult.
6: I become that person. I'm the just move person where I start with, okay, go there. All right, click on that. Or just move. I'll be done in 3 minutes if you just move.
4: Okay, so Barry went and bought an Apple Watch. Okay. And of course, he doesn't buy just a regular watch. He bought the Ultra for the marathoner.
6: Right. And of course, all the marathons he runs.
4: Exactly. To go get a gin and tonic. And so it wouldn't work with his iPhone. So I tried to make it work with the iPhone. I'm like, I just can't do it. I don't have the patience. I said, you need to make your appointment at the Genius Bar and you need to do this. So we have our in-house tech company.
6: Mm-hmm.
4: So Alex is helping him. Anyway. He helped him for 4 hours.
6: Oh, my gosh.
4: And it still doesn't work.
6: Still? Just go get another one.
4: No, it's not the watch. It's that Barry has 3 or 4 different iCloud accounts.
6: Of course he does. And he's probably got subscriptions on each and every one of them.
4: You know it. Aaron in Dallas, Texas, welcome. How you doing, Aaron?
7: I'm all right. Can you hear me?
4: Absolutely. So what's going on with you?
7: Okay. Well, actually, I called. I have a question for you. Maybe it could pick your brain. How much do you know about selling on eBay?
4: We know a lot.
6: Yeah.
7: Okay. Well, I sell on eBay part-time. I do. I work auto salvage, so I do use auto parts for the month mainly. But eBay has a lot of fees. A lot of fees. And if you want your stuff to move, they want you to promote it. Which I do for the regular promoted listings, but they always want you to promote it off-site, and they want to add more fees to it. And I'm just wondering if that would be a good thing or a bad thing.
4: So you're asking if you should be promoting your eBay listings off-site through eBay?
7: Yes.
4: Or you should...
7: It costs more, but the fees already tear under your profit margin a lot.
4: Well, for sure. I mean... Yeah, because, you know, they just changed their whole fee structure with promoted products.
6: Mm-hmm.
4: And so,
7: right.
4: So even, I mean, if somebody even looks at it, you know, you're charged for that promotion, even if that person doesn't buy it, if somebody else buys it, you're still paying for that.
6: Now,
4: promotion.
6: Let me ask you a question, Aaron. Right. Is this a one-off is this a one-off product, or is this something you continuously sell over and over and over again?
7: I have some, I mean, I don't really specialize in any like single product. It's whatever, you know, taillights, door mirrors, things people break on their cars. Don't really matter what brand, what make, what model, what year, doesn't matter. I do it.
6: Okay.
7: And I've established myself. I've been doing it for about 13 years.
4: That's a long time.
7: And I've sold over 5,000 parts.
4: Wow. That's awesome. That's awesome.
6: Because I would think if it's one specific product, then you're going to rely on an eBay search. If it's a bumper for an 89, you know, Chevette, but if it's a set of headlights that fit 10,000 cars, that would be something worthy of promoting outside of eBay.
4: Well, and then you also have to look at your profit margin.
6: Yeah.
4: I mean, and how much you are willing to spend in order to get that customer in order to buy it. I mean, you know, what we talk about when we're buying ads, not on eBay, but we buy a lot of ads on Facebook and Instagram for the newsletters, is that we look at the lifetime value of a customer. And so, because with us, it's even though it's a subscription, it's a free subscription, is that we have a lifetime value of a customer.
6: Mm-hmm.
4: And so you really have to look at what is going to be your cost of goods sold for what that profit is going to be. I mean, and, you know, do you start with the thing, like you said, I mean, the one-off where you have something that more people will buy. Well, obviously more people will buy.
6: Right.
4: And then you have to be able to track it. You know, eBay has their own infrastructure to do this as far as promoting these products offline. You know, it's worth a test, but how much you throw at that test is maybe up to you. I wouldn't throw any more than a couple hundred bucks at it just to see if it does actually have some traction. But also keep in mind that you have other ways that you can be promoting your eBay listings too. And if you're not already doing any type of email marketing, I think that you're really missing the boat on that. Are you still selling your cards?
6: I'm really slowed down in the last year, but I was very active for like 2 years pre-pandemic and then the 4 years following. Very active. Never advertised. Because the things I was selling on eBay were one product specific. I was selling a football card, you know, a 1989 Jordan rookie. Someone's just going to put that in the search bar. Also, eBay, I think with his category as well, it's a place to go for collectibles. It's also really a place to go for older parts.
4: Yes.
6: And so people, your marketing, I think, is through the search bar.
4: Yeah. And a lot of people are now buying like old film projectors because they have like maybe their parents' films and their VHS tapes or whatever, and they don't want it, or slides or whatever it may be, is that there's really this big market now of people that are buying like VCRs and film projectors and things like that, because they buy them, they put everything digital, and then they sell them back.
6: Yeah, why not?
4: And not losing a dime in the process. All right, let's switch gears just a little bit. 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
6: No.
4: Okay, I take one pill a day, one prescription a day.
6: Okay.
4: And then I have a whole bunch of supplements. And I sat there, I was wondering like, I wonder if this is a good idea.
6: To mix them all with the cocktail?
4: Yeah, because I do. I call it my own cocktail. And so I put it into ChatGPT and it said, oh, for your prescription drug, you want to wait like 30 minutes before you have a cup of tea or anything like that. And I was actually taking everything all at once with a cup of tea.
6: Oopsie daisy.
4: So then I thought, wow, this would be a great tip to pass along. Mm-hmm. So what you do is you take pictures of all your stuff, the front and back. Okay, so you know all the hidden ingredients. And then you open up your AI chatbot and you say, you're a clinical pharmacist who catches dangerous medication mixes before they happen. Here are the photos of the front and ingredient labels of everything I take. And then you give your age, sex, condition, how you usually take the meds. And then it's going to flag right back and say, you know what, this is what you should not be taking with, or you should be taking this. And then, but just keep in mind that AI makes mistakes.
6: Right.
4: So you don't want to like really 100% guarantee.
6: Yeah. If AI is like, hey, smush them all up into a big ball and swallow it all at once, you might want to think twice about that.
4: So you can ask your pharmacist or your doctor. Which, speaking of, okay, bad joke time, you ready?
6: Oh, great.
4: A doctor accidentally gives his patient a laxative instead of cough syrup.
6: Oh, no.
4: Yes, 3 days later, the patient comes back for a checkup, and the doctor says, are you still coughing? And the patient says, no, I'm afraid to.
6: I like that one.
4: Okay, thank you. All right, we have more of your phone calls coming right up. Yet another self-driving car nightmare. And this time, both Tesla and Elon Musk are miles away.
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4: I owned a Tesla a year or so ago, and I've said so many times, I would not ride in any self-driving vehicle until it's as safe as a human driver, or safer. Right now, it's not. 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These cars blew past ramp closure signs and zoomed into closed highway construction zones at speed. Passengers gave it a chance and got a front row seat to the cones it ignored.

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0: 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All right, Kathleen in beautiful Phoenix, Arizona. Hi, Kathleen. Glad to have you with
5: Hi,
0: us.
5: Hi, how are you?
0: Good.
5: Well, thank you for having me.
0: So what's going on?
5: Well, a few weeks ago, you had posted a short story about AI reviewers, and you gave an example. A radiologist was hired to review AI-generated readings and reports, and I thought, well, that's a wonderful idea. What a great gig to do that. Now, currently, I teach at Grand Canyon University, so I do a lot of that AI review of my students' postings. But I was wondering if there were some other types of jobs out there that I could take advantage of that.
0: And so, as a professor, how do you handle when a student turns something in and you know it was 1,000% AI generated and they have no idea what they're talking about?
5: And that happens on a daily basis, I have to tell you. You can usually tell when a student is posting something like that. First of all, it's very polished, and that is not how they normally respond in the classroom. So you can pick that up. So there are other ways that you can go back to the student and say, please share with me the basis for your comments, and then give a couple of examples.
0: And then they say, this is the prompt I use.
6: Uh-oh.
0: That's it.
5: I mean, well, in some of the assignments, we want them to use AI.
0: Oh, for sure. For sure.
5: You know, AI is really it's a wonderful tool, but it is not meant to replace critical thinking. It's meant to supplement it.
0: Thank you. So, I appreciate that. I wish, you know what, we should put that on a sign.
6: It's going to be my face tattoo.
0: It should be it. All right. So you can make money being an AI reviewer, an AI red team member. Sometimes that's what they're called. You can make anywhere between, say, $40, maybe $50. If you have a PhD like you do, you're probably looking at $100 an hour. And so you're going to be reviewing different answers, different prompts. Maybe having a conversation with AI and telling it where it may be wrong. And because AI makes mistakes, and they'd rather have the mistakes made in the lab instead of when somebody's actually, using it. There's a company called Mercor, M-E-R-C-O-R, and that's specifically made for the medical industry. Now, I will tell you that it starts with really small gigs. Okay. And then as you get rated on each particular assignment, and then

0: as you do better and better, you're going to get more and more assignments and you're going to get more money. Now, one mistake that a lot of PhDs make when they are doing this is that they will only answer like one or two sentences and just say, you know, this was wrong because of this. Now, if you can give it a paragraph or more, then AI goes, wow.
1: Use AI to write that paragraph.
0: Okay, wouldn't that be funny?
2: Yeah. The professor busted for using AI on her assignments.
0: Then you're like, wait a minute, what's going on with that? Kathleen, thank you so much for your call. And in case you missed it, last week's show, we had Dr. Ross on from ASU. We spent an hour talking about AI careers, how you can pivot, how you can make some extra cash, what exactly red teaming is. And so if you missed that show, make sure that you catch it wherever you get your podcasts. All right, still to come, some scams are pivoting I need to tell you about here on the Kim Komando Show.
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0: 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Hey, let's talk about some administrative things right now. Okay. If you ever want me to answer your question, let me tell you the best way for you to do that is you head over to Komando.com. That's with a K, of course. And then there's a link at the top that says Ask Kim. Just fill out that form, give me your question, and I read every single question that you send me. Sometimes you might be invited to go ahead and come here on the show. Other times I just might answer it inside of our newsletter. So if you're not already getting our newsletter, make sure that you really totally sign up. Right now, while you're thinking about it, head to getkim.com. Seems like every time you turn around, there's a new scam.
2: Oh, no. Scammers have given up on scams.
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2: That's just, pretty cool. 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
3: New information. I'm Paul Stevens, Fox News. White House envoys Jared Kushner and Steve Witkoff will reportedly be in Switzerland today. This for the first round of talks on a potential Iran nuclear agreement.
4: Pakistan is also sending their interior minister, the Swiss, releasing a statement saying diplomats from various countries currently present are continuing their efforts to maintain the dialogue. For reasons of confidentiality, no further information can be provided regarding those present or the discussions. There's still been no official word from the Iranians on when they will arrive in Switzerland for talks. President Trump expressing his desire to get these negotiations moving.
5: They have to make a deal, otherwise we will do things that won't make them happy, but I don't think it's going to get to that. I think it's going to be very good. Remember, if we do that, then all of a sudden you're not going to have the oil flowing out of the strait too quickly.
4: This as Israel and Hezbollah agreed to reinstitute a shaky ceasefire yesterday amid their fighting in southern Lebanon.
3: And Iran's joint military command now says the Strait of Hormuz is closed again, citing continued Israeli attacks in Lebanon. On that update from Fox's Max Gordon. President Trump at Joint Base Andrews unveiling the new Air Force One.
5: Over its lifetime, that aircraft traveled to 96 countries on 223 international trips and flew over 6 million miles.
3: And the president talking about previous Air Force Ones. This Boeing 747, equipped with Starlink, a satellite high-speed internet service developed by SpaceX. Now, the new plane was actually, you might remember, a gift to the president last year by Qatari officials in an effort to strengthen relations between the U.S. and Qatar. Following his time in office, the $400 million plane is set to be donated to a future presidential library. 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
3: The alleged ringleader of the White House UFC Freedom 250 terror plot has now been identified.
18: After the feds busted this terror plot to attack the UFC fight here at the White House last Sunday, DHS then revealed that one of the alleged ringleaders of this plot is a Mexican illegal alien who was granted DACA by the Biden administration. His name is Abraham Hermosillo Alvarez. He's from Omaha, Nebraska. He first came to the U.S. as a little boy in 2001, but he overstayed his visa, lost his legal status, and was then protected with DACA by the Obama administration in 2014. Now, the sheriff of Douglas County in Nebraska says they began immediate surveillance on Alvarez as soon as they learned of the plot. And he says the Democrats' immigration policies put the nation in danger.
3: And that is Fox's Bill Malugin. Four other suspects arrested as well. Two trains collided north of London this past Friday, yesterday, killing a driver, seriously injuring dozens of people on board. One passenger described being tossed forward by the impact, then seeing fellow travelers with broken bones and bodily injuries. Both trains were traveling south to London's St. Pancras station when they collided outside the town of Bedford about 5:15 local time to the World Cup, where Team USA is on to round two after defeating Australia in Seattle by a count of 2-0. First goal, an own goal from an Australian defender. The second goal coming at the end of the first half after a review from referees to see if Alex Freeman was onside.
10: Official review, the goal scorer was not in offside position.
12: And the building shakes in Seattle.
3: And that sound courtesy Fox Sports. Next up for the U.S., a Thursday game against Turkey. They currently sit at the top of Group D. I'm Paul Stevens. This is Fox News.
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24: And then we would go to Blockbuster Video all the time and get the free hours of internet. on the DVD they'd give you, and we tried never to pay for internet. We just kept using the free one over and over and over again.
23: But imagine if there was no internet.
24: Okay.
23: Think about your life right now.
24: Right.
23: What would be the biggest change for you?
24: Well, sports information for me is because...
23: You'd have to wait for the newspaper to come
24: out. Right, exactly. I look every hour, probably 3 or 4 times an hour, to look for sports news, scores, especially in the evening when games are going on. Right now, the World Cup's happening, and I'm checking because there's games all day. It would be sports information where, you're right, you have to wait till the morning to go, oh, what happened in this world of sports yesterday?
23: Yes, I wouldn't be able to do that. Think about when you're at dinner with somebody and you're trying to settle an argument.
24: There's no arguments anymore.
23: Yeah, that's true.
24: Because you go, I think it's this. And I go, well, hold on. Let me Google it.
23: Let me look it up. Your photos would live in a photo album.
24: I'd actually have photos because I have 10 billion photos, but I really don't have them because I never look at them. But when you print them, you actually have them, put them in a photo album.
23: Yeah, that's why we have photos up back here.
24: Yeah, I like printing photos.
23: Going to the gas station and asking for directions.
24: Never did that. I'm a guy.
23: Folding a map.
24: I loved folding maps. I love using maps. It was fun when I was a kid to be my dad's navigator.
23: Watching every single commercial because you couldn't skip over them.
24: My kids don't even know what commercials are. We were watching something, and it was like a 3-minute commercial, and it was a show. It wasn't even like a live event, and it pops up in the corner. It says ad, and it has a timer. And my daughter was like, 3 minutes? Oh, my gosh. Because to them, you know, they watch 7 different TikToks in a 3-minute span.
23: Yeah, that's so funny. Did you ever have to be your parents' remote control?
24: Of course. And we had the TV on top of the TV. Where we had the big TV that had the working speaker, and then we had the small TV that had a broken speaker. So when I had to be the remote, I had to change 2 channels.
23: I still remember like my parents calling me like, Kimberly. And then I'd go down and I'd be so mad at them.
24: Because you'd have to walk downstairs just to turn the channel?
23: Yes. I'm like, you guys can't get off your butt to change the channel?
24: Click, click, click. And you have to wait to see if that's what they wanted to watch on that show. No, I don't want to watch Days of Our Lives. Turn it. Click.
23: Okay. The reason why I'm asking is I want you to come up with the answer. What percentage of Americans are not on the internet?
24: Okay.
23: What is the percentage of Americans that they have no idea what a TikTok is? They're not settling arguments. They don't know about sports and weather. They're not communicating. They're not on Facebook.
24: And this is just Americans.
23: Just Americans.
24: All right.
23: Okay. 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Okay, so what do you think the answer is to the number of Americans who are not online?
24: I thought about this, and I think I actually have the right answer.
23: Okay.
24: I think it's 1.
23: 1?
24: Yeah.
23: Okay.
24: Not 1%.
23: Just 1 person?
24: 1 guy.
23: Where is that guy?
24: His name is Clark. Lives in Coeur d'Alene, Idaho, and he wants nothing to do with your devil box. So get out of my front yard, Kim Commando.
23: And that AI.
24: I think it would probably be still, because we have a lot of people who live in rural America, a lot of older people who probably don't see the need for it. I'm going to say 4%. You don't need to do that. We're just having a conversation here. This isn't a game show.
23: Actually, he's right.
24: Oh, thank you.
23: We see everybody in the studio. They just assumed that you were wrong.
24: It's just a common occurrence that I mean,
23: it's like, oh, I don't even know what the answer is. Boom, boom, boom. 4% about 10 million. And in the year 2000, 50% of Americans were offline.
24: That still seems actually high. I thought it would have been a lot more in 2000.
23: And now it's like it's 4%, as I mentioned.
24: But you can get it anywhere, you know. You can have cellular internet, even if you live in a rural area, your home.
23: For sure.
24: So it's the access is
23: satellite.
24: Satellite or
23: fiber.
24: Elon Musk's
23: whatever it
24: company.
23: Is. Yes.
24: I mean, yeah, there's just so much access.
23: Now, my friend asked his son if he could borrow a newspaper.
24: Did he now?
23: Yeah. And the kid said, Dad, you know, we don't waste money on newspapers. Who buys a newspaper anymore? Here, just use my iPad. The spider didn't even know what hit him. And then on that happy note, welcome. I'm Kim Komando, America's beloved digital goddess. And you've tapped into the nation's largest, biggest, best award-winning show about all things digital. 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
24: YouTube.com/Kim Komando. 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
23: Ding, ding, ding.
24: It's beautiful. Subscribe, like, comment, share.
23: So I saw this story about the FBI over at TechCrunch. And what they have done is that they've created a neighborhood where there's a hospital, a gas station, a gaming arcade, a supermarket, houses. And so it's 22,000 square feet of a fake neighborhood.
24: Okay.
23: And the whole reason for it is to simulate real-world cyber attacks. I just thought that was super interesting.
24: That is interesting.
23: That they were able to do this. They launch live digital assaults. They black out the power grid. They poison the water system. The FBI says it's all to prepare for real attacks. $20.9 billion are lost in cybercrime, and 1,400 students have been trained there. I would like to visit that. Would you go with?
24: I would. I absolutely would. That's like a tricked out. Have you seen that show, Nathan Fielder's show on HBO, The mm-hmm. Rehearsal?
23: No.
24: So people are facing these questions in their lives. Like one guy he had a group of friends that he played games with, trivia. And he had told them that he had graduated from college when he never had. And he was embarrassed to go back on what he had told him a decade prior. So he goes to Nathan Fielder and then they stage a rehearsal of him telling people that he didn't go to college. Well, what Fielder does is he takes it to the 100th degree and he rebuilds the entire bar that he'll be sitting in talking to his friends with the same rips in the chairs
23: of
24: the benches. Yes, it's really phenomenal. And when you showed this story, I was like, oh, my gosh, that reminds me of the rehearsal. I would love to go there and see this and see it in action.
23: Yeah, exactly. I want to see. Maybe we should do a field trip.
24: Oh, absolutely. I want to see how they would handle a cyber attack on, like you said, the power grid.
23: Then I can just be walking through and saying, everybody calm down.
24: Yes. They're all going to listen to you. The FBI is going to listen to Kim Komando.
23: Is there a Neiman Marcus nearby? Just wondering.
24: Can you get the power back on? My phone's almost dead.
23: Please.
24: I'm running at 15% here.
23: All right. So what's cheaper, Uber or Lyft?
24: Lyft.
23: 100% of the time, you say?
24: No, but I would say most of the time when I compare the two. I have both apps on my phone. I pull them both up.
23: Do you?
24: Yeah.
23: Okay, that's the smart way to do it.
24: Oh, I thought you were about to tell me it's the bad way to do it.
23: No, because then they know that you're price shopping.
24: Okay, so the second app I open most likely will be cheaper.
23: Yes.
24: Because they want to win the business.
23: Exactly. A Consumer Reports did a whole investigation, and they say that Uber and Lyft charge dramatically different prices for identical rides booked at the same time.
24: Okay.
23: Because somebody like me that just fires up Uber and says, give me an Uber black car. Okay, I'm going to pay more because they know that I will pay more.
24: So are you going to start looking at both apps?
23: No.
24: I didn't think so.
23: No, because you know what? I get Uber Black as part of my American Express benefit.
24: So you get a discount there. So you're probably going to be spending the same amount of money.
23: Now, my brother-in-law swears that Lyft is always cheaper.
24: I mean, usually most of the time.
23: They say the median difference between the highest and lowest fare was 50%. Wow.
24: The only time that I exclusively am with Uber is if it's a night out. If Lisa and I are out getting dinner, cocktails or whatever, I will go straight to Uber because I know the quality coming my way is always going to be good.
23: No, do you have like an Uber driver guy?
24: An Uber driver guy.
23: Like, Like, I have, mine's Derek.
24: But that's not Uber. You're booking him outside of the app.
23: Yes.
24: You're about to get Derek fired. You have a car service. You don't have Uber.
23: I have Derek. I'm just saying. I know this is going to be a shocker, but Meta just announced a new way to track us all.
24: No.
23: Yeah.
24: Wait a minute. They've been tracking us?
23: All these years?
24: And they have a new way now?
23: And they say that what they're doing is going to get more information from all the apps that you use, the things that you buy. And it's all to just for your benefit. And it's to more personalize the feed for you.
24: Yay.
23: So you should be happy about
24: Here's
23: that.
24: A trippy one. So I'm at, I host a morning radio show in Phoenix, Arizona. And I'm at the station and I walk into the break room. I have my phone on me,
23: okay,
24: but it's not out.
23: Okay.
24: There, someone had left their prescription on the counter.
23: Okay.
24: So I was like, oh, I want to get this back to them. I wonder whose it is. And I go over and I look at it and I read what the drug is. And then I find the name. And then I'm like, I don't know who this is. So I'll just put it back and leave it alone. 3 hours later, I go onto Facebook to see if something I had posted.
23: No.
24: And there was an ad for that drug.
23: Really?
24: And I, first of all, it has nothing to do with me. It's okay. Not my prescription.
23: Okay, you didn't take a picture of it at all?
24: I didn't take a picture. I didn't say it out loud.
23: You just looked at it?
24: I just looked at it, read it, read the person's name, didn't recognize who it was.
23: So somebody else must have taken a picture of it, and they figured out that it was in the same location.
24: Okay, there we go. See, and you're connecting the dots.
23: And just connected all the dots.
24: It was trippy.
23: It is trippy.
24: Because that medicine doesn't connect to me at all. And I'm like, why is this on my feed?
23: Do you think they're aliens?
24: Yeah, of course. Absolutely.
23: What do you think they look like?
24: I mean, here's what I would
23: say. Not little green men.
24: But I do think that probably the depictions through Hollywood are close. Because I think, and this is a little conspiracy theory tin hat thing, that the government may want to use Hollywood to prepare us
23: in the event that they actually get here one day.
24: Correct. And so that whatever image the government has of aliens that have been here or what they speculate, they've given to directors and producers to use in art.
23: So have you seen Disclosure Day yet?
24: Not yet. I do. I want to hear it. I want to see it. Okay.
23: Barry and I went last weekend.
24: And? You went to the movie theater?
23: Yeah. I got up three times.
24: When's the last time you went to a movie theater?
23: A long time ago. And I remember.
24: This is shocking.
23: I know. And a woman was sitting in my seat. I'm like, this is H5.
24: I haven't been to the movies in 5 years and I show up and someone's in my seat.
23: I know. And she's like, well, nobody was really sitting here. I said, that's because the movie hasn't started yet.
24: They are now.
23: Okay.
24: Now I've heard bad things about this movie because
23: I hated the ending.
24: I'm expecting like this psychological alien movie and no, it's really right. Like a car chase movie and tons of action.
23: It's like a sci-fi thriller about a guy who steals records from the government about aliens. And what's her name? Emily Blunt? Is that her name?
24: Okay.
23: And she's so beautiful. And she's in the movie. And of course, you know, movie things happen.
24: Sure.
23: It's getting pretty good reviews. I said I wouldn't recommend it in a newsletter. And people are like, well, why won't you recommend it? Because I think the ending sucks. And so, but one of these times that I got up, because I can't sit like that. This movie's like 2 hours and 40 minutes. Is that I got up and I figured, I'll go get some popcorn. So I get popcorn. And the kid looks at me and goes, what size? I said, small, please. He goes, you want butter? I'm like, absolutely not. And he said, $8.75.
24: For a small?
23: Popcorn. I'm like, it's like this big.
24: A small?
23: I know.
24: Oh my word.
23: So
24: have you seen The Arrival?
23: No.
24: Okay, this is a similar type movie, but it's really cerebral. It's science fiction plus like almost documentary style telling.
23: Okay, I would like that one.
24: I highly recommend, if you didn't like Disclosure Day, watch Arrival. It's with Amy Adams, who's like the hottest woman in Hollywood, and it is so good. I highly recommend Arrival.
23: It's not in theaters then.
24: No, it's been out for a couple of years.
23: Okay. All right. You know what? Maybe I'll watch that this weekend because I thought a lot of the technology that they were showing in Disclosure Day absolutely exists.
24: Okay.
23: It does exist. And I would believe that the government would have some of these records. But when you see it, I'm not going to do the spoiler, but the ending, I just sat there and went like, what was that?
24: Just, it didn't match the story. It was out of left field. Yes. It was, okay.
23: Yeah. And I don't know what Steven Spielberg was trying to do with this ending. Unless maybe there's a disclosure day two that's coming out. I don't know.
0: This time we really disclose in a world where disclosing once is not enough.
23: You know, he's 79 years old.
24: Spielberg?
23: Yeah.
24: Oh, I didn't know that.
23: Him up. 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
24: So we have travel softball girls. 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
3: Some new information. I'm Paul Stevens, Fox News. White House envoys Jared Kushner and Steve Witkoff will reportedly be in Switzerland today. This for the first round of talks on a potential Iran nuclear agreement.
6: Pakistan is also sending their interior minister, the Swiss, releasing a statement saying diplomats from various countries currently present are continuing their efforts to maintain the dialogue for reasons of confidentiality. No further information can be provided regarding those present or the discussions. There's still been no official word from the Iranians on when they will arrive in Switzerland for talks. President Trump expressing his desire to get these negotiations moving.
8: They have to make a deal, otherwise we will do things that won't make them happy, but I don't think it's going to get to that. I think it's going to be very good. Remember, if we do that, then all of a sudden you're not going to have the oil flowing out of the strait too quickly.
6: This as Israel and Hezbollah agreed to reinstitute a shaky ceasefire yesterday amid their fighting in southern Lebanon.
3: And Iran's joint military command now says the Strait of Hormuz is closed again, citing continued Israeli attacks in Lebanon. On that update from Fox's Max Gordon. President Trump at Joint Base Andrews unveiling the new Air Force One.
8: Over its lifetime, that aircraft traveled to 96 countries on 223 international trips and flew over 6 million miles.
3: And the president talking about previous Air Force Ones. This Boeing 747, equipped with Starlink, a satellite high-speed internet service developed by SpaceX. Now, the new plane was actually, you might remember, a gift to the president last year by Qatari officials in an effort to strengthen relations between the U.S. and Qatar. Following his time in office, the $400 million plane is set to be donated to a future presidential library. 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
9: 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Starting this afternoon, rain showers likely with a high near 87. Tonight, a chance of showers and thunderstorms, mostly cloudy with a low around 74. Looking ahead to Sunday, a slight chance of showers and thunderstorms, partly sunny with a high near 89. Currently, it's 75 and experiencing moderate rain showers. I'm Bill Banks with your weather flash.
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0: 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So a lot of people are upset about flock cameras, ring doorbells, all the surveillance that's happening. And there's this great organization called the Electronic Frontier Foundation. I've talked about it. We've talked about it several times here on the show, the EFF. And joining us right now is Dr. Matthew from the EFF. And he has a new book out called Police and the Empire City. Hello, Dr. Matt.
1: Hello, how are you?
0: Good. So tell us, what would you tell the average American who has a Ring doorbell and they think its primary purpose is there to track who's at their front door, to track packages, and to find a lost puppy?
1: I would say that you bought that camera, you put it on your house because you thought it was going to make your home safer. But what you don't know, or you might not think about very often, is that it is part of a very, very large surveillance network that is openly being kind of sold to police as something they could use every single day.
0: But then you have the other side where somebody says, well, but it helps solve crime and find stolen vehicles.
1: That might not be the only thing that it does. I think it could capture pictures of packages being stolen, but you also can't control which investigations your cameras go to. I mean, if your teenagers are smoking cigarettes on the stoop, that is something that can be investigated, and you could end up incriminating yourself, your neighbor, your children, members of your community, and you did not intend to do that.
0: Now, and that's a good point. Now, didn't Ring have a partnership with Flock at some point?
1: Ring had an announced partnership with Flock that got scrapped after the backlash to their very bad Super Bowl commercial.
0: Oh, that was the puppy one.
1: That was the puppy one. And you know, the CEO said in the New York Times, the mistake we made was putting up a map that showed everybody's camera in one neighborhood.
0: Oh.
1: Because it shattered the illusion that it is your camera on your house. And what it did is it revealed to a very large audience on television that your camera is actually part of a very large network. And you don't control the back end. They could roll out technology that gets put on your camera without your say-so.
2: Now, I've seen a lot of videos probably over the last 2 weeks of a lot of people going after these flock cameras, hitting them with baseball bats.
0: Oh, yeah, that's a big thing now.
2: Using paint to cover them. I don't know if they're just doing it for clicks, but we've been watched by cameras forever. This is not a new thing. Is everyone more upset about it because they're kind of boasting about it this time? They're gloating about how much they can survey us?
1: Yeah, I mean, I think people are upset about it for a few reasons. One is, you know, you're used to walking past one camera once. And a generation ago, that footage would have been on a VCR in somebody's garage. And if, you know, police or somebody wanted to spy on you, if hackers wanted to get, they would have to break into that garage and get that VHS tape. Now, all of these cameras are connected. So it's not just you walking past one camera. It's you walk past one camera and then another. And then you take a left on that street and you walk past a third. And you essentially are walking past a full network of surveillance that could track your movements throughout the course of the day. So it's quite different than it would have been just even a few years ago.
0: And you know, and that's it. And then Flock now has the drones that are following.
2: But to play devil's advocate here, you're in public. You have no privacy.
0: Expectation of privacy. I get that. But I don't want to be tracked.
1: You do actually have some expectation of privacy because, you know, walking past one camera, like I said, is one thing. But walking around a bunch of cameras as they track you throughout your day, or like flock cameras, you know, license plate readers aren't just tracking you at one intersection. They're watching your entire route to and from work.
0: Yes, and that's exactly what happens to me.
1: In aggregate, that is much more revealing than I'm just walking past one camera, so I have no expectation of privacy.
0: I think that's what you just said really bothers me, is that I have between 6 and 8 flock cameras that know my exact route to and from work and what time I'm there. You know, and that bothers me. I mean, it feels creepy to me that if somebody actually wanted to figure out where I am, or my car, then that would probably be the place.
2: Are police using this daily, hourly, monthly? Like, how much access is this actually given by police, and are they using it?
1: I mean, for Flock license plate readers, they're using it all the time, constantly, including for, you know, very, very minor things. I mean, that's one of the things they tell you, right, is when they justify putting up this infrastructure, they say this is going to find the murderers. This is going to find the really, really intense criminals. But what we're seeing in the actual logs is, you know, they're looking up whether or not somebody lives in the actual zip code where they're sending their children to school to make sure that they're not lying to get their kids into better schools. Like, that's the level of stuff they're actually using these license plate readers.
0: Well, and then I just read something, Matt, about some police are using it to figure out, like, if their spouse, partner, whatever is cheating, like looking up license plate to see where license plate is, like 64 times. I read something about that the other day.
1: That's not a unique problem. I mean, that is a problem that's extended through every piece of technology police have, and all the way up to, like, the National Security Agency and big international surveillance. Is people with access to surveillance equipment are constantly and always looking at, using it to look at their spouses or to stalk a pretty girl they saw on the street. That happens all the time, and no matter how many guardrails are put in, it seems like police will always find a way to spy on their exes or their significant others using this tech. I mean, at the NSA, this is something that was revealed in the 2013 Edward Snowden leaks. At the NSA, they had a justification they would put in called LoveInt, Love Intelligence. And they would use these massive national security tools to spy on significant others.
2: Is there anything we can do about this, or we just sit back and complain?
1: Well, I mean, a lot of what we need to do is increase transparency and accountability. You know, if we have better access to how and why police use these tools, or better yet, if police have to go to a judge and they say, hey, I need a warrant to use this very powerful tool because I have one specific suspect I'm looking for. Here's the evidence why that suspect might be a crime. Now, please let me use that tool. That would really ramp down a lot of the abuse of these tools.
0: Yeah, I mean, I don't want to be a downer on the cops because, you know, I would not want to be a police officer. I think it's a hard job. It's emotionally draining. It's the hours and they provide a valuable service for all of our communities. And I do see a place where a Flock camera could come in handy, and the Ring camera can come in handy. But I think, you know, I do agree with you, Dr. Matt, that there needs to be some type of accountability, because right now it's just all a free willy. And I don't think a lot of people even realize what this whole Amazon sidewalk is. I mean, and that's just a genius idea in and of itself. What Amazon created is their own internal network by using a little piece of everybody else's internet connection. Dr. Matt, thank you for spending some time with us. In case you want to take a look at his book, available everywhere, Police and the Empire City. Once again, Police and the Empire City. Holly in Tulsa, Oklahoma. I've been to Tulsa. Hi, Holly.
3: Hi, Kim. It's nice to be on your show.
0: Well, thank you. Thank you. So how can we help?
3: Well, so I am a second grade teacher. I've been teaching for 16 years. And I mean, I know I probably could have asked ChatGPT this question, but how I want to use AI in my classroom, but I really don't even know where to start, what to do. I almost would like to try to teach the kids how to use it when we do writing, like, you know, narratives. But the thing is I don't want them to get all their ideas and stuff from AI. I want them to have their own imagination and use ideas, but maybe just get some help because, you know, how AI is, like ChatGPT.
0: I'm
3: getting to the point where, yes, and I'm getting to where I'm like, I can't even think for myself sometimes.
0: You know what? I've done that too, is that I'll sit there and I'll look at an email that comes in, and it's like three paragraphs. Mm-hmm. And I'm like, okay, I can answer this now, or I can just wait when I have time and I'll just throw into chat and then chat will reply. I'm like, okay.
2: But then you don't even get the information that's in the email, though.
0: Yeah, kind of. You're getting the answer.
2: Enough.
0: You know? So with second grade, are just learning to really write sentence structure, is that correct?
3: Yes, we're working on sentence structure. I mean, if I can get them to do, you know, 3 to 4 sentences, a lot of times when I do a writing, depending on what it is that we're wanting to write about, I might try to find a book or something that might can kind of go along with it. And then I just do a whole, I mean, it's a good 30, 40 minute, you know, time span, but I talk about things and I'm like, okay, so give me an idea. Why would you like to, for example, you know, why would you like to go to a pumpkin patch? What would you do at a pumpkin patch or, you know, on a pretty fall day or something like that? Mm-hmm. Raise their hands.
2: So what you could do is about the pumpkin patch is you could ask them mm-hmm. to write a little story about the pumpkin patch, right?
3: Mm-hmm.
2: And right. then you could ask them to or show them how to put that pumpkin patch story into AI and mm-hmm. then they could create like a pumpkin patch map a character of somebody who might be at the pumpkin patch. And so instead of replacing the story in the writing, it becomes an augment of the story. What is Wheezy doing now? Well, is she using chat at
4: no
2: all?
4: they don't they're not allowed to go and use AI until the sixth grade.
2: I see.
4: So, but what the teacher does is you can tell is like the teacher has a morning work and every single time they walk into class, there's a morning work question on the board and it's either a this or that or a explain to me this. But I can tell mm-hmm. when I see their assignments that the teacher used AI. They gave one example of, you know, this or that, chocolate or vanilla, and then asked AI, give me 50 more like this. You can tell.
2: Mm-hmm. Well, there's mm-hmm. also, there's something called magicschool.ai. My sister is an educator. She uses that.
3: I've heard of that, yeah.
2: So you might want to try that, magicschool.ai. But I really like the idea of using AI to develop like a story and a character that the kids can then relate to. Because you could say to ChatGPT, you know, it was a happy day in the pumpkin patch.
4: Right.
2: And then you get a happy pumpkin.
4: Right. How cool would it be for them to write 4 or 5 sentences and then have ChatGPT turn it into something?
2: Yeah.
4: They would be blown away.
2: I think it'd be amazing. Hey, you know that glow that you see on people who just seem to radiate health? It's not just great lighting. 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
2: So we have a group chat, a group family chat.
4: Mm-hmm.
2: And there's about 10 to 12 people. Any moment, just going back and forth. I have it on silence, otherwise I'm driving.
4: Okay.
2: But my cousin Arlene posted a picture of her father, and it was her father's birthday. And the picture, I think we have the picture of the before and after. And the photo is, as you can see, it's old.
4: Yeah.
2: It's torn. It's not very good. So I put the old photo into Gemini and look what it turned into.
4: Did it change the image of what he looks like?
2: No. And then I did my grandparents. Those are my grandparents. And then that's what I colorized it. Now, here's what you want to do.
4: That's cool.
2: You want to put it into Google Gemini. And then

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0: 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So what say you? Phone calls?
1: Let's do it.
0: Chuck in Seattle, Washington. Hello there, Chuck. It says,
2: hi, Kim.
0: It says you're a singer. Are you a good singer?
2: No, that's the problem.
1: Well, join the club.
0: I'm not a good singer either.
1: Me either.
0: So what's going on?
2: Well, here, I'll give you a little bit of background. I'll try and make this brief before I pose my question to you. But it goes back to, as an adult, I've long appreciated the many sacrifices my parents made and the risks they took in the course of raising my sister and brother and I to ensure that we had good lives. They themselves were Depression-era kids and certainly knew a lot of tough times, but they took steps to make sure we didn't. And so I, as an amateur musician, I thought, well, maybe I could try and capture those thoughts and feelings in a song. And I'm not a songwriter. I've played a lot of songs, but I'm not a songwriter. But I decided the best way to start is to sit down and try to do it. And so I came up with some words and a guitar accompaniment to go with it. And I recorded myself on my iPad. And
0: now, Chuck, you haven't used any AI at all trying to get this project off the ground?
2: None, no.
0: Okay, all right.
2: Totally organic. So I have the words and the music with what I'm happy with. The only part I haven't been able to get happy with is my singing presentation.

0: presentation. I just don't think I have a strong voice, and I think it doesn't sound good.
1: So what do you want to do with this song? You want to release it? You're looking for somebody to actually sing it? You want to put an AI voice behind it? What do you want to do?
0: Well, possibly. I know in back in the day, other people had the same wish to try and improve or bolster their singing.
1: Yes, and they used auto-tune.
2: Yeah.
1: A program called CapCut, it has something called Voice Enhancer. Mm-hmm. Have you ever tried that?
2: I haven't tried that one.
1: It's actually pretty good. You might want to try that, Chuck. CapCut Voice Enhancer.
2: It's free, by the way.
1: It is free. There's also a plugin called G Snap that will go in there and do it. But you know what would be kind of fun to do is to take these lyrics, then you could have AI enhance the lyrics. And then you can have AI voice track it. You can have AI do the music. But then you lose that organicness.
2: Well, that's what I was just
1: doing it.
2: I was just about to say, if I didn't hear his story prior to his question, I would have said, oh, here's the steps to have AI do it. But it's for his parents, from him. Bad or good, it should be his voice.
1: Right.
2: You can tweak it a little bit, like you said, with the voice enhancement. But it definitely should be his voice.
1: See, now you give me hope. I'm feeling that I might be able to finally do that Christmas release.
2: Oh, what day are you planning on doing that? Because I'm going to be sick. And I'll be sick after I hear it.
1: You know what? That is not necessary.
2: But it was silly.
1: It was not necessary. Still to come, the safest way to pay. Is it a swipe or is it a tap? Here on the Kim Komando Show. 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
2: Some new information. I'm Paul Stevens, Fox News. White House envoys Jared Kushner and Steve Witkoff will reportedly be in Switzerland today. This for the first round of talks on a potential Iran nuclear agreement.
3: Pakistan is also sending their interior minister, the Swiss, releasing a statement saying diplomats from various countries currently present are continuing their efforts to maintain the dialogue. For reasons of confidentiality, no further information can be provided regarding those present or the discussions. There's still been no official word from the Iranians on when they will arrive in Switzerland for talks. President Trump expressing his desire to get these negotiations moving.
4: They have to make a deal, otherwise we will do things that won't make them happy, but I don't think it's going to get to that. I think it's going to be very good. Remember, if we do that, then all of a sudden you're not going to have the oil flowing out of the strait too quickly.
3: This as Israel and Hezbollah agreed to reinstitute a shaky ceasefire yesterday amid their fighting in southern Lebanon.
2: And Iran's joint military command now says the Strait of Hormuz is closed again, citing continued Israeli attacks in Lebanon. And that update from Fox's Max Gordon. President Trump at Joint Base Andrews unveiling the new Air Force One.
4: Over its lifetime, that aircraft traveled to 96 countries on 223 international trips and flew over 6 million miles.
2: And the president talking about previous Air Force Ones. This Boeing 747, equipped with Starlink, a satellite high-speed internet service developed by SpaceX. Now, the new plane was actually, you might remember, a gift to the president last year by Qatari officials in an effort to strengthen relations between the U.S. and Qatar. Following his time in office, the $400 million plane is set to be donated to a future presidential library. 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
2: The alleged ringleader of the White House UFC Freedom 250 terror plot has now been identified.
7: After the feds busted this terror plot to attack the UFC fight here at the White House last Sunday, DHS then revealed that one of the alleged ringleaders of this plot is a Mexican illegal alien who was granted DACA by the Biden administration. His name is Abraham Hermosillo Alvarez. He's from Omaha, Nebraska. He first came to the U.S. as a little boy in 2001, but he overstayed his visa, lost his legal status, and was then protected with DACA by the Obama administration in 2014. Now, the sheriff of Douglas County in Nebraska says they began immediate surveillance on Alvarez as soon as they learned of the plot, and he says the Democrats' immigration policies put the nation in danger.
2: And that is Fox's Bill Malugin for four other suspects arrested as well. Two trains collided north of London this past Friday, yesterday, killing a driver, seriously injuring dozens of people on board. One passenger described being tossed forward by the impact, then seeing fellow travelers with broken bones and bodily injuries. Both trains were traveling south to London's St. Pancras station when they collided outside the town of Bedford about 5:15 local time to the World Cup, where Team USA is on to round two after defeating Australia in Seattle by a count of 2-0. First goal, an own goal from an Australian defender. The second goal coming at the end of the first half after a review from referees to see if Alex Freeman was onside.
8: Official review, the goal scorer was not in offside position.
9: And the building shakes in Seattle.
2: And that sound courtesy Fox Sports. Next up for the U.S., a Thursday game against Turkey. They currently sit at the top of Group D. I'm Paul Stevens. This is Fox News.
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12: So, let me give you a scenario. Because you got five kids.
17: Yep.
12: Let's say that one of the children, they misplaced their iPhone. And then they don't know exactly where it is, but then it turns out that somebody stole it from them.
17: Oh, no.
12: And as the dad, you have find my friends on the phone. So you know where the phone's located.
17: Right. Okay.
12: And so you're looking and you're like, I think I know where the phone is. And so you go out on the street, you keep following the signal, beep, beep, beep, beep, beep, until you find the phone. And you look down and it's a sewer cover.
17: Oh, boy.
12: Do you open the sewer cover to retrieve the phone?
17: You want to answer right now?
12: Yes.
17: Absolutely not. I have Apple Care.
12: I can't say
17: there is no need to go in that sewer.
12: I
17: drive straight to Verizon, get a replacement.
12: So, yeah, I'm not seeing myself. This happened to a dad in Florida. He tracked his daughter's stolen phone into a sewer using Find My iPhone. The thief must have tossed it in there. Once the cover was off, the dad reached into the soup.
17: Mm.
12: He fetched the phone.
17: Who's going to want to hold that phone?
12: Okay.
17: Who's going to want to hold that phone after it's been sitting in the sewer?
12: Sometimes you have to just let it go. Let it go.
17: Please let it go.
12: 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You know, I would not get that phone.
17: No, of course not.
12: No. What do you think your daughter would say if you said, okay, here's the phone back. I cleaned it.
17: I'll use mom's old one.
12: Don't you have a flip phone around somewhere?
17: I would not blame her.
12: Okay, exactly. Because after all, hey, if you're just joining us, it's the Kim Commando Show. It's the nation's largest, best, award-winning show about all things digital. 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
17: That's phenomenal.
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17: YouTube.com/Kim Commando. Go subscribe. If you like the Kim Commando, I ran into someone, Anthem, Arizona.
12: Yes.
17: In the grocery store.
12: Yes.
17: Comes up to me and says, is that a familiar face in my neighborhood? And maybe I'm regretting using that voice now because I know he's going to be watching. And he says he watches the show all the time. He absolutely loves it and watches on YouTube.
12: Oh, see, that's nice. We should send him a Kim Commando hat. Did you get his name or anything?
17: Absolutely not.
12: Oh,
17: that would have been too convenient or smart. Yes. I just said, we talked about he works with local people in the neighborhood who've been scammed.
12: Oh, really?
17: You know, thousands of dollars and stuff. And so he related to what he does, and we talked back and forth. And
12: that's
17: then
12: nice.
17: I got my peanut butter and got out of there.
12: Well, whoever you are, Mr. Nice Man, thank you for watching.
17: He told me his first name.
12: What is it?
17: Don't remember.
12: Excellent.
17: I'm going to guess Matt, maybe.
12: You know, last show we had Dr. Ross on from ASU talking about how to make money with AI.
17: Mm-hmm.
12: So many different questions. My inbox just flooded. DMs all over. I mean, it's like, what was that? How do I do this?
17: I actually had a question related to that because we had a caller earlier in this show looking, are there that many jobs that are available for people to fill?
12: There are a lot of jobs, but how they filter it is how effective that person is.
17: Okay.
12: So if you pick up a job and you're an AI reviewer and you like give a crappy answer, they're not going to, you're out.
17: Okay.
12: Because there's a line behind you. And so if you are ever get hired by one of these, is that you definitely want to make sure that you do put in the time and you actually do the job that you're being paid for. But they do have names like AI trainer, response rater, AI tutor. Then you want to go to places like data annotation. We've mentioned these, MindDrift, Aligner, MedCore is another one. You can make anywhere between $15 and $40 an hour. I just want to go through a little recap because of all the emails that we got and requests about this. The national average is about $31 per hour for these jobs, which actually is pretty good.
17: If it's a side gig.
12: Yeah, I mean, you know, $25 an hour is $52,000 a year.
17: Mm-hmm.
12: So that's how I always, so if it's 31, then, you know.
17: Then it's more than that.
12: It is very much more than that. Thank you. Math did you major in math? I think you did.
17: I didn't major in anything. I didn't go to college.
12: Specialists make more money, Andrew, $100 an hour.
17: That's more than $52,000 a year.
12: Okay. The big leagues, Anthropic, OpenAI, and Google. Red team. You want to join the red team. You know what the red team is?
17: I bet you're about to tell me.
12: Well, funny you say that.
17: Mm-hmm.
12: The red team, it's the part of the organization where they will pay you a lot of money to find mistakes, because if that were to become public, then it would hurt their PR reputation. So they call it the red team. And you can make like up to $300,000 a year working for the red team.
17: That's more than $52,000 a year.
12: Gosh, you are just really something today. You're
17: on it.
12: You are on fire. So, but they're looking for not just coders, they're looking for teachers, writers, psychologists, lawyers, doctors, whatever it may be, in order to fill these roles.
17: And how long do you think these roles will last?
12: I think probably for about 18 months. I'd say 12 to 18 months.
17: No, I'm saying if this is a career you wanted to get into.
12: Oh, as a red team or whatever?
17: At some point, they're going to go, we got all the information we need.
12: Oh, that's going to be a couple of years. I was thinking about like the prompt, you know, to review prompts. Mm-hmm. At some point, what you're doing is you're training AI to review prompts.
17: Right. Then they'll just check themselves.
12: Exactly. So if you have a $200 a month AI plan. Yes.
17: Okay.
12: A $200 a month AI, which I do. I pay $200 a month for Claude.
17: Wow.
12: Because I'm using it as an agent, doing a little bit of coding with it. All kinds. I am just having so much fun.
17: You don't think you could do what you needed to do with just the basic subscription?
12: Oh, I could, but then it would say, sorry, you ran out of time.
17: Gotcha.
12: Okay. That's what happened. And so then I went to 100 and it was like, sorry, you ran out of time. Okay. I'm like, but they're saying that for our $200 subscription, they want the adoption to be so high, meaning people using it, that may cost them $14,000.
17: Oh, because you're using it so much and you're using water and power and processing.
12: Yes. And then there's a new term that you need to know about with AI. You ready? It's called bot sitting.
17: What is that?
12: Bot sitting is when you give AI a task and it doesn't quite do it the right way. And so you have to sit there and you're like, okay, no, that was wrong. Mm-hmm. No, that was wrong.
17: Right.
12: Okay, don't do that, dummy. Yeah. Which I actually said this morning.
17: You called your chatbot a dummy?
12: Yes, because it wasn't ChatGPT. I told it to do the same thing like three times. And I'm like, dummy, you're not paying attention. And it was like, oh, sorry.
17: Did it get offended?
12: And then it still did it wrong.
17: See, it's just a toaster.
12: It is just a toaster. All right, let's talk about data centers. Have you seen the big ones, right?
17: Mm-hmm.
12: Huge, football-sized fields.
17: Or how about the ones that are like in the middle of the ocean?
12: Well, we're going to get to that in a second.
17: Oh, okay.
12: Okay. But first, let's talk about the data centers in New Jersey, Michigan, and Massachusetts. They're filing lawsuits because of noise, because of all the hums.
17: The people who live around them are filing lawsuits.
12: Yeah, because here's the deal. It's ordinances measure regular loudness, like cars and sirens and things like that. They don't cover low-frequency throbs from fans and generators.
17: That's constant. It doesn't end. Stop. There's no break in it.
12: Yes. We have so far 3,000 data centers running.
17: Okay.
12: 1,500 coming within the next year. 40% of all homes live within 5 miles of one.
17: Wow, that's a lot. So why aren't they building them in the middle of nowhere in the boondocks? I mean, you could fit every single person in this country in the state of Texas because it's so big and there's so much room. Why are they putting them right on top of people?
12: Well, because that's where the land is and that's where the people are to maintain it. There are some going out in the middle of nowhere right now. But your home sounds like an idling truck if you're within a certain miles of it. As a matter of fact, I'm not going to say who the client is. We have a client coming to visit us in August, and they actually just built a data center out in the middle of the desert here. And then when we were on the Zoom call said, why Phoenix, Arizona? Why would you build a data center in Phoenix, Arizona? Because it's so hot, and then you'd have to cool it so much. Well, think about it. Of course, you have to cool it. It's going to cost you more, but you're going to have solar power to help with that. But we're not susceptible, as I said, to earthquakes,
17: tornadoes,
12: fires,
17: tsunamis,
12: flood, anything like that. I mean, we have a monsoon or the haboob.
17: Oh, did you see the other night? There was a wall of dust.
12: There was.
17: They had 7 cameras on the news, 3 anchors. It was a wall of dust.
12: And the haboob.
17: That's about the worst we get.
12: But I think they stopped calling it haboob.
17: Yeah, they did. They called it the wall of dust last night on the news.
12: Oh, did they? The wall of dust?
17: Mm-hmm.
12: The wall of dust. Well, coming soon. You mentioned the ocean. There's a company called Panthalassa. Panthalassa, and it's from Peter Thiel. He's a billionaire. They raised $140 million And what they do, and I think we have a video of it, they build floating platforms that sit out in the middle of the sea and run AI, no power grid. The ocean waves make all the electricity.
16: Which is so cool. So smart.
12: The seawater keeps the chips like floating balls bob up and down in the waves. So everything's just kind of all steady as she goes. The motion makes the power. The power runs the AI chips on the inside.
16: Which is exactly what we need. We're talking about all these data centers sucking up all the power. Put it on the ocean.
12: The company is worth $1 billion.
16: Already?
12: Yes.
16: Good for them.
12: Okay. Did you buy any of the SpaceX?
16: No. Did you?
12: Yeah.
16: Well, you told us you were going to.
12: Yeah, I did.
16: Did you sell it yet?
12: No, I'm holding on to it.
16: All right, whoever has SpaceX,

0: Holding on to it.
1: Okay, I'm still holding on to GoPro.
0: You know what that means.
1: Yeah, you know what? I sent GoPro a note the other day.
0: Did you really?
1: Because it said like they were going under.
0: Uh-huh.
1: And so I sent him a note. I said, told you should have bought advertising on the show.
0: You got him. What a way to kick a company while it's down.
1: I know. It's really bad. Let's talk about ExpressVPN. 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All right, coming up, we have your phone calls. So stay right where you are here at the Kim Komando Show. 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
6: Thank you. It's good to be here.
1: So tell us what's happening.
6: So in my situation, AI was used.

0: falsely arrest me two different times. And the way it started is we had started with a builder, sued him, won. And then all of a sudden, things escalated to where we were attacked with computers, phones, everything. And in the process, when we had one of the computers being repaired, we discovered this log file that had my neighbor's name and computer name in it. And that's when we realized we've got a serious problem here. So we approached, we were in the federal court, still going after the builder, and we approached the federal court to issue a protective order against our neighbors. He retaliated, ran down to the local court, and local court went into this hook, line, and sinker. And then what transpired was when we were in the courtroom, this is how I learned this was AI. The opposing counsel said that he, you know, when we asked to see the video, because we're just seeing, you know, bits and pieces, he said he'd received the anonymous snippets, you know, and he said, but I've never verified them. I don't know who the source is. And so the judge should have thrown it out, but she didn't. She allowed it.
1: Hold on one second. You're saying that you're in two court battles with someone, a builder, it sounds like, and they use deep fakes to get you arrested?
0: Absolutely.
1: And what were the videos of? What were the deep fakes of?
0: The original one they said was threatening in that I had three personalities in that video, and I knew immediately it was an AI generated video, and that's how that would happen. Now, part of the problem, too, is they had control of our YouTube channel for 4 months, and they had source material, meaning other videos I had created, and that's what we figured out how they put all this together.
2: Who had access to your YouTube channel? Just the person who created the deepfake video of you?
0: Absolutely. You know, we figured out our neighbor, and not just one neighbor. There's more than one that's involved in this, and they all have technology that are not normally in the hands of citizens.
2: And why is that? Do they work for the government or the NSA or something?
0: We suspect that, but we don't have any proof of that.
1: And when you told the courts that these videos are obviously AI and that you weren't in them and didn't do what's in them, how did the court respond?
0: When they issued warrants for the arrest, the warrants were already void. So that's why it became, you know, by the DA and the judge, they knew that they had egg on their face. So they pressed the AI. You know, they knew the videos were AI. The judge knew it, but they went ahead anyway with the malicious prosecution, and they're still in the process of doing that. So
2: when you say that you were threatening in the video, what exactly was happening inside this video?
0: The only thing I saw was, you know, where we were being attacked constantly, like we were forced to live in our tent in the driveway for 5 years because when we bought this house, it was systemic with mold, and that was the lawsuit. So they had me going around in my yard where I was attacked in the tent, and I'd walk around, look for, you know, the person on the property, and that's all they had. That's all they showed in the videos. Yet they said I threatened in the video my neighbor directly, and I've never seen that, and it's never been produced.
2: So your question to us is, how can you prove that the video is deepfake?
0: Absolutely. It's not just that. There's no policies. There's no procedures. There's no laws for this. And again, there's no verification process to determine whether or not this is a legitimate video or an AI video.
2: Do you
0: 100% say.
2: David, do you have an attorney?
0: No, we're representing ourselves. I have been for years.
2: I think it might be time to get some counsel and or find an AI forensics expert. And the AI forensics expert would be able to disprove that this was actually you in these videos. So, I mean, there's no commercially available tool right now for the consumer that you could use in a courtroom. Okay. But if you had somebody who could decipher this frame by frame and then write up a report that you could take, David, as you represent yourself to the courtroom and say, I hired a third party expert, then you might have a case. 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
4: Some new information. I'm Paul Stevens, Fox News. White House envoys Jared Kushner and Steve Witkoff will reportedly be in Switzerland today. This for the first round of talks on a potential Iran nuclear agreement.
5: Pakistan is also sending their interior minister, the Swiss, releasing a statement saying diplomats from various countries currently present are continuing their efforts to maintain the dialogue. For reasons of confidentiality, no further information can be provided regarding those present or the discussions. There's still been no official word from the Iranians on when they will arrive in Switzerland for talks. President Trump expressing his desire to get these negotiations moving.
6: They have to make a deal, otherwise we will do things that won't make them happy, but I don't think it's going to get to that. I think it's going to be very good. Remember, if we do that, then all of a sudden you're not going to have the oil flowing out of the strait too quickly.
5: This as Israel and Hezbollah agreed to reinstitute a shaky ceasefire yesterday amid their fighting in southern Lebanon.
4: And Iran's joint military command now says the Strait of Hormuz is closed again, citing continued Israeli attacks in Lebanon. On that update from Fox's Max Gordon. President Trump at Joint Base Andrews unveiling the new Air Force One.
6: Over its lifetime, that aircraft traveled to 96 countries on 223 international trips and flew over 6 million miles.
4: And the president talking about previous Air Force Ones. This Boeing 747, equipped with Starlink, a satellite high-speed internet service developed by SpaceX. Now, the new plane was actually, you might remember, a gift to the president last year by Qatari officials in an effort to strengthen relations between the U.S. and Qatar. Following his time in office, the $400 million plane is set to be donated to a future presidential library. 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
7: 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Starting this afternoon, rain showers likely with a high near 87. Tonight, a chance of showers and thunderstorms, mostly cloudy with a low around 74. Looking ahead to Sunday, a slight chance of showers and thunderstorms, partly sunny with a high near 89. Currently, it's 73 and raining moderately. I'm Bill Banks with your weather flash.
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1: No.
2: This is actually a lot of fun, but what there's also a downside to it. With Reimagine, it's a new tool on YouTube that you can put yourself in anybody else's video if you wanted to.
1: So, were we just talking about deepfakes with the last caller?
2: Okay, yes.
1: This is a slippery slope.
2: But this is why I wanted to bring it up, because just when I say, here, look at that. Describe the picture for everybody.
1: It's a picture of you.
2: Sitting on the couch.
1: Sitting on the couch, looking at your phone, probably ordering food. And then there's a big television screen in the opposite side of the room, and you're wearing some sort of superhero outfit.
2: I wanted to be a superhero in a sci-fi.
1: Oh, okay.
2: And so I said, I could be that. And so that's me watching myself
1: as a hero.
2: And this
1: is from YouTube?
2: Yes.
1: Well, how come it's a still picture?
2: Because I didn't make the video.
1: Oh.
2: I just made the picture. But you can make a video. But the reason why I bring this up is that anything that you've posted on YouTube, strangers can now grab your clips and turn them into AI versions without asking.
1: This is not good.
2: So what you want to do is every single video that you'd have, go to studio.youtube.com in your channel, and then you have to turn this option off.
1: Wow.
2: Every single video.
1: I mean, we have so much AI slop. This is just going to contribute to it tenfold.
2: Mike in Atlanta, Georgia. Hi there, Mike.
14: Hey, Cam. How are you?
2: We're great. What's going on with you today? How can we lend a hand?
14: Thank you. I was just looking to get some advice on how to use my law degree to potentially do some AI side work or some part-time work with AI.
2: And what is it that you'd like to do?
14: Well, I know that you posted in your newsletter about the potential to use AI to correct AI mistakes, mm-hmm. and that's kind of what I was interested in, because it's something you could do in your spare time, or, you know, being a lawyer, you don't have much spare time, but sometimes you do.
2: So as a lawyer, how much money do you make an hour?
14: Well, I'm a public lawyer, so I work for the government.
1: Oh, okay. $13.50.
2: Okay, that was it.
14: Yeah, it's okay, but it's, you know, it's not what it could be.
2: I know. I just, you know, I have a friend who's, my lawyer is my friend, and I'll never forget the first time I asked him, I said, so how much do you charge? And he looked at me, he said, $999 an hour. And isn't that the biggest pile of BS you've ever heard in your life?
1: I am such a ripoff.
2: I know.
14: Yes.
2: Of course, I asked for a discount.
1: Of course you did.
2: All right, so you can make anywhere between $50, probably $100 an hour, maybe even $150. It depends upon what the task is. But the way for you to get started is to go to the places that will recognize your law degree, and they're looking for professionals who have these degrees. One is called Aligner, and then another one is called Mercor, M-E-R-C-O-R. This Aligner is really for legal professional tracks. And so what you're going to be doing is analyzing answers, which now anytime you put a contract inside any AI chatbot, it comes back and says, I'm not a lawyer.
1: Yeah.
2: I think they got sued a few times for that.
1: But do it anyway, ChatGPT.
2: I'll tell you, I put so much legal work through AI.
1: You're not worried of all that information being on the Claude and ChatGPT?
2: You know, it's kind of like, you know, what are you going to do? You redact a lot of things. Are you seeing your business change, Mike, because of AI?
14: A little bit. But the courts in Georgia have frowned upon use of AI because AI does not have access to some of the legal portals that we have access to check case law and to check statutes and things of that nature.
2: I like the case in Mississippi. Did you hear about that one?
14: No, I did not.
2: So it's four lawyers, two lawyers on each side. They go inside the courtroom. The woman's a judge. The judge is a woman, rather. And she says, right in the middle of the case, you know what? Forget this whole thing. Forget this whole thing. You, both sides are using AI way too much. You're citing case law that just does not exist. Okay. And so we're going to fine a couple of you $3,500 each, and you're not allowed in my courtroom for another year or so.
1: Both sides were using AI.
2: Okay, one of the lawyers contested it and said, I'm going to contest what you are saying. And he used AI in the documentations to contest it, and it was wrong again.
1: What a dummy.
14: That's what the problem is it's citing case law that doesn't exist. It's citing precedent that doesn't exist. They're citing statutes that have been either repealed or have been amended. So it's inaccurate as far as that. Now, it might give you some general ideas about to point you in the right direction.
2: Yeah.
14: So you can do your own homework about it. But other than that, it's just. It's really frowned upon or getting frowned upon in the legal.
2: But I'll tell you, I did use it because I do have a legal issue that I'm dealing with. And I had to do a conflict check. Do you know what that is, Andrew? Mm. Before you can hire a lawyer firm, you have to say, this is who it is. This is what it's about. And we need to make sure that you don't represent anybody on the side.
1: Okay.
2: Okay. So you do what's called a conflict check. And so I had to put together a conflict check, and normally that would take at least a couple of hours. And then I did a conflict check using AI, and I had that thing done in like 5 minutes.
1: Oh, wow.
2: I mean, it was phenomenal. It was amazing. I mean, I'm just like, whoa. And then the lawyer actually called me up and said, God, that was like one of the most comprehensive conflict checks.
1: Well, thank you. I spent the last 3 nights putting it together.
2: It was just a lot of work. Aligner and Mercor, Mike, those are the sites that you want to check out. Roger in Chicago, Illinois. Hey there, Roger.
11: Hi, how are you doing?
2: I'm okay.
11: Well, my problem today is I have Betamax cassettes that a sea captain that I worked with had taken a lot of interesting film of towing oil rigs and support barges all over the world.
2: What year was Betamax big?
11: I think it was big in the 80s, but I don't think it ever really got big. He had money, so he wanted to buy the best, and he bought a really good recorder, a camera, and he bought 750, L750 and L500 tapes, and he stretched them out to where each tape is 3 to 4 hours.
1: Wow. I actually watched a YouTube documentary about the battle versus Betamax and VHS.
2: Oh, the porn industry made it go to VHS.
1: It's actually part of it because VHS was cheaper.
2: Yes.
1: And it doesn't matter, but Betamax was the quality, but no one cared about quality. It was mass production, and that's what won over.
2: Yes. The porn industry.
1: We don't have to keep saying porn industry.
2: I'm just telling you, that's why it won. I mean, you want to say it's because of tech and everything else, but anyway, sorry. Roger, we digress.
11: All right.
2: So you have all, how many of these do you have?
11: I've got six.
2: And then I take it you want to bring them into now what we call the digital age.
11: Correct. That's correct.
1: Here's my question. Just a sidebar question, Roger. How many times have you moved since 1980?
11: Myself, I've moved maybe 6-7 times.
1: 7 times you had to take those Betamaxes.
11: No. These are my friend's tapes.
1: Oh, okay.
11: The captain I worked with, his name is Don. Don has lived in the same spot down by Quincy, Illinois for 75, 80 years.
2: Okay.
11: He's 84 years old.
2: Okay.
11: So I'm helping him get these solved.
1: Okay, got it.
2: Gosh, so judgmental.
1: I have a Foot Locker and I have audio cassettes of when I went to radio school. And I've moved like 11 times.
2: And you keep carrying them?
1: And every time I go, what am I going to do? Well, I can't throw them away and right back in the Foot Locker.
11: Yeah.
2: Well, there's called Odyssey, right?
1: Yeah, I know, but I don't want to listen to myself 27 years ago.
2: So you got a couple of options. iMemories is a company that will take that and then digitize it for you.
11: I've talked to a lot of the companies, but what they tell me is because it's beta, it's more difficult. And the fact that he stretched it out, he slow motion or slowed the time down to where you can get more information on the tapes, more footage.
2: Have you talked to Capture?
11: I've not talked to Capture.
2: Might want to talk to Capture. I don't know if Legacy Box will do it. If iMemories doesn't. Yeah, if iMemories and that Legacy Box won't do it either. Look at Capture. Now, your other option for you to do this is that you go on eBay, you buy a Betamax player, you hook it up, and you record it that way using your phone. I know you laugh, but that's what people are doing.
11: No, I just looked at eBay this morning.
2: Oh, did you?
11: They're like $250. I tried one that looked really good, was like $350.
1: But Kim said it, once you're done with it, you only have eight tapes, then you just resell it.
2: Yeah. You use it, and you use it, you keep all the packing material, you get everything all done, and then you put that sucker back on eBay.
1: Even if you got to pay a couple of fees, it's like you're renting it.
2: That's it. That's all you got to do. For small businesses, every hire matters. A bad hire can cost you time, money, momentum. You can't afford to lose. But a great hire, they can change everything. And that's where LinkedIn Hiring Pro comes in. It screens candidates for you, so you're spending time talking to people who are actually a great fit. I know firsthand how time-consuming hiring can be. You're just running a business. You're wearing a dozen hats. 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All right, still to come, we have more of your phone calls, so you sit right down, and if you're walking on the podcast, put a little pep in that step here on the Kim Komando Show. Hi, my name is Kim, and despite visiting 37 different countries, I'm a pretty crappy packer. But I've found a fix. I'm Kim Komando for The Current. 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All right, do this before your next trip. You're going to love it. Take pictures of all the clothing and stuff that you want to take with you. Then open your favorite AI chatbot and say, "Be my outfit strategist." And take a look at all the photos that I'm giving you and turn them into a practical outfit plan. Oh, and by the way, check the weather where I'm going and, of course, say where you go. Now, if you want 10 outfit ideas, add that too. Bingo. That's it. You're done. You can also tell it what to cut, what's missing, and which pieces will mix the best. My husband will pack one bag in 3 minutes. It'll have 2 pairs of swim trunks, a wool sport coat, and nothing that goes with either. The AI has its work cut out with him. And be sure to get my free newsletter. You're just going to love it at GetKim.com. 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
1: I can't turn off.

0: No, let's not try. Jeff in Rapid City, South Dakota. Hello there, Jeff. Welcome. What's going on with you today?
1: Hi, Kim. It's great to talk with you. I've listened to you for many years.
0: Well, thank you. Thank you.
1: Yes. Well, I am a college professor. I've been a college professor for several years, and I was wondering what the opportunity would be for me to use my experience and expertise to train AI and the responses it gives to questions or scenarios. And this would also help me keep my skills sharp.
0: So what do you teach?
1: Reproductive physiology and endocrinology.
0: Ooh, those are some big words.
2: Okay. What?
0: P.E.
1: Yeah.
0: Jim. So, Jeff, how do you feel about your students using AI?
1: You know, it's good and it's bad. I think it can be helpful, but if they rely on it too much, I look at it as being too much of a crutch for them. They have to be able to learn the material.
0: And so how do you approach a student where, you know, you look at it and it's like, this is all AI. They don't even know what they're talking about.
1: Usually I can ferret that out pretty easily on an exam.
0: Well, that would be it.
2: If you get a great A on a paper and then you get a 22% on the test.
0: Something's wrong. You know, I wasn't, I'm sorry, I wasn't feeling good that day.
2: This math ain't mathing.
0: Oh, well, you know, here's the thing is that, you know, AI has closed a lot of doors, but it has opened so many doors. And, you know, if you have a certain skill set, and especially with what you have. Now, are you also, and you have your PhD, obviously, right?
1: Correct.
0: Okay.
1: Yes.
0: See, so you should be treating him with respect.
2: Oh, sorry, Jeff. thanks.
0: Is that there are different places
1: with more respect than my students do.
2: Yeah, see, look.
0: That was good. That was good. So there are these places where you can go online and you can see what they're hiring, as well as companies on their sites are also looking for what we would call like AI annotators, prompt engineers, authenticators, AI ethics. They are really looking for people that have some sort of educational background and some level of experience. And so, like, for example, I've mentioned here on the show that a friend of mine, you know, works as a VC, I guess you'd say, partner in New York, and they actually came to him and said, you know, we'll pay you $800 an hour if you will evaluate all of our responses about mergers and acquisitions. And then we were talking about it, he's like, I'm just giving away the playbook.
3: Mm-hmm.
0: Okay, do I really want to do that? I have another friend, his name's Fareem, who is he's waiting to get his assignment after medical school. And so instead of sitting around doing nothing, because he graduated from USC Medical School with a 4.4, a little overachiever.
2: A little bit.
0: Okay.
2: Mm-hmm. Probably used AI, right, yeah. Jeff?
0: He did it by AI. And he's, you know, looking at different residency opportunities, is that he's making anywhere between $80 and $90 an hour looking at responses that AI is giving to medical questions.
2: But doesn't he think the same thing, that he is basically digging his own grave?
0: That's an interesting question. I think there is always going to be need for the human empathy side of medicine. So you just have to know where to apply. Data annotation.tech is one. Mercor, that may be something that you might want to look at, because they're looking for science backgrounds. That's MERCOR. Okay. Centaur Labs, that's CENTAUR Labs. That's really for biomedical. So that may also be something. So there are these specialty sites that you could actually make some extra money. So that may be something where it could be worth more money. I mean, data annotation, and when you do get your profile set up, is that you want to make sure that you list, you know, any publications, any type of research that you have in these various areas, because the more detailed information that you have, the more opportunities that are going to be put forth.
2: And AI is definitely going over your resume.
0: You know, they are.
2: Of course they are.
0: You know, and with the AI interviews, you know, one of the things people are doing is they're making a mistake. Is that, see, right now, a lot of companies are doing AI interviews first, because why wouldn't they?
3: Mm-hmm.
0: And so you're talking to an avatar. And so some people are like, oh, you know, they look off to the side, they're checking their phone, because they're thinking like, it doesn't matter. It's tracking everything.
2: Probably tracking it

0: Or than if it was just a person sitting on the other side of that camera.
1: And you do have to make sure that you look nice.
0: Right.
1: Do your hair, do your makeup, put a nice shirt on, pants optional, you know, but.
0: The AI is going to call you a schlub if you don't look nice.
1: No.
0: Rejected schlub.
1: More of the show coming up.
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1: 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All right. I wrote about this in the newsletter, and people are like, oh, Kim, you know what we're talking about. You know, you can actually get a one-way ticket to Europe right now for under $400.
0: Is that good? I haven't internationally traveled.
1: It's actually pretty expensive. Inexpensive.
0: Okay.
1: It could be more, especially last minute. The problem is that travel from the United States to Europe is down dramatically.
0: So they're enticing you to come.
1: Yes, exactly. So if you haven't already looked at flights to Europe, I know it's last minute summer travel, go to Google Flights. There's also a site called Momondo. That's the first time I ever looked at that site.
0: And it's actually Momondo?
1: No, Momo. Momondo.
0: You don't say the Mo's 84 times like you did?
1: No.
0: All right. Momondo.
1: Momondo. Momondo.
0: Momondo.
1: Anyway, you can check that out. They're not a sponsor, by the way. If you're nervous, just book anyway. Federal law gives you 24 hours to cancel most bookings, and you get a free refund.
0: Oh, nice.
1: Something to keep in mind. And for more tips like this, make sure that you get our free newsletter. Sign up right now at getkim.com.
0: Momondo.
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3: Still crossed. I'm Paul Stevens, Fox News. White House envoys Steve Witkoff and Jared Kushner will reportedly be in Switzerland today for the first round of talks on a potential Iran nuclear agreement.
4: Pakistan is also sending their interior minister, the Swiss releasing a statement saying diplomats from various countries currently present are continuing their efforts to maintain the dialogue. For reasons of confidentiality, no further information can be provided regarding those present or the discussions. There's still been no official word from the Iranians on when they will arrive in Switzerland for talks. President Trump expressing his desire to get these negotiations moving.
5: They have to make a deal, otherwise we will do things that won't make them happy, but I don't think it's going to get to that. I think it's going to be very good. Remember, if we do that, then all of a sudden you're not going to have the oil flowing out of the strait too quickly.
4: This as Israel and Hezbollah agreed to reinstitute a shaky ceasefire yesterday amid their fighting in southern Lebanon.
3: Fox's Max Gordon in Dubai. Iran saying the Strait of Hormuz has closed again. U.S. Central Command saying that is not true. President Trump at Joint Base Andrews unveiling a new Air Force One alongside members of the Air Force and talking about the previous two identical planes that were used interchangeably for presidential travel, authorized by former President Ronald Reagan and used by every chief executive since George H.W. Bush.
5: Over its lifetime, that aircraft traveled to 96 countries on 223 international trips and flew over 6 million miles.
3: And Mr. Trump also saying the Boeing 747, the new one anyways, equipped with Starlink, a satellite high-speed internet service from SpaceX. This plane gifted to the U.S. and Mr. Trump last year by Qatari officials. 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
3: The alleged ringleader of a White House UFC Freedom 250 terror plot has now been ID'd.
8: After the feds busted this terror plot to attack the UFC fight here at the White House last Sunday, DHS then revealed that one of the alleged ringleaders of this plot is a Mexican illegal alien who was granted DACA by the Biden administration. So his name is Abraham Hermosillo Alvarez. He's from Omaha, Nebraska. He first came to the U.S. as a little boy in 2001, but he overstayed his visa, lost his legal status, and was then protected with DACA by the Obama administration in 2014. Now, the sheriff of Douglas County in Nebraska says they began immediate surveillance on Alvarez as soon as they learned of the plot. And he says the Democrats' immigration policies put the nation in danger.
3: And that is Fox's Bill Malone. Four other suspects have been arrested in that case. Russian-guided bombs hitting an apartment block in Ukraine's second-largest city of Kharkiv, killing at least one person, injuring at least nine others. Ukraine's Air Force says it shot down 92 of the 99 Russian drones launched, and that seven hit targets in three locations. Meantime, Russian air defenses repelling a drone attack on an oil refinery in western Siberia. No damage to that refinery. and they say staff members were evacuated. Team USA on to the next round of the World Cup after defeating Australia in Seattle 2-0. The first goal, an own goal by the Aussies. That second goal coming at the end of the first half after a review from referees to see if Alex Freeman was onside.
9: After factual review, the goal scorer was not in offside position.
10: And the building shakes in Seattle.
3: That courtesy Fox Sports. The next USA game is this coming Thursday against Turkey. 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
14: 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I'm Frederick Penny, your host, with my co-host Denise Dirks and Todd Kunin, our producer Cal Hunter. 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
14: And remember, this is the most exciting, entertaining, and only sometimes informative show on earth. Set your expectations low. We're here to entertain first, talk law second. But this is an exciting time to talk about some really, when I say exciting, I have to apologize because some people think that what we say is like, is that inappropriate for what we do? Because it's concerning people's lives that have been ruined. But exciting as in we like to study the law and talk about the law and how interesting some of these cases are. There's some very interesting cases we're going to talk about today. Remember, though, we're not giving legal advice. We're seek counsel. We're just talking about general topics of law. But it's going to start out with a case or no case as usual. But the George Pino case we're going to talk about, which is a Florida case, and Todd and Denise are looking at me like, what? Well, this is one that I didn't tell you about we're going to talk about. This is the number one case I wanted to talk about. I forgot to tell them. And it is in Florida, about a tragic boating accident. And this trial has been going on for weeks, and it involves two very wealthy families, multiple wealthy families, of part of Key Largo, is it? Yeah, Key Largo, Florida, North Key Largo, where there was a boating accident, and probably 12 to 14 young ladies, age 17, 18, and there was a tragic part of one of the girls died, another girl is like brain damaged for life. It is just a sad tale, but it's an interesting case. And the case is interesting as to the facts and what happened and liability. Because there was a civil action, but we're going to talk about the criminal action that's going on as the driver of the boat is being criminally prosecuted. We're then going to go into the Gilgo Beach serial killer in New York. That's interesting because this is one of those cold cases that because of DNA, now they have found the killer and he's pled guilty. But there's some twist to this that I want to talk about. Then Luigi Mangione He's flipping back and forth on his case. That's going to trial. That's the guy that killed the CEO of a healthcare company. We also have Sugar Ray Leonard. Interesting things going on with Sugar Ray Leonard. And then we have a 90-year-old, almost 99-year-old judge. Again, almost 99-year-old judge that has taken her case all the way to the Supreme Court. We're going to discuss that. That's almost where I am. I'm close to 98 or 99, it feels like sometimes. And then we got the rich kid of Beverly Hills is being sued. We're going to talk about that. And remember that Sam Bankman guy? Well, he's going to pop up a little bit. We're going to talk a little about latest. Rashid Rice from the Chiefs, the latest there. You're like, latest? What was going on? I'm going to tell you about that. Taylor Swift is suing about opals. And that is opals, like, you know, the precious stones. We're going to tell you why and what's going on there. And finally, and we've got more after this, by the way, a bizarre North Carolina furniture manufacturer case. You're like, what? A bizarre. This is just bizarre. I just don't. And I say I've been in this business for so long, being a lawyer, and Todd, a criminal lawyer, handling both prosecution and defense of criminals. And Denise, family law issues. It's just, we see it all, but sometimes you just shake your head going, what are people thinking? You know, as my wife always says, you know, this person or that person that kills their spouse because they're going to get a divorce or something. My wife always goes, can't you just get a divorce? Just move on. But Denise, you know, that's sometimes that's kind of the people just go a little bit crazy about it. So that's what's going on with this first hour, second hour, and third hour. Remember, look at our website at radiolawtalk.com. And if your friends want to hear us, by the way, obviously I got this cold going. I don't know where I got it from. Yeah, You know what I did? I'm a cheap guy still. I grew up with on a farm with no money, and so I got 30 yards of bark, and I spread it. Now I use a tractor. 30 yards, for those of you who don't know, that's the size of a huge dump truck. And I'm spreading it, and I'm getting the dust in my face. And then I'm sitting there going, God, where am I getting this? And it's not going away. And then you, those of you who know, all three of us, I'm just going to mention his name, Glenn, shows up to my office, all stopped up and sneezing and coughing. Goes, I've had this for a month. I'm like, and you didn't tell me?
15: How nice of him to share.
14: Yeah, so now I'm going back to my wife. I think I know what it is. It's not just from all the dust. But so anyway, that's what I've got going. But go to radiolawtalk.com if you want to find out anything about our radio law show. And if you want to look at the old shows, they're on there. You can go back. Probably 8 years, Denise.
16: It's got to be eight, maybe 8 years. Nine.
14: Yeah, you can hear some of our prior shows.
16: Yes, we have a podcast in 1 hour increments. Just so convenient when you need to go to court and come back.
14: Yeah. Well, Cal, just set us up for the case or no case.
15: Okay.
14: And then
15: okay.
14: Let's next segment.
15: I'm going to ask you all a question first.
14: Okay. All right.
15: Do you know anyone who has ever participated in or tried to set a Guinness World Record book, or in the Guinness Book of World Records? You know anybody who did something like that?
14: No, but I'm about to.
15: Okay, yeah, our case or no case centers around a city that decided to break an incredible record, and so that's what our case or
14: is.
15: No,
14: that California has the most homeless people ever?
15: No, that record is still growing.
14: Oh, it's, that record's number one. Oh my gosh!
15: Yeah, this is in Cleveland.
14: Okay.
15: One of your favorite cities.
14: Cleveland, Ohio, the home of the Browns.
15: Great
14: which, by the way, they're moving to the suburb next. They're leaving Cleveland.
15: See. Chicago's moving. Cleveland's moving. What's going on here? Well
14: the Chicago's the shocker.
15: Yeah, the 49ers don't play in San Francisco,
14: no,
15: so whatever.
14: Santa Clara. Yeah. Well, without any further ado, Todd, you have anything to add to that before we head out to the break? Or?
17: Pointing to my mouth. Food goes in here. That's it. That's all I've got.
14: And by the way, you see, I did bring
17: I
14: your,
17: did. I did.
14: And those of you who don't know, call in at 1-800-6... Well, no, that's what's my phone number. 855-LAW-RADIO.
16: 529-7234.
14: I'm going to repeat it again. Do it one more time.
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14: Call in and tell me what food item I brought to Todd Kuenin that is his favorite, and see how smart those of you are that listen to us. Literally, call in Cal. You don't need to go on air. Tell Cal.
15: We'll send you a coffee mug.
14: Send you a mug or a shirt. Yeah. Or a shirt. And it's, I tell you, it's from a, it's not from a store. It's from a restaurant or fast food area. Okay, what did I bring, Todd? When we come back, that's the most important thing. The all 3 hours, if people can determine what Todd was brought. We'll be back after this.
15: What hath Todd wrought? We'll be back with more Radio Law Talk after we break away. 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Stay tuned. We will continue in just a bit.

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9: All right, two things. The first thing is...
14: Todd, wait, before I get
9: to your call.
14: Yeah.
9: Todd and Denise. Todd and Denise, what mistake did I make?
15: Okay, so this is funny. You know, there's a lot of times that we learn a lot from Fred. And there are some times when we learn by the way he pronounces something or the way he spells something.
9: Or when I read it.
15: That he kind of misses some things.
9: Uh-huh.
15: Is not a lawsuit involving Taylor Swift. It is a...
16: It's not a lawsuit. There is a suite with an E at the end of suit.
14: A law suite?
9: A law suite.
16: And no modifier with the word law. There's just a suite of diamonds.
15: Opals.
16: That Taylor Swift purchased that belonged to Elizabeth Taylor. And it made the news.
15: And it made the news. And it's really a kind of a cool story.
9: And I brought it.
15: But there's no lawsuit involved.
9: And I haven't read it. That's one I didn't read. But
15: I would do it. But
9: you guys have read it. And Denise is the main one. Right? She goes, Fred, that's one you didn't read yet. I said, I know. I was going to read that during the break. And then she said, it's not.
15: I said, I don't understand where the lawsuit comes in.
9: Yeah. And I'm like, huh?
16: But you know what? Given the players involved and the amount and what it was, I guarantee you lawyers were involved in the purchase or in the acquisition. Is it,
9: well, a lawyer's involved in everything she does.
16: Yes,
9: she
16: yes.
9: goes to the bathroom, the lawyer's standing outside there.
14: See, when you said Opal, I thought it was one of those old Buick cars, you know, the Opal Cadet.
9: Oh, yeah.
14: I thought that's what we were talking about.
9: Oh, we're talking about that. And do we get a call about what Todd eats?
14: We did. First off, Bruce called up and said, it's got to be an adult version of a Happy Meal.
9: that's close.
16: Well, I'll tell you, correct vendor.
9: Correct vendor.
14: Right, that's what he said. It's some McDonald's thing. I said, it's a big menu. You've got to get it right, Bruce. And he said, okay, Happy Meal, something like that.
9: No, he's not. Okay, Bruce, good try, but it is, there's one specific thing, one, that he, it's and it's just like you, and the worst part about it is all the things that they have, like special, we're running a special today, or this is what's this. Nope, this one is full price all the time.
16: You know, but I'll give you a hint. I always know stuff that are hot off the griddle. That are off the griddle.
9: Todd.
16: So you know it's a breakfast.
9: Stop. You gave too much. I was going to try to drag this thing out. All right,
14: but
9: call if you
14: bacon
9: know.
14: Or sausage. That's the key question.
16: See, that's a big one. That's huge.
9: All right.
16: Because Fred converted me from what I used to get to what bacon. I get now.
9: Yeah, yeah.
16: He converted.
9: Well, let's tell it now. Tell what it is. Just it's over. It's, what is it? He always loved this is favorite.
16: It's the sausage and egg McGriddle. It's like having your meat product and a pancake with it because they have the little maple syrup balls that are fried right into the bread. And it's just like it's a mouthful of joy.
14: Yeah. It's like Christmas in a cup.
9: Why doesn't McDonald's give us money? Why don't we get any money?
14: We'll have
9: this?
14: To work on that.
9: Because you're
15: too busy giving them money.
9: That's true, too. Why don't, or at least give us a free McGriddle.
16: I mean, look, anytime the SEC contacted me and told me I couldn't invest in McDonald's stock because my purchase has my purchase proclivities have a way of influencing stock prices. I went on a low-carb diet, and the stock price for McDonald's dropped by 5 points.
9: That's exactly so, right. What about Diet Coke? Does that drop, too?
16: I could do that on a low-carb diet. So I'm good with Coke.
9: Okay.
16: I'm good with the Coca-Cola company.
9: Cal, let's get back into what we're supposed to be doing.
14: All right, here we go.
17: Now it's time to play Case or No Case.
14: Kind of a long setup. We may have to go to the next segment but I'll tell you what I have here for you. The year was 1986. The city of Cleveland, Ohio needed some money, and they wanted to draw attention to themselves. And the Cleveland United Way was also broke, and they thought, well, let's do a fundraiser together. They said, okay, what could go wrong? They got someone in the United Way group got a great idea. They said, let's break the Guinness Book of World Records for the number of balloons released into the air at the same time. What a great idea. They said, this will be fun. It'll make great TV video. It'll get worldwide coverage, and we'll have a world record. And the wheels of civic pride were set into motion. Plans were made. Big giant nets were constructed to hold the balloons. And when the big day came, September 27th, 1986, they released how many balloons? Take a guess.
9: Okay, I'm going to say 10 million.
14: No, 1.5 million balloons at one time.
9: Right.
14: If you've seen the video, it's unforgettable. It looks like a giant amoeba going up a skyscraper.
9: Yeah, they're all going to pollute and fall down into Lake Erie.
14: Well, that's a good call. They put them up there, and guess what? They did it in the path of an oncoming storm, and it was a disaster. Traffic jams, car crashes, plane flights interrupted. And by the way, there was
9: because the storm, I'm going to interrupt. So the storm caused them to go down?
14: Grab the balloons and push them into the airport.
9: Oh,
14: push them into
9: stuff instead of straight up.
14: It just didn't go like they hoped. And this Balloon Fest 86 ended up losing many dollars. And one brilliant attorney said, you know how many people in Cleveland were affected by this? I'm going to put a little billboard ad out there and see if I can get a class action lawsuit against the United Way and the city of Cleveland. And by the way, there were two fishermen out on the lake who could not be rescued because there were so many balloons and they perished in the capsized boat. So that was the worst outcome of all of it. So that's what happened. And the question is, well, they lost many dollars, and there's another insult we'll add to the injury later. But first, let's get into
9: was there a case?
14: Case or no case, and if so, what happened?
9: Yeah.
14: Well, okay. So we're going to start with you, okay, of course. Okay. Yeah.
9: So the billboard guy. The billboard guy.
14: Yeah, he's a bus stop lawyer.
9: Yeah,
14: as they
9: bus
14: call
9: stop
14: him.
9: Lawyer.
14: Yeah.
9: Okay, so he puts it out. Is there a lawsuit that comes? Absolutely.
14: It
9: yes.
14: said damaged by the balloon release. Call this number. That was the thing. Yeah.
9: Absolutely. There was a lawsuit. I don't know if it's class action, but there was lawsuits. And the answer is, I think that the plaintiffs won because they were negligent and they didn't take into consideration a number of things, including weather, and they should have never released those balloons that can cause damage to people. And now the question is, because of the drowning of the fishermen, my question would be, is that I don't know if that's foreseeable that would occur. That would be a difficult one to win, but you could win. So case and the plaintiffs in this prevail. It might have settled out of court, but at least they prevail.
14: Okay, Mr. Kunin, do you have a response to that or your own thoughts?
16: Well, you know, I was going to give an answer.
14: Oh, go ahead.
15: Oh,
16: then I heard the music play, and it distracted me so much from the answer I was going to give. All I will say is this, as you were giving the setup, all I could think is this one phrase from an iconic television show, and the phrase is, as God is my witness, I thought turkeys could fly.
14: WKRP, right?
9: That's awesome. We'll be back after this.
14: The late Gordon Jump. We'll be back with more Radio Law Talk and the answer to our case or no case. But first, we're going to take a quick break here, and we thank you for listening. Stay tuned. We'll be right back.
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2: 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Starting this afternoon, rain showers likely, with a high near 87. A flood watch is in effect until 7 p.m. for the listening area. Tonight, a chance of showers and thunderstorms, mostly cloudy, with a low around 74. Currently, it's 72 and raining lightly. I'm Bill Banks with your weather flash.
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7: All right, Todd had long enough time to, he had his feet up, his head back. He was, eating a little bit of food and closing his eyes, contemplating.
8: Embracing the McGriddle.
9: After further review, contemplation, and evaluation of my life choices to this point,
7: yes,
9: I come to the conclusion in this monumental case or no case that I do believe that there was a case filed. And I do believe, similar to Fred, I am going to go with you that this is a settlement. I didn't go to trial, right, but it is a settlement that was favorable to the plaintiff.
7: I agree.
8: Okay. Well, Ms. Dirks, what say you?
10: Well, I wanted to know if they had called the officials of the Guinness Book of World Records and that somebody was there.
8: That's a great
7: question.
8: Well,
7: they have to be.
8: That's a great question.
7: They have
8: question.
7: To be there.
10: I understand, because I just did this research because I had a client come in.
7: Right.
10: And she wanted to do the Guinness Book of World Records on how long she could spin a penny.
7: How long? Do what?
10: She could spin
7: a penny.
8: Oh, like on a table or
10: so
8: something.
10: So we looked it up,
8: yeah. Okay, so here's the thing. I will give you that information after you...
9: Wait, did she give her answer?
10: Yeah. Oh. All right, so that I'm going to say no case.
7: Oh, Cal, she threw you to the you to the ground.
8: She always does. That's
7: so no way Cal can
8: I don't
7: win.
8: Mind. Okay, so here's the answer.
7: All right.
8: Dozens of cases were filed, but no class action suit. In fact, there were two major...
7: That's what I said. I said a lot of...
8: Two major suits filed. One was the owner of Arabian Horses, who claimed the balloon spooked his animals, leading to injuries. One of them they had to put down.
10: Wow.
8: That was settled out of court. And the survivors of the two fishermen filed a wrongful death suit, and they won that suit.
7: That's
8: awesome. To answer Denise's question, to add insult to injury on this promotion, Balloon Fest 86, that ended up losing many dollars,
7: they didn't get the Guinness Book.
8: Guinness said there was no such category in their book as the largest number of balloons, and they said, in fact, we've never even heard of Balloon Fest 86, not to mention large numbers of balloons released.
7: I know that. It's like I said, oh, duh, Denise, of course they're going to have someone there.
8: Yeah.
10: Well, that's why I was thinking it was a total invalid fundraiser.
7: And you had
10: And
7: you have to file for it. And to
10: you have
7: get
10: to have
7: it.
10: Them actually there at the event.
7: Right.
10: Or somebody on their behalf.
8: Paid representative. Exactly. Yep. So guess what? No record and a couple of cases and that. This case and no case. Next hour, if you're driving in Texas, here's your sign. That's next hour on Case or No Case. And now back to the show.
7: Denise, Todd and I nailed that one, didn't we? Huh?
10: Yeah, kinda.
7: Yeah. Kinda. You got it. Todd followed Fred, said, I'm going to follow Fred's suit and do what's right, like, what's best.
9: The way she said that was like how the Fonz could never say the word sorry or that he was wrong.
7: Yes. That's awesome.
10: My husband. I'm blah, blah, blah, blah. Not wrong.
7: All right. Okay, this is a sad case I want to talk about. There's a guy by the name of George Pino. And George Pino is a well-known, he's an insurance guy, and they live out in this area of Florida where kind of wealthy people are, and they're all part of the Ocean Reef Club. It's in the North Key Largo area. And this is where, you know, well-to-do people have this club, and you know, they hang out, and they go boating, and I'm sure some have big boats, some have yachts, some have whatever. And here's the sad tale. Mr. Pino's daughter's 18th birthday was coming up. So Mr. and Mrs. Pino decided they're going to have a party and a get-together. And they invited all her friends. And their friends are, like, mostly 17 years old, all these girls. I've watched the video. You can YouTube it. There's tons of videos on it. And they go out to this area, this part of this Ocean Reef Club out in North Key Largo, and there's a party going on. It's on, I believe it's on the weekend, and there's probably 15 girls. And you see the videos at this party that the mom and dad put on. In fact, some of the parents, you know, their children, they know these people. It's not like, you know, oh, we're just going to let them go to some people's party. These are all friends. All these girls testified, a lot of them that testified, that they're all friends.
10: And from a long time, friends.
7: Long time, yeah, long time friends. Well, here's the negative. So you get out there, and all the girls testify, at least the ones that did testify, that there was alcohol in the boat, which, okay, is not unusual for, you know, adults if they have kids there, but that there was the girls were drinking alcohol, and the Pinos knew about it. In other words, they have the big coolers with the alcohol. Most of it was seltzers, which, by the way, seltzers are kind of my understanding is the younger generation likes to drink the seltzers.
10: But it still is alcohol.
7: Yeah, it's alcohol. And they had Mike's Hard Lemonades there, which are alcohol, too. Mm-hmm. And, in fact, I know at least one girl testified that she was buzzed. So Mr. and Mrs. Pino were there, and all these 17-year-olds were drinking, and at least one testified they were buzzed. All of them said, oh, you know, maybe I was. And again, this occurred in 2022. So there's 4 years later. A lot of these girls are in college. And these are very successful young women in really nice, good colleges. Well, they get back on the boat to come back. They went to this beach area. And as they're coming back, all the girls are sitting in different spots. Many of them buzzed, or at least a number of them buzzed, and he hits a big metal marker. And he's got like a 26-foot boat, and it hits it, and it flips. Now, it doesn't flip immediately. It's kind of slowly flips. It tore the whole side of the boat out. And girls were all in the water, and the boat upside down, and Lucy Fernandez was underneath it and drowned. And sad, sad, sad. I mean, Lucy Fernandez's mom and dad were there and her brother in the courtroom, and the dad testified. And the dad's an attorney, a successful, well-known Florida attorney. And these are all successful people. Well, you know, what did he do? I mean, this is 2022. Civil lawsuits occurred, and apparently there were settlements or payouts of, I believe, around $18 million. Because it wasn't just that Lucy died. There's other individuals, especially one gal, that had brain damage and still can't walk and is having issues for the rest of her life. And it's just sad. So what are the issues here? What are the questions? The first question is...
10: Well, first, this is the criminal trial, correct?
7: Right. The civil trials are the criminal trial. And do you see, Todd, what he's being... what criminal...
9: Well, he's charged with he's charged with manslaughter and vessel homicide.
7: Right, there we go.
9: And significantly, he's charged with them as felonies. It was originally filed as a misdemeanor.
7: Right.
9: And I think Denise will talk about that in a second. It's really charged as a misdemeanor. There's a lot of public outcry about that. It was amended to add the felony counts.
7: Gotcha. And so his whole argument is that a rogue wave from another boat caused his boat to you know, kind of go out of control and hit this thing and flip. All right.
10: And so he's basically blaming the water.
7: Right. And so the question is, is that a way to get out of this criminal case?
10: Now, the interesting thing was he wasn't pled with the lesser offenses. So just at the end of the defense's case, the judge, who's now into jury instructions and getting all that stuff together with the attorneys, asked him once again, do you want to include a jury instruction on the lesser charge of the misdemeanor? And a lot of times they do that because it's a lesser included charge, meaning all the same kind of facts support the lesser misdemeanor as could support the felony misdemeanor. And he declined that offer. And I was thinking that may have been stupid. But Todd, you said there may be a strategy behind that.
9: Well, yeah, if you don't think that the state has met their burden of proof beyond a reasonable doubt on the charges against you, why would you give the jury? Because the jury's going to be sitting back there saying, well, you know, we don't think that it's guilty of this, but we don't want to have him go scot-free. Maybe there's a way that we could split the baby here. If you give that instruction on a lesser included offense and offer that, then it gives the jury an opportunity to find you guilty of something lower. And, you know, the defendant could be sitting there saying, well, now I'm going to ensure that I am convicted of something. I don't think they've met their burden of proof. It's all or nothing.
7: Right. When we come back, I'm going to comment on that because I've watched most of the trial. And I'm going to comment. And by the way, I don't do that. Everyone's like, hey, aren't you working? Yeah, I do this after hours mainly. I watch it after hours or early in the morning or during my lunch hour. I'll sit there for an hour and watch this and I'll go back and watch it. But when we come back, I'm going to tell you what I think is going on here. And I don't know exactly what's going to happen, but I saw a lot of evidence that I think the jury's going to do exactly that, Todd. Oh, let's give them something. Mm-hmm. And that's why they're denying that. We'll be back.

0: kissed until I kissed ya.
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13: People see us everywhere. Ooh. They think you really care.
14: That's interesting.
13: But myself, I can't.
14: That sounds like Elvis.
13: See.
14: Yeah.
13: I
14: he didn't tell us anything. Cal just started playing this. There's a reason, Cal.
15: I just decided to bump into top. People think our show is make-believe. This is real stuff.
14: This
15: That's
14: is awesome.
15: My point.
14: That's great. Yeah. So Pino case about out of Florida. So we were talking about, okay, what's the situation on why they don't want to put down as a misdemeanor? And you said, when I say the charges, you know.
0: Yeah, I mean, the jury, obviously the charge that was the lesser included is not as severe of a charge, and I want to add something to that. The jury is never informed as to whether or not a charge they're considering is a felony or a misdemeanor. They're told what the charge is. They're told what the elements are of the offense. But they're not told, by the way, this is a felony, this is a misdemeanor, because that has nothing to do with their deliberations. Okay. And in fact, they're instructed they're not supposed to use their passion, prejudices, or anything other than the evidence to guide their decision. So you don't want a jury going, well, I don't want to saddle them with a felony.

0: alcohol, and you guys are talking amongst each other. You're not watching how he's driving or what he's doing.
1: Or seeing the speedometer.
0: Right, or seeing any of that stuff. So that's the one issue. The second issue of the rogue wave, and this here's the bomb. Prior to this action in criminal law, a civil case was brought. So they were sued by a number of the families of the kids that were injured, including this poor girl that is still the name is Katie Puig, P-U-I-G. P-U-I-G.
2: Puig.
0: Puig, okay. She suffered a traumatic brain injury. She's still in a wheelchair. This is since 2022. Well, the deal is this. The deal is this rogue wave issue. And in the civil case, they, that is the prosecution, calls his defense lawyer to the stand. And Denise's like, whoa, you can't do that. I mean, it's attorney-client privilege. And they brought that issue up. But what he was testifying to was his answers to interrogatories. Who's him? I'm talking about George Pino, the defendant. His answers to interrogatories in a civil action, one of the questions is, anything else that could have caused this accident, list them, you know, is one of the questions. And never was there a list of a rogue wave. Whoopsie doopsie.
2: Yeah.
0: And so I think that hurts defense.
2: Yeah. And so at these interrogatories, I mean, these are written answers that the defense or that Pino would have given. And it sounds to me like the only thing that the attorney was really called upon to say is, I mean, the prosecution's got the written answers, but before you can publish it to the jury, you have to authenticate it and lay the foundation for it. And the jury and the
1: defendant doesn't have to testify against himself. So
2: the defendant, his attorney would be coming in to say, yes, these are the answers my client gave. That is his signature at the bottom of the interrogatories. They probably didn't ask the attorney to state what the answers were. They could just read them based upon what's there. But that was primarily what the attorney was called upon to do, was to authenticate the document. Is that right?
0: Yeah. And that's the interesting thing is not just that, but they authenticated it, but it's sworn. The defense in this case, the defendant Pino, had to sign an affidavit that these are true and correct.
2: Yeah.
0: To the best of his knowledge.
2: And the only reason why I say that is because it's not like the attorney was called upon to disclose something that would have been attorney-client privilege.
0: Right.
2: I mean, all he's doing is authenticating a document.
0: Right. That's exactly right. But that, to me, throws a huge – now, what does defense do? Defense brings in a neurologist that says he had a brain injury and has some memory loss.
2: Yes.
0: And because of that, he probably didn't, you know, remember to put those on his interrogatories or anything like that.
2: Which you find the prosecution. I said, well, look, that knife cuts both ways. If he's got memory loss, how is it that he's able now to remember that there was a rogue wave, but during this time where he filled out the interrogatories, which was closer in time to the incident, he couldn't remember it? I mean, if that's the case, then the jury could disregard his testimony altogether.
0: Right.
2: Right?
0: Right.
2: So.
0: Yeah, no, so that's what's going on with that. That's interesting to know that. So you got the alcohol. By the way, it's age 21 is the drinking age in Florida. So some of these girls were buzzed. I'm going to look at my notes. Rogue wave. And I believe that this is going to be an interesting because this Monday, Saturday, is closing arguments. And we're going to see what happens with this.
1: And it will probably take all day.
0: Oh, yeah. Yeah, it will. Mm-hmm. It's going to be interesting. I truly think the jury's going to sit there and say, I just think, and again, this is just an opinion, but we've been pretty – they're going to say, we've got to give him something. He's not going to get off scot. He has the duty to be safe. And, you know, yet, why'd you hit that big, huge – you should see the side of that boat is ripped completely apart. And then it just flipped over on top of girls, and they were drowning. And then the one girl testified that the other girls were starting to drown too. And with it – boat flipped over, they had a lot of the cushions were floating. So she was – this one gal, they're kind of the hero, was grabbing cushions and pushing them onto people like so they can hold on to them, these other girls. And I'm telling you, if they're buzzed, I don't know how many of them, but some of them testified they were buzzed. They're not – when you're drinking, you're out in that ocean like that. It's sad. Luckily, there were – other boaters nearby that saw some of, and they were there

0: pretty quick, And don't forget, the other thing is there's the body cameras of all these officers that were in their boats that came up that were shows Pino right after the situation. So anyway.
1: I think that his decision to not have the lesser included red, I think that's going to come back to bite him.
2: I do too.
1: Because right now he's thinking the people have not met their burden of proof on the more serious charge. And I believe that analysis is setting aside and not taking into consideration the human factor. You would love to think that the jury's a bunch of robots and they're just going to look at it clinically and say, is there enough? Is there not enough? The jury's going to see the dead girl, the girl that's still in the wheelchair. They're going to see this guy who was driving. And if you give them a scintilla of an opportunity to hold him accountable, they will do it.
0: And Todd, they're all going to see they're giving these girls alcohol too.
1: Yes.
0: And getting these underage girls and knowing about it. And that's yeah. – so that – I could see it. The kids were sneaking it, you know, or something like that. According to the testimony of the girl, it was obvious.
1: Notably on this is that during the hearing about whether or not this jury instruction is going to be given, the defendant was appearing via Zoom. And the defendant was the one who had to say, yes, judge, I do not want that one given. And I would imagine that his attorneys behind the scene were probably telling him, you want this? But it was his choice to not have that jury instruction given, because it's his choice, because he's the one that has to face the liability for it.
0: Right.
1: And so ultimately, as we see, sometimes defendants make choices that might not be what their attorney would have recommended.
0: That's true.
1: But it was the defendant's call.
0: Right. We come back hour two. We got a case or no case and a lot more to talk about. Some interesting cases, including this serial killer they finally caught, a cold case. We'll be back.
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4: Fingers still crossed. I'm Paul Stevens, Fox News. White House envoys Steve Witkoff and Jared Kushner will reportedly be in Switzerland today for the first round of talks on a potential Iran nuclear agreement.
5: Pakistan is also sending their interior minister, the Swiss releasing a statement saying diplomats from various countries currently present are continuing their efforts to maintain the dialogue. For reasons of confidentiality, no further information can be provided regarding those present or the discussions. There's still been no official word from the Iranians on when they will arrive in Switzerland for talks. President Trump expressing his desire to get these negotiations moving.
6: They have to make a deal, otherwise we will do things that won't make them happy, but I don't think it's going to get to that. I think it's going to be very good. Remember, if we do that, then all of a sudden you're not going to have the oil flowing out of the strait too quickly.
5: This as Israel and Hezbollah agreed to reinstitute a shaky ceasefire yesterday amid their fighting in southern Lebanon.
4: Fox's Max Gordon in Dubai. Iran saying the Strait of Hormuz has closed again. U.S. Central Command saying that is not true. President Trump at Joint Base Andrews unveiling a new Air Force One alongside members of the Air Force and talking about the previous two identical planes that were used interchangeably for presidential travel, authorized by former President Ronald Reagan and used by every chief executive since George H.W. Bush.
6: Over its lifetime, that aircraft traveled to 96 countries on 223 international trips and flew over 6 million miles.
4: And Mr. Trump also saying the Boeing 747, the new one anyways, equipped with Starlink, a satellite high-speed internet service from SpaceX. This plane gifted to the U.S. and Mr. Trump last year by Qatari officials. 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
4: The alleged ringleader of a White House UFC Freedom 250 terror plot has now been ID'd.
10: After the feds busted this terror plot to attack the UFC fight here at the White House last Sunday, DHS then revealed that one of the alleged ringleaders of this plot is a Mexican illegal alien who was granted DACA by the Biden administration. His name is Abraham Hermosillo Alvarez. He's from Omaha, Nebraska. He first came to the U.S. as a little boy in 2001, but he overstayed his visa, lost his legal status, and was then protected with DACA by the Obama administration in 2014. Now, the sheriff of Douglas County in Nebraska says they began immediate surveillance on Alvarez as soon as they learned of the plot. And he says the Democrats' immigration policies put the nation in danger.
4: And that is Fox's Bill Malugin. Four other suspects have been arrested in that case. Russian guided bombs hitting an apartment block in Ukraine's second largest city of Kharkiv, killing at least one person, injuring at least nine others. Ukraine's Air Force says it shot down 92 of the 99 Russian drones launched, and that seven hit targets in three locations. Meantime, Russian air defenses repelling a drone attack on an oil refinery in western Siberia. No damage to that refinery, and they say staff members were evacuated. Team USA on to the next round of the World Cup after defeating Australia in Seattle 2-0. The first goal, an own goal by the Aussies. That second goal coming at the end of the first half after a review from referees to see if Alex Freeman was onside.
0: After factual review, the goal scorer was not in offside position.
11: And the building shakes in Seattle.
4: That courtesy Fox Sports. The next USA game is this coming Thursday against Turkey. 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
15: 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We're talking about general topics of law. Seek an attorney. You know what I was thinking about as I'm looking at my drink, and America's 250th birthday coming up in July, and why do I want to comment on that? Listen to this. This is what just brings everything full circle for me. And I'm going to show you guys the name. I've written it down. And I got this individual that I know and known forever put this post on and said as follows. Yes, I've now officially realized I'm old because I remember in 1976 celebrating America's 200th birthday.
8: I did too.
15: And I remember that too. And this is the guy's name. I don't want to say his name. Remember him?
8: Yes.
15: Remember him? You know him?
16: Yes, Ron? Yes, yes.
15: Yeah, yeah. So anyway, he put that on there.
8: Oh, I saw that. I didn't realize it was him.
15: It was him, yeah. He did that. So anyway, I'm just realizing, well, happy birthday.
8: Where were you in 1976?
15: I was in a small town on a farm in Northern California.
8: Where were you talking?
15: I was in high school. Was I in high school? No. I was still eighth grade, I think.
16: I was eight. So I was in Yuba City. I was, what, the second grade, third grade?
15: Yeah.
17: And you know where I was?
15: Oregon.
16: On top of a warehouse roof. Suntanning.
17: Nope. I was in American Institute for Foreign Study, and in 1976, in July 4th, I would have been in Germany.
15: You're in Germany?
17: I was in Germany.
15: Wow.
17: Yeah. And now, I went to 13 countries in 12 weeks.
15: Then you missed the celebration in America.
17: I celebrated, but...
15: In Germany.
17: But in Germany.
15: Oh.
17: Yeah. And we had a lot of fun, too. It was a lot of fun.
15: I'm sure you would.
17: Nobody else cared about it. It was just us in our school.
15: Oh, your school kind of went? It was a school?
17: It was American Institute for Foreign Studies.
15: Oh, that's
17: so
15: cool.
17: It was like a foreign school.
15: Right.
17: We went to different countries and studied in different schools.
15: That's interesting.
17: It was really fun.
15: Was that when your dad was still alive? Or?
17: No, that was a year after. The year after he was killed. And then my mom let me go. And you know how I got to go?
15: By the way, Denise's dad was a police officer. And
17: yeah, he's a fallen
15: was
17: officer.
15: Killed during his... While he was working, and
17: right. There's
15: a freeway. He's got his name on a freeway in Oregon.
17: Yes.
15: Yep.
17: Off I-5 between, between what is it, 41st and, between one exit and the University of Oregon exit. I should put it that way.
15: Nice.
17: Yeah. And then the other thing about that was that it was disco. So I got to see my first disco dancing and all that. That happened that same summer.
15: I had my angel flights on at the time. Cal, did you have your angel flights on?
18: Yeah, my wide whale corduroys were out of fashion all of a sudden.
15: I know. Cal was just...
18: I was in Butte, Montana.
15: Oh.
18: Working my first TV job there.
15: I was going to say.
17: Yeah, I got to. My mom signed for me to get a loan, and I borrowed $1,600, and I paid for the trip myself, and then... I cleaned houses to get the cash for spending. And then the next year I worked at Arctic Circle and paid back my loan.
15: Good for you.
17: Wow. Isn't that proud? That's
18: a
17: good,
18: story.
15: That's good for you.
17: Yeah, I did good.
15: Well, without further ado, Cal, let's go to case or no case. Let's do that.
18: All right, give me a second. All right, here we go. Here we go.
19: Now it's time to play case or no case.
18: Traffic fatalities in Texas were becoming alarmingly high, and the state said, what can we do about this? So they decided, we have a really good idea. Let's put a bunch of electronic messaging billboards all along the freeway and put a daily traffic fatality count on the messaging boards. Well, to see the signs, you ask yourself, Todd, I'm sure, is asking, well, what could go wrong?
20: That's exactly what I was asking.
18: Well, to see the sign, Todd, you have to take your eyes off the road to read the number. So one guy was on his way home to Austin after going to Amarillo, a long drive, guy named Derek Flanagan. And he goes along and he looks up at the sign, and the next thing he knows, his car is wrapped around the pole holding the electronic sign. And he said, wait a minute, I wouldn't have gotten in a crash had they not distracted me by this sign. And so I want to know, and I guess it's your turn to start, Todd, when he went after the State Department of Transportation, TDOT, to see if he had a case or no case. So what do you think?
20: Well, this presents an interesting dilemma here, because my first thought is, something that might seem like they have big pockets, would you want to go after that, thinking that maybe even it was slightly my fault, they would go ahead and throw me a bone and
18: settle up
20: because it's but you also have to remember that this is also a governmental agency which has the endless resources to bury you in litigation, and good luck finding a lawyer that wants to go ahead and take on the big bad government. And you now also have to deal with a slight change in statute of limitations issues, because if you file a claim against the government, you have to file sooner than you would have otherwise filed outside. Learned that from Penny and Associates. Thank you very much. And so you've got all of these issues here dealing with. I will say, what the heck? He probably filed and got some nuisance. Well, not nuisance. He got a settlement. Filed, settled, done.
18: Got something out of it.
20: Yes.
18: All right. Denise, what do you think? So that would be yes on the case.
20: Yes on the case.
17: Was there a traffic sign? Was there a traffic sign business involved too?
18: No, this was the state. TDOT did it. They had a contractor that did it, but it was the state's project. Yes.
17: So it was state and not local.
18: The state engineered it. The state said, here's where you put the signs. We're going to put electronic things so we can change the number every day, all of that.
17: Wow, that's just kind of stupid, to be really honest. Why would you want to, you know, broadcast deaths every day, daily deaths on the freeways? I'm going to say that this is all a figment of Cal's imagination. No case.
18: Okay.
20: The state's defense is, well, he didn't die. It's working.
15: That's true. Oh, Cal. Denise, you know what? I was going to go with exactly what you said, but since my colleague that has followed me last time and was very loyal, I will be loyal to Todd.
20: Uh-oh.
15: And I'm going to follow Todd and said it's a case and it settles. But I was going to say no case. But I'm going to say Todd, case, settles.
18: Hmm. Okay, we'll have we've got about a minute and a half, so I'm not
15: going to give,
18: give you the answer until we come back.
15: But
18: from
15: I guess
18: break.
15: The question is too. This wasn't like these massive billboards. It was just a smaller.
18: No, you see the message boards along the freeways in California. It's like that. It's probably 3 feet tall and half a lane wide. You know,
15: big. Yeah, that's for sure. You, reading those things, you're like you're gonna be distracted.
18: Well, it's like a vision test on the highway.
20: You almost described it using the same cadence as the song "Grandma's Feather Bed." 3 feet tall and 5 lanes wide, as soft as a downy chick.
15: What was that?
20: Sorry. You've never heard this song,
15: no.
20: "Grandma's Feather Bed"?
15: No.
20: And all the kids used...
15: That sounds a little bit...
20: 5 foot high, 6 feet wide.
15: Sounds a little bit off.
18: Soft as downy chick, yeah.
15: All right, we come
20: cool
15: back.
20: Cool in the middle, it's soft.
15: We're going to either finish the case or no case. We're going to get into this New York serial killer. What the bizarre thing, after all DNA, they found DNA and they opened this cold case, and he admitted, and not just that he was found guilty, he admitted it and pled guilty.
18: And not just one count, like...
15: Six, seven.
18: Busy.
15: Yeah.
17: And he even admitted to one he was not charged with.
15: Yeah, we'll be back.
17: Woo!
18: What a story coming up after this on Radio Law Talk, plus the answer to case or no case. It's all straight ahead, and it's all next, right here, right now.
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15: Cal, case or no case, this is about this very interesting situation that I don't remember, but Texas Department of Transportation signs on the roadway. Yep, signs on the roadway. Todd and I said it's a case and it settles. Denise said no case. What say you, Cal?
18: Here's what I say. The laws in Texas have a specific exclusion in them called government speech doctrine, meaning in this matter the state is allowed to use its own highway signs to convey a safety message, and if somebody reads it and gets into a wreck, it's on them and not the state. The state is protected. No case. But they still post the fatality count, as they call it now, end
15: Denise
18: the streak.
15: Nailed it.
18: Yeah, so they put it out there, end the streak. So they still post this. And they do this, and they say the signs are now part of their end the streak campaign, and used to call it traffic fatality count. So now they call it end the streak. So the numbers are there, and they're trying to remind people, much like roadside memorials in Montana, where they put crosses up where there's been a fatal accident. They just want to remind people something bad happened here. Slow down.
15: Do you see that they're going to do that, and then all of a sudden put Penny and Associate Injury Lawyer.
18: Yeah, right beneath it, there's a little card holder.
15: Yeah.
18: That is case
17: you know,
18: no case.
17: You know what's as effective as that kind of a sign?
18: Here's your sign. No.
17: Those crosses that you see.
18: In Montana.
17: The crosses. Yes. And that's
15: that
17: where you should be.
15: That...
17: You should be putting your cards on the cross.
15: Oh, my gosh. Jeez. I'm getting lower and lower as I go. You know what's interesting, though? I thought I don't like the crosses on the thing because it. I don't know. I don't like that. But to me, but they do that intentionally, I guess. The state does in Montana.
18: Yes, the state of Montana does that. Yes, they have for years. Mm. And by the way, next hour, I'm going to take you to the case of the alcohol samples in Costco. That's next hour where they're handing out free booze during sample day. That's next hour on Case or No Case.
15: Guy by the name of, in New York, I don't know where Gilgo Beach is, area in New York. There's a guy by the name of Heuermann, H-E-U-E-R-M-A-N-N. As everybody thinks, Rex Heuermann seems normal, has a wife, a daughter, a stepson, is an architect. Everything seems normal. However, as DNA comes aboard and all these cold cases are sitting there, there's a serial killer that was out there murdering women out near, that's why they call it the Gilgo Beach Killer, near Gilgo Beach. And this guy, they finally caught up to him through DNA evidence. They connected the following. Apparently, there was evidence that someone testified of one of the ladies that disappeared and they found dead, of a green Avalanche pickup truck registered to him. Some witnesses reported were parked in one of the murdered women's driveway. That's one. Some forensic evidence, cell phone records, and burner phone. For some reason, they got some information. His internet activity, but more than anything, his DNA evidence. They had DNA evidence from hairs on the murder victims. That, of course, they keep all this evidence. And they got it, and they thought it might be him. They were never sure. And they got it by a pizza crust that he threw away. They followed him, and he threw some pizza crust away that he had chewed on. And they matched the DNA to the DNA found on at least one of the ladies that was murdered. So here's what I want to talk about. This is the interesting thing. The wife and the daughter had no idea. Thought he was a normal type of father. Everything, he probably went to the, I'm not saying he probably went to the school. And, you know, oh, Father's Day, fathers talk about, you know, what they're going to, you know, oh, I'm an architect and talks to the children, probably was, I'm not saying he was, a coach, you know, one of those, just a typical father he came across as. He looks kind of weird, though. I did see him, huh, Denise?
17: He's creepy looking.
15: Yeah, he is kind of creepy looking.
17: I wouldn't want him for my architect.
15: Yeah, I know, but.
1: Well, you say that now that you know. Now that you know
17: he's. No, before, when he first got caught. He just looked creepy to me.
1: But even then, when he gets caught, it is you look at him, it's like, okay, I know this guy has been caught for these things. Yeah. I think it's very hard, and I don't want to defend
17: him. I still think he's creepy.
1: But,
15: am I creepy looking in Todd?
17: I know you too well. You're like a creepy brother.
15: It's Todd's a creepy brother too. We're both creepy brothers.
17: Yes, you guys are like creepy brothers.
15: We're kind of like brother and sister, huh? We don't argue though, do we? We don't argue.
17: We do sometimes.
15: I know, but
17: it's a healthy argument though.
15: But nothing serious.
17: No, we don't. We see things very differently.
15: I love.
17: But there's
15: Denise.
17: Respect in the difference.
15: Oh, I know. I love Denise. It's like, what are you thinking? That's so stupid. But then I'm like, man, I love Denise. She's just. We've known each other for how long?
17: And you know what happens when he calls me stupid?
15: I don't call you stupid.
17: I say stupid is as stupid does.
15: No, I said not. I don't know. I never call you stupid, but that what you said might be stupid.
17: Oh, God.
15: I've never called you stupid. Never. Have I ever called Cal? I call stupid all the time.
18: Every day.
15: Every day.
18: But rightfully so.
15: We come back. We're going to finish up with this serial killer because I want to talk briefly what has happened, what the wife has done just recently.
17: Okay.
15: And then we're going to jump on to a couple other things. We'll be back.
18: You are listening to Radio Law Talk. 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
20: 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Starting this afternoon, a chance of showers and thunderstorms. Mostly cloudy with a high near 87. Tonight, a chance of showers and thunderstorms continues. Mostly cloudy with a low around 74. Looking ahead to Sunday, a slight chance of showers and thunderstorms. Partly sunny with a high near 89. Currently, it's 72 and raining moderately. I'm Bill Banks with your weather flash.

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8: So we're talking about this serial killer in New York, and clearly the, you know, your heart goes out for the victims' families, but you just wonder about the wife and daughter, what they're going through. She filed for divorce in July of 2023, the minute she heard about this, at least the allegations, right?
9: Well, they had, by that time, too, they had gone in his house and they took out all kinds of evidence.
8: Really?
9: So she was seeing stuff coming out, you know?
8: Yeah. And she apparently, according to her and her daughter, and, you know, I don't know about the stepson, but basically said this was a shock to them. They just had no idea. And I believe that.
9: I do, too.
8: So anyway, what were some of the
9: he was charged. He was charged with seven murders, and he pled to all seven, and then he also pled to one he wasn't charged with. Wow. That was way back in 1998.
8: Jeez.
9: And this guy, he was methodical. I personally believe he probably did more.
8: He's a big dude, too. He's not little.
10: He's 6'4", 250, 260.
9: Yeah, 260 probably. He's
8: well,
9: big.
8: Wasn't he having, didn't he have sexual, I mean, he.
10: So
8: he
10: was, here's
9: they were all, most of them were
8: ladies
9: sex
8: of the
9: workers.
8: Night.
10: Yes.
9: Yeah.
10: That was one of the things that they all had in common. They were all sex workers. They were all petite. And the thing that they shared in terms of the sex work that they had in common is they advertised that they would meet their Johns privately at a location. And that just that was the perfect hunting ground, if you will, for somebody like this, that here you got somebody who's probably not telling others where they're going. They're leading a life that's surreptitious by its very nature. Somewhere people don't know why they're gone, where they're missing, where they went. It's not like you tell people, hey, Mom, I'm going out to – and then they never show up again. And he preyed in that environment.
8: I know this was bizarre to say it this way, but where's the pimps? Were there pimps that were
9: – No, they were –
8: They were just by themselves.
9: Actually, I think that might have been who had seen his car. Somebody, he went and picked up somebody,
8: right,
9: and somebody else in that household saw his car, I believe. Mm.

0: he had a unique Chevy Avalanche, yeah, which we have one green, too. Great green. Car.
1: Isn't it green? Great. Green?
0: It was green. That was what made it unusual. And he, you know what he ended up getting?
2: What was it?
0: He got 100 years to life without the possibility of parole.
1: Oh, I'm glad it's without the possibility of parole.
2: Was it 25 to life for each victim? I think that's how they had.
0: No, that would have been more.
2: Yeah.
0: Because there were seven victims. No, I think because it was a plea deal, it just ended up being 100 years.
1: Doesn't matter. He's 63. No, man, he ain't going to live.
0: No, he's not getting out.
1: Well, you know, I wonder if something's going to happen to him in prison.
2: Oh, I would imagine so.
0: I mean, do prisoners care about rape of women? I thought they just cared about kids.
2: They do. They do. I mean, you go in as a sex offender, and you do. But, you know, one of the reasons we're talking about this was the sentencing was recently this past week. And I guess it begs the question, what's the purpose of sentencing? Or what's one of the things that they're trying to accomplish is to allow the family members of the victims the opportunity to have some sort of closure. And sometimes you have a perpetrator that will at least say they're sorry or do something. And when pressed, this guy, all he would say is acknowledge that he was responsible for the things that were stated in the courtroom, and then said nothing I could say would – any words that I could say have no meaning. And the judge pressed him more. Aren't you really sorry? And he nodded and said yes. And that's when the judge went off on him. And
1: the judge was waiting to
2: Says, I know you're sorry that you got caught, and then laid into him. And honestly – I think the judge does this so that the judge can say things that the family members would have wanted to say, but they cannot for whatever reason.
0: Right. Plus, his family did not attend, and they specifically made a statement that this isn't about us as victims. This is about the true victims that he killed and their family members. So we don't want to go there and distract from the true victims. But they're victims, too. This came up. Yeah. You remember the Gold Coast killer?
1: Yep.
0: Golden State killer, right? Is that what it was?
1: By the way, you knew –
0: I knew his wife, and his family too was so greatly impacted, and I can't imagine what it would be like to find out that somebody in your family, let alone your dad or your husband, is a serial killer. The honest truth is, my husband bought me a 23andMe test. And I refuse to do the 23andMe test because I'm afraid somebody's going to get caught in my family that's a serial killer. Honestly, that's a true fear.
1: I just don't take those things no matter what.
3: Well, Denise, to your point, there was one of the books in the Oprah Book Club was the daughter of a truck driver who was a serial killer.
0: Oh, yeah. He was like
3: this? And so she found out about this and wrote a book. Killer? Yeah. And it was like, wow. You know, yeah. So obviously they are victims as well.
1: Okay, let's move on. Speaking of victims, Mangione, Todd, I want you to talk about this because this is about two things. First, he wants to plead. What they're going to do is they're going to argue that the first argument is he suffered extreme emotional disturbance at the time of the occurrence. And then right after they brought that defense up, they're going to bring that defense up at trial. They withdrew it right after that.
0: Yeah, that was so weird because I thought it made sense for him to raise the defense of psychological disturbance.
1: At the time.
0: At the time that could, you know, perhaps mitigate somewhat from murder one maybe to murder two or something. So it makes sense to me.
1: Well, here's the key.
0: I don't get why they pulled it.
1: I do. I know why. So I was just, Todd, I'll answer it for you. But the article, you can read this, legal expert Richard Schwornstein said by asserting the psychiatric defense, he would effectively admit to killing Thompson with mitigating circumstances. So that's why they pulled it.
0: So it's an admission.
1: It's like an admission.
0: Wasn't there something else too? Because there's a federal and a state matter.
1: Yes,
0: that it's a defense under one but not under the other. Is that right, Todd?
1: Yes. So he can be—he's prosecuted now federally. He can also be prosecuted through the state also. to my end, it's my understanding. So
2: yes,
1: but that's interesting.
2: All things I was going to read.
1: Oh God, I didn't know if you were gonna. Okay,
0: all the things Todd was going to talk about, we just usurped his topic.
2: Yes.
1: Well, sorry to bother you on that.
2: No.
1: Sorry
2: no.
1: to wake you from your slumber.
2: No, just a curveball thrown out. I was looking at a different case.
1: But no, so. Don't worry about it. I already knew the answer.
2: Good,
1: I just thought
2: good.
1: I knew the answer, but the it's interesting that they. One day said, oh, we're going to do it, and the next day, no. I'll tell you right now, they decided about it, and then some expert lawyer called them up that they know, buddy, this is what you're doing wrong, and or this could be an issue. Because he's pled not guilty. Not guilty.
2: Yes.
0: Did he give up the not guilty by reason of insanity?
1: Yeah, he's not going to do that.
2: Well,
1: he was going to at first, but now he's saying, no, I'm not going to do that. Because if he does, it's And admit,
2: let's come back to this after the break. I want to clarify something after we go to our break.
1: Do we have a break coming up?
2: Yeah, I think we've got one coming up soon. But okay. I want to make sure.
0: But Mangione's the one that killed the healthcare guy.
1: He was walking right in the hotel.
2: And I want to make sure we're not talking about two different psychiatric defenses. Because not guilty by reason of insanity is different than having an emotional disturbance that would reduce it to manslaughter.
1: Right.
2: One is not guilty by reason of insanity is you're just not guilty of anything. You can't be convicted of manslaughter if you're not guilty by reason of insanity. You can't be convicted of anything. You were insane at the time, and it's
0: and you
2: not
0: couldn't
2: guilty.
0: Formulate the mens rea.
2: Whereas a extreme emotional disturbance at the time is a heat of passion killing at the time,
1: right.
2: Which means you are guilty, but not of murder. You're guilty of manslaughter. Those
1: right.
2: are two different things.
1: That's what they're doing.
2: And so they're dismissing. They're getting away from the NGI.
1: Okay.
2: And they're going more with the. I was caught up in the heat of the moment.
1: Well, that's
2: so
1: what they were going with, and they've dropped it.
2: Yeah.
1: But we can move on. Let's not talk about it. We come back from the break. We're going to talk about Sugar Ray Leonard and his son. It's interesting. We just had Rob Reiner and his wife murdered by their son, which, by the way, we just talked about last week or week before. He's trying to get his money
0: from
1: the trust fund. But there's these rules that say you can't if you murdered someone, but Sugar Ray Leonard is apparently, I'm not saying the son would do that, but there's been protective orders in the past against the son because the son's apparently had some struggles and they're a little bit scared, but we're going to talk about that. And this is in Los Angeles. This is in Pacific Palisades area. Apparently his house is not burned down. No, that's my understanding.
2: One of the few.
1: We'll be back.
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0: 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These claims have not been evaluated by the FDA.
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11: 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By the way, call in at 855-LAW-RADIO. 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By the way, just call us during the 3 hours during the show, because people call like, I can't leave a message. Well, don't call off times. We don't, it doesn't take messages. So Denise, talk about Sugar Ray Leonard and then Jelly Roll.
12: Right. In family law, there is a thing called domestic violence restraining orders. And in order to bring it under the family law, domestic violence restraining orders in California, there has to be a relationship, either cohabitation or some kind of familiar type of relationship, familiar meaning family type of relationship. Sugar Ray Leonard had brought a temporary restraining order against his son, his 25-year-old son, Daniel Leonard, in Santa Monica. And he had initially gotten a criminal protective order after there was an event at his Pacific Palisades home. And that then led to him filing for a domestic violence restraining order. And he, when the hearing came up for it to become a permanent order as opposed to a temporary order, he did not show up and neither did his son Daniel. So the judge had to drop it. Now, does that mean that there was no reason for the restraining order? No, absolutely not. In order to get even a temporary restraining order that's limited in terms of time until the next hearing, you have to show what's called a prima facie case. That means you have to show, in essence, all of the elements that are needed to show that domestic violence occurred and or is likely to occur. And when he didn't show up to the hearing, the judge said

0: the family's scared. And given,
1: well, I think that he's having some addiction issues.
0: Right, of course. And you don't think, I'm not saying, believe me, I just want to make sure this is clear. I'm not saying this would happen or it's going to happen or anyway pointing to it. But the Rob Reiner thing and his son, that's put people on notice. A lot of people like, oh my gosh, these kids could go berserk, you know?
2: Yeah.
0: Anyway, interesting. Jelly Roll, I've never been... Todd, have you been a Jelly Roll listener?
2: I never got what the big deal was, but
0: yeah, well, I know he came out of prison,
2: yeah,
0: and was a great singer, and he sang in prison, and he came out and sang, and was popular because of that. He's got a lot of tattoos on his face, but
2: and lost a lot of weight apparently.
0: Yeah,
2: recently.
0: Like 100 plus pounds, yeah. And he and his wife are getting a divorce, but I don't know all the details of that, Denise. What's going on with Jelly Roll? But is he country or is it a mix?
1: He's kind of a mix. It's not just pure country, but
3: what
1: think
3: they call new country.
0: Is that what it is?
3: New country, right.
1: That makes sense.
3: Yeah.
1: And, you know, here's the thing. His wife's name is Bunny XO, so Bunny Zoe. And while he was in prison, she took care of his kids, not her kids, his kids. She took care of his kids. She tried to do as much as she could while he was in prison and stayed married to him and was very, very, very faithful. Once he got out of prison and started losing weight, they started fighting for some reason. And it could just be they've been away from each other for so long and then getting back together was really stressful. But she apparently had said, let's just get divorced. And she took it as in the heat of the moment. It was what I said when we were just fighting. But he took it seriously, and he went and filed for divorce.
0: He's probably waiting for that. Okay, hurry and say.
1: But here's the weird thing, okay? She's still going through IVF treatments and trying to get pregnant with his child, and she claims that they're both still on board with having a child together. Now, I can't think of a worse idea than having a child, and she's 46, I believe, and I can't think of a worse idea for a couple going through a divorce to then continue to have a child together. I just think that's not a good idea. I don't know.
2: Doesn't that happen all the time? The child will bring them together. Having a child will solve the marital problem.
0: I know exactly, Todd. There's a gal that's young.
2: I say that facetiously.
0: No, it is. And that's exactly what they did, and they had another child, and sure enough, they got a divorce right after
2: that. New baby,
0: child.
2: Yeah. Your responsibility is to save this marriage.
3: You know, there's another key point, and that is after people lose a lot of weight, it is a normal psychological reaction for them to all of a sudden say, hey, I'm a pretty good looking person. Hey, you know, I can go out there and do things I could not do before. I only know this because I'm a former fatty and we had to take a counseling session before.
0: You became good looking after
3: even better looking.
0: Yeah. Oh, wow.
3: Which is hard to believe, but it's true.
2: Yeah. I will say in Jelly Roll's case.
0: Cal had the 70-year-olds.
2: Yes. You know,
1: they both deny that there's been any infidelity. So right. I don't think that in this case, that's really the issue. It's more of them now forced being together and in person.
0: Mm. Todd,
2: I would say that, look, from his perspective, he got out of prison. He's lost weight, but most significantly has engaged in unbelievable fame and stardom. And with that comes no shortage of those opportunities. And maybe it's true that there has been no infidelity. And it could be he's sitting and saying, and I don't want there to be infidelity. I want to have a free reign. So if I divorce, look at all these people that I can hook up with,
3: be with, so to speak.
1: You know, she's like drop dead gorgeous, you guys.
0: Is she?
1: She's beautiful.
2: Well, you know, but I remember this.
1: So jelly she's beautiful. Roll.
2: I remember this tried and true phrase. No matter how good looking they are, there's somebody out there that's sick of their crap. And that could be the case.
1: Wow. That could be. She claimed that she was always the chaser and he was the runner, that he would always try to run away from the relationship and she'd always chase him and kind of kept up with the relationship.
0: Yeah, she's kind of cute.
2: That's how he lost all the
1: weight. She's beautiful. And she's a good person at heart, too. That's the other thing. I don't know. They're going to file for divorce. They may go through the divorce, but something tells me that they might find their way back together. I don't know. I'm a hopeless optimist.
2: I've been working my way back to you, babe.
1: Yes, and the only way they can do it is if they each go through their own counselor, and then they get a marriage counselor, and they have a trifecta.

0: therapeutic relationship, and maybe they can work this out.
1: Maybe he'll just find that he's got chills. They're multiplying, and he's losing control.
2: What's the trifecta thing? I thought that's that. Isn't that that new thing that's going on?
0: No, that's not the – oh, thruples. Oh, my gosh. Fred Penny.
2: No, that's – you brought that –
1: it's a trifecta. Thruples therapy.
2: Thruples
1: yes.
2: therapy. Trifecta. I thought she was talking about the thruple thing.
1: What do you got? Thruple still skin. The new
0: No, each has their own individual therapist. Oh, they gotcha. Have a marriage therapist, and they're working that trifecta.
2: That's the trifecta.
1: But, honey, she's my therapist. Don't mind that we do the therapy session on OnlyFans. It's fine.
2: Just
1: she's
2: so
1: okay.
2: you know, behind the scenes, what happens, we talk about. Denise was like, yeah, there's that new thing going on, this thruple thing. And I'm going, yeah, it popped up on my feed about this. Hey, we're into the... I'm not going to get into that, but
0: yeah.
2: We're talking about...
0: And in his feed, they were good-looking, right? How yes. often does that occur?
2: I loved it. But Denise and I are like sister and brother. It is awesome, man. It's just the fact that we can say that on air. Anyway, we won't get into the thruple thing. We're going to talk about a 98, going on 99-year-old judge that is still suing to get her job back. So we're going to tell you what the Supreme Court said when we come back, hour three, and another case or no case. We'll be back.
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5: Expected, they are ready to get going. I'm Daria Albinger. Fox News U.S. delegation led by Vice President Vance has arrived in Geneva, and they are ready to talk with a group from Iran about the future of that nation's nuclear program and the memorandum of understanding. Fox's Bill Malusian's at the White House.
6: The Iranian military announced that they have closed the strait over what they say are violations of the ceasefire. They're now warning ships don't go near that area, but CENTCOM is pushing back, saying that vessel traffic through the strait so far has been flowing smoothly. And our colleague, Jennifer Griffin, getting some information from a senior U.S. defense official who's saying Iran can't close the strait because they don't control it right now. The U.S. controls it. CENTCOM also announcing that so far today, 55 ships have gotten through the Strait of Hormuz.
5: The talks were postponed because of the fighting between Israel and Hezbollah in Lebanon. A Texas judge is allowing some new evidence in the murder trial of Carmelo Anthony. He was convicted in the stabbing death of another teenager at a track meet. Here's Fox's Sarah Allegra.
7: Body camera video, it captures the moments after Anthony was taken into custody. Anthony claimed he acted in self-defense. In the video, he also tells officers Metcalf put his hands on him after he warned him not to. And you can hear him telling officers, too, I did it. Also released Friday, photos shown to jurors during the trial, including a blood-soaked jacket, crime scene images, and an Ozark Trail multi-tool knife. Prosecutors say it's the weapon Anthony used to fatally stab Metcalf.
5: Anthony was convicted of first-degree murder. He was sentenced to 35 years in prison. He will be eligible for parole after half of a sentence. At the World Cup, the Netherlands and Sweden are now playing in Houston, and later on, Germany takes on the Ivory Coast in Toronto. Ecuador meets Curacao tonight in Kansas City. 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
5: The U.S., Canada, and Mexico are taking center stage in hosting the 2026 FIFA World Cup, and Vice President Vance tells Fox and Friends Weekends this is showing off the U.S. at its best.
20: One of the great things about these events is that there is this cultural exchange where we learn a little bit from them, and of course, yeah, they learn a lot about what makes America so great. I'm so proud to have the World Cup here.
5: And this makes it even better. Team USA beat Australia yesterday. That's two wins in a row. The Stars and Stripes advances to the knockout round now. Senator Rick Scott says it's time to pass the Save America Act. It would require proof of citizenship in order to vote in national elections. The Florida Republican on Fox's Saturday in America.
2: If we can't pass the whole thing, let's start taking sections. Let's do a vote just on voter ID. Let's do a vote on just you have to be American to register to vote. Maybe just a sure voter roll. So let's we got to get this done. And so we all need to figure out how to come together. And if we have to stay in D.C. to get it done, let's stay in D.C. to get this done.
5: But opponents, including many Democrats, say the act would disenfranchise many voters. It was a violent night in Chicago. At least 12 people were shot on the south side, two critically wounded. Police say an SUV pulled up on a crowd of people and two gunmen opened fire. The attack happened not far from the new Obama Presidential Center. At least one person is dead and at least nine others were injured after Russian-guided bombs struck an apartment block in Ukraine's second largest city of Kharkiv. Ukraine's Air Force says it shot down 92 of 99 Russian drones that were launched and that it struck seven targets in three locations. In the meantime, Russian air defenses repelled a drone attack on an oil refinery in western Siberia. There was no damage to the refinery, we were told, and we are also told that the staff was safely evacuated from the area. That war has now been going on for several years. I'm Daria Olvinger. This is Fox News.
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22: All right, we're here, Radio Law Talk. I'm your host, Frederick Penny. We're hour number three. That is mean you put your seatbelt on, you tighten it as tight as you can go, and get ready for the best hour of our three-hour program. Remember, we're live 9 to noon every Saturday Pacific time, with a few exceptions. We do the best of. Usually when Cal's gone, no, or one of us is gone, or all of us is gone, are gone. But we're going to talk about a couple of interesting things, hour three. And this is where we do the speed dating. You know, you do that speed dating thing. It's like speed cases. We're going to talk about a 98, going on 99-year-old judge. Should they still work? Rich kid of Beverly Hills is being sued. Remember the guy, Sam Bankman, FTX guy?
23: Yes.
22: We're going to talk about that. And then Todd's got a number of sports-related lawsuits we're going to talk about. 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And then we've got a lot more other than that. Remember, we're talking about general topics of law. Seek counsel. We're not giving you legal advice. 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
1: 929-7234.
22: And Cal, we had a caller call in and had an interesting question.
12: Yeah.
22: That we thought was interesting.
12: Yeah, I was just fascinated by the premise. He said, you know, since so many lawyers run for public office, they are officers of the court, and in our system we have judicial and legislative, and, you know, we have three branches of government. And he said, so how can a person who has a bar certificate and is a lawyer be in the legislative branch? Is he still an officer of the court? And how do those two things blend together?
22: Sure. I would say, yes, he's an officer of the court, always yes. is, if he still carries his bar license. And I don't know. What's the conflict? I don't see that there's a – he's not practicing law while he's – as a, you know, as a legislator. He's not – you know, well, he is to some degrees. He's helping make the laws, as in, you know,
12: making the laws. He'll be practicing,
22: but he's not like representing a client during that time for.
1: Well, he's representing a lot of constituents.
12: The people.
1: I think here's
22: but
1: the difference.
22: But not as a lawyer.
1: Here's the difference. An officer of the court owes a duty to the court not to present false testimony and not to pursue false evidence and that type of stuff. When you're a legislature, you don't owe that same duty to the legislative body. You may owe duties to your constituents in terms of representation. So they're different functions. And yes, as a legislature, if you're still an active attorney, you are still an officer of the court. But when you're acting in the role as a legislature, you're not acting in the role as an officer of the court.
12: Okay. Todd. Yes.
18: Well, I think we're making too much out of the term officer of the court. An officer of the court does not make you a member of the judicial branch for purposes of the Constitution. What does make you a member of the judicial branch is if you are a judge. That is what it is. And not only a judge, but functioning in the capacity of a judge. Judge functioning in the capacity of the judicial branch is ruling on the constitutionality of the law. And yeah, there would be a conflict of interest if a judge were sitting ruling on the constitutionality of a law that that same judge was responsible for voting on if they were previously a member of the legislative branch. That would be a conflict of interest. Outside of that, we don't have a conflict of interest there just because somebody is an officer of the court. That doesn't make you a judge.
12: Which also
1: and
12: means
1: it doesn't
12: that,
1: make you have to tell the truth every single day. So that's well, the other part.
12: Well, you
1: it.
12: Are in politics, right? But I mean, yeah. So the president can be a lawyer and the governor can be a lawyer, and that there's no conflict unless they try to act in both positions at the same time. Is that what I'm hearing? Kind of.
1: Well, they can act in both positions at the same time, but they can't act in one position and try to claim the rights of another position.
12: Makes
1: you know,
12: sense.
1: That's what there's a clear distinction.
18: I want to say there was a case that came up with Brett Kavanaugh, where he recused himself because when he served as an attorney under the Bush administration, he felt like he had a conflict of interest because in his capacity as a member of the executive branch advising as to something that was a rule promulgated by the executive branch, he felt that now in the judicial branch he would have a conflict of interest ruling on that. And so he recused himself. That would be a conflict of interest.
1: Well, potentially. John Roberts didn't recuse himself when it came to the Voting Rights Act, and he was very instrumental opposing that piece of legislation.
18: Yeah, I would need to know how much he was involved in that. So.
1: He was involved a lot.
18: Yeah.
1: And he came out, you know, saying he was part of the executive at the time, not the legislative. So I don't know.
22: Well, all it's I got to say is
1: I get the blurriness. Yeah. I get the question because there is a little blurriness.
18: I get the blurriness, but not simply because we're officers of the court as
1: Correct.
18: Lawyers. I don't think that blurs anything.
22: Well, I think this all reminds me of Chevy Chase and Saturday Night Live. I thought there would be no math. Denise, you remember that? You don't remember?
1: No, I don't remember that, but I get
22: it. It was a debate between, I think it's supposed to be Mondale and Reagan or something like that.
18: Oh.
22: And Chevy Chase is, I think, Mondale or whoever it was that Reagan was going, they're going through all these statistical analysis, the question, and his opponent was answering it. And you see Chevy Chase's face is like, huh? So, Cal, when you get some time, look up SNL, Chevy Chase, I Thought There'd Be No Math, and we'll play that we get a minute.
18: He was parodying Gerald Ford.
22: Gerald Ford.
18: Yes.
22: Yeah, he's like, and it shows like he's it's great to just show his face like he's lost. And he's like, I thought there would be no math. So anyway, that's the way I see it. This one. All right, let's move on from that, Cal. Let's do a case or no case, and then we'll go from there.
0: All right, here we go. Let's see if I can get my machine to start when I push the button. There we go. That sounds good. Yeah, I'm having some garbly audio here.
22: Yeah, I heard that too.
0: I reset it and thought I would fix that, but guess what? Of course it did not.
22: I don't hear it now. It's good.
0: It did not. That's because I turned it down. So now here's our case or no case. I take you to Miami, Florida, where a young woman who was just graduated from college, a bartender, decided it would be fun to shake up Costco a little bit. So she put on a pair of black pants and a red shirt and a fake tag and went in to make sample day more fun. She went to the alcohol section of the store, but not before she grabbed a bunch of ketchup cups and a case of their most expensive tequila, $80 a bottle. She then started handing out
22: this already. I'm
0: she
22: sorry.
0: Started handing out the samples in the ketchup cups of
22: it.
0: Tequila. And why did she do this? She said, well, to celebrate the weekend. Eventually, the buzz in the store started getting around, and they called the police and they arrested her because, you know, Costco doesn't have a liquor by the drink license. And so they went to their lawyers and said, let's see, a case of tequila, $74 a bottle, our time and our efforts. We're going to take her to court and see if we can recover our losses. Yes, Fred and Denise, they wanted to know if they had a case or no case against this pretend employee who handed out tequila in Costco.
1: Interesting.
0: Apparently, it was quite a day.
1: I mean, it would
18: party in aisle 9.
1: It would technically be, depending on the amount of the tequila, robbery, right? Is that or burger? What was it?
0: It was 12 bottles at $78 a bottle. So you know, maybe $1,000 by the time you
22: all
0: figure
22: the kids
0: in
22: are walking around.
1: It could be shoplifting.
22: You see the kids walking around? Hey! The 16-year-old. Hey, George, go check it out. We got some tequila over here.
1: I feel like it happened to me. This is like one of those times when you have that deja vu thing.
22: All right, when we come back, you talk about your deja vu.
1: Okay.
22: When we come back.
1: All right.
0: Tequila in Costco. That would make it. Do you have to buy that in a case? I want to know. So stay tuned. Radio Law Talk will continue right after we take a quick break. Hang on.

0: 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The airing of said announcements on Radio Law Talk does not constitute an endorsement. The announcements may contain claims that are not intended to treat, diagnose, or cure any disease.
1: These claims have not been evaluated by the FDA.
2: 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We'll be back.

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8: All righty. So you're at Costco. You're walking around. Man, I can't wait to try those little crackers in that little plastic thing. And the lady goes, hi, everybody. I have some drink here for you to take one of these. And so she dressed up as a Costco employee, grabbed some liquor, and started passing it out. I think she's probably going, you know what? Can you see her? She's married, got kids, everything. And you know what? Something's wrong with mom. She seems to be going a little bizarre. She's struggling with a lot of things right now. I don't know what's happening to her.

0: Mom goes, I know what I'm going to do. I'm waking up. She wakes up in the morning. I'm tired of these kids. I'm tired of my husband. That's it. I'm going to Costco. I'm going to pass out alcohol. And that's what she does. And so she passes out the alcohol in these little cups. And it's what type of alcohol was it?
1: Tequila.
0: Tequila. And she gets caught, according to Cal, and they arrest her. Was that a case or no case? And what's the outcome, Denise? I guess that's where we are, right, Cal?
2: Yeah, that's it.
3: And this happened. This does happen. I actually was in another big box place, and they checked my ID, and I got to take a little swig of the alcohol they were trying to get to sell. Absolutely true statement and absolutely true event. And did I come back for seconds? No.
2: Maybe.
3: No. Would I think about it? I thought about it, but I did not come back for seconds. It was not tequila, though. I believe it was like a whiskey or something. It was something that was like, ugh. Anyway, there's no way that costs. This is just, I mean, the case is she's arrested, so she could be arrested for shoplifting. But I think you're trying to say, did Costco sue her?
2: Right. They had damages because of the time and, you know, right. All of that stuff.
3: And all that stuff. And that would be a waste of time for Costco. I mean, it's a small claims kind of an issue. So I would say that, no, Costco did not sue her. And I would also say that, damn, I wished I was there.
0: That would have been pretty cool.
2: Fred, what do you
0: I want to know the behind the scenes, why this I lady. I
3: She's
0: think
3: a
0: there's
3: bartender.
0: Some, I know, but there's something that went awry in her mind. She had a bad week or something, said, I just got to go out like a flame, and I'm going to go do this at Costco.
2: Where's the switch in her mind that said, I know what I'll do?
0: Now, but Cal, if there's like TikTokers or Instagrammers, I could see them filming this. That would go viral.
3: Well, to be honest with you, in Miami, Florida, the bars don't close till like 4 o'clock in the morning. She probably closed down the bar, was a little tipsy, and decided to go, let's go have another round.
0: Sounds like Todd's old girlfriend.
2: What do you mean old?
0: Did I get that?
3: I have to have a drink before I see Todd.
4: Trust me, honey, the more you drink, the better I look.
0: This is clearly a scenario. She probably was arrested. Denise is right. There's no way Costco's going to sue her for a small amount of alcohol. But, Denise, remember this. We're not only playing case or no case. We're playing Cal's mind and what he's... This is such a weird, weird situation. It's so obvious what you and I answered, Denise, that it's probably wrong. But I'm going to go with Denise. Scenario, no case.
2: Florida is a key player in this, the location. Okay, Todd, what do you think? Go ahead.
4: Well, you know, I'm gonna deviate from my colleagues here and say, what's the harm? Where was the crime? I think that...
3: She sold 1,000 bottles of tequila.
4: I think she might be able to sue Costco for unpaid commissions. I think she's going to go back and say, look, there's probably a definite uptick in your sales by all the drunk customers that I got now buying your big box stuff. And I deserve my cut now. I think that this was definitely a criminal case. I could see her getting hit for... burglary, for petty theft, for providing alcohol without a license. But it's that last one that I think is why Costco would file a lawsuit here to perfect their own claim of innocence in all of this, so that you don't have people coming back to them saying, well, you should have known, and where is the oversight to prevent somebody from doing this, that so they can perfect it. Look, this was totally unbeknownst to us, because look at us. We even sued her. So that we could get ours back. So I'm going to say that it is a lawsuit and that Costco prevails, albeit a nominal sum.
2: What did they not like about it? They did not have a liquor by the drink license, meaning they could not legally even hand out samples. Right. So that was their hang up. But of course, no case was filed. You're right. It was a criminal case.
4: So do we get points because it was a criminal case?
2: Yes, of course. If you said case, it's a criminal case.
4: So if you said case, it was a criminal case.
2: Incident drew attention online.
0: She brought that up.
3: I brought that up and you told me no. It was a criminal case, but that wasn't what you're looking for.
0: Yeah, you're looking
2: for whatever I said, go with that. Anyway, because I'm sorry, I've been drinking tequila at Costco.
0: For a guy that doesn't drink, that's pretty good.
2: Exactly. So this drew attention online, videos circulating, showing her handing out the shots.
4: Oh, they had video of it.
2: You know, and then of course music started. She started dancing, and people were in the aisles waving their little cups and coming. So anyway, the whole deal is this violated Costco's strict policy against buy the drink alcohol sales or distribution at its stores, even in the form of samples. So if you see similar behavior at a Costco, it's important to note that serving alcohol to customers is prohibited, and such acts can lead to arrest. So the case was criminal only, and that is case or no case. So good job, you guys.
0: Oh, yeah, there it is. I'm watching it right now.
2: What a fun story,
0: huh? Oh, my
2: gosh.
0: Pass it out. No. Let's see. I got that. Okay, yeah. Shows a picture of her. Arrested. Yeah. Woman arrested after posing as a Costco sample lady was handing off free shots of tequila in small cups. By the way, Todd, look.
2: A lovely young woman, by the way.
0: Very attractive.
2: Ask for Todd's number.
4: It's the pretty girl discount.
3: And she was playing Santana all the time, right?
2: Yeah, just having a great time. Just really going nuts.
4: Oh, no, sorry. It's the pretty girl privilege. She should have.
0: That's freaking legit. All right, we come back. We're going to talk more about a number of things, including the Rich Kids of Beverly Hills alumni, Brandon Fitzpatrick, what he's being sued for, and then many other things. We'll be back.
2: Got just a little time left on Radio Law Talk, so you'll want to share this time with us, and we appreciate your doing so. We will continue, but first, of course, we have to take a break, and so we will.
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11: 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Starting this afternoon, a chance of showers and thunderstorms, mostly cloudy with a high near 77. Tonight, a slight chance of showers and thunderstorms, partly cloudy with a low around 72. Looking ahead to Sunday, a chance of showers and thunderstorms, mostly sunny with a high near 89. Currently, it's 78 and overcast. I'm Bill Banks with your weather flash.
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0: So there's a U.S. Court of Appeals, that's a federal circuit judge that's 98 years, going on 99 years old, that the apparently some the court staff and judges noticed that she was, I'm going to call unnamed employees, described this Judge Newman's demeanor as, quote, paranoid, agitated, bizarre. And they did an investigation within the, you know, within the judicial branch, and they wanted her to undergo a medical exam to determine if she's unfit to be a judge. Well, she refused. And would not take these mental tests, but she went and had her own test that she said she passed with supposedly flying colors. By the way, she was appointed in 1984 by President Reagan. That's how long she's been in. 84, 94, 2004, 2014, 40 some odd years she's been a U.S. appeals judge. That's a long time. Well, she finally, it took it all the way to the United States Supreme Court, and the Supreme Court denied cert. In other words, they decided they're not even going to take it up, so the Court of Appeals wins, and she's out. She's not going to be able to practice law at age 98 or 99. Denise and I and Todd, we talked about, is should there be an age that they should at least, and Denise says, you know, age where, okay, you're done. Maybe get some new blood in there, but the new 80, 70 or the new, you know, so I think at least at a certain age, you have to go through an evaluation or of some sort, but what age is that? You know,
3: she's not denied being able to continue being a judge. She's getting paid still. That's the part I wanted to just clarify, because what happened was her peers have said, you don't get any more cases. So, and she was in a very specific patents kind of a court. And so that's what's interesting about it. So even though she's denied certiorari and the Supreme Court can't weigh in on how old is too old for a judge, which we have very old judges and justices on the SCOTUS, by the way.
0: Well, 99, this lady.
3: Right. I think what's more important is it's that the courts don't get to decide the age of the judges. It's going to be limited to the peers and the judicial review or the judicial conduct, misconduct type of agencies and their review process. It's not going to end up being something that goes into the court proper. It has to be the reviewing court on the judicial conduct. I think that that's what's really the Supreme Court was trying to say, is that the review is limited to that type of review, not
0: right.
3: in there.
0: Not,
3: the court,
0: not, that's
3: so
0: not
3: going
0: there.
3: All the way up.
0: It's not there.
3: Yeah.
0: Right. Okay. Interesting.
3: Yeah.
0: And I wonder if there should be an age.
3: I do.
0: Age.
3: I think so.
0: Denise,
3: what do you think?
0: What's the number? What's the number?
3: I'd say 80.
0: 80. Todd.
4: Well,
0: say you had to pick it. You had to pick an age. What age?
4: If I had to pick an 85.
0: Guess what I'm picking?
4: What?
0: 45.
4: 45?
0: Yeah. I only want like brand new law students. I think actually it should be brand new law student coming out of law school, automatic appellate court judge or even Supreme Court, because they know everything when they come out of law school.
4: Okay, flash quiz. U.S. Supreme Court, oldest judge, how old is he? Youngest judge, how old is he or she?
3: I know that.
0: United
3: answer.
0: States Supreme Court?
4: Supreme Court, oldest judge.
3: Oldest judge, Justice Clarence Thomas, and he is.
4: Without looking at your notes. Just off the top of your head.
3: Well, I knew he was oldest because everybody's been talking about how old he is and that he should retire.
4: Yeah, he's 77. He shouldn't retire.
3: 78.
0: Oh, that's
3: he's
0: young.
3: 78.
0: That's still young.
4: He was born in 1948, June 23rd.
3: June 23rd, 1948.
4: Yeah, he's 77 until later this week.
3: Oh, until 2 more days.
2: He's just a kitten. Come on, guys.
4: Yeah, he's 77.
0: that's actually pretty young.
3: See, that's not the point. The point is there is a physical limitation, not just a mental limitation, but there's also a physical limitation. And that judge, all judges, that's a very stressful, very physical job. I know that sounds funny, but physical meaning you have to use all of your senses. You have to be so on in the court. You have to see all the expressions of the witnesses and watch the bailiffs. And I mean, there's so much going on that it's not just mental, it's physical as well.
4: But for
2: go ahead, Tom.
4: But for an appellate court judge that hasn't had to pay attention to bailiffs, they don't have to pay attention to witnesses. They have to hear arguments. Most of the stuff is written. It's all written stuff. So for a judge on an appellate level at the Supreme Court to be able to listen to the arguments of counsel that they've been able to fully prepare for, whose briefs that they read, and they have a team of clerks that prep them so that they understand the issues. I get what you're saying for a judge who's sitting there at trial. That is a physical limitation. But for an appellate level judge,
0: so
4: I don't see the same physical issue.
0: Let me comment on something. So you think Clarence Thomas should? He's at this age, 78. Should he?
3: No, I think by 80. I think 80 should just be the age when judges have to retire. They can retire anytime before
0: right,
3: that.
0: Right.
3: But I think that should be the limit on retirement. They need to be replaced.
0: Ruth,
3: there needs to, you know.
0: Ruth Bader Ginsburg. What about her?
3: Well, that's part of the reason why I say that.
0: She's pretty bright all the way up until she died.
3: She was, but she was also terminal and knew she was terminal.
0: Yes, I know.
3: And so, I don't know. I just felt like...
0: she was 87 when she left.
3: Yeah.
0: And again, you know, she's liberal. But you know what? I liked her.
3: It didn't matter
0: the
3: politics.
0: I know, but I'm saying I liked her. I didn't agree with her a lot of her rulings, but I think she was bright. And she was still... all there.
2: You hit it right in the head, Fred.
0: Yeah.
2: Can you still do the job or not?
0: Right.
2: And what's an objective test? Not a subjective one, an objective test that says you can or you cannot. That is, I mean, you can't go in and say, fill out this paper. Mm-hmm. There's got to be something, though, some observer or some master or someone who can observe and make a determination.
0: Or there's a balance. Or there's a balance. Like Denise says, 80's the time, but at that point every year or every few years after, whatever, you have to go through an analysis or a test and or they could vote you. I mean,
3: what's the competency for a judge? It's such a different skill set.
0: I don't disagree necessarily with you, Denise. I just don't. That's a tough one. It's a tough one.
2: And her fellow judges are saying she can't hear any more cases. So what is the level? What's the...
3: She's got to get paid.
2: Sorry, Todd.
4: So for Supreme Court judges and for those that are appointed under the Constitution, I guess the question here is, putting an age limit, does it require a constitutional amendment? Because the language in the Constitution says, quote, the judges, both supreme and inferior courts, shall hold their offices during good behavior. That's the only limitation that it gives. And so if you now want to go in and say that there is an age limit, does that require a constitutional amendment to throw the age limit? I would say that it does. Good luck getting that one passed.
0: Right.
4: That's going to be tough. So,
3: well, it's going to be the same thing. I mean, then is it going to be a litmus test? Not a litmus, but a mental competency type of test for a judge, and then it will be determined that they have bad behavior?
0: Well, it's the judicial.
3: I mean, think about it.
4: No, but if it's bad,
3: no matter what we do, it's
4: if it's bad behavior, then the Constitution provides for the way that that is remedied,
3: right,
4: which is by way of impeachment.
3: But
4: so,
3: but that would be a finding of bad behavior, not necessarily competence.
4: That's true. That's true.
3: So I think we're in a kind of a pickle.
4: I don't think we're in a pickle at all. Just let the Constitution.
3: I think we're in a pickle because people are living longer, and
0: no, I agree with that, Denise. You know? They're living longer, but you're right. It really. I don't think it's really came up. I mean,
4: yeah.
0: All I know is I know a lot of judges that just most of them are smart enough. They just go, well, it's time to retire. Between you and I, you're 99, 98, 99. Look, lady, it's time to retire. I don't care what you say.
4: The only thing that I've got for somebody in her, and Fred, it was something you pointed out when you were counting off how long she's been in. At 98 years old, you've been in this for 40-some-odd years.
0: Right.
4: You've been here pretty much for over half your life, close to half your life. And this is the thing that I've seen when I've had colleagues who have retired and folks that have retired that want to go live the good life, so to speak. Their job is the only thing that's really keeping them alive because they go to work. This is their life. I guarantee you, at 98 years old, what she does with this appellate panel is her life.
0: Exactly.
4: You take that away, she'll be dead in a year. And I don't think she wants to do that. So.
0: Well, then you know, go.
3: They should just create something for her.
2: Can't they make her an emeritus position of some sort like that? And say,
4: you can be emeritus, but if you're not doing anything, she knows what it is. It's got to be something that keeps her engaged.
0: Give her a fishing pole and say, see you later.
4: Yeah,
0: Todd, we got three different sports ones we want to talk about. We don't have a lot left. Here we are.
4: Well,
0: so when you come back, let's talk about all three sports. When we come back, and then we're going to do our quick takes at the end. We'll be back.
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15: Sports. You got to wonder what it's like for these teams when their season ends. The clock starts ticking before the first legal issue rises. What are the players doing in the off season? We'll start with football. Rashee Rice plays for the Chiefs, and in the off season, this was March of 2024. He and his buddy are drag racing. I'm using that term, you know, with quotes. He was in his Lamborghini in Texas. Hit speeds of 120 miles an hour. You know, your car moves handles a little differently at those speeds. He couldn't handle it. Put it into the center median, caused a pile up on the roads, and he ended up being convicted of reckless driving, a misdemeanor, and had to do some time, was placed on probation. And while he's on probation, gets popped for smoking dope. He's positive test for THC in his blood. He had to do 30 days. That's why he's in the news, because he just finished his 30 days he had to do in custody. And when he got out, the big deal here was the paparazzi was there to interview him, and he just booked it to his car. I was hoping the jail would do him a solid, right? Do him a solid. Let him out a day early. And that way, nobody's there. He can get to his car and just take off to avoid the circus. But, you know, so that was the big thing with Rashee Rice. He also had knee surgery. So apparently they let him out. He had knee surgery before he went into custody, but they let him out to go see the doctor as a follow-up for his knee surgery. I get that. And then he came back into custody, finished up his time. And I don't know if he did actual 30. I don't know what Texas's custody credits are. If you're like California, you're sentenced to 30 days, you only did 15. But that's what happened there.
7: No, he did. He did pretty close to the full one, because it happened in May 19th or something.
15: Yeah.
7: So he, you know, I think he said, oh, well, this is no big deal. I'll go in there and just recover.
14: That's probably true.
15: Yeah, could have.
14: Probably recovered.
15: He missed some training camp.
14: He's a safety?
15: He's a receiver.
14: Receiver.
15: Yeah. And he missed some time in training camp, but that's not time he would have been participating anyway, because he's recuperating from knee surgery.
7: Right, but there's like two different terms to it, or two periods of it, and he's going to make the second one.
15: Yeah, he missed the first round of OTAs.
7: Yeah, there you go.
15: So that's what happened there. But we'll stay in Texas. Texas is where they go to get in trouble. We'll stay in Texas, and James Harden. Now, this is the one that really raised an eyebrow with me. Actually, all of these come from Texas. So James Harden was arrested June 22nd, or arrested was

0: 3:40 in the morning, and the cops just came up to him. Well, cops don't need to have an articulated reason to come up and talk to you, just like I could go up and talk to Fred if I saw him at 3:40 in the morning. They don't need a reason to do that. But the cop goes up and sees him, talks to him, and sees the weapon in the car in plain view. Well, Harden's got a problem there. But if Harden got stopped by the police, what I want to know is, what was the reason for the stop? Because if the cop did not have reasonable suspicion that there was a violation of law to justify pulling him over and stopping him, then the fact that the officer saw the weapon after he got the car doesn't matter. That evidence is suppressed. This is no case. And the reports from law enforcement were suspiciously silent on the reason for the cop encounter to begin with. So we'll see what happens there with that one.
1: Keep on rocking.
0: Here's the last one. This is the last where I'm going to put on my prophetic hat. Brendan Sorsby. Sorsby was supposed to play for Texas Tech this year. He was accused of and admitted to gambling on football games. And that is an automatic suspension, but some judge granted his temporary injunction that would have allowed him to play this year as he sues the NCAA for their suspension of him. And he would have been allowed to play. And this had a lot of people up in arms. Folks in the same conference to say, you know, we're just going to forfeit our games. There was a threat of forfeiting games against Texas Tech if this kid played. And he had all this stuff going on. And then last week we talked about how, well, if he appeals it, who's going to hear it? Because the majority of the judges on the appellate panel are all Texas Tech alumni, and they were recusing themselves in droves.
2: Right. They would have to.
0: They would. And yeah. So all this issue was coming on, and if you tuned in last week, we got to quick takes. My quick take was the kid ought to just not play this year, do the right thing, hang it up and not play. And this last week, almost as if he was listening to Radio Law Talk, has decided to drop his lawsuit against the NCAA, effectively making him ineligible for playing this year. No issue on appeal, and you heard it here first, folks.
1: And is he going to play? Is he going to play the year after?
0: No, he's done. He is done.
1: He's not going to try to go pro?
0: He is done. He will try to. If he has aspirations, that's where he's got to go next.
2: Wow. Well, Tyra Banks has sued for defamation.
1: Okay.
2: Reality Check, Inside America's Next Top Model, which was a documentary. She was involved, but what she's claiming is that the only parts of that documentary that she took responsibility for ended up cut on the floor and never made it into the documentary. And the way they pieced it together made it look like she took responsibility for a whole lot of things, including the sexual assault of one of the candidates or the contestants.
1: Mm.
2: And so she's got a defamation claim against not just Netflix, but the who produced it, but also the director and other people involved with that. And it's interesting.
1: There
2: we're going to follow this
1: up.
2: One.
1: There you go. North Carolina furniture manufacturing, Old Hickory Tannery. It is an interesting cool furniture they make. Willard Gary Black, 85 years old, has been the original owner and sold part of his company, 49.9% of it, in 2018. They have a disagreement. The disagreement is this new guy he sold it to, Arguelles, apparently loaned $310,000 to the company, and he's owed it. And they went to court, and the judge held for Arguelles and said, yeah, the company and you, which is you, actually, Mr. Black, you owe, I think it was him, $310,000. And he wins. They go back to the business, and they show up at the business, and 85-year-old Willard Gary Black decides to shoot him in the chest and kill him. So bizarre over, you know, this thing. It's partners getting mad at each other and shoot each other. So there we go. That's the most important one. Finally, Rich Kids of Beverly Hills alumni Brendan Fitzpatrick is being sued for saying that he false promises to secure over $500,000 investments in a mining company. And bizarre in a mining. Apparently, it's like some $80 million setup that he went to go, you know, hey, we got this great mining investment here, and solicited this money. They paid the money, and now supposedly it was supposed to be immediately be able to mine stuff, right? And it wasn't set up, and he promised 120% dividend.

0: beginning in July 2025. And with that, Cal, I want to roll right into quick takes because we're about, is it about that time? All right. So because of this, I ask yourself, if someone comes up and wants you to invest and they say as follows, hey, I need you to invest. I got a guy. Run away. If they say, I got a guy.
1: Mr. Kunin, what is your quick tick? I'm sure you have one.
2: Notwithstanding my success in calling the Brendan Sorsby matter, I still say, don't rely on me for financial advice.
0: Exactly right.
1: And Denise, what say you as your quick take today?
3: I'd say that we need to follow this Tyra Banks defamation case, because I saw that documentary and it did leave one with the impression that she was a really terrible person.
0: Interesting. All right, when we come back next week, we're going to have a lot of fun. Don't forget, 9 to noon Pacific time every Saturday, with a few exceptions. 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
6: Getting in place for more talks, I'm Roger Stern, Fox News. Talks between the U.S. and Iran set for tomorrow in Switzerland. Topics are to include the future of Iran's nuclear program. Here's Fox's Bill Malugan at the White House.
7: President Trump's envoy, Steve Witkoff, and Jared Kushner are both on the ground in Switzerland. Vice President J.D. Vance said on Fox and Friends he does plan to join them in the coming days and that the memorandum of understanding is already having an impact.
8: One of the things the president has set us out to do as a high priority is to open the straits. That's now happened.
7: Now, President Trump is spending the weekend and Father's Day up at Camp David. That's where he's been active on Truth Social. And he's also been defending against criticism of that MOU he signed with Iran, saying comparisons to the deal that the Obama administration signed with Iran are just flat out wrong.
6: Fighting between Israel and Hezbollah in Lebanon delayed the talks by 2 days. Iran has now made an unconfirmed claim that it reclosed the Strait of Hormuz. If true, that could be another stumbling block. Early voting in New York City's primary is underway, with the mayor pushing Democratic voters to the left. Here's Fox's Brian Yenis in Brooklyn.
9: Democratic Socialist Mayor Zohra Mamdani says the Democratic Party must change or it will lose the presidential election in 2028. And he says that change begins by electing more socialist Democrats in Tuesday's primary here in New York. He's heavily campaigning this weekend for two Democratic socialists and one former Democratic socialist in three New York congressional House races. They are trying to unseat two mainstream Democrats by promising to abolish ICE, condemning the genocide in Israel, and vowing to tax the rich.
6: Mayor Mamdani himself voted today in early voting. 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
6: A manhunt is underway for the person behind a shooting spree in Missouri that left one dead. Shooters considered armed and dangerous. Here's Fox's Madison Scarpino.
12: 22-year-old Oscar Sanchez Munoz. He's 5'8". The FBI says he's wanted for shooting at a car on June 11th in Kansas. And they say he may be the one responsible for five more shootings on Tuesday, all just miles from Arrowhead Stadium in the Show Me State, where there are several World Cup matches. One person died in these shootings. One has serious injuries. All others are expected to be fine. And that includes an Uber driver who was shot while taking fans to the World Cup match between Argentina and Algeria. Here's one of those fans who was inside of the car.
13: A car passes by super fast, and we hear these two boom, boom noises.
12: He says he called 911 and then used baby wipes to hold on the driver's gunshot wounds.
6: Afterwards, the shooter was barricaded for hours in a house in Independence, Missouri, that was eventually set on fire, but managed to escape. Americans celebrating as Team USA beats Australia to advance to the knockout round in the World Cup. Is Fox's Jonathan Hunt in Seattle.
14: The Seattle Stadium here was rocking. So fun to see. So about 68,000 fans packed in there. A couple of thousand of them were Australians. The rest, all Americans cheering for their team. But it's just great seeing so many people embrace soccer. And I think what you are seeing now is with this U.S. momentum, they have played so well that the entire country is suddenly realizing this is a big deal. And wow, we could win this. And what a 250th birthday present that would be for America if they could go all the way.
6: Germany and the Ivory Coast now underway. I'm Roger Stern, and this is Fox News.
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1: Well, it's a great way to start the day, and as this program transmit via satellite across the USA to 625 weekly AM and FM stations. I know we have a few more coming. Welcome aboard America's number one travel radio show, everyone. Looking at the clock, it is just after 10 a.m. Eastern Time. It is Saturday, June 20th, 2026. And from coast to coast, border to border, and around the world on TuneIn, well, we are now off and running as we talk everything and anything in the world of travel. All right, in 2 weeks, it's official. America's 250 is here. Our birthday of our country will be happening. And if you're hearing the show in or around the New York City area, or you're going to be here in the New York area for the big America 250 and the Sail Forth 250 celebrations that will be happening, they will be the biggest in the nation that day by far. How about making plans to join Mary and me and RJ from 10 a.m. to 12 noon Eastern Time? We'll be broadcasting this show live from the Intrepid. That's right there on the Hudson River at 46th Street in Manhattan and Pier 86. So Mary and I were at the Intrepid this week for a walkthrough and equipment test. The team there, Mary, with JC and Cameron and Jeff, they are working to make sure we're technically sound to make this happen. Jassy, I should say.
2: Jassy.
1: He was great. Yeah. Location, folks, that we decided on, it may be the best spot in New York. We'll be right there behind the Concorde jet if you've been there. On the water, that's on the Intrepid Promenade or the Plaza, literally right on the water with such great sight lines in the front of us and above us. Everything's going to be happening.
2: Yeah, I actually can't believe. I mean, I can, but I'm so excited this came together because, like you said, the sight lines are perfect. We are right there, water level, and we will see everything going right
1: and
2: by
1: you're
2: us
1: gonna hear it
2: on
1: too.
2: The Hudson. Yeah. And those of you listening will definitely hear it. You'll hear all the excitement. There's going to be a military reception going on right behind us when we're broadcasting live. Very exciting. And, you know, we've been investing a lot of the show, actually, to America's 250 pretty much, Robert, since July 5th of last year.
1: Yeah, we started
2: pretty
1: it.
2: Much the
1: exactly.
2: whole year.
1: We got the jump start.
2: We definitely did. And this July 4th live broadcast is certainly going to put an exclamation point on things for us. And it's going to be a very different type of show than we normally do. Definitely in the studio or even when we're out actually on remotes broadcasting from hotels and other places, since so much is going to be happening minute by minute directly in front of us on the Hudson River as well as in the sky above us and basically all around the Intrepid that day. So Robert and I will do the show along with RJ. Kind of more of a play-by-play. I think I said this last week, similar to how NBC does the Thanksgiving Day parade. We're going to obviously, when the Blue Angels are flying over, we're probably going to have to stop talking, Robert.
1: Well, we're going to just test the equipment.
2: Hear that.
1: We'll see.
2: Yeah.
1: We'll see if we can compete with that.
2: Yeah. But it really is. It's going to be a very special show as we celebrate America's 250th birthday. We're really excited.
1: And we'll have guests joining us here and there.
2: Yeah.
1: But it's going to be a very different show for us. So, all right, I got a question for you, Mary. Now, I know Rudy's still getting ready. He's got his segment coming up. But Bobby, if you want to jump in here too as well. By the way, Bobby, all is well down in Dallas there at the Network Center?
3: All is beautiful down here at the Network Operations Center.
1: We love that. Appreciate that. All right, so here's the question I have for you guys. I saw a story this week that we're actually, you know, using in one of our new travel polls that just went up on the website. So everyone in this audience can jump in and also vote in on it on the website. It has to do with something that the International Air Transport Association, some of you in the industry may know them as IATA, that they're pushing what's called save a life, not a bag. Yeah, in theory, I like that, right? In short, they're starting with an education campaign, but the end result could see airlines installing locks on the overhead bins of planes, essentially controlling when we can or cannot have access to items that we put into them. So what's causing this is, you know, folks are scrambling to get their belongings during an emergency evacuation. So I understand that.
2: Mm-hmm.
1: I get the reason.
2: That's happened several times.
1: It seems unnecessary to me. You know, I want as few rules and regulations as possible, But again, everyone else has to be impacted because of really what I'm just going to call a few ignorant people that are out there. I just don't understand it. I realize they're putting all of our lives at risk, but, you know, thoughts, should airlines be mandated to lock us out of overhead bins when we fly?
2: Well, I don't think it's going to happen anytime soon because they are starting, like you said, with this campaign, Save a Life, Not a Bag. But, you know, they've had a lot of issues on that. And I think people don't realize how many times there are evacuations. Sometimes they happen for medical reasons. There are evacuations that occur on the ground.
1: Planes back into each other.
2: It doesn't always make the news, right? You do have people sliding down these evacuations. information slides, and they're not designed. You have to take your shoes off. They're not designed for luggage and laptops, and they could puncture the slides. So, you know, I don't love it either, but I, you know, people are crazy. I mean, they want their laptops.
1: I just think everything in our society, when we have an issue, we have to have a new rule. And I get it. Again, if safety is so important when you're on a plane, right? But I mean, I don't know, Bobby, you have any thoughts on that?
3: Yeah. Look, I know we don't always agree on everything in this country today, but one thing everybody still agrees on, it feels like, is don't take my stuff. And so if you locked their things away, I think a lot of people would push back against that, just unanimously, that people wouldn't like having their stuff locked away.
1: Yeah, that's good. But will that cause more of an issue if there isn't an emergency situation and now the bins are locked and people are trying to evacuate, but they're like, hey, the bin's locked, I can't get out, or they're going to try to jizzle it open
2: somehow. You're probably going to have somebody, it's not great. Before we move on to the polls, real quick, Bobby, you're in Texas. Have you heard of this guy, Freddie, from, I think he's from Germany. He's all over the news.
3: All the World Cup fans have been everywhere around here.
2: And they love our country.
3: Yep,
2: they love
3: Buc-ee's and everything.
1: Yeah. I think
2: it's great.
1: Free refills I'm seeing out there.
2: They can't believe you get free refills.
1: Big the country is.
2: And how diverse the country is.
1: We love it.
2: I think it's been great. I think FIFA's actually been really great for our country.
1: The tourism numbers this year are going to go through the roof.
2: Yeah.
1: Yeah.
2: All right. Well, if you find Freddie, can you get him?
3: Yeah, absolutely. I'll flag him down for you.
2: Thank you.
3: Donka.
2: All right. All right. Before we move to the travel news roundtable, new travel polls are up on the show website. That's rmworldtravel.com. First question, should airlines install locks to control access to overhead bins? You have two choices, yes or no. Second question, does buying into a theme park membership program interest you? And again, you have two options, yes or no. Six Flags actually just expanded their membership.
1: We ran out of time last week.
2: We did, yeah. So they've expanded their multi-park subscription program, adding six additional parks around the country. They've broken the country out into four regions, West, Midwest, East, and Texas. Texas gets its own region because you guys have six parks in Texas that are Six Flags. Basically, what it does is it spreads the total annual cost over a 12-month period. So it's about $8 per month per member subscription, which is a pretty good deal. You can see all the parks, not bad.
1: So go vote in the new polls. They're up on the website. So for the Travel News Roundtable, really, I'm just going to say this. You know, it was end of an era yesterday. If you haven't seen, you know, down in the Washington, D.C. area, President Trump, he unveiled new Air Force One. Now, this is being called a bridge airline Air Force One, not airline, since we do have the two new Air Force Ones coming.
2: They're
1: just delayed. Mm-hmm. But this new $400 million Boeing 747-8, it's nicknamed the Palace in the Sky. And apparently, it was the most luxurious plane at the time when it was built. It's 30 feet. The wingspan is 30 feet wider, a wider cabin. The other Air Force Ones that go back to the Bush era, 96 countries, 223 foreign trips that they flew. So look for it. It's actually going to lead the America 250 celebrations down in Washington, D.C. All right. When we come back after this quick sponsors break, the Chief Travel Leader conversation will feature Robert Gallagher. The Destination Spotlight is also ahead this hour. We'll get Rudy in here as well for his segment. All that and more. We're back in 180 seconds.
4: 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We're coming right back.
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1: As Mary and I welcome all of you back now to the New York City area with us once again, and we move into the B block. That's going to bring us the Chief Travel Leader conversation. 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
2: Hey, this is your final opportunity to lock in a Father's Day gift you're going to talk about for a very long time. 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
1: Yeah, we announced the 2027 itinerary at the beginning of May, and from what we're being told, it looks like it's already sold out, or it's very close to it, folks, at this point. So that's why we're talking about 2026, and that's the good news, because you still can join us this October. There's one or two suites left for that 2026 cruise. The places we're going, their bucket list, the Regent team, well, they're going to deliver some of the best fun and entertainment you'll find in the cruise sector of travel, plus great food at around 10 different restaurants, all mixed with such an array of culture. 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You'll see the Regent banner to cruise with us right on the homepage, or just find a direct link at rmworldtravel.com. 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
2: All right. Travel Guard is the company we've been using for travel insurance for more than 20 years. The company partnered with us here on the show back in 2019, which is why you can go to travelguard.com/carry and check out all their plans. Their COO and head of the Americas is Robert Gallagher. Off to that show hotline we go for today's Chief Travel Leader conversation.
1: Robert, nice to have you back aboard America's number one travel radio show today with us.
8: Hello, Robert, Mary. Great to be back with you.
1: Well, always
2: Thanks,
1: nice
2: Robert.
1: Having you here. All right, so this conversation, Robert, is timely. Last week, we were contacted by show fans out in the L.A. area. They've booked a safari for Africa. I believe, Mary, they're leaving what, mid-July or
2: yes.
1: so, I think they said.
2: Yeah.
1: They're going to Tanzania, but they shared they're very concerned about Ebola and asked us about what type of travel insurance they should have for their trip. Now, the number of cases regarding Ebola, it is escalating. There are no known cases in Tanzania. It's currently in Uganda and the Democratic Republic of the Congo. What would you say, Robert, to this couple, and can they still get coverage for Tanzania?
8: Generally speaking, Robert, I would say yes, they can still get coverage for Tanzania. But as I say always, it's important that they do their research and their homework and look at the policies that are available in the market, certainly by way of TravelGuard.com, and make sure that, you know, in reading the policy, what would be, in the case of Ebola, in the event of illness, sudden illness. And Ebola is, contracting Ebola would be a medical event. So just read through the policy information, description of coverage, and, you know, feel confident that that policy is one that would cover you in the event you contract Ebola.
2: All right, let's talk about ways people buy travel insurance. When you buy an airline ticket, the airline's going to try to upsell to add travel insurance at checkout. You book a trip with an OTA like Expedia, Booking.com, or even Airbnb. They're also going to take you through add-ons for travel insurance prior to checkout. And as you know, we work with Colette, Regent Seven Seas, and Hilton, who also will encourage trip protection through companies they're aligned with, Allfine. Travel Guard is the company we've personally used for more than 20 years, Robert. So when we partnered in 2019, it made a lot of sense on many levels. We, of course, encourage our listeners to buy directly from travelguard.com/carry. It's going to allow them to work directly with the company. They're going to get the coverage that they need. They can look at plans. What are some reasons you might encourage travelers to also consider buying directly from the company?
8: You know, I want to be careful, Mary,
2: okay,
8: for the simple reason that we have quality partnerships,
2: yes,
8: you know, across every channel within the travel industry. But the products vary, right? So products through sold through airlines, products sold directly, products sold through cruise lines, whatever the case may be, they can be different products, right? Typically, our retail products that we sell directly, we also sell through travel agencies, right? So you're getting more or less, in terms of the retail product, our essential, preferred, and deluxe products. You can get the same product by buying direct or through a travel agent. Those products are more comprehensive, typically, in terms of addressing any of the risks you might encounter while traveling. In addition, you know, the services, the assistance services, are part of that travel insurance plan that you're purchasing, the retail travel insurance plan. So you get the full value proposition, whether you buy direct at Travel Guard, whether you buy through through your travel agent, provided that, you know, that travel agent has a relationship with Travel Guard.
1: All right. So I'm going to take it in a different direction. And I agree. It's the comprehensive aspect that we always promote. So we always talk, we joke about this with the weather. Now, I very rarely look at the weather when we travel or worry about it personally, because it's not something I can change. I find it just, you know, a waste of time to perseverate about it. But if we need to adjust to plan B or C, that's just how we'll roll. There are things that travelers should think about, I would say, with regards to weather. You know, like traveling certain times of the year when hurricanes are frequent will be one. We just saw this week the challenges with the tropical storm that was created in the south. Travel Guard offers something called Trip Saver that nicely protects folks. It may not be something that our listeners out there hear about a lot. So, you know, could you give them an idea of what it's about? Because it really could provide some other travel options if weather becomes an issue.
8: Sure, it's pretty straightforward. Typically, in the event of weather, a trip is delayed, interrupted, or canceled. Trip Saver is an alternative to canceling a trip, to where, you know, you've purchased a trip. The extent to which you want to rebook that trip because you're headed to a destination where there is going to be weather activity in the form of a tropical storm or a hurricane, and the cost associated with rebooking that trip can be covered by the Trip Saver benefit. So it really is a matter of you wanted to take that trip, you want to go to that destination. Unfortunately, the timing is off due to weather. You don't have to cancel. If you have a Trip Saver benefit, you can go ahead and exchange, and then you know, a portion or all of the cost for rebooking the trip may be covered by the Trip Saver benefit.
2: Okay, Robert. When Robert and I do our travel seminars, we share top 15 travel tips, and it often surprises us how many people at the end raise their hands saying that they actually have not purchased travel insurance, whether through a relationship or directly. We've certainly, I think, helped to make some inroads.
1: Oh, we have, for sure.
2: Educating people on the importance of travel insurance, but they're also surprised to hear that there are other options. You know, there are annual plans, there are pet bundles, wedding bundles. Talk a little bit about the diversity of that.
1: Even the rental vehicle coverage,
2: yes,
1: that comes up a lot,
2: that
1: too.
2: Comes up a lot.
8: Yeah, essentially, there's product out there for any risk. But you mentioned annual products. So in leisure travel, there are two primary product categories. There's the individual single trip, and then there's the annual trip. The annual trip, you have to look at the benefits of the annual trip policy and make sure that the annual trip policy is a match for your planned travel during that annual period. It really is, again, annual trip plans typically are not the comprehensive plans that you would get, by purchasing individual single trip. An individual single trip also breaks down into, whether it is comprehensive or whether you just want post-departure. Post-departure comes without the trip cancellation benefit, but does offer, trip interruption and trip delay. But it's, the post-departure product is a little less expensive than the more comprehensive product. But again, it's all a matter of what you need to cover the risks that concern you most. But there is a variety of product out there that pretty much covers any primary product, Robert, to your point, whether it be car, air, cruise, packaged vacation, et cetera.
1: Well, I think that's what people really surprises them. I mean, they're really, you could get this customized for your needs. You don't have to just take the off-the-shelf one-size-fits-all.
2: Right.
1: I think that's important. So, all right, we got about a minute and a half as I'm looking at the clock right now. And as I mentioned in the opening A block, 2 weeks from today for our July 4th live broadcast, Mary and I and RJ will be broadcasting the show live from the Intrepid here in New York City. All the America 250 and Sail Forth 250 celebrations happening directly in front of us and above us. So there's a lot happening there. We got Fleet Week, we got 15,000 military members, I think, military tall ships, different aircraft all flying around us. I know you've spent a lot of your career in Atlanta and here in New York, Robert. What are you looking forward to most as America celebrates its 250th? And I really would love to hear, do you think what's the greatest gift that this country has given to the world of travel?
8: Well, what I'm looking forward to most is everybody traveling to various destinations to celebrate the 250th anniversary. In terms of the greatest gift, boy, that has to be commercial aviation, but not just commercial aviation, aviation in and of itself. With the Blue Angels flying overhead, in New York, come 4th of July. It really is all about taking to the skies, whether it be travel, celebration, and commemoration. Very much looking forward to it all.
1: Yeah, and I would say, listen, aviation—that's a big. We're going to talk about that.
2: Good one.
1: And yes, around 10:30 Eastern Time, they're scheduled to fly over us, Robert. So it will be loud and proud, as we keep saying on this show. So, listen, very nice connecting with you. We really appreciate that. Always enjoy these conversations; they're very helpful. And I think you bring a lot of good information to listeners. From the source, so we appreciate that. Hope you have a great weekend, and we'll talk soon, okay?
8: Very good. Thanks, Robert and Mary. Take care.
2: Thank you, Robert. You too.
1: All right, listen, he's so easygoing. I love the information he always shares with us, Mary.
2: Very candid.
1: TravelGuard.com/Kerry, folks. All right, as we hand off to Bobby in Dallas for this bottom of the hour break, the Destination Spotlight is ahead in about 20 minutes. Today, well, it's a preferred travel panel day on the program. You're not going to want to miss that. That's coming up in hour two. But next, well, another Gallagher will join the show. She's going to talk wines and Napa Valley. We'll be right back.
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0: in place for more talks. I'm Roger Stern, Fox News. Talks between the U.S. and Iran set for tomorrow in Switzerland. Topics are to include the future of Iran's nuclear program. Here's Fox's Bill Malugin at the White House.
1: President Trump's envoy, Steve Witkoff, and Jared Kushner are both on the ground in Switzerland. Vice President J.D. Vance said on Fox and Friends he does plan to join them in the coming days and that the memorandum of understanding is already having an impact.
2: One of the things the president has set us out to do as a high priority is to open the straits. That's now happened.
1: Now, President Trump is spending the weekend and Father's Day up at Camp David. That's where he's been active on Truth Social. And he's also been defending against criticism of that MOU he signed with Iran, saying comparisons to the deal that the Obama administration signed with Iran are just flat out wrong.
0: Fighting between Israel and Hezbollah in Lebanon delayed the talks by 2 days. Iran has now made an unconfirmed claim that it reclosed the Strait of Hormuz. If true, that could be another stumbling block. Early voting in New York City's primary is underway, with the mayor pushing Democratic voters to the left. Here's Fox's Brian Yenis in Brooklyn.
3: Democratic Socialist Mayor Zohra Mamdani says the Democratic Party must change or it will lose the presidential election in 2028. And he says that change begins by electing more socialist Democrats in Tuesday's primary here in New York. He's heavily campaigning this weekend for two Democratic socialists and one former Democratic socialist in three New York congressional House races. They are trying to unseat two mainstream Democrats by promising to abolish ICE, condemning the genocide in Israel, and vowing to tax the rich.
0: Mayor Mamdani himself voted today in early voting. 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
4: 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This afternoon, mostly cloudy with a high near 77. A chance of showers and thunderstorms. Tonight, partly cloudy with a low around 72. A slight chance of showers and thunderstorms. Looking ahead to Sunday, mostly sunny with a high near 89. A chance of showers and thunderstorms likely. Currently, it's 79 and overcast. I'm Bill Banks with your weather flash.
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2: 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Well, Napa Valley is the country's most famous wine-producing region, but there's a second large industry there, and that's tourism. Visitors spend about $2.5 billion a year visiting Napa, and according to our next guest, Napa wants us to think about the destination as being more than just wine tasting. Lindsay Gallagher joined me on the show in the late summer of 2024 to describe visiting crush season in Napa, and I'm delighted to talk to her again about this effort to broaden Napa's appeal. Lindsay, welcome back to the show. I understand this campaign is called Live a Little or a Lot. What does that mean exactly?
3: That's right. Thank you so much for having me today. It's great to have the opportunity to remind your listeners that they are invited to come and see us out here in Napa Valley. And really, this new campaign is encouraging all of our visitors to live a little when they come to Napa Valley, or in turn to live a lot if that's what they so choose. And really, it's about giving them the freedom to curate an experience that feels personal and distinctive. You know, in this time where many of our travel tools are focusing on AI and producing kind of cookie cutter itineraries for everyone, this really broadens the opportunities for our visitors and lets them see Napa Valley through the lens of all five of our unique towns, and really lets travelers choose how they want to explore, how they want to indulge, and ultimately how they define luxury on their own terms. And so with that, we have a fun new campaign called Live a Little or a Lot.
2: Now, these five towns you mentioned, who are fairly famous names to people who know wine, are they each doing something different?
3: Absolutely. I mean, I think that is really the secret sauce of the Napa Valley, if you will. I mean, people know our name and our destination for the valley overall, but we have, each town has a very unique personality, whether that's Calistoga up in the north part of the valley, where really the wellness tourism got its start in California. Then you have St. Helena, wonderful shopping and restaurants and winery options there. Yountville is, of course, the culinary heart of the Napa Valley, and Thomas Keller and several other celebrated chefs are in Yountville. And then we have lots of fun things happening in the city of Napa. We have a little bit of nightlife, lots of urban tasting rooms, great walkability with the Napa River, and American Canyon down in the south end of the valley has beautiful wetlands and walking trails, golf courses, very family-friendly. So again, each of those towns, through their unique offering and personality, has opportunities for our visitors to live a little or live a lot.
2: And if some of our visitors have never been to Napa Valley, I tell you, it's very easy to go to these cities. It's basically a long valley with lots of vineyards, obviously. And there are two main highways that go down each side of the valley. So you can go to those towns very easily. I know that because I am very serious about wine, I know that numbers are a bit off on wine drinking. And I also note that you have noted, or your organization has noted, that more and more groups are having a designated driver, so that folks who can go to all the wine tastings they want and not worry at all about having, you know, consumed any alcohol before driving. Is that a trend? Are those two trends that you can verify?
3: Sure, absolutely. I think that, we have a lot of great opportunities for transportation partners as well, so that should everybody wish to enjoy wine, they don't need the pressure of driving throughout the valley. As you did mention, it's about 30 miles from north to south, so, quite compact and accessible, but, there is driving distance between towns and winery and experience options. Another fun way, fun new transportation option is to use our Napa Valley Vine Trail, which is a bicycle and walking path that, when it's complete, is going to run nearly 50 miles from the Vallejo Ferry Terminal all the way up to Calistoga. But significant segments of that trail are now completed. The most recent new addition is the segment between St. Helena and Calistoga in the north part of the valley. And it's some of the most beautiful biking, walking trails, I think, anywhere in the world, and gives the opportunity to enjoy wine tasting and experiencing the valley on a bicycle at a very, much slower and more intimate pace than you would if you were in a car. So plenty of options for our visitors to move throughout the valley once they are up here, with a special shout out to that Napa Valley Vine Trail, beautiful outdoor asset, which is a fun and creative option as well.
2: And there's also the Napa Valley Wine Train that runs through the valley. You can actually have lunch on that train. That's a great way to stop and see some vineyards. Lindsay Gallagher is the president and CEO of Visit Napa Valley. You can find more information by going to visitnapavalley.com. Lindsay, thanks for joining us.
3: Thank you, and have a great summer.
2: You as well. We'll be right back.
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1: 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Well, next week, on Thursday, June 25th to be exact, an event aimed to promote teaching children to swim will occur in 17 countries around the world. It's called the World's Largest Swim Lesson. And here to explain it is Beth Root from Bozonic, who is co-creator of the event. Beth, welcome to the show. To begin with, this has grown into a massive event, hasn't it?
2: It really has. We have, over the course of our history, reached about 56 countries, all six continents. And at the end of this event, we'll have served about 500,000 kids.
1: So is the event aimed at getting them to take swim lessons in the long term or short term, I should say, even? Or, I mean, I know it's a one-day event, but what is it meant to lead to?
2: The purpose of the event is really multifold. The goal is initially to bring kids, particularly folks that don't have access to lessons or to water safety training, into an environment where they can get some of that information that within 30 minutes, within 1 day, will give them some tools to be safer in and around the water, even if they don't continue swimming lessons. But ultimately, we want to encourage every kid, every family, and regardless of age, if you don't know how to swim, every individual to take those lessons because they are life-saving and obviously improve quality of life as well.
1: Do you happen to know, since this is a U.S.-based show, how many locations in the United States are participating with the World's Largest Swim Lesson on Thursday?
2: In the U.S., there'll be more than 600. And if people are interested in finding locations, there's a map at our website, WLSL.org, and you can search globally to be able to participate.
1: Let me repeat that. It's WLSL.org. That's short for World's Largest Swim Lesson, WLSL.org. Okay. Now, Is there a cost to participate in this in those 600 locations?
2: Every individual location manages the event as their own event. So in many cases, I would say most cases, there is no cost. In some cases, it depends on how they're running and structuring their program.
1: And what is the age group that you are attracting or eligible to attend?
2: Again, that depends on the local facility, but for the most part, we encourage folks of all ages. Many facilities focus on young children because drowning is the number one leading cause of death for kids 1 to 4, which many, many parents don't know. But they are open in many cases to all ages.
1: That is a stunning statistic. I mean, I'm always surprised to find adults who are afraid to go anywhere near water. They don't know if they were thrown in the water or how to survive 1 minute.
2: It's true. The CDC has done a lot of research over the last couple of years and found it's a stunning number. There's 40 million U.S. Americans that don't know how to swim, adults.
1: How many? 42 million?
2: Yes, more than 40 million. And of course, the scary thing about that is if an adult doesn't know how to swim and they don't feel comfortable around the water, they are often less likely to expose expose their children to that risk, because it seems like a risk to them.
1: Of course. Beth Rood is with Bizonic. It is a co-founder of this event that's been going on for 17 years called the World's Largest Swim Lesson. You can find more details by going to the website, which is the initials of the World's Largest Swim Lesson, WLSL.org. It comes up this Thursday. Best of luck to you with it, Beth. I admire the efforts.
2: We appreciate the opportunity to talk to you about our one day, one lesson, one shared purpose.
1: Thank you. We'll be right back.
0: 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We'll be right back.
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1: Now back to the show hotline as we go to America's 36th state. Travel Nevada CEO Rafael Villanueva joins the show now.
0: Hello, Rafael. Welcome to America's number one travel radio show.
2: Well, thank you. I'm looking forward to spending a few minutes with you guys.
0: Thank you for that. So Mary was out in your state back in March for a special girls weekend getaway. I think she brought some good mojo to Nevada because particularly Las Vegas, although they, you know, she and her friends were in other parts of the state as well. I see at this point that Las Vegas is seeing a really nice measured rebound in tourism. I saw a report from the University of Nevada at Las Vegas that shared expectations of visitor volume to climb back around 40 million this year. So we know that business and convention travel always important to Las Vegas. Is that what's driving the tourism rebound right now in that city?
2: Yeah, you know what? Yes. The Las Vegas Convention Business Authority, who drives the ship when it comes to tourism in Southern Nevada and Las Vegas, has made a major focus on the conventions and business. And this is actually, by the way, convention season through, you know, the last part of April, first couple weeks of May. So it's been very strong. And then there was a couple of major conventions that they're so large that they can only come every 3 years. For example, one called Con Expo Con Egg that is absolutely enormous. And it's not anywhere else. So it's every 3 years in Las Vegas, but because of all the movement of the equipment. So that's been pretty impressive. And the numbers were really positive. But also special events and programs. A number of years ago, Allegiant Stadium was built, home of the Las Vegas Raiders. But it also has become probably one of the most exciting center places in the West for special events, concerts, and sporting events. And the city has taken full advantage of it. BTS, for example, was just in Las Vegas for about 4 days. And I haven't seen those numbers yet, but back in a couple years ago when they're here, in two shows, they brought over 200,000 people.
1: Oh, my goodness. Wow.
2: To Las Vegas. Those
1: Rafael,
2: numbers are huge.
1: Yeah, those are all huge.
2: It's a major investment.
1: Huge numbers. You know, listen, if you remove all of the gaming that also brings a lot of people to your state, I think listeners might find it interesting to know that Nevada is the most mountainous state in the continental U.S. It's known for its gold, silver. It's the second largest producer of turquoise in the country, and the state has more natural hot springs than any other. So if we get away from Vegas and kind of go outside a little bit into other areas, what would you recommend for our listeners for a good visit?
2: You know, you read off some wonderful things of the state. We also have probably the most public land in the lower 48, too. Getting out and getting to the fresh air, whether it's in our mountains, whether it's in, at our lakes, I think it's great. A few hours away from Las Vegas is a beautiful area called Kalieni, and it's got about six state parks within 30, 40-minute drive. You can go out there and spend the entire day. And if you want, you can drive back to Vegas and then go to see one of the wonderful shows that they have. And that's been the benefit of the traveler.
0: Yeah, there's so much there. Let me take you this because, listen, professional sports are now big. Well, I'm sorry about your Golden Knights that unfortunately last Sunday they did not make it. But, you know, 9 years ago they opened up a whole new era for the state. The Raiders you mentioned there, 2020. 2028 you're going to have the A's playing. F1 just made a major commitment. So that says a lot about the state. But really, when I think about, you know, Nevada and some of our trips, Red Rock Canyon, a great place. Lake Tahoe, I mean, that is a very different experience. You've got Reno. Where's a place you suggest to visitors that maybe just isn't always top of mind?
2: You know, people do hear about Lake Tahoe. Lake Tahoe is beautiful, whether it's on the North Shore or on the South End with some of the casinos there. It is just quite stunning. And when you go up that mountain and through, you know, see all the greenery, and then you look down and there's beautiful, pristine blue lake. It is, I think, heaven.
0: Oh, it's a very unique place, no question.
2: But just, you're right, about 45 minutes to an hour, Red Rock is so close. But if you can go a little further north to the east side, you can go to Ely, and our only national park that is 100% in the state of Nevada is the Great Basin National Park. It's one of the few national parks that are free. Mm-hmm. It's wonderful camping. But the things I like about there's two main things. There's Lehman Caves, where you can go in there and take a tour.

0: tour and see this beautiful, well, basically what human nature created in these caves. And then also it's one of the darkest places, if not Nevada, the U.S., or the world, and see some amazing stars on, for our dark sky.
1: All right, really quick. I just need about a 10-second answer on this. America 250, something really important they must do in Nevada.
0: So go to Virginia City or go to Carson City, okay, the capital, where you can find the Mint 1, which is the first mint of creating it, but where all the gold that helped build basically most of California came from that state, okay, and it's going back in time. It's a wonderful place. It's a can't miss.
1: Raphael, okay, Listen, it goes by quickly. Nice connecting with you today. Have a great weekend, okay?
0: Absolute pleasure. Thank you so much.
2: Thank you, Raphael. Take care.
0: Thank you, Bobby. Thank you, Mary. I appreciate it. And hopefully we'll talk soon again. Bye-bye.
1: All right, there goes Raphael. The Silver State that was admitted to the Union on Halloween in 1864 wraps hour one, folks. To plan your travels there, you can just go to travelnevada.com. 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
6: The talks begin tomorrow. I'm Daria Aldinger. Vice President Vance is on his way to Geneva. He's leading a U.S. delegation that will begin talks tomorrow with Iran, which are hoped to lead to a peace deal. Fox's Bill Malusian at the White House says much of the focus, though, in the region right now is the Strait of Hormuz.
7: Conflicting reports as to what exactly is going on in the Strait of Hormuz today. The Iranian military announced they were closing down the strait because of what they say were repeated violations of the ceasefire. But CENTCOM countered that, saying traffic is flowing very smoothly and about 55 ships have already transited the strait today. So in the meantime, President Trump's envoy, Steve Witkoff and Jared Kushner, they're on the ground in Switzerland, teeing up some of these peace talks we're expecting to see in the coming days. Vice President J.D. Vance saying he does plan to join them in the coming days and that the memorandum of understanding is already having an impact.
8: One of the things the president has set us out to do as a high priority is to open the straits. That's now happened.
7: Now, President Trump defending against criticism of that MOU.
6: The talks were postponed because of the fighting between Israel and Hezbollah in Lebanon. The sports world is focused on the U.S., Canada, and Mexico, the host countries of the 2026 FIFA World Cup. Before he left, Vice President J.D. Vance spoke to Fox News, and he said he isn't surprised things are going as well as they have been.
8: One of the great things about these events is that there is this cultural exchange where we learn a little bit from them, and of course, yeah, they learn a lot about what makes America so great. I'm so proud to have the World Cup here.
6: And things are going really well for Team USA, which advanced to the knockout round after beating Australia. Elsewhere at the World Cup, the Netherlands beat Sweden 5-1. Right now, Germany is taking on the Ivory Coast in Toronto, and Ecuador meets Curaçao tonight in Kansas City. 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
6: Early voting is underway across New York City ahead of next week's high-stakes Democratic congressional primary, and the result of this race could send a message about the Democratic Party's future. The city's mayor, Zohran Mamdani, among those heading to the polls today and doing their civic duty.
14: Mamdani campaigned in New York's 7th congressional district for Democratic Socialist Assembly member Claire Valdez. Valdez wants unions for all, housing for all, Medicare for all, and state ownership of utilities. Mamdani's also backing Democratic Socialist Daria Lisa Avila Chevalier to unseat five-term Democratic Congressman Adriano Espaillat in New York's 13th district. She's been described as an anti-Israel activist who opposes all deportations. In New York's 10th district race, Mamdani's pick, former Democratic Socialist of America member Brad Lander, is trying to unseat Nancy Pelosi-backed Congressman Dan Goldman, famous for leading the first impeachment against President Trump.
6: That's Fox's Brian Yenis in Brooklyn. A Texas judge is allowing new evidence in the murder trial of Carmelo Anthony. The teenager was convicted in the stabbing death of another teen at a track meet. Here's Fox's Sarah Allegra.
16: Body camera video, it captures the moments after Anthony was taken into custody. Anthony claimed he acted in self-defense. In the video, he also tells officers Metcalf put his hands on him after he warned him not to. And you can hear him telling officers, too, I did it. Also released Friday, photos shown to jurors during the trial, including a blood-soaked jacket, crime scene images, and an Ozark Trail multi-tool knife. Prosecutors say it's the weapon Anthony used to fatally stab Metcalf.
6: Anthony was convicted of first-degree murder. He was sentenced to 35 years in prison. Some of his supporters say that sentence was racist. He will be eligible for parole after he served half of his sentence. I'm Daria Aldinger. This is Fox News.
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1: 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It is just past 11 a.m. Eastern Time. It is Saturday, June 20th, 2026. 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

0: 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Well, we are about to kick off the latest Preferred Travel Panel. Mary, who is joining us for today's patriotic PTP, as
1: we
0: like to call it?
1: That's right. We are indeed. And what we have planned with this show that we talked about last hour, between that and all that's coming in just 2 weeks as part of the semi-quincentennial, America's 250 Travel and Patriotism is our focus for today's Preferred Travel Panel. Joining the discussion, we have John LaBarbera, Tunnel to Towers Foundation board member and retired New York City Fire Department battalion chief. We have Catherine Orr, director with Historic Hotels of America and Historic Hotels Worldwide, and John Dichtel, CEO with the American Association for State and Local History.
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0: Well, thank you, everybody.
4: Yeah, thank you.
0: Catherine, good to hear your voice as well. So, all right, we're going to start off this way. Over our 250 years in America, listen, we have so many events shape our history. We'll be talking about those a lot in 2 weeks from now. But we truly have such an amazing country with our faith, diversity, innovations, freedoms. We could go on. Think about landing on the moon, saving the world, and ending World War II, aviation and the automobile. They're just a tiny number of our successes. We have had some horrendous happenings as well. Civil War, Pearl Harbor, Great Depression, certainly 9/11 is a major one that just happened 25 years ago. So, John, I'm going to talk to you from the Tunnel to Towers standpoint. I want you to share with everyone tuned in across the country what the Steel Across America is delivering and how folks can experience it.
2: Sure. Thanks for having Tunnel to Towers. We really appreciate it. Steel Across America is a tour that carries a 16,000-pound piece of steel taken from the ashes of the South Tower, and a specially made truck that opens up from two sides that's going to visit 35 cities, 21 states. On the exhibit are 9/11 first responders, firefighters that were there that day. The folks are welcome to come up, touch the steel, engage with our first responders, and find out what they were doing that day. So we're very proud of that, and we're on a mission to never forget.
0: Yeah, John, it's
1: thank you for that. And for people listening, you can go to t2t.org for all the stops. So we have two Johns here today. So I'm going to John D now. How are you, John Dichtel?
3: I'm doing well. Thank you.
1: So the next question is for you. As Tunnel to Towers moves across the country with their exhibit, you have a national network with the American Association for State and Local History with more than 5,000 members. Talk a little with us about the impact you're making on these upcoming celebrations with your footprint.
3: Sure. Thank you for having me. Yeah, it's hard to believe it's only a couple weeks away. We've been working on plans for almost 10 years since the National Commission was created. Our members, as you said, are all over the country, very small local historical societies and museums, but also medium-sized and very large museums and institutions like Colonial Williamsburg or the Japanese American National Museum in California. So we have all kinds of members, and part of our work as an association has just been trying to get people to be aware of the coming of the 250th and to make some good, solid plans in their communities. And we've also been keeping networks of planning commissions in each of the states connected.
0: John, do you feel we're moving in a really good direction with that? I mean, you could feel the excitement building. Would you agree?
3: Yeah, you can definitely feel the excitement. I think a lot of attention has been focused on what's coming out of Washington, D.C., which is, you know, a big part of it. But our message has been for several years, and I think what we're going to see is that it's really a grassroots experience. People need to and will feel the 250th in their own communities, in their own states. Every state is bringing a different flavor to this. So we're excited to see that. And, you know, the big story here is that American history is participatory. It's not things happening to us. It's Americans reacting to things and being resilient together and working together.
0: Well,
3: we know who the great leaders are and we learn about them, but it's also thousands and thousands of individuals behind those leaders and around those leaders and unsung stories.
0: So,
3: So
0: Catherine, I want to bring you into the conversation as well. You know, you're not lacking a nationwide footprint either. I'm glad you're here today with us because Mary and I think that some of the best ways to enjoy our great country is to stay in some of our historic hotels. I believe Historic Hotels of America has around 300 members or so. These properties have hosted some of the most significant moments in American history. Can you give everyone an overview of how Historic Hotels of America will be engaging, you know, in the 250 celebrations?
4: Of course. Well, I think there's two different ways that we're looking at it. First of all, what our members are doing. You know, across the United States, historic hotels are coming up with these immersive, authentic experiences that can turn travelers, you know, stays at their hotels into something very special and memorable that goes along with the memory of this year, the semi-quincentennial. It creates a deeper connection. So someone might want to spend their day exploring Washington, D.C., but then they return to the hotel, such as the Willard Intercontinental, where generations of presidents and leaders have gathered, where Martin Luther King Jr. finished his famous I Have Dreams speech in the lobby there. Julia Ward Howe wrote Battle Hymn of the Republic at that hotel. There's culinary experiences that you can have. So there's all these different ways that you can go out and experience different parts of the United States. But then when you return to the hotel, that that experience continues. It continues to the morning when you have breakfast. It continues to when you explore the resort or hotel where you're staying.
0: Yeah, I agree.
1: Battle Hymn of the Republic. Boy, when you say it, like, I mean, you just don't think of these things. Yeah.
0: So if I go back to John La Barbara right now, is there a place in the country right now where you've been that just really has left you in awe from a historical standpoint?
2: A number of areas of the country. I just stayed at the Willard Hotel for 4 days. We had an event there at the MMA fights where New York City firefighters escorted the fighters out with Medal of Honor winners. So I spent 4 days at the Willard Hotel. It was just very historical. Came back from Texarkana, where our podium was set up for me to MC the event. One side of my foot was Texas, and one side of my foot was Arkansas. which is pretty.
0: Yeah, that's a good area of the country. I know what you're talking about. John, listen, I don't mean to interrupt you, and I apologize. The reason we love the Preferred Travel Panel is we do have three segments of the show to do this in. We are coming up on a hard break, so unfortunately I have to toss things back to Bobby down there in Dallas at our Network Command Center. So just want the panel to stay right where you are. We'll continue this discussion when we come back, and we'll certainly expand it. Folks, want you also to stay right where you are. The show, really, we're into hour two, but we've got two more segments of today's Preferred Travel Panel coming. We will be back in 3 minutes, and we look forward to having you here with us.
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0: Father's Day is coming, everyone, and this opportunity that we're offering for the man in your life will absolutely make a Father's Day gift that you're going to talk about for years. Whether it's this October in the Southern Med or July 2027 in the Baltic and North Sea, you can book to travel with Mary and me for a 12-day cruise this October aboard Regent Seven Seas' newest ship, that's Seven Seas Grandeur, from Malta to Athens, or for 14 days in July 2027 from Copenhagen to London aboard their second newest ship, that's Seven Seas Splendor. 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
1: Now back to today's Preferred Travel Panel. Staying with us on the show hotline, we have John LaBarbera, Catherine Orr, and John Dichtel.
0: All right. I'm going to start off the G block with John Dichtel. I know we just finished last segment. We had John LaBarbera. He was standing there in Texarkana between the two states. So first I want to share with everybody here that in 2 weeks from today, Mary and I and RJ, we're going to be broadcasting this program live from the Intrepid here in New York City. When we're live, you know, for all the America 250 and Sail 250 celebrations that will be happening, both directly in the front of us in the Hudson River and above us, since we're told about 200 planes will be flying that day, all the ships, the Blue Angels will be there when we're on live. It's going to be a major event. Another major theme that you all champion at the American Association for State and Local History, it's the power of place. So Catherine spoke about ways to celebrate with the historic hotels last segment. How, John, does grounding history in brick-and-mortar spaces like museums and historical societies help Americans connect with the past, you know, in a way that textbooks or even digital media simply can't?
3: Yeah, that's a great question. There is something incredibly authentic about being in a museum or at a historic site that has the actual artifacts, the actual paper records, or is the site of, you know, some historic battle or event, or where leaders met or the community came together. You know, being in that place, actually being able to touch those documents or being separated from them by a little bit of glass, there's nothing that can duplicate that feeling.
1: You know, I love the theme of this panel here today, because the common theme among all three of you, it's quite a cross section, but there's just a national theme here that you're all affecting and influencing and celebrating in your own ways across the country. Catherine, we see the data. We can share that Americans are traveling in droves to historic destinations for America's 250. We just talked about the Willard last segment. Of course, D.C. is going to get a lot of attention, as John alluded to as well. But you've got the Hollywood Roosevelt Hotel in Los Angeles. You've got a lot of hotels across the country participating. Can you give us a few specific examples of some of the unique ways some of these hotels are participating to bring American history to life this summer?
4: Sure. So, you know, a lot of people want to beat the crowds, and so they're not looking to go to someplace like New York City or Washington, D.C., and there are plenty of regional experiences and smaller destinations that you can go to still get that America 250 experience. So instead of focusing on major cities, you know, you can look at places like French Lick, Indiana, with the historic French Lick Resort, where they're going to have the largest fireworks show that they've ever put on. They've got a drone performance as well, and they're collaborating with a local museum to connect visitors with the museum exhibit about the United States history. You can go to Eaglesmere, Pennsylvania, where the Eaglesmere Inn sponsored a bell. That's part of Pennsylvania's Bells Across America campaign. So the key is to think beyond the headline destinations. And, you know, this is true now. It's been true for past anniversary events for the U.S. You know, even out west during the centennial, people were having celebrations when they had newly joined the United States. And today, even places in California, Haight Mansion in San Jose, the historic hotel as well, they're having a 1776 treasure hunt. So it's not something that you have to do in the East Coast. It's definitely
1: exactly.
0: Well, that's
1: I think that's an important distinction.
0: Now, clearly, the original 13 states is why it's so heavy here, but the entire country
1: it's
0: is celebrating.
1: It's about the whole country,
0: even the folks in Hawaii and Alaska. This show's being heard right now there as well. So, all right, so Catherine, thank you for that. I appreciate that. I'm going to go back to John LaBarbera for this. You know, when you were on with us back in September, I think it was 2022 now, we all spoke about how important it is to continue civic learning and remembrance for the youth of America. We were discussing how the mobile unit, Never Forget from Tunnel to Towers, travels the country and does just that. But can you talk about the impact that the mobile unit is having as it travels the nation?
2: It's so impactful to get around the country, especially to areas where folks will not get to New York to see the 9/11 Museum. We have the guides there that responded to 9/11. We have pieces of fire trucks, pieces of the Trade Center, radio transmissions of our firefighters that are no longer with us. It's historical. It's something that the people, when they do leave it, it's a 53-foot tractor trailer. It opens up to about 1,200 square feet, where we tell the story of 9/11 at the first two-thirds of the exhibit. And then the last third, we tell the story of our foundation, Stephen Siller, what he did on that fateful day with the run through the tunnel to the tower. So it's very impactful, especially talking to 9/11 first responders. It's amazing.
1: Yeah. Now, John, that goes on all year round. That's not just for the 25th anniversary year, but is that also going on the same tour as Steel America, or is it on a different schedule?
2: It will go with the Steel.
1: Okay.
2: It's the logistics. It opens up.
1: Yeah.
2: It's a big truck that opens up, but wherever we could get it, we get it, and people love it. It's history with the transmissions. It brings you to that day.
1: All right. Thank you. All right. The next question is for all three of you. When the fireworks end and the 250th year wraps up, what's a permanent anchor that you would like to see left behind? Is it better educated students of our country? Is it a stronger historical preservation? And when it comes to the preservation laws, is it better care for our nation's vets? Anything that comes to your top of mind? John Dichtel.
3: Yeah, well, it won't be July 5th or 4th when the fireworks end. These events are going to continue throughout the year. July 8th, there's going to be a national reading of the Declaration of Independence in communities across the entire continent, organized by folks in Hawaii, by the way. But the single thing that I would hope for, and I think a lot of our members are hoping for, is that people realize how important this gift of democracy is, that it's something every generation is called upon, some more than others, to protect and defend. And I don't just mean in foreign wars, that's an important way, but also protecting voting rights and the institutions of democracy, that
1: protecting,
3: you know, freedom of the press and all of that.
1: Okay.
3: So it's
0: such a
3: stint.
1: It is
3: a year of reckoning and realizing what it takes.
1: All right. Thank you. Catherine?
4: Yeah, so I think, you know, we've said the word generation or generational quite a bit in this conversation already. And I think what historic hotels hope people will take with them from this year is this connection to generations that have passed through historic hotels, and how we are now, you know, using historic hotels and visiting historic hotels. And there's going to be a legacy of that, just as we were the future visitors back in the day. And I think historic hotels hope that with what experiences they can give to people, bringing parents and children and grandparents together, you know, they can really carry on that memory with them as part of the
0: year. John LaBarber, what do you say?
2: Education of future generations is critical. Right now, our latest program is taking homeless veterans off the streets. We are currently in 20 different areas of the country, taking veterans off the streets with their children. So it's very important that we remember that there's homelessness out there, especially with our veterans. And
0: well, God bless you, what you're doing there. Catherine, really quick, I need about a 30-second answer on this. You know, listen, unfortunately, I don't remember a lot about the bicentennial just because of my age. But I know, I'm told your master thesis in college observed how Americans celebrated the centennial anniversary in 1876. Can you give us like a 25-second answer on that?
4: Yeah, so I think, you know, what's relevant is Americans traveled extensively to the 1876 centennial. At that time, the primary destination was the Centennial Exposition in Philadelphia, Pennsylvania. You know, this year, really Washington, D.C. is the national focal point for this event. But 100 years, it was Philadelphia. Over 10 million people visited, and they traveled by horse-drawn carriage, by steamboat.
0: All right, Catherine, all right, we're going to hold you right there for that panel. We're coming up on a heartbreak again. You hear the music coming. We're going to go rapid fire next, folks, as we take you into this bottom of the hour break so our local stations can update you. Deals of the week, listener emails are still ahead. But next, as I just said, happening live, rapid fire.
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0: Our talks begin tomorrow. I'm Daria Albinger. Vice President Vance is on his way to Geneva. He's leading a U.S. delegation that will begin talks tomorrow with Iran, which are hoped to lead to a peace deal. Fox's Bill Malusian at the White House says much of the focus, though, in the region right now is the Strait of Hormuz.
1: Conflicting reports as to what exactly is going on in the Strait of Hormuz today. The Iranian military announced they were closing down the strait because of what they say were repeated violations of the ceasefire. But CENTCOM countered that, saying traffic is flowing very smoothly and about 55 ships have already transited the strait today. So in the meantime, President Trump's envoy, Steve Witkoff and Jared Kushner, they're on the ground in Switzerland, teeing up some of these peace talks we're expecting to see in the coming days. Vice President J.D. Vance saying he does plan to join them in the coming days and that the memorandum of understanding is already having an impact.
2: One of the things the president has set us out to do as a high priority is to open the straits. That's now happened.
1: Now, President Trump defending against criticism of that MOU.
0: The talks were postponed because of the fighting between Israel and Hezbollah in Lebanon. The sports world is focused on the U.S., Canada, and Mexico, the host countries of the 2026 FIFA World Cup. Before he left, Vice President J.D. Vance spoke to Fox News, and he said he isn't surprised things are going as well as they have been.
2: One of the great things about these events is that there is this cultural exchange where we learn a little bit from them, and of course they learn a lot about what makes America so great. I'm so proud to have the World Cup here.
0: And things are going really well for Team USA, which advanced to the knockout round after beating Australia. Elsewhere at the World Cup, the Netherlands beat Sweden 5-1. Right now, Germany is taking on the Ivory Coast in Toronto, and Ecuador meets Curaçao tonight in Kansas City. 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
3: 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This afternoon, partly sunny with a high near 79. A slight chance of showers and thunderstorms tonight, partly cloudy with a low around 72. Looking ahead to Sunday, a chance of showers and thunderstorms, mostly sunny, with a high near 89. Currently, it's 79 and overcast. I'm Bill Banks with your weather flash.
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9: All right, John, Catherine, and John, thanks again for being our featured guests for today's preferred travel panel.
8: Yeah, absolutely appreciate that. We've added a nice patriotic theme. All right, rapid fire is pretty straightforward. Mary and I, we're going to throw in a topic. We want you to share the first thing you think of without hesitating, all right? So I'll start off this way. Last hour in the B block for our Chief Travel Leader segment, I asked Robert Gallagher this question. I'm going to ask all of you now. What's the most important gift to the world that the travel sector of our country has given to the planet? Catherine?
10: Experiences that you can't get at home. New things to do, new ways to see the world.
8: John LaBarbera?
10: Absolutely.
11: Sharing local histories of our great country, and there's so many of them.
8: John Dechtel?
12: I would say getting to know other people in other places. They're mostly just like we are.
8: Yeah, that's all very good answers there.
9: We're seeing that with FIFA and all the international fans. Yeah. All right. So think food, because I always think food when I'm celebrating Independence Day. What's your favorite food to celebrate Americana food? Well, I guess it could be just favorite food. Favorite food to celebrate Independence Day, John D.
12: I'll go with corn on the cob. I think it kind of surprises and horrifies people from other countries until they try it.
9: Agree. That's very American. Yep. John L.
11: Ribs, spare ribs.
8: Oh, listen, Roberts. I think for Father's Day tomorrow, that's what we're having. At least I hope so. We'll have to see what my son's doing.
9: Catherine?
10: Oh, absolutely. A hot dog with ketchup. That's my go-to.
8: Now, you know, Catherine, some people around the country are like, oh, my God, that's like sacrilegious because they want mustard only. But I'm right there with you. I like that. I'm good with that. All right. So what's the most welcoming thing about coming home to America after traveling abroad? Catherine?
10: Oh, the most wonderful thing, my family. Yeah, seeing my family, coming home to my dog and my loved ones. Absolutely.
8: John Dichtel?
12: Everything's easy. The language is easy. You know what to expect. Just don't have to think as much as you do on a vacation.
8: That's a good answer. John LaBarbera, they set you up. What do you say?
11: Yeah, seeing and rejoining my six beautiful grandchildren.
9: Oh, lovely. Lovely, John.
8: Very nice.
9: All right. So think about the character of the United States, the personality, the values, whatever you want of the United States, innovation, resilience, generosity. What do you think is America's truest superpower if you had to describe it in one word? John LaBarbera.
11: Resiliency.
9: Okay. John Dichtel?
12: Forward thinking.
9: Catherine?
10: Yeah, I agree with both of those answers so far. But I would say it as optimism. I think we're very optimistic people.
9: Yeah, I agree. That's very true.
8: All right, now we'll talk a little bit about get a little personal with all of you. So, where will you be celebrating America's 250 on July 4th, and why, John Dichtel?
12: Well, I live in Nashville, Tennessee, and I will be here. We'll have an incredible fireworks show, one of the largest in the country, and incredible country music stars lined up with family here.
8: John LaBarbera.
11: The New Jersey Shore with my family and friends. Something that we really look forward to.
9: I grew up there, John. Have a fantastic time.
8: Love that.
9: That sounds great.
8: Catherine, you got to top it. Where are you going?
10: Yeah, I'll be in Alexandria, Virginia. That's where I'm based. We'll probably doing something in Old Town Alexandria, just watching the madness from across the river.
8: Mary and I have spent many times, we lived in that area, loved that area down there on King Street. So, all right, most important person in American history from the past and now, Catherine?
10: Oh, what a question. The most important person.
8: This is our last question, probably.
9: Maybe someone you'd want to have dinner with.
10: Frederick Douglass.
8: Okay. And current?
10: Current, I mean, in terms of influence, maybe Taylor Swift.
8: Okay, fine. All right, yeah. John LaBarbera.
11: Past, Abraham Lincoln. Current, Donald Trump, our president.
8: Yeah, I'm agreeing with both on that. All right, John Dichtel.
12: I'm going to agree on Abraham Lincoln. I don't think anyone else could have handled the Civil War as he did, and he connected it back to the American Revolution and our founding ideals out of the Declaration of Independence, and realized it was a fight that was continuing from the American Revolution. So definitely Abraham Lincoln. And I just can't pick anyone today. I don't think there is a single person. I just don't believe in the great man theory of history.
8: All right. Well, listen, you know what? That's okay. It is rapid fire. You could say, hey, listen, pass. Unfortunately, that's how we're going to end
9: it. We don't have phone a friend on this.
8: But all right. Well, listen, we thank all of you for being part of today's national broadcast. A very important segment. We wanted to do this as we lead into the July 4th America 250. So we appreciate that. Hope all of you have a great weekend. Happy Father's Day, obviously, to the two Johns. Appreciate you being part of today's Preferred Travel Panel.
11: Thank you.
10: Wonderful to be here. Thanks so much.
9: Yeah, thank you all. Take care. Enjoy the weekend. All right. Well, in about 10 minutes, Robert and I will get to some of the emails sent in to us. And Rudy's going to join the show for the first time this hour. And he is going to share some travel deals of the week with all of you. So you are not going to want to miss that.
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1: 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And Inc. is spelled I-N-K. 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There's no annual fee for the card the first year. Here's another act now where it's gone quickly deal. This one is from Turkish Airlines, which, by the way, has the largest airline network in the world. And as far as the United States goes, it flies to and from 14 cities in the U.S. If you've got some international travel on your mind, you might want to check out Turkish Airlines this weekend, specifically on Sunday, because the airline will let you earn 5 miles in its frequent flyer program for every itinerary you purchase on Sunday, this weekend Sunday. I know this is an offering that will appeal to a small number only of our listeners, but I'd hate to have you miss out on this lucrative mileage earning opportunity if it fits your plans. Now, Southwest Airlines, as you may know, is morphing into an airline that resembles its largest competitors, and it's joined the status match game. That's where one airline will match your elite membership in another airline's frequent flyer program. Right now, Southwest will give you an A-list status if you're gold on American, silver on Delta or United. Alaska and JetBlue frequent flyers can also match. If you're a level above all the aforementioned, Southwest will grant you A-level preferred status. The perks aren't bad. Southwest will grant you A-level preferred status which will get you free seat selection, 100% bonus on miles flown, two free bags, same day standby, even on basic fares, and more. You'll have 120 days to fly Southwest round trip three times to achieve A-level status, six round trips for A-level preferred within those 120 days. Then you get that status on Southwest for years. Not a bad deal. You should also check your credit cards and see if they have some transfer opportunities. It'll give you more points on hotel frequent guest points or whatever. Well, there you go. A few deals to save you some money or boost your airline status on, at least in one case, Southwest. Stick around. We'll be right back.
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1: Mm-hmm. 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
0: 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He's written, I enjoyed the open road segment on Route 66 today. A road trip even more interesting is the Lincoln Highway. It runs coast to coast and comes through Pittsburgh. Well, Bruce, we always appreciate when our listeners share things like this with us. Folks, he, of course, is talking about last week's show and RJ's open road segment. Now, Bruce, you may find this interesting. We've been working on a segment for the Lincoln Highway for about a month or so now. I believe it's scheduled to be part of the open road with RJ during our July 18th broadcast ahead. So stay tuned for that. No question, Route 66 gets a lot more attention. But the Lincoln Highway, it was the first transcontinental road in the U.S. It dates back to 1913 with America's 250 ahead. Driving that road is absolutely part of American history. It begins here in New York City at Broadway and 42nd, which is Times Square. It takes you all the way out to San Francisco, 3,400 miles or so, ending at the unmistakable museum, the Legion of Honor in Lincoln Park.
1: That's right. And, you know, the Lincoln Highway actually shares a connection to the Indianapolis Motor Speedway in Miami Beach because of Carl Fisher. But, you know, Bruce, since we're going to share more in the show next month, I'm not going to go too much deeper, but I do want to point out something that's really great for travelers. If you road trip the entire Lincoln Highway and you document your travels, the Lincoln Highway Association will send you a certificate of achievement along with a commemorative pin. I think that's a lot of fun. And you can connect with those folks at LincolnHighwayAssociation.org.
0: That's, I like that spot.
1: Just check it out. Yeah,
0: go do it and get yourself a little commemorative.
1: Exactly. I think that's great.
0: Email number two is from Delene, who listens to us in the Madison, Wisconsin area. That's our affiliate AM 1230, FM 92.7 WCLO Radio. She's written, our family's doing a road trip to celebrate America's 250. I wonder if she's going to be riding a little bit of the Lincoln Highway there. We'll see. We put four states in a hat and Nevada won. We're leaving July 6th, returning July 14th. We figure we'll have at least five good days to see and do so much in Nevada. I remember hearing you broadcast from Las Vegas a few years ago. Where can I find that show? And can you pass along maybe a dozen suggestions for us to consider?
1: Big state. Okay, we'll try.
0: Listen, Delene, you know, the timing of your email is great. If you heard hour one today, we had the CEO of Travel Nevada on the Destination Spotlight segment. If you didn't hear it for some reason, it'll be posted after this show is done, probably by about 2 p.m. Eastern time today. That's a good place to start. The big Let's Go America Tour Las Vegas you're referring to occurred at Wynn Las Vegas. You can find that in all the things we covered on our website. Just look under the Let's Go America Tour section. You'll find it right beneath the travel polls on the homepage. Most travelers, I think, Mary, they think Vegas or Reno when they think Nevada, right?
1: Mm-hmm.
0: We get that. It's for good reason. Don't sleep on Lake Tahoe, Delane. It's a beautiful part of our country. And as I said earlier with Raphael, it'll give you a very different Nevada experience. So Mary loves the Sphere in Las Vegas. So see what's happening when you're there. Get tickets in advance. Otherwise, you won't be going. Hoover Dam is certainly a must, I would say, Mary. Red Rock Canyon, stunning. It's worth a visit.
1: Yeah, every time I go to Vegas, I always go out to Hoover Dam on Lake Mead. I just really enjoy it. And I also, you know, you can get to the West Rim with the glass skywalk of the Grand Canyon in just 2 hours from Vegas. But Delene, some of our best travels have been road trips with our son. So this sounds like it's going to be really special for you and your family. And I love that you're getting out, going around the country and celebrating the 250th. Robert, you know, we also enjoyed driving a Lamborghini and Aston Martin around the Las Vegas Speedway.
0: That was great.
1: I can't say enough about the team at Dream Racing. I would recommend you look into that. They'll take good care of you. And, you know, I would assume you're going to spend at least a couple of days in Vegas. You just really, I think, need two. But again, there's a lot to do out and around that area. And with all the news about aliens and UFOs, maybe your family would enjoy traveling past Area 51 on the extraterrestrial highway. You can't get into it. It's closed to the public, but you can see it on the perimeter. And there's some novelty souvenir shops and fun things to do along the way. Very limited gas stations, though. So make sure you are aware of that. And Great Basin National Park, Robert, right? That's also another gem. And of course, you've got Lehman Caves. If it's too hot when you visit, those Lehman Caves will keep you cool. Some people consider them among the most beautiful caves in the country. So I wouldn't miss that. And I don't know if you want to golf or if a resort pool is important to you, but there are other things we could suggest. However, I think the biggest part of the trip is you're going to spend time with your family out on the road in our country. I think you're going to happen upon wonderful places in Nevada, wherever you go.
0: Yeah, I would say that Lehman Caves, I mean, there's no question it's going to keep you cool.
1: In
0: July
1: in
0: Nevada,
1: hot.
0: I would say it's going to be. Well, look, I'm looking at the email right now, Mary, from Rosanna, who listens to us in Mesa. That's our Phoenix affiliate, AM 960 KKNT Radio. But because the show is winding down, Rosanna, I'm going to hold your email. You're talking about Marriott, and I know you want some information on hotels, and we can see see

0: to patronize and so forth, but we're going to hold this for another show because we don't want to run out of time. 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Bruce, Daleen, thank you very much. Appreciate that today. Roseanne, I'm sorry we didn't get to your email. We will in a future show. And until we are back with you next Saturday, June 27th at 10 a.m. Eastern Time, special thanks to all the guests who appear on the show today with Mary, me, and Rudy. 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
7: Obstacles for a final agreement. I'm Roger Stern, Fox News. Talks between the U.S. and Iran are set for tomorrow in Switzerland. The topics are to include the future of Iran's nuclear program, but there could be stumbling blocks whether the Strait of Hormuz is closed again and the fighting in Lebanon. Here's Fox's Alex Hogan in Tel Aviv.
8: Iran says it did so because of the recent violence between the IDF and Hezbollah in Lebanon. The Israeli military claims that Hezbollah fired more than 50 projectiles at Israeli forces in southern Lebanon, and Lebanon claims that these strikes have now killed as many as 20 people there today. As a result, the IRGC says ships should not approach the waterway. However, a U.S. defense official tells Fox that the IRGC cannot close the waterway since they don't control it. The U.S. controls it. And U.S. Central Command says that ships are moving in the strait. As many as 55 merchant ships transited, moving 17 million barrels of oil.
7: Two of the president's envoys were in Switzerland for the talks with the vice president on his way. Early voting in New York City's primary is underway, with the mayor pushing Democratic voters to the left. Is Fox's Brian Yenis in Brooklyn.
9: Democratic Socialist Mayor Zohra Mamdani says the Democratic Party must change or it will lose the presidential election in 2028. And he says that change begins by electing more socialist Democrats in Tuesday's primary here in New York. He's heavily campaigning this weekend for two Democratic socialists and one former Democratic socialist in three New York congressional House races. They are trying to unseat two mainstream Democrats by promising to abolish ICE, condemning the genocide in Israel, and vowing to tax the rich.
7: Mamdani himself voted today. 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
7: 1,700 people evacuated and one dead after a fire broke out at a Dominican Republic resort. Here's Fox's Jeff Paul.
11: Authorities are now investigating as they try to figure out how this deadly fire started. The fire was sparked on Friday at the Viva Dominicus Beach Wyndham Resort in the popular tourist town of Bayahibe. Thick black smoke blanketed the area as flames soared just feet away from the crystal clear waters along the Caribbean coast. Crews even using drones equipped with water hoses to try to put out the massive fire. While the exact cause of the fire is under investigation, emergency operations officials in the Dominican Republic say the fire spread rapidly, in part due to strong winds. They also say the fire moved so quickly because many of the roofs at that resort were made with a dry palm leaf material called canna. Many of the guests who were evacuated have been placed in other nearby hotels or housing facilities.
7: Local media reporting that the one person who died was an Italian tourist. America celebrating as Team USA beats Australia to advance the knockout round in the World Cup. Here's Fox's Jonathan Hunt in Seattle.
12: What was perhaps most pleasing about the win over Australia was the way the U.S. brought the pressure from the very first minute. And then in the 11th minute, Flo Balogun surged down the left-hand side, crossed low and hard, and under intense pressure, one of the Australian defenders put the ball into his own goal. The second goal was scored by the youngest member of the entire U.S. squad, Alex Freeman. He talked about the moment of scoring and the moment he saw his teammate coming at him to celebrate.
13: I was like, oh, Lord, and I had to run. And then I ended up running and celebrating with them.
12: Millions of fans watching across the country.
7: Germany and the Ivory Coast now playing their own game. I'm Roger Stern, and this is Fox News.
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18: All right, welcome everybody. Welcome. Welcome to the Watchdog on Wall Street show. Guys, I've got a story this week. It actually takes me back 30 years. Actually takes me back 30 years. And we've been hard at work at Markowski Investments this week looking to try to help as many people as we possibly can. There's an investment firm out there that advertises heavily, satellite radio, magazine ads, mailers, you name it. You've heard of it. It's called Fisher Investments. And for years and years and years, they had like a little saying at the end of their ads where, hey, if you have at least $500,000 in investable assets, you have at least $500,000 in investable assets, call Fisher Investments. Well, as it turned out, and I didn't catch it. I didn't catch it. I don't pay a lot of attention to these ads. I guess they raised their firm minimum to $1 million. Okay, that's their choice. I've got, quite frankly, people, a lot of friends in this industry at one firms where their minimums are $5 million, $10 million. Okay, that's the way that they want to run their business. They happen to be very good at what they do. Obviously, they're peers of mine and friends of mine. Everybody decides to do things differently. But what really set me off with this is the fact that clients that didn't have $1 million anymore were basically given a new advisor, not even in the United States, Costa Rica. Yeah, I'm not making this up. I'm not making this up. And we checked, and it's, you know, again, plenty of people. This is not the first time that we have dealt with this at Markowski Investments over the years and trying to help people out. Again, it really bothers the hell out of me. What we're finding out is many of these clients of the firm were already being overcharged. Now, you know, they're pawning them off on somebody in Costa Rica, and they're paying the advisors in Costa Rica not nearly what they'd be paying them in the United States. So it's turned into a nice little profit center for the folks over at Fisher Investments. I think Fisher got bought out by private equity. Sounds like something private equity would do. I wrote a column back in 26 years ago, entitled Call Center Hell. And I started off the column that said, if you'd like to beat your broker with a stick, press 1. And at the time, that was the regulatory agency. It wasn't called FINRA. It was called NASD. They had started an investigation into the infamous Merrill Lynch customer call centers. We warned everybody about these Merrill Lynch call centers. This is when Merrill Lynch, basically doing the same thing that Fisher is doing now, were rounding up all of their poor clients, their poor customers, and they herded them off to a call center. Yeah. This was, I guess it started around the turn of the century. Merrill Lynch obviously looking to enhance their bottom line. They wanted to maximize their bottom line, so they sent all of their poor mom-and-pop clients with assets that were below their firm minimum. I think at the time, it was $500,000, if I'm not mistaken. Maybe it was less. There was a call center set up in Hopewell, New Jersey, and Jacksonville, Florida. In a 1999 memo that we discovered, man, I'm getting old, a district director for Merrill Lynch referred to the class of people being herded off to call centers as poor people and said advising and helping them was nothing more than charity work. You know, at the time, I remember Merrill Lynch was running an ad campaign. It was their Total Merrill. Yeah, they weren't talking about that in their Total Merrill campaign or Total Bull Excrement campaign. No pun intended. That's their mascot, isn't it? A bull? If you think it's bad enough to push people off to call centers where they will be handled by pimple-faced rookie yes-men whose ink hasn't even dried on their business cards, what happened to those, again, charity work clients after arriving in little Dante's version of call center hell? The call centers turned out to be exactly what I thought that they were going to be. Churn centers. Churn centers, where investors' portfolios were dumped into high commission, underperforming, unsuitable investments, all in a systemic attempt to boost firm profits and executive bonuses. Stories that were written about this, you know, talking about how, you know, taking employees. Because again, what Merrill Lynch used to do, they used to go into like big companies like Boeing, or whatever it may be. Oh, we'll help you with your 401k plan when you're done and all sorts of stuff. And story after story of these employees getting absolutely not decimated, because decimated is 10%, losing 70 to 80% of their assets. When I started in the industry, again, the firm I work for only dealt with high net worth individuals, and it didn't sit well for me. Everybody familiar with my background and where I came from, and my dad was a school teacher, had a side hustles and a side business, janitorial business. I worked for them, and I never really understood why you wouldn't want to help people, why you wouldn't want to help to build people's wealth up. You can go back other stories that we've covered over the years. When Morgan Stanley decides to buy Dean Witter during the whole dot-com run-up. The sole purpose of buying Dean Witter was so they could unload all of their dot-com stocks from the rich clients and put it on their poor clients. They actually, at the time, the stock ticker symbol was MSDW. Where's Dean Witter today? Remember, Dean Witter was an investment firm for the masses. They used to have locations inside of Sears Roebuck all over the country. Same thing, holds true. You go and you take a look at all of the internal emails. These firms, go back to the dot-com run-up at that point in time. Goldman Sachs calling their smaller clients Muppets. I mean, their smaller clients at that time were people that had $10 million or more. This is one of the things I, quite frankly, never really seem to understand. This is kind of common knowledge to some people. I mean, if you're out with somebody, you're thinking about doing business with somebody, so you're out with them at a restaurant. You're out with them at a restaurant, and they treat the waiter horribly, the staff horribly. Would you do business with people like that? And these big firms have proven time and time again that is their nature. That is who they are. They are the scorpions. When are you going to get stung by these firms? Yeah, for the life of me, I really don't get it. I gotta explain this to everybody again and what we do. There's no firm minimum at Markowski Investments. We're different from everybody else. No velvet rope. There's no guy outside of Markowski Investments with an earpiece and a velvet rope. We don't have bouncers. There was a study that I was looking into. This is several years ago. It was basically what they call the mass affluent investor, the Main Street investor, and how pessimistic mainstream investors actually are. And these are people that are, they're getting going. They have a net worth of anywhere between $100,000 to $1 million, and that's not including their primary residence. And most of these people, they don't feel like that they're good enough. They don't feel like they're wealthy enough to go out and retain a decent financial advisor outside of, the little, fast food McDonald's, Ameriprise, Edward Jones nonsense that's out there. For years and years and years, and again, I stopped because it was just a waste of my time, quite frankly. Every financial planning industry conference would ultimately have a speaker on practice management. Yeah, we got a speaker on practice. We're going to tell everybody how to run their practice. And the title, you'd sign up for these things, how to run an efficient and profitable financial planning practice. That would be like a title of one of these things that they'd have. And each and every one of these experts would sing a song and dance about firing clients, discarding the little guys. They're wasting your time. Only focus on your big clients and dealing with and taking care of them. Yeah, you know what? I get it. There's a certain type of client out there that needs to have their butt kissed all the time. We just don't have them at Markowski Investments. We just don't. I mean, I'm not in that business. I won't. I don't have time. And they understand that. That's just, which is great about my firm. Because we're here to help everyone. Sure. Sure. A smaller, again, who cares if it takes up some of our time? It's worth it. I'm speaking, and I guess this is kind of self-serving to some degree, but it does make us feel good when we've had clients for decades and watched them build wealth and helped them build wealth over time. That mass affluent client out there. They're people too. I just can't seem to understand how you're going to say, I'm sorry, goodbye, I'm not going to help you. You don't have enough money. You're not good enough. But that's who they are. We would never reject anyone based upon his or her net worth or account size. And I get it. You know what? Fisher Investments, what's his name there? The guy running the Fisher. He's getting old. Probably selling it to private equity. They're probably saying, hey, we got to cut costs here, there. This is a way we can improve our bottom line. We're going to buy it at a certain price. We're going to flip it at a higher one. To me, that's not Adam Smith capitalism. That's wrong. And I can argue with people about this. That's just business. It's not business. It's not good business. There's good money and there's bad money. That's bad money. Everyone is welcome here. Do not be fearful when you go to our website, watchdogonwallstreet.com. 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You say to yourself, well, you know what? I don't know. I don't want to. No, we're here for you. I invite each and every one of you to become a part of our family. We're growing and growing and growing the right way. 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A lot of stuff we got to go over on the program today. Don't go anywhere. We'll be right back.
19: Why are young Americans having fewer children? They cite the same reasons again and again. Economic uncertainty, housing costs, the expense of raising a family, fewer stable long-term relationships, and a culture that now prioritizes personal fulfillment over family formation. But there's a larger question. What happens when a nation stops replacing itself? Population grows older, labor shortages, fewer workers to support the safety net. Programs like schools and Social Security weaken. A nation is in decline when fewer people are willing to invest in the future. Every generation inherits a country from those who came before. The question is whether enough Americans still believe the future is worth building. I think it's time we start asking ourselves some serious questions about the changes we're watching unfold. 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
18: Welcome back. You know, I'm going to go over something. You've seen some of the run-ups in SpaceX and other companies out there. I want to share with everybody a story. And again, it's in regards to people's portfolios. I've been around long enough to see people do really, really dumb things with their portfolio because they go all in on something because they're sure. What is that? Is it Mark Twain that had the line? It's not things that you don't know that get you in trouble. It's the things that you do know that just aren't so. I don't know how many people are watching the World Cup right now, but Spain, a favorite to win the World Cup, tied the country of Cape Verde. And I'm going to be brutally honest, I had no idea where in the world Cape Verde was. I'm telling you right now, I'm like, who? Where? It's a country off the coast of Africa that has 500,000 people. Tied. And the reason why I bring this up is because somebody bet $1 million for Spain to win that game. Put $1 million on Spain to win. And all they would have won was $80,000 if Spain won the game. Well, guess what? They lost $1 million. Nassim Nicholas Taleb, the gentleman, I'm a big fan of his work and his risk management. He's someone that is just you really should follow. He has a story about Turkey. Okay. And basically, how a lot of all the financial engineers and all the people out there that claim to know, smartest minds out there, why they get crushed all the time. He said, think of a turkey. Think of a turkey that is fed well, that is cared for by this nice butcher. Every single day, fluffs up the hay, fed well for over 1,000 days. So that turkey's statistical models prove with absolute certainty that the butcher is his best friend and his life is great. Everything that the system's perfectly safe. Then, one day, the day before Thanksgiving, that turkey got hit with something, what Taleb would call a black swan. They happen. Stuff comes out of nowhere. I have written about this very same thing. I did a column several years ago that got a lot of attention entitled Even Blue Chips Die, where I basically went through all of these companies that were supposed to be the greatest things. There was a stock list that was put together in the late 1960s, early 1970s. It's called the Nifty 50. 50 stocks that you could buy and you can hold forever. Think of General Electric, for crying out loud. General Electric is basically the SpaceX of 1880. It was like a merger put together. General Electric in 1900, they had their first like innovation lab that was out there. Think about all of the things. All of the things that General Electric invented over the 20th century, turbine engine, X-ray machines, ultrasound, all of this stuff. Remember, GE brings good things to life. I remember that, again, I'm a bit of a softy when it comes to babies. Remember that commercial that they had with the first time I ever saw your face there? It was that Roberta Flack song there. It was showing the ultrasound. It wasn't long after that where the company fell apart. These are realities of life, and these are the realities of your portfolio. This is why you have to manage risk. Have to love risk. I love risk, but you have to manage it properly. Never, ever, ever let risk lead to ruin. I don't care how sure you are, how smart you think you are. Those are the people that end up getting absolutely wrecked. Have to take another break. 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
7: Obstacles for a final agreement. I'm Roger Stern, Fox News. Talks between the U.S. and Iran are set for tomorrow in Switzerland. The topics are to include the future of Iran's nuclear program, but there could be stumbling blocks whether the Strait of Hormuz is closed again and the fighting in Lebanon. Here's Fox's Alex Hogan in Tel Aviv.
8: Iran says it did so because of the recent violence between the IDF and Hezbollah in Lebanon. The Israeli military claims that Hezbollah fired more than 50 projectiles at Israeli forces in southern Lebanon, and Lebanon claims that these strikes have now killed as many as 20 people there today. As a result, the IRGC says ships should not approach the waterway. However, a U.S. defense official tells Fox that the IRGC cannot close the waterway since they don't control it. The U.S. controls it. And U.S. Central Command says that ships are moving in the strait. As many as 55 merchant ships transited, moving 17 million barrels of oil.
7: Two of the president's envoys were in Switzerland for the talks, with the vice president on his way. Early voting in New York City's primary is underway, with the mayor pushing Democratic voters to the left. Is Fox's Brian Yenis in Brooklyn.
9: Democratic Socialist Mayor Zohra Mamdani says the Democratic Party must change or it will lose the presidential election in 2028. And he says that change begins by electing more socialist Democrats in Tuesday's primary here in New York. He's heavily campaigning this weekend for two Democratic socialists and one former Democratic socialist in three New York congressional House races. They are trying to unseat two mainstream Democrats by promising to abolish ICE, condemning the genocide in Israel, and vowing to tax the rich.
7: Mamdani himself voted today. 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
22: 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Tonight, a slight chance of showers and thunderstorms. Partly cloudy with a low around 72. Looking ahead to Sunday, showers and thunderstorms likely with a high near 89. There's a good chance of rain throughout the day. Currently, it's 79 and partly cloudy. I'm Bill Banks with your weather flash.
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5: Poor choices and bad stewards. One of the things, and again, you know, you guys listen to me, you hear me here. Again, hopefully you're listening to my podcast on a regular basis. I am brutally honest. I say again and again and again here on the program, there's no spoonful of sugar to make the medicine go down. If you are looking for an investment firm that's going to tell you what you want to hear, don't come to Markowski Investments. We're going to tell you what you need to hear. It's the way it is. And yeah, oftentimes, you know, we get people, their accounts coming in, and they're, quite frankly, they're asking us for Mission Impossible. Mission Impossible. I was hoping I could retire at 62, and they bring over a bunch of accounts. Some of them, again, blowing my mind, that sitting all in cash. Oh yeah, I left that job several years ago, and I transferred, you know, my 401k to my IRA, and I never you know, just invested the money. I'm like, you didn't what? I am going to tell you where you're at and where you need to be. And I'm going to tell you another thing as well, okay? I'm not a magician. We're not showing you doubles and triples on your money overnight to get where you need to be. No, nobody can do that. That's a lie. It's really important, people in life. It's the same thing that I teach my children, same thing I teach the kids I coach, the same thing I teach my clients. I think a surefire way of putting yourself on the right path when it comes to anything. It's not just money. Not just money. Relationships, your job, whatever, is to take full ownership of everything. Take full ownership in it. If you're not going to blame anybody, you blame somebody, then you put it on something else, or you blame a situation, or this event occurred, or that event occurred. If you take ownership of your situation, then you can change your situation. You can fix your situation. If you place blame somewhere else, you fix blame, you cannot fix the problem. And that's what we're here to do. And again, I have to admit, it happens, you know, ungodly amounts of time. Does it make me sad? Yeah. When I have to sit somebody down and say, hey, you're going to have to change the way you're living your life. You can't do this anymore. You can't be this far into credit card debt. You cannot continue to spend this type of money and expect to get where you want to be and do the things you want to do and provide for your kids' retirement, college education, and all of this stuff. And it's so unfortunate that, again, people are concerned, many people, not all, about what other people think of them or how it's going to look on friggin' social media. Than doing the right thing by themselves and their family. I can't tell how many times do I mention number 9 on the Markowski Investments Financial Independence Top 20. You have more wealth than your neighbors. And they don't have a clue. You know, you gotta live the life, people. You know, the old lesson of the ant and the grasshopper. You live your life like the ant. You store away, you put away, you delay gratification. Those are keys to being successful. Now, it drives me berserk. People all pointing at this one's wealth and pointing at that one's wealth. You have no idea what they sacrificed or what they did to get to where they are. The hours that they put in, the time that they spent. I hate that division that people have in this country. Like, oh, because someone's done well. Oh, they've obviously gotten over on someone. Not my clients. They've worked their butts off. They've made good choices. And inevitably, people, sometimes we make bad choices. We're human. I get that. It's okay. Take responsibility for the choices you make. Learn from the mistakes that you have. Own your mistakes. Move on. Again, if you're looking for an investment firm, if you're looking for guys to tell you what you want to hear, to kiss your buttocks, as Forrest would say, you've come to the wrong place. Want to get things done the right way? 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
5: All right. I'm going to say something here on the program, and I know it's going to tick off a large segment of people listening. They're going to get angry, but you know what I love? Trillionaires. I do. I love trillionaires. I love anybody who goes out and is successful at what they do. I love Lionel Messi this past week. 38 years old, hat trick in a World Cup game. And watch him play and how good he is at what he does. I tell this to my, I always point this out to my kids. I point this out to anybody. Whenever you have an opportunity to see somebody that is unbelievable at what they do, I don't care if it's an artist, an actor, athlete, that doesn't make any difference. A business owner, you watch and you learn from them. So everyone decided to get nuts, because that's unfortunately where we're at in this country, is politics of division. They're talking about trillionaires, and Bernie Sanders is getting all upset. Elon Musk rise to trillionaire status is not a time to celebrate. It's a call to action to take on the unprecedented income and wealth inequality that now exists, and the greed and power of a ruling class that is destroying the social fabric of America. Bernie, you, what a jerk. You haven't built anything in your entire life. You have grifted off the taxpayer. You don't create jobs. The people that you employ are paid for by my tax dollars, by Elon Musk's tax dollars. Trillionaire? And this is one of the things that, again, grinds my gears. And again, it's also, it's sad just how little people know in this country when it comes to, you know, pundits on TV don't even understand how the stock market works, for crying out loud. If Elon Musk, they actually think that he could like cash in his SpaceX stock and get $1 trillion. Like it's a casino chip. He doesn't have $1 trillion. He has a company that's valued at a certain price in the publicly traded markets. They start selling, that thing is going to tank, for crying out loud. Actually, it's one of the risk factors in regards to SpaceX is Elon Musk's health. I've never bought anything. I have never bought anything from Elon Musk. I've used his Starlink service. The hotel I was staying at one time, I said, "Oh, this is Starlink," and it was outstanding. I've never bought a Tesla vehicle. Actually, it's not true. I'm sorry. Okay. I paid for my blue check mark on X. So I did send him some money. I'm hoping that Elon Musk is worth $15 trillion in 10 years. If Elon Musk is worth $15 trillion in 10 years, what do you think he's come up with? What do you think he's built and created? Neuralink. We might be seeing people who are paralyzed walk again. We might have somebody on Mars. This is what wealthy people do. They build, create, protect, and teach. This is what we say again and again on the program. You get the people out there, the Bernie Sanders of the world. Ro Khanna, who I happen to like because he seems honest, obviously doesn't know. Again, he's another guy, never had a real job in his entire life. Tearing down someone that is out there building companies, employing people. Have to take another break. I'm not done with this yet. We're getting a little more. Watchdog on WallStreet.com. Watchdog on WallStreet.com. Our site, again, become a part of the Watchdog on Wall Street family. We like people who build. We like excellence. Don't go anywhere. We'll be back.
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5: I'm broadcasting from my studio in Florence, Italy right now. So I'm going to bring up pizza because I'm having quite a bit of it here because it's bloody outstanding. The left-wing mind doesn't understand wealth, doesn't understand how the world works. In their mind, the economy is a pizza. And to them, they have a job of dividing up the pizza. They got to make it fair. Got to make it fair and equitable. Did Elon Musk take any of your pizza? Did Jeff Bezos take any of your pizza? No. They built their company. They didn't take from anyone. They create it. Week in, week out here on the program, I ask each and every one of you out there to go out there. We're all tasked to do this. If everybody did this, build, create, protect, and teach. But what does Ro Khanna and Bernie Sanders and Elizabeth Warren do? Did they go out and do any of those things? No. No, they take. They want to take people's money. They want to get their grubby little hands on it and filter it through Washington, D.C. with all the ridiculous

0: and the things, you know, that was their, that was used to be their remember their kind of the commercial there? GE, we bring good things to life. My grandfather from Poland came and didn't have a high school education, taught himself to be a draftsman, very smart, and worked at General Electric. And real fond memories of childhood, early 1970s, was him taking us. They had like a, you know, bring in family day to the General Electric in Schenectady, New York. And we would see all of these things that they were working on. I mean, back then it was printers. I remember seeing printers and some, you know, robot, remote control robot stuff. Just being absolutely amazed. Again, General Electric established in 1900, an innovation lab. Is everything that Elon Musk going to come up with, is it all going to work out? No. No, but he's going out there and he's building and creating, and he's creating wealth. That's what we are supposed to do. You want to be a trillionaire? Who wants to be a trillionaire, right? You want to be a trillionaire? Go cure cancer. Come up with a cure for cancer. Probably good chance you're going to be a trillionaire. Am I wrong there? How would that be a bad thing? People, they just don't have any understanding of wealth creation or stocks or how things work. I remember hearing this argument from somebody, because I remember they were talking about, there's an asteroid out there. It's solid gold. And like, wow, man, if we could bring that asteroid down here, how rich would everybody be? And I'm like, no. No, that would just increase the amount of gold, and the value of gold would be depressed. And again, it's the whole concept of money and scarcity and buying and stuff that people just don't get. Don't be that human being. Don't be that human being that's going to go out there and look at someone's success and want to tear them down. Learn from them. You don't know. I wrote a story about this years ago when the boss shrugs. You see someone, look at that. Look at the nice car that they have and the nice house that they have or whatever it may be. You don't know their backstory. You don't know how many hours they work. You don't know the sacrifices that they put in. And it could be anything. Grandma, the late great Kobe Bryant. You ever see documentaries on him and the amount of work that he put in? His dad was a professional basketball player in Italy. Okay, so obviously he had some talent that God gave him. What he did with that talent? Everybody's watching that. I haven't seen it yet. That Nadal documentary on Netflix. My brother's a big tennis guy. He says I got to watch it. And how hard they worked. It didn't come easy, people. I explain this to, again, I love summers at Markowski Investments and the Watchdog and Wall Street because I got interns. And they see. They're like, you get up every day at 3 o'clock in the morning? Yes, I do. Yes, I do. Can you do that? No, not everybody can. You see what Elon Musk, he still works 16 hours a day. And again, people are like, oh, look at Bezos and his yacht. So what? That's his choice. He worked his butt off. Go back, you can see pictures of Bezos packing boxes of books when Amazon just sold books. We should be lifting up people like this, not tearing them down. Celebrating excellence, not looking to destroy it. Each and every one of you, I'm going to say it again, build, create, protect, and teach. 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We'll be back.
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4: President's on his way. I'm Daria Albinger, Fox News. Vice President Vance will soon join the U.S. delegation in Geneva, which is expected to begin talks tomorrow with Iran, which could lead to a peace deal. Fox's Bill Malugin at the White House says much of the focus remains on the Strait of Hormuz.
5: Conflicting reports as to what exactly is going on in the Strait of Hormuz today. The Iranian military announced they were closing down the strait because of what they say were repeated violations of the ceasefire, but CENTCOM countered that, saying traffic is flowing very smoothly and about 55 ships have already transited the strait today. So in the meantime, President Trump's envoy, Steve Witkoff and Jared Kushner, they're on the ground in Switzerland teeing up some of these peace talks we're expecting to see in the coming days. Vice President J.D. Vance saying he does plan to join them in the coming days and that the memorandum of understanding is already having an impact.
6: One of the things the president has set us out to do as a high priority is to open the straits. That's now happened.
5: Now, President Trump defending against criticism of that MOU.
4: The talks were supposed to begin on Friday, but they were postponed because of the fighting between Israel and Hezbollah in Lebanon. Before he left, the vice president spoke to Fox News about the FIFA World Cup, which the U.S. is co-hosting along with Canada and Mexico. He says the event is showing the U.S. and the world at their best.
6: One of the great things about these events is that there is this cultural exchange where we learn a little bit from them. And, of course, yeah. They learn a lot about what makes America so great. I'm so proud to have the World Cup here.
4: And as for Team USA, it advanced to the knockout round after beating Australia yesterday. At the World Cup today, it was Germany over the Ivory Coast, 1-0. The Netherlands beat Sweden 5-1, and Ecuador meets Curaçao tonight in Kansas City. The U.S. takes on Turkey next, but that game's not going to mean anything because the U.S. already knows where they're going to go. 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
4: A search is on for a suspect in a Missouri shooting spree that's left at least one person dead. Fox's Madison Scarpino says this suspect is considered armed and dangerous.
11: Oscar Sanchez Munoz, he's 22 years old. He's 5'8". The manhunt for Sanchez Munoz comes as the FBI says he's wanting for shooting at a car on June 11th in Kansas. And they say he may be the one responsible for those five shootings on Tuesday, all just miles from Arrowhead Stadium in the Show Me State, where there are several World Cup matches. One person died in these shootings. One has serious injuries. All others are expected to be fine, thankfully. And that includes an Uber driver who was shot while taking fans to the World Cup match between Argentina and Algeria. One person inside of that car says they heard booms. The Uber driver started screaming that he's been hit, and they saw the driver's leg had bullet holes and was bleeding.
4: Police claim after the shootings, a suspect barricaded himself inside a house in Independence, and after an hours-long standoff, the house was set on fire. A Texas judge will allow new evidence in the murder trial of Carmelo Anthony. The teenager was convicted of the stabbing death of another teenager at a track meet. More from Fox's Sarah Allegra.
0: Body camera video, it captures the moments after Anthony was taken into custody. Anthony claimed he acted in self-defense. In the video, he also tells officers Metcalf put his hands on him after he warned him not to. And you can hear him telling officers, too, I did it. Also released Friday, photos shown to jurors during the trial, including a blood-soaked jacket, crime scene images, and an Ozark Trail multi-tool knife. Prosecutors say it's the weapon Anthony used to fatally stab Metcalf.
4: Anthony was convicted of first-degree murder. He was sentenced to 35 years in prison. He is going to be eligible for parole after he served half of his sentence. I'm Daria Aldinger. This is Fox News.
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21: This is the Chad Benson Show. My name is Craig Collins, filling in. Thrilled to be with you. A whole bunch of stuff out there to talk about. So many things going on. Of course, the biggest thing is the potential for a peace deal, the MOU to be signed today, and then Israel attacking Hezbollah, not Lebanon specifically, but Hezbollah in Lebanon, which is causing all this to be paused. The conversation today is that because of that, Iran is not showing up to any sort of signing. The U.S. will not show up, and they'll be waiting, and we'll see what happens. I certainly will give you my take. Since I don't fill in on the show that often, and I'm sure you've been listening to what Chad's been saying about it, about the MOU, but partially, and I'll just put this out there at the beginning of the show, I think this is an incomplete product, as many people seem to be able to admit, which means the inevitable end deal, if one does come in the next 60 days, might be way better. I am willing to have that level of what some might call naive optimism. That we get to a point where the thing that we agree to with Iran is actually as good as the administration is saying it could be, because the MOU is not the finished product. It's not. The memorandum of understanding is just the beginning stages. It's the start of a deal, as the way that President Trump would say it. It's not actually the entirety of the deal. So hopefully the real thing's better if we even get there, because the attack on Hezbollah has caused some of this to be potentially not something that'll happen the way that they want it to. And I'll say this about that part, too, because I'm pro-Israel. I'm someone that thinks that Israel has every right to defend itself and that they have quite a few enemies in the area and the world in which they are. But we also shouldn't be factoring Israel's position in to our agreement with Iran or vice versa. We shouldn't, if they're not part of the peace deal, then we can't tell them what to do, and they can't tell us what to do as far as this is concerned. I did think the vice president, in one of the questions he answered yesterday from members of press, did a good job of demonstrating why Israel might want to help us and not hurt us as far as these negotiations are concerned. But anyone who's talking about this as if it's a litmus test to the relationship between us and them, if that were actually true, they'd be a part of the peace deal itself, and they're not. And I don't think they should be. This is our peace agreement with Iran, so it should be shaped by us and them only. Here's something that President Trump said, though, to an Axios show about his relationship with Benjamin Netanyahu, which I do think is interesting, especially in light of the fact that as of this morning, Israel was attacking Lebanon, which they knew, or attacking Hezbollah, excuse me, which they knew would probably put our peace deal on hold.
1: If it weren't for Donald Trump, Israel would have been eviscerated.
21: That is the Axios report. Let's get into it, more than just the intro.
1: If it weren't for Donald Trump, and Bibi Netanyahu worked well with me, but he will tell you, we're the ones with the guns, we're the ones with the whole deal, we're the ones with the B-2 bombers, etc. If it weren't for Donald Trump, Israel would have been eviscerated.
2: Your relationship with Netanyahu's...
1: It's good, but we have to keep him a little bit sane.
2: Are you going to be able...
21: We have to keep him a little bit sane is an interesting way to say that. Now, again, the vice president was asked the same question about how things are going as far as Israel is concerned, what the relationship is there, what the likelihood is of us maybe getting the thing we most want. And I thought that the vice president put it quite well when he said that essentially Israel needs to remember who their closest ally is, who one of their best friends is on the world stage. And it's us, and it's been us for a very long time, and that might benefit them to remember that. And I can actually play the audio, but I will say this as far as my own interpretation of the answer goes. I thought it was the best possible version of we would like them to help us, not hurt us, without going any further than that, because I think what he said is essentially true, that if you do look on a world stage right now at this moment and you think about people who are uniquely sympathetic to Israel and its cause, President Trump in the United States is that place, is absolutely at the top of the list of people who are willing to see the good and not the bad in some of those discussions. But here, I'll play part of this of what J.D. Vance said about Israel even respecting the peace process itself.
22: President Trump has been vocal lately about his disapproval for Bibi Netanyahu's attacks on Lebanon. Has the administration spoken to Bibi Netanyahu directly about the president's concerns recently, and what is the feedback from Israel?
23: Yeah, so we speak to Bibi or speak to somebody in the Israeli government, just as we speak to the Gulf Coast Coalition, our regional partners, pretty much every day, at least at some high level of our government. Look, the president's been very clear. He does not withdraw from Israel. No one could withdraw from another country the right of self-defense. Israel has the right to defend itself. But fundamentally, the Israelis, just like everybody else, have to respect this peace process that is fundamentally good for them and good for the entire region. What the president has grown frustrated sometimes is that we seem to be right on the cusp of a major breakthrough in the agreement, and then all of a sudden there's a major explosion that goes off in a civilian population center in Beirut, and a lot of people who have nothing to do with Hezbollah lose their lives. That's not acceptable. That's the sort of thing that we've asked for closer coordination so that we ensure it doesn't happen. And our message to the Israelis, just as our message to everybody else, is fundamentally, we want this peace process to be good for you. We do not want Hezbollah attacking Israel, but in order to ensure that that happens, we have got to actually build the kind of regional framework that can cut off the money to Hezbollah, cut off Iranian support for Hezbollah, and also ensure that Lebanon's territorial sovereignty is respected by all parties.
21: Look, here, I'll say this as far as that answer goes, and a lot of people will say that many of the things he's saying just simply won't happen. The idea that Iran would be as transparent as necessary to not only understand what they're doing in certain capacities as far as their own enriching of uranium or trying to get a nuclear weapon, but also where the money that we're giving them through pulling back on sanctions or other things is going. Like, we want to be able to follow the money trail. That would be an unprecedented level of transparency and access that a lot of people seem as completely, and it probably is, completely impossible, but that means then they don't get the money. I guess the thing that I've believed and hope to believe in this process is that the transparency necessary for you know, Iran to get the kind of money that's promised, potentially promised in the MOU, is got to be a brand new thing. Like, they actually have to live up to the thing that we're asking them to do, or they just simply don't get the money. And as Trump has said several times, we can go back to bombing. We can go back to fighting. Now, granted, if you pause this for 60 days and then inevitably have to go back to conflict because you can't get the resolution that makes sense to you, you do get even closer and into the midterm election, which means that this would be politically even worse for Republicans throughout the midterms. But I've never cared about that. And I'll preface this, explain this the best way that I can. I think that once you started this conflict with Iran, you have to get the right thing out of the conflict, and you have to just ignore the politics of it, because that's what they're hoping dictates your decision making. They're waiting you out because they hope that the political pressure becomes too much, and we can't let that work. That's a bad thing without work. Do I want Republicans to win midterm elections? Of course I do. I don't think Democrats being elected to a bunch of positions would be a good thing for anybody. But I also know that you have to put that aside, because when the enemy, and in this case, Iran is definitely the enemy, when they know your weakness, they exploit it. So we can't allow any of this to be a weakness. Now, I do want to play what J.D. Vance said about the holistic approach to analyzing the behavior of Iran in order for them to get a bunch of money that we would facilitate them get. We wouldn't actually give it to them. I believe that, too, that the Gulf Coast countries and or the reduction of sanctions would allow Iran to make much more money, but we wouldn't actually be cutting them a check or sending them money on a pallet the way that Obama did. But this is what he said about the amount of analysis we'll need to do on a constant basis to make sure that Iran is living up to whatever hopefully is in the inevitable agreement.
23: I said the other, all the way in the back. Thank you.
3: Margaret with the Daily Wire. The president has said that if Iran doesn't behave themselves, we're going to resume military action. So what is the red line for what Iran can do before they cross that red line and we do resume the military action?
23: Well, it's just it's going to be a holistic approach where we look at their behavior. Are they funding terrorism? Are they leading to attacks of other people? Are they trying to get centrifuges to redevelop their nuclear weapons program? There are all these questions that we're going to ask about whether they've actually changed their behavior. Do they allow the inspectors in as they have promised that they would do, or do they refuse to allow those inspectors in? A whole host of things we're going to see. We're working towards a very successful resolution of this process. But again, it takes two to tango. And what the president is just saying is that we maintain economic, diplomatic, and military leverage that nobody else in the world has. So if the Iranians want to change, great. We're going to help them. If they don't change, we still got all the cards.
21: Yeah, I do think that that's true as far as the military cards. The blockade did work. Iran was not doing well during the blockade or any of the fighting. And most of our mainstream media wants to ignore that component of this discussion. So could we put the screws back to that country if at some point we decide we have to? Yes, we can very easily do that. Would that be popular with the American people? No, because gas prices would be high again, and they are going down. I guess the last thing I'll say about this topic, and I saw CNN was one of the places that admitted this, but gas prices are getting better. This is a real thing that's happening, and hopefully it's something that gets us to a place where obviously we get back to the gas prices we had just a few months ago, because that's uniquely beneficial politically for the midterm elections. But it's more than just that. It's more than how it matters politically. I just don't want to pay higher gas prices anymore. And I imagine you don't want to either. So that would be good. All right. One last thing, and I'm sure I'll get into this in more detail in a bit. But Gavin Newsom's wife was asked a question at the Obama Presidential Center opening thing that happened in Chicago. She's standing next to Gavin. And so as the reporter is talking to Gavin, he turns to Jennifer and says, how do you feel about all the investigations going on with you and the ridiculous amount of money that you somehow have been getting since your husband became the governor of California? Her answer was terrible, and then Newsom tried to spin it. Here, I'll play a little bit of
5: it. They're just incredible role models, and their values are American values, and we need to revive those and provide hope to everybody.
6: We heard from the governor, but we haven't heard from you yet about this investigation. What do you want to say?
5: I'm just so grateful for this inspiration and leadership. We need more of this.
8: Hey, this is stuff that happens in other countries. That's all I'll say. Happens in other countries. Who wants to go after me? Go after me.
21: By the way, if you facilitate your wife getting a bunch of money through any sort of, you know, charity or anything else. If you can encourage those that contact you to donate to her and then she gets a ton of cash, we wind up investigating her. So I think, and this is what I would say to Newsom, you put a target on Jennifer's back when you allowed her to get rich based on your political gig. It's not them going after her. It's them deciding that she's the target because of you. But all right, we'll take a break. A lot to talk about, a lot to get into today. I'll do World Cup stuff because, darn it, I'm filling in for Chad, and I simply have to. Craig Collins filling in on The Chad Benson Show.
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7: This is the Chad Benson Show. My name is Craig Collins, filling in. Thrilled to be with you. So much stuff out there to talk about. I saw a really weird story, and for some reason I want to lead with this in this segment. A dude dressed up as a bear in Japan to then create a safety drill for a school. That's what they're calling it, where the guy attacked the school as a bear, and the children were taught what they do in a scenario where an actual bear attacked the school. There was like spray bottles that some students were allowed to use. There was also a dude with a gun somewhere inside the school that was supposed to take shots and prepared to take shots if the bear attacked. Here's the thing. Eventually, the bear was simulated to have been killed, not actually killed, of course, because it's a guy. If you actually have bears attacking your school this often, my recommendation would be to just move the school, maybe. But if that's not convenient, if that's not possible, then this is probably as good a drill as any. You just get used to wherever you live and whatever you do. But it is weird to see a dude in a bear mask trying to roar and act like he's attacking a school and then be taken out via the sniper guy who's a part of the school. I do think it makes sense. I'm not complaining about any of it at all. I kind of wish we had more sniper people at schools throughout the United States to take out the horrible people who try to harm children there. But it's just, it's an interesting move, to say the very least. Also, and probably much more a typical topic that you'd hear when Chad Benson is on the show, FIFA Cup world ratings have been insane. 25 million people watch the U.S. play. The U.S. is playing again today, so it just seems like a kind of uniquely exciting thing that there's a bunch of people out there right now who are paying very, very close attention to the World Cup. It is crushing it ratings-wise, and I think that does make a lot of sense. But all right. We'll take a quick break. A lot coming up. We'll talk more about soccer, I promise, as I fill in, Craig Collins filling in on the Chad Benson Show. And actually, I was profoundly impressed with the U.S.'s ability to score multiple goals in the first game, winning 4-1, first match, supposed to say it correctly. And then I think that, and I was just talking to producer Phil about this during the break, Canada won like 6-0 yesterday. If they keep scoring this many goals as a baseball fan, I can easily get into soccer. I don't think that's going to be the case. I think there's been a lot of 1-0 like Mexico had yesterday, or in general, a lot of like 0-0 or 1-1 matches, which are not as fun. But 4, 5, 6 goals, if that's something you can keep up, World Cup, I think a whole lot more of us are in and in the entire time. We'll see how the U.S. does today. They will be playing Australia. And I think a lot of people are excited to see what the outcome of that match will be. And hopefully the U.S. goes deep into this tournament, which might cause a lot of people to actually become bigger soccer fans. I think that is what we need. I think it could be the miracle on ice kind of thing if the U.S. is to go deep, especially here at the World Cup. But not a lot of people think that, by the way. I'll just throw the stats out there. I think Vegas is giving it like a 1% chance. The United States actually wins the World Cup even still, even after their first round victory was more surprising than people thought. Not a lot of people have faith in the U.S. going all the way, and we're not going to care. I will put this out there too much more than we care currently if, say, they only make it into a quarterfinal. They have to go all the way. That's a U.S. thing. We like winning, baby. All right, quick break. A lot coming up. Craig Collins filling in on the Chad Benson Show.

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3: On his way, I'm Daria Albinger, Fox News. Vice President Vance will soon join the U.S. delegation in Geneva, which is expected to begin talks tomorrow with Iran, which could lead to a peace deal. Fox's Bill Malugin at the White House says much of the focus remains on the Strait of Hormuz.
4: Conflicting reports as to what exactly is going on in the Strait of Hormuz today. The Iranian military announced they were closing down the strait because of what they say were repeated violations of the ceasefire, but CENTCOM countered that, saying traffic is flowing very smoothly and about 55 ships have already transited the strait today. So in the meantime, President Trump's envoy, Steve Witkoff and Jared Kushner, they're on the ground in Switzerland teeing up some of these peace talks we're expecting to see in the coming days. Vice President J.D. Vance saying he does plan to join them in the coming days and that the memorandum of understanding is already having an impact.
5: One of the things the president has set us out to do as a high priority is to open the straits. That's now happened.
4: Now, President Trump defending against criticism of that MOU.
3: The talks were supposed to begin on Friday, but they were postponed because of the fighting between Israel and Hezbollah in Lebanon. Before he left, the vice president spoke to Fox News about the FIFA World Cup, which the U.S. is co-hosting along with Canada and Mexico. He says the event is showing the U.S. and the world at their best.
5: One of the great things about these events is that there is this cultural exchange where we learn a little bit from them. And of course, yeah, they learn a lot about what makes America so great. I'm so proud to have the World Cup here.
3: And as for Team USA, it advanced to the knockout round after beating Australia yesterday. At the World Cup today, it was Germany over the Ivory Coast, 1-0. The Netherlands beat Sweden 5-1, and Ecuador meets Curaçao tonight in Kansas City. The U.S. takes on Turkey next, but that game's not going to mean anything because the U.S. already knows where they're going to go. 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
0: 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Tonight, a slight chance of showers and thunderstorms. Partly cloudy with a low around 72. Looking ahead to Sunday, a chance of showers and thunderstorms, then likely throughout the day. Mostly sunny with a high near 89. Currently, it's 80 and clear. I'm Bill Banks with your weather flash.
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9: Not between Israel and Iran or Israel and us and Iran. Like, they're not at the table. And so I don't know. But I did agree, and I said this before, and I'll say it again, with J.D. Vance when he tried to remind Israel that we are one of their only good friends right now, certainly one of their most powerful friends. And so doing things that circumvent what we want, probably not smart as far as that friendship goes. And you can say what you want about any of that. You can have any feeling you want about, and I believe Israel has every right to protect itself. I do believe that we should only care about our country when we enter into a peace deal with someone else. It's how we have to negotiate that. And is the MOU great? No, it's not great, but it's also vague intentionally. And so the inevitable agreement that comes from the beginning stages of the MOU might be way better. I'm not saying it will be. I'm just saying it might be. And I don't care if you think that's naive optimism. It is what it is. I'll tell you when I finally see it what the inevitable agreement actually is if we get there. Another big thing going on, Obama had a big giant, what I think Abby Phillip called Church for Liberals event that a bunch of celebrities went to. It is amazing. I'll tell you something. It's amazing to watch like the ladies on The View debate if the Knicks should accept an invitation to visit the White House because Trump is in the White House. And then also watch liberal or mainstream media discuss anything that has to do with Obama. Not only was he visited by sports teams far differently than Trump was, but the celebration and the performative aspects of all of this, they're insane. The amount of people who think that they would somehow have some level of media is attacking us for what we support just by going and shaking the hand of the person who's currently in the White House, it's incredible. But here, let me play a couple pieces of Abby Phillip. Talking about how great the Obama event was.
10: Tonight, the Obama Presidential Center is officially open. All four other living former presidents and first ladies attending the opening ceremonies on the south side of Chicago today, along with a number of celebrities. President Obama took the podium and encouraged Americans not to lose faith in each other and to remember that collective voices and how we treat each other matters. Forgetting that fact, he says, only gives power to those trying to divide us.
9: Oh, my God. So they're going to play some Obama clips, and then she's going to come back for a second here. Go ahead.
10: Liberal.
9: She called the church for liberals.
10: Everybody was dressed in their Sunday finest and sitting in the pews. And he was delivering a message.
9: Okay, I'll stop right there. This is one of the biggest reasons that the society we live in is so ridiculous, that so much media, and I know CNN is far left. I know they're not the same example as, say, NBC or someone doing this, but they did it too. celebrating the

0: of celebrities who are at this event and singing and performing and involved in it. And again, they actually attack celebrities who choose to perform or participate in something that even tangentially includes President Trump. So it's kind of ridiculous. There was also this moment on this discussion where race had to be at the forefront of what they were talking about, and also has to be, according to Abby Phillip, at the forefront of why conservatives think Obama wasn't a good president. Had to be because of his race. Couldn't be the terrible stuff he did in office and the ways that it didn't help any of us and the promises he made weren't actually kept. Like, it couldn't be any of that. It couldn't be policy related. It has to be horrible, terrible racism that anybody on the conservative side must be suffering from.
1: Why is Obama considered by a lot of conservatives, and maybe you're one of them, to be so incredibly divisive? Is it because he told people he was black?
2: Right.
3: No, I think he's incredibly classy. He's a very eloquent speaker. I think there's a lot of things to credit him for.
2: Lydia,
3: I'm saying his policies, you know, and I will credit him for this as well. He said that he thinks America is great today. I think he said the U.S. is an undeniable force for good in the world. And I was glad to hear him say that, because when he was in office, he would go on these sort of tours essentially apologizing for America. And I look at the Democratic Party today.
0: I think it's great. They all get so mad. She's barely attacking Obama, by the way, on CNN's show, and not diving deeper into the policies and how terrible they were. I mean, my favorite thing to go back and do, and you know what? I'll do this with the Stephen A. Smith clip where he's talking about Trump. But the same is true with Obama. When he's potentially getting reelected in 2012, there were a lot of people talking about the amount of failures within his administration at that point and the things that were not going as well as we wanted them to go, et cetera, et cetera. And there was so much debate about the failure of the person in charge. And so I just kind of think that that's amazing that is so easily forgotten now by the left. And they pretend as though every policy, every decision, everything he did was wonderful, because, of course, it wasn't. And it has nothing with the person. And I'll admit this the way that anyone else will. He was and is an eloquent person. He is an eloquent individual. So that doesn't change if his policies were bad for the country as a whole. Whatever those policies might be specifically that you don't like, and I could go through a litany of them, that can be the reason you didn't like a president who's currently in office. But here, I want to play this because I thought this was really interesting. A caller called into Stephen A. Smith's SiriusXM show and made a joke about Trump being low IQ. And Stephen A. had a very interesting reaction to the low IQ debate with Trump right now. I have an interesting thought on it, too. But here's what Stephen A. Smith said.
4: Caught up in that because I've seen, first of all, I used to talk to him for years before he was ever running for president. Folks didn't call him stupid then. When he was on Oprah Winfrey's show and he was friends with Whoopi Goldberg and others, people weren't calling him dumb then. Right. A matter of fact, people was asking him if he would ever run for office, because they thought he was smart and they thought he was bright, because in all likelihood, he probably was. At the end of the day, he's older now. He's 80 years of age. He might have lost his fastball. He might have lost his step. We don't have to get into all of that.
0: Here, I'll stop it right there. He agreed, or at least the assumption was, he agreed with those people back then, like Whoopi and Oprah, and he might not agree with them now, and so he has to be dumb now. And he was smart then. I think that's so fascinating. And it is the way that most of media covers these topics and talks about these things. They're obsessed with being politically on a certain side of the aisle and pretending as though everyone else is, and anyone who's not is a crazy, insane person. But I just think that that's so amazing to listen to Stephen A. remind people of something that is easily true, that Trump at one point was really loved by the left, and now not so much. All right, some other things out there. I thought this was funny. In honor of Father's Day, some dads have been going on social media, I think specifically on Reddit, and talking about the things that they told their kids to keep between just them and the kid, like don't tell mom stuff. And a lot of this is funny. Now, granted, I know there's people out there would be like, why are you scared of your wife, dude? And I don't think it's that. What I would tell you as a happily married man is sometimes you want to avoid a fight. Are you capable of having it? Yes. Are you capable of standing your position? Yeah. Is she going to throw a shoe at you at some point? If you're married to a Latina like I am, probably. She'll throw a shoe at you. But if you can avoid the fight entirely, that's a win all around. And I think some of these dads were going this road, to say the very least. The top father, the one that got the most likes for his comment, said that he was outdoor building a play set for his 5-year-old son. As he was drilling into the set, he accidentally, missed a board and drilled a screw into his shoe. It actually broke the skin of his foot. It didn't actually go into his foot. He was okay. He didn't need, emergency medical attention. But he injured himself a little bit. And more importantly, immediately upon doing that, he unleashed a tirade of profanity, which most of us would do. If I was about to put a screw into my foot, I would say a lot of bad words as well. Then you look at the small child who's now surprised at everything you said. And he told his 5-year-old kid, let's just keep this between us. Let's forget you learned all these words now, and let's never talk about this again. This is a smart way to avoid a fight, man. I don't know if it worked. I'm assuming the kid at some point, especially when Pop wasn't around, said the bad words that he just learned. Most kids don't actually keep that a secret. But I do love the fact that this is the way that this dad tried to avoid this. Another dad said that he found a baggie with dried plant material in the dresser of his 11-year-old daughter. I was way too young. Not that there's appropriate age for some to be smoking pot, but that's way too young. So he confronted his kid, only to find out that it was not, in fact, pot. It was catnip for their pet cat. The kid liked to keep it in her drawer to give it to the cat at night, whatever. And so the dad apologized for the serious talk and being worried that it was something else, and also told the 11-year-old, who might not have even understood what the thing was that Pop thought he found, let's just keep this one between us. And then one other of my favorite ones that's out there. This is probably my favorite one, actually. A dad said that his 4-year-old son randomly walked into the kitchen at 3 a.m. The biggest problem with that is that Pop was in the kitchen by himself, eating a bunch of ice cream alone. I don't know what's going on in this guy's life, that at 3 a.m. you got to burst into the kitchen when the missus is asleep and pound some vanilla ice cream. But he took out a bowl. I gave it to his son and said, this is going to stay between us, our 3 a.m. ice cream snack. Don't tell mom. This I get the most, man. My wife oftentimes will complain directly to my face whenever I make a terrible decision in my own physical health and more, my decisions as far as my nutrition goes. And my usual response is, I'm doing it anyway. Would I rather not have that fight? Yes, I would rather not have that fight. So if I were ever, and I'm not in that place in my life yet, to need a 3 o'clock in the morning ice cream break, and then I get caught by my kid, I would be totally fine with trying to keep this a secret as long as possible. My only assumption is that my son will now wake up every evening at 3 a.m. to try to get ice cream again. Because once you learn this, it's the kind of thing where, the person that you've given into, they keep on coming back for more favors. So you got to know that you're going to have to cut this off at some point. But we'll never know the end result of that. I just love these stories. And the dads who are like, yep, we're going to keep this between you and me. No one's going to say anything. And then I won't have to go through a fight I don't want to have. All right, we'll take a break. A lot coming up. This is Craig Collins filling in on The Chad Benson Show.
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10: This is the Chad Benson Show. My name is Craig Collins, filling in. Thrilled to be with you. A lot of stuff out there to talk about today. I did think this was interesting. A police department in Dublin, Ohio, hired a Dubbot, is what they called it. A robot that was supposed to write mostly, I think, parking tickets, but other things throughout the community. They hired it for $128,000 a year. That's the amount of money they had to pay the company that created the robot to rent it from them. The robot has already made $68,000 this year before it got fired. And the reason they fired the robot is it actually did nothing. It was left in parking lots and other places. It was supposed to be used as a vehicle to allow people to call actual police if they need them. But also to respond to any sort of bad situations it saw, or at least in this case, write parking tickets. And it did nothing for 6 months. I find that to be hilarious. A lot of people are afraid that robots are going to take over all the jobs at some point, and I would not want to see police robots become sort of a ubiquitous thing in our society where robots are arresting people for all kinds of stuff. I would like to see like a police raid led by a robot. That's hilarious to me. That's it, though. Anything else? No. But I thought this was kind of funny that it just did nothing for 6 months. It just kind of like loitered and hung out and you know, was not at all more.

0: much ice in its beverages, and they've lost. So there's no chance that anyone's going to actually get Starbucks to not keep doing this. I just want to preface going in with that. But here's a little bit of audio of at least one person who went viral recently on TikTok complaining about a thing people have been complaining about for a while.
1: Me and Judd went to Starbucks today, and this is how my drink came. Look how much ice. So we're going to see how much drink is actually in this when I take the ice out. Look how much ice is in there. That's how much was in our drink.
2: If you've been noticing that Starbucks drinks are mainly ice now, you are not alone. There's actually an online trend where people pretend to apply to Starbucks, and all they do is fill up a cup with ice and a little bit of coffee. Look how many likes this has here.
0: They got them, by the way. I love that people are pretending to apply to Starbucks by just filling a cup with ice. Oh, man, that hurts. They're definitely not going to be able to recover from that. This is not new. This is a long-going thing that people like me who drink iced products from Starbucks have complained about. And you can't go another road to make it better if you say light ice. They just put actual water inside the drink to water it down. It does not get better. It gets worse. It is what it is, people. If we want to keep paying $25 for ridiculously expensive, that's not actually what it costs, ridiculously expensive coffee and not making it at home on our own, this is the punishment we all deserve. And then finally, one last story that I thought was interesting. This is a Florida dude, so of course it is. He was arrested for stealing a vehicle and sending police on a Grand Theft Auto kind of chase. And so what did he do immediately when released from jail? He stole a car in the parking lot and led police on a high-speed chase. This is as Florida gets to me. 23-year-old Jeffrey Vasquez is the guy's name. After posting bail, he strolled to the parking lot and just decided to thieve again. And he thought this time he'd get away with it, if not for those darn kids. But apparently not. He failed yet again. He was going up to 125 miles an hour before he was pulled over and stopped, and all that stuff happens. I love this guy's commitment to his thing, by the way. Like, should he be doing crime? No. Should he be doing this specific crime? No. It's uniquely bad, and you know, you put people's lives in danger when you drive this fast. But he is committed to his stuff. Like, Jeffrey's going to do Jeffrey. No matter what you say or do to him, he's going to steal cars and lead cops on a joyride. I think he needs to go to jail for a lot longer than a few weeks in order to get this out of his system, whatever it might be that's in there, or maybe it never leaves, because that is uniquely amazing to be like, I just got out of jail for doing something, and I'm going to do it again. I'm assuming there's somebody in his life who loves and cares about him that wants him to turn over a new leaf. That feels uniquely frustrated when he makes this kind of mistake or this terrible decision immediately after getting out of jail. Whoever posted bail for him is probably someone that immediately regrets it, I would assume. But as I said, he's a Florida guy doing peak Florida guy stuff. He's living that life of a person that wants to pretend Grand Theft Auto is a real life thing that we all get to participate in. And I, darn it, if not for the commitment, I'm amazed by that. All right, this is Craig Collins filling in and not stealing cars on the Chad Benson Show. I don't think that that would ever be a crime I'd commit, by the way. Like, out of all the crimes out there that you'd ever contemplate, the robbing a bank stuff, whatever it might be, I think Grand Theft Auto is the wrong one for me, mostly because I know I'm not going to hotwire a car in the amount of time it takes to get away with the vehicle. That is something that also kind of makes me scratch my head on this story. If you release a guy from jail for stealing a vehicle and you watch him break into a car and hotwire it, you probably should know he doesn't own the car. All right, quick break. A lot more. Craig Collins filling in on the Chad Benson Show.
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2: Obstacles for a final agreement. I'm Roger Stern, Fox News. Talks between the U.S. and Iran are set for tomorrow in Switzerland. The topics are to include the future of Iran's nuclear program, but there could be stumbling blocks whether the Strait of Hormuz is closed again and the fighting in Lebanon. Here's Fox's Alex Hogan in Tel Aviv.
3: Iran says it did so because of the recent violence between the IDF and Hezbollah in Lebanon. The Israeli military claims that Hezbollah fired more than 50 projectiles at Israeli forces in southern Lebanon, and Lebanon claims that these strikes have now killed as many as 20 people there today. As a result, the IRGC says ships should not approach the waterway. However, a U.S. defense official tells Fox that the IRGC cannot close the waterway since they don't control it. The U.S. controls it. And U.S. Central Command says that ships are moving in the strait. As many as 55 merchant ships transited, moving 17 million barrels of oil.
2: Two of the president's envoys were in Switzerland for the talks with the vice president on his way. Early voting in New York City's primary is underway, with the mayor pushing Democratic voters to the left. Is Fox's Brian Yenis in Brooklyn.
4: Democratic Socialist Mayor Zohra Mamdani says the Democratic Party must change or it will lose the presidential election in 2028. And he says that change begins by electing more socialist Democrats in Tuesday's primary here in New York. He's heavily campaigning this weekend for two Democratic socialists and one former Democratic socialist in three New York congressional House races. They are trying to unseat two mainstream Democrats by promising to abolish ICE, condemning the genocide in Israel, and vowing to tax the rich.
2: Mamdani himself voted today. 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
2: 1,700 people evacuated and one dead after a fire broke out at a Dominican Republic resort. Here's Fox's Jeff Paul.
8: Authorities are now investigating as they try to figure out how this deadly fire started. The fire was sparked on Friday at the Viva Dominicus Beach Wyndham Resort in the popular tourist town of Bayahibe. Thick black smoke blanketed the area as flames soared just feet away from the crystal clear waters along the Caribbean coast. Crews even using drones equipped with water hoses to try to put out the massive fire. While the exact cause of the fire is under investigation, emergency operations officials in the Dominican Republic say the fire spread rapidly, in part due to strong winds. They also say the fire moved so quickly because many of the roofs at that resort were made with a dry palm leaf material called canna. Many of the guests who were evacuated have been placed in other nearby hotels or housing facilities.
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